0: Eli Alfieri and Benito Contores, thank you very much.
1: Thanks
0: both
1: so much
0: of
1: for
0: you
1: having
0: for being
1: us.
0: Here. You sounded absolutely great.
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3: Full disclosure, I've known this person since birth, believe it or not. Celestina Cerneca, Chelly to you and me, is the daughter of my niece, and she is a remarkable, interesting person who has really taken to the flute as of late. And it was around Christmas time we talked about her coming in. She's from Canfield, Ohio, about not far from Youngstown. And I can't wait for you to meet her. But first, she's going to open up with one of three songs she'll play today. So join me in welcoming Celestina Cerneca.

0: Wow, there is Chelly Cerneka, and you're 12 now, right?
1: Yes.
0: When will you be 13? I should know that.
1: I'll be 13 in January.
0: Okay, and it's that was just beautiful, and I've had a chance to sort of see you transform as you've been playing. How did you get to be so good on the flute? I'm curious, well, what got you interested in learning and how you've learned it? It doesn't strike me as an easy instrument to learn, is it?
1: No. Most instruments I've played have come pretty natural to me, but I just wanted to play an instrument that sounded nice. So I was determined, and I had a great teacher. So I've just been practicing and gotten better over the few years I've been playing.
0: What do you think are some of the harder things to figure out or, you know, to master as you get better and better on the flute?
1: Well, there are things like... like, sight reading can help with just, like, new songs. Vibrato is one of the things I'm working on now. It's
0: yeah,
1: really hard.
0: It sounded really good. What about the last note that you held for such a long time? That couldn't have been easy.
1: No. Well, I also do swimming. So between those two things, flute and swimming, you know, it just gets easier to hold your breath for longer and play longer notes.
0: I never thought about that. That makes sense. What else do you like to do besides playing flute? People often, when they're hearing you, think, this must be all she does is play flute. But most people have other interests, too.
1: Yeah, no, I do band.
0: Also flute and band, or?
1: Yeah, flute, band, and swimming are my main things. And then back in Ohio, I do this, like, Christian Girl Scouts program thing.
0: That's cool.
1: It's called American Heritage Girls.
0: Do you get to camp?
1: I only have once, but it's really fun.
0: That's
1: most of the things that I do.
0: That's great. The other question I had about the flute, and I may not be right about this, but does it matter how hard you blow into it? Like, would squeak if you blow too hard, or will it go up an octave?
1: Yes, it will. So, you know, like there's embouchure, which is just like the shape of your mouth when you're playing. That's one thing you have to focus on, especially when you're playing really high notes. And if you blow too hard, yeah, or too soft, it will go down or up.
0: That's a lot going on. Seriously, as I think about it, so you're reading music, you're thinking about how hard you're blowing, well, there's the shape of your mouth, and we haven't even talked about are they called keys on the flute?
1: Yeah. And one thing about that is I have a flute that's like kind of different from like most of the ones you'll probably see. This one has the middle of the keys punched out on some of them, so I also have to focus on covering the like all of those, or else it'll also squeak.
0: Do you know why that is? Is it just made? I mean, it's made differently.
1: Like, I think it's just like the air like escaping, and I just play the note wrong if I let that be uncovered.
0: Interesting. Before you play your next song, have you heard the term circular breathing at all, where you almost breathe continuously without having to, you know, gasp for breath?
1: I don't think I have, actually.
0: I know some musicians playing reed instruments or any wind instrument talk about that, and I don't know, with your swimming and the way you've developed your breathing, it might not be needed, but I've never known whether it applies to the flute. It may not. But you sound great. We'll have a chance to talk a little more after your next song. Now, you played Annie's song by John Denver. And what's the next one you'll play?
1: This one is What a Wonderful World.
0: Oh, what a great song. You feel ready?
1: Yeah, this is one of my best songs in practicing.
0: Wonderful. Here again is Chelly Cernecca.

0: could really hear that vibrato, especially at the end as he finished. That's Celi Cernecca. What a wonderful world. 12 years of age. You mentioned band before. I'm guessing you're in seventh grade now?
1: Yes.
0: Are you playing alongside a lot of people older than you, or are they mostly the same age?
1: I guess they're mostly the same age. When I was younger, I did get bumped up a grade, so most of them are probably older than me.
0: And it's a concert band, right?
1: Yes.
0: Have you ever thought about marching band?
1: Yeah, I do plan on going into that for high school.
0: Yeah, I think you'd be really good at that. Do you want to acknowledge anybody or say hello to anybody? This will be not only aired live like we are now, but it'll be available on demand later if you want to mention, you know, a teacher or anybody else that you want to thank or acknowledge.
1: Yeah, I would like to thank Lori Moeller, my flute teacher. She is amazing at what she does, and I wouldn't have gotten here without her.
0: What makes her a good teacher, do you think?
1: Well, she's, first off, very good at playing the flute, and she's also a science teacher, so she's already got, like, you know, she's really good at teaching already, so.
0: Interesting, so. She's got the skills of knowing how to go back and forth with a teacher. I would think it takes a lot of patience, too, on your part, but her part, too, to help work through things.
1: Yeah.
0: Anybody else you want to mention or anything else you'd like to say before you play your last song?
1: I don't think so.
0: Well, I want to say how great it is to have you here. I've been looking forward to it for a long time. Celi Cernecca, who's 12, playing the flute. And this last song is Shallow, right?
1: Yes.
0: Is there anything we should know about this song before you play it?
1: No.
0: Okay, here she is again. And thank you, Celi, for being here. Celi Cernecca.

0: Shelly Cerneka, thank you for sharing your talent with us today. I think for the first time on the radio, too. Thanks.
1: Hi, my name is Ryan. Three things that are about me are my name is spelled weird.
2: R-H-Y-N-N. I love Chinese food. I like shrimp fried rice and General Tso's chicken. And I dance on a competition team. We're at our studio and we learn all our dances and stuff. And then my dance teacher finds us competitions to go to and we get signed up for them. And then we go and then we dance there. And then after we dance, there's awards. So we all get awards and stuff. Every year there's one competition where we go out of town or something. Like this year we went to Florida.
0: We are pleased to have four students with us today. You'll meet them after their first of two numbers, and we're going to give you a chance to kind of give us a chance to sort of let their singing do the talking here for us. So I'm so pleased to present Pittsburgh Musical Theater.

0: Wow. Two tremendous, talented people. Let's meet the two folks who you just heard singing a moment ago. Alyssa, why don't we start with you? If you could introduce yourself, shout-outs are appropriate at this time. Anything you'd like to tell us about yourself? Pittsburgh Musical Theater kids, if I may call you that, know exactly what to do. I don't need to tell them how to introduce themselves and say hello, so it's a pleasure.
1: Hi, I'm Alyssa Bales, and I go to Alderdice High School. I'm 16 years old, and I've been doing PMT since I was 5 years old, and I love it very much.
0: Wow. And you're about to finish your junior year?
1: I'm about to go into junior year.
0: Junior year. What's very nice to meet you. Tell me about the song that you and Raina just sang together.
1: This song is from Little Women, and we worked a lot on duets in class, and this was the duet me and Raina did, and I think it means a lot to both of us because we worked very hard on it.
0: I can imagine. So let's meet Raina, who you sang with. Hello.
2: Hi, I'm Raina Aiken. I'm 15 years old. I go to PA Leadership Charter School. I've been doing PMT for almost 5 years now.
0: So you two have known each other probably
2: yes.
0: For 5 years. Any acknowledgments, shout-outs, anything like that?
2: For my dad for always supporting me.
0: Yay. Is he out there?
2: Okay. Yeah.
0: Very good. So what do you need to know to sing a duet? Duets seem effortless when we see them on stage or watch them on screen or television, but they can't be as easy as they look.
2: They require a lot of partner work. I think that as you do a duet, you develop a strong relationship with the person you're duetting with. And I think that strong relationship helps so much with the acting and the singing and everything for the abilities.
0: And Alyssa, anything you want to add?
1: Yeah, I totally agree with Raina. You get a close bond because you start to understand the other person and their character during a duet more than just any group number, because you just have one other person that you're really speaking to, and you just get to know them and you create a working bond.
0: Another misconception people might have is those who don't perform, they might be wondering, is it easier to do a solo or a duet? On the one hand, doing a duet, you have a partner to kind of have your back. That said, if you're doing a solo, you're in complete control. What do you think about that?
1: I think that nerves are definitely a bigger factor in solos, but duets require a lot more teamwork, and also if you have a good scene partner, then it makes a duet a lot easier on you, and if you are able to have someone react to your acting choices, it heightens the scene even more. But if you have a duet partner that isn't ideal, then I guess it's a lot harder. But
0: that's a very kind way of putting it.
1: Me and Raina work very well together.
0: Yeah, if you're limited to an ensemble and that duet must, you've got the universe. If we had the whole world to choose from, you'd find a ideal duet partner. But if you're limited to an ensemble of people and then the right vocal parts, I would imagine, and the right technical ability, all of those things satisfied, you still have to have the right personality.

0: for yeah. one another. So it must be really challenging.
1: Yeah, but I guess our direction is really important, and our teachers help us a lot, even even when it's hard, because we just have a lot of good people to look up to.
0: Yeah, I think it's important to dispel what might seem like how simple and easy mm-hmm. this is, because when you watch it, that's the idea. It's supposed to seem easy. In a second, we'll talk with Quinn Patrick Shannon of the Conservatory at Pittsburgh Musical Theater. But before we do that, I'd like to meet Chris and Eli. So why don't we do that? The microphone's closer to Eli. I'll ask you to please introduce yourself. Tell us a bit about yourself.
2: Hi, I'm Eli Fisher. I'm 17 years old. Currently, I'm a junior at Thomas Jefferson High School because they have not let us out of school yet. This month, actually, is my one-year anniversary of being at PMT.
0: Just a year.
2: Yeah.
0: How, now, you're a good person to hopefully endorse how welcoming an environment PMT is, because you've got these people, you know, like Alyssa, who's been there since the day she was born, practically. was it hard walking in and getting to know these guys? You can be honest.
2: Yeah. Well, I walked in knowing exactly two people, and that was my one friend that I went there with, and then one person that I knew that was at PMT. How long was Ella Jo at PMT? Like 8 years?
3: 10 years.
2: So I knew somebody was there for 10 years, and then two new people just walking in. And it was – she was in like a different class than us, but it ended up being super welcoming. And I was just like really honestly shocked, because I'd heard so much of like theater outside of like high school is like they're cutthroat and they're mean and they're gonna make fun of you and bully you. And I just got there and they're like, hey, what is your name? And I'm like, hi, I'm Eli, it's nice to meet you. it was super welcoming. I was honestly like really shocked, but it was great.
0: Did you do theater in high school?
2: Yeah, I've been doing theater since I was in seventh grade.
0: And how nice that you – what made you decide to get involved with Pittsburgh Musical Theater?
2: So it's actually – I just really like the show they were doing, Lightning Thief. Here I am, I guess. Now I've been doing every show with them, but I just really like Lightning Thief.
0: Well, that's great. Any acknowledgement, shout-outs, et cetera?
2: Shout-out to my vocal coach, Carmen. He's a good man. Shout-out to my mom. She's in Las Vegas right now, so she's not listening.
0: Does she know how the internet works? She might.
2: I don't think she does, actually. Oh. I do not. I cannot assure you that she does know.
0: Okay. Is it Ms. Fisher?
2: Mrs. Fisher, yes.
0: Mrs. Fisher, if you're listening, you can text us at 412-200-5975. And you'll hear this eventually anyway. But thank you. Anything else you wanted to pass along?
2: No.
0: Let's meet the last of the four. This is Chris Russell, who was here first this morning. I was so happy to see you here, because it meant that all of the doom and gloom about road closures was today. There's the Pride Parade is today. The Arts Festival is today. There's a lot going on, but roads were fine. You just had to think a little bit. Tell me about yourself. You know the drill.
4: Hello. My name is Christopher Russell. I am 18 and just recently graduated from West Mifflin Area High School.
0: Congratulations. Do you know what's next for you?
4: Next up, I plan on attending CCAC for general credits and continue to pursue my dreams in theatrical arts.
0: Fantastic. Anybody you want to acknowledge? Or
4: I would like to acknowledge my mom, all of my friends, of course, West Mifflin, and all of the teachers that helped me get here today.
0: Do you think your mom knows how to use the internet?
4: Definitely not. No.
0: Wow. You guys are tough. You were saying, Eli was saying, it's cutthroat in the world of out of high. It's just cutthroat for the moms in all of this. What's nice to meet all four of you. Let's talk with Quinn Patrick Shannon for a minute, and then we'll get ready to do the next song. Quinn, what is happening summer camp-wise? Can people still get engaged with camps for the summer?
5: Yeah, so we run a terrific summer camp. June 26th is the start date through July 23rd. 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It's a full-time camp, 8 a.m. to 5 p.m., and we have four fully produced shows, including Pippin, which our teens are doing, which I'm very excited about, Newsies Junior for the little ones, a little show we developed called Any Dream Will Do for our Broadway juniors, PMT's Tiniest Stars. And we also run a dance emphasis program where they learn really intense, awesome, beautiful dance pieces, as well as a full technical theater program, which is, you know, behind the scenes work, which is really awesome and exciting. So registration's open online. We have a lot of great camp activities. We have a dunk tank at the end of camp that I got sucked into last year, which is a lot of fun. And yeah, it's just an absolute blast. You know, we run this camp, and when you think of the word camp, you think of fun, and that's what we like to have in that month there.
0: Well, one thing I'll add too, and it's one of the reasons I chose to be on your board of directors years ago, is I was a fan of Pittsburgh Musical Theater back to the Ken Gargaro days, and Pittsburgh Musical Theater is unique in its commitment to serving kids with a diverse skill set and with diverse backgrounds. The folks that are here today are clearly super talented, and probably any of them, if they wish, could end up having a performing career, and some are planning on that. Yeah. However, within Pittsburgh Musical Theater are also students who just enjoy it and like it, and who are not doing it as wind-up dolls of their elders or for reasons to, frankly, be exploited, but are there because they love it. Everybody is there because they love it, and there's people of all levels. It's a very down-to-earth organization located on the West End. Mm-hmm. If you can find the West End Circle, but that's probably not a good...
5: Not at 5 p.m.
0: No. It's very close and easy to get to. So pittsburghmusicals.com
5: yes.
0: is how you can find more mm-hmm. information.
5: Yeah, underneath the education tab.
0: Now, we're going to have you sing us out, but before that, does anybody need to say anything that they might have forgotten to say? It could be apologies to moms. It could be information about, the theater. Okay, there's Alyssa is raising her hand like a nice person.
1: Just want to say hi to my sister, Sylvie.
0: Hi, that's Sylvie. We could play, do you know the song, Bring a Little Water, Sylvie?
1: Yes, I do.
0: Yes, you do. Do people sing it to your sister?
1: James Charles sings it.
0: It's a nice song.
1: Yep.
0: I have to admit I don't know James Charles.
1: You should look him
0: up. I'll look him
1: up. He's
0: interesting. Anybody else have anything to say?
6: Yeah.
0: Oh, Eli's going to talk.
6: Sorry, Mom.
0: Oh.
6: Sorry, Mom. Love you.
0: Okay. What are we about to – oh, Quinn, anything else to say before you tell us
5: no,
0: what
5: I just,
0: we're about
5: I just want to thank you for having us on this morning, Larry. This was really nice. And the piece they're about to do is from Pippin, actually. It's the ending of Act One. It's really triumphant and positive. Take it away, guys, I guess.
0: Okay, and Pippin's is a Stephen Schwartz, right?
5: Yeah, Stephen Schwartz show that was revived in 2013. Very popular. This was actually, Morning Glow, I think, was like a top 40 hit. Michael Jackson did a very famous version of Morning Glow back in the day. And there's some other songs
0: the,
5: in there.
0: The flip side of that was Bring Me a Little Water, Sylvie.
5: Yeah, they're right. And Corner of the Sky is another really famous song, Magic to Do. Ben Vereen was in the original cast. It's kind of an iconic performance
0: that
5: he did in 1970. But it's a show about coming of age and finding yourself and finding your purpose and finding your corner of the sky.
0: Excellent. So we're going to get ready once again for Pittsburgh Musical Theater.

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1: My name is Elizabeth. I am 7 years old and I live in McMurray. The name of my story is The Two Snowflake Friends. It was the first big snowfall of the year. Everyone was excited to go out to build snowmen, snow forts, and to go sled riding. Friends rushed to the park for snowy day fun, while two snowflakes lie on a branch watching people having fun. Safety Snowflake said to Sparkle Snowflake, "Look how fast they go down the hill." "That looks like fun," said Sparkle. "Yes," said Safety. "It also looks dangerous. Why isn't anyone wearing a helmet?" The two snowflakes continued watching the children having fun. Sparkle Snowflake noticed that a group of children were building a jump. This frightened Safety Snowflake. He was afraid someone was going to get injured. Safety thought to himself, "How can I get children to wear helmets while sled riding?" As the day went on, he thought and thought. He watched the sled rider speed down the hill and go flying off the jump while he hoped nobody would get hurt. That night, the two snowflakes made a sign. The next day, people either ignored the sign or didn't see it. They continued to sled without helmets. Safety and Sparkle sat on their branch and watched in fright. "Why won't kids wear helmets when they go sledding?" Both snowflakes screamed. "Isn't anyone afraid of falling off and getting hurt?" Nobody heard them. Safety and Sparkle continued to watch and wondered how they could get everyone's attention. "I know," said Sparkle. "Let's start singing a song." The two snowflakes sang. The other snowflakes on the branch chimed in. "Wear your helmet when you sled, when you sled. Wear your helmet when you sled so you don't hit your head when you sled. Let's protect your head when you sled." The children standing near the branch heard the song and wondered where it was coming from. They looked up and saw two snowflakes singing the catchy tune. As the catchy tune spread, the two snowflakes noticed more children wearing helmets while sledding. So remember, Safety and Sparkle Snowflakes tune. Wear your helmet when you sled, when you sled.
0: Carla, can I just say hi? We haven't had a chance to talk off the air. How are you?
2: Good. How are you?
0: Good. We first met quite some time ago. I think you were maybe 8?
2: I was my little brother's age, 9.
0: Wow. And how old are you now?
2: 13.
0: Where do you go to school?
2: Sacred Heart.
0: It's so nice to meet you. That's very close. Where is Sacred Heart? I think it's in Oakland.
2: It's Shadyside.
0: Shadyside, okay. I was going to say that's close to where I went to college when I was there. And things going well?
2: Yeah, very well.
0: And you've got a real interest in radio, and we'd love to put you to use in that. But we're going to have you tell some stories coming up. Let's say hello to your brother Marco first, though. You can just sort of pivot that microphone over. Hello, Marco. How are you?
3: Good, thank you. And you?
0: I'm fine. Thanks for asking. Do you get excited this time of the year?
3: Yes, very excited.
0: Do you? What excites you? What are some of the things that excite you around this time of the year?
3: Christmas and getting presents.
0: Yes. Have you arranged to get presents for anybody else? Like that you're going to give presents to anyone?
3: Yeah, I'm working on that.
0: I am too. I'm going to get most of it done today or tomorrow. Do you have any pets at home?
3: Yes.
0: What are your pets?
3: I have one dog. Her name is Nina. And I have 5 chickens. One is called Pinta. Cheepy. One is called Donalda. One is called Santa, and one is called Maria.
0: Very nice. Do the dog and the chickens get along okay?
3: Yeah.
0: That's
3: it
0: nice.
3: Took a while for that to happen, though.
0: I would think so. Do you think the dog was a little confused about these unusual animals, or was it the other way around?
3: Yes, she was very confused. And my sister said she thought that they were moving stuffed animals.
0: I could see that. I wonder if a dog, do your chickens lay eggs?
3: Yes.
0: I wonder if the dog could be trained to gently take an egg and like bring it into the house every day, one at a time? Probably not. What kind of dog is your dog?
3: She's a black lab.
0: Oh, she could be trained to do that, I think. Well, it's very nice to talk to you. And Carla, is there anything else you wanted to say? We'll have more time to talk maybe, but...
3: And we originally got Nina, then Pinta and Santa Maria. But then Pinta got killed by a cat, so we got another one and we bought two more chickens with.
0: So you're back to a full fleet of chickens. Oh, my. That had to be frightening when that happened. But Nina, Pinta, Santa Maria, the three ships. Excellent. You have the mark of a good storyteller in you, too. And let's turn back to Carola now. And you were going to tell us a story from Italy, and Mary Morgan Smith also knows this story. And I'll let the two of you like to just talk a little bit about it for a moment?
4: Well, actually, I'd like to let Carola tell the story or read it, whichever is easier for you, because what I do more is tell why La Befana exists as a character. And I think there's a lot more to it than just that. So I bow to you as the expert in La Befana.
2: Okay. In this story that I'm about to read, La Befana is always like very neat and always sweeping the house. But in just our house, she has a hole in her bag of candies. And there's a trail of candies around our floor that me and my brother are always really excited to go pick up. Okay, so... In a small house on the outskirts of a small village in Italy lived old Befana. She lived all alone, and she wasn't very friendly. If any people dared to knock at her door, she never asked them in. "I have no time for visiting," old Befana would say. The children didn't like her either. "Cranky old lady," they said, "and the way she's always sweeping." That was true. Every day, every morning and afternoon, old Befana would sweep with her broom. She swept her little house. She swept her front step, and she even swept her walk, all the way down to the road. Sometimes, a delicious smell of things baking would drift from old Befana's house. "Whom does she bake for?" her neighbors would ask. And some nights, they thought they heard her singing lullabies. "Crazy old Befana," everybody called her. One evening, after old Befana had eaten her dinner and swept her kitchen clean, she began to get ready for bed. She locked the door and shuttered the windows. Then, she climbed into her bed, blew out the lamp, and fell asleep. In the middle of the night, old Befana woke up. The room was bright. "How can that be?" she asked. "My lamp is out, my windows are shuttered, but still my house is filled with light." She got out of bed and crossed the cold floor. When she opened the shutter, a sudden burst of light poured into the room. In the eastern sky, she saw a brilliant star, which seemed to grow before her eyes. "Hmm," said old Befana, closing the shutters tightly as she could. "How am I ever supposed to get my sleep when the dark has turned to day?" All night she tossed and turned. She didn't sleep a wink. At dawn, old Befana got up and dressed. She ate her breakfast, then took her broom, as she always did, every day, every morning and afternoon. She swept her little house, she swept the front step, and she even swept the walk, all the way down to the road. When she neared the road, old Befana stopped and listened. She heard bells tinkling. "It's probably just the wind," she said. "Sweep, sweep, sweep." Again, she heard the bells. "It's probably just the birds singing. Sweep, sweep, sweep." Once more, she heard the sound. "My old ears playing tricks," she said. "Sweep, sweep." Suddenly, over the hill came the most glorious procession old Befana had ever seen. Camels, horses, elephants, and people. A splendid sight. Halfway back rode three loyal, royal-looking men, dressed in jeweled robes, wearing crowns upon their heads. The procession stopped. The three kings got down and came up to a frowning old Befana. "Please," said one of the kings in a royal voice, "is this the way to Bethlehem?" "How can I say?" said old Befana. "I never heard of it." And she began to sweep. "We are looking for the child," said the second king. "Do you know of him?" "There are many children," said old Befana, sweeping still. "But this one is a king," said the third. "I know nothing of royal matters," she said.
5: our books have told us, said the kings, that when a bright new star appears, the child king will be born in Bethlehem. The star I've seen, said old Bafana. It kept me awake all night. Now, if you excuse me, I have work to do. The procession started up again. Old woman, called a boy who was leading a camel by. You should come with us. The child, this baby king, has come to change the world. He comes for us. He comes for the poor. You are bringing him gifts. Old Bafana paused. She watched the procession wind down the road. A child king, she muttered. Bethlehem, sweep, sweep, sweep. Coming to change the world? Coming for the poor? Well, heaven knows old Bafana's poor. Sweep, sweep, gifts. Only a child. Old Bafana went back into her house. Perhaps I should go see him. But what do I have to take him? She put down her broom. She got out some butter and sugar and flour. She blew on the fire and added some wood, and she began to sing. She baked all day. She didn't even sweep. It was almost dark when she finished. Then she filled a basket with all the cakes, cookies, and candies she had made. I'll take a few coals in a warm little pot to keep the cookies warm, she said. She put on a shawl and opened the door. And I'll take along my broom to sweep the room clean, for the baby king's mother will be tired. Old Bafana stopped. She hadn't swept all day. It won't take me long, she said. She put down her basket and began to sweep. She swept her little house, she swept her front step, and she even swept her walk, all the way down to the road. Then she locked her door and gathered up her basket. She pulled her shawl around her and took up her broom. Old Bafana was on her way at last. She ran at first, ran and ran, as fast as her legs would carry her. The sun had set, but still she ran. Now the star shone brightly. Her breath came short. Her old legs ached, but still she ran, a little bit slower. At last she sat down beside the road. Old Bafana could not run anymore. I should have left earlier. I'll never catch up, she cried. And where is Bethlehem? She closed her eyes and gave a long sigh. I'll never find the baby king. Suddenly the sky was filled with light, and heavenly angels sang, Glory to all men! The new king is born. Tonight is the night of miracles. Old Bafana rose to her feet. Tell me where he is, she cried, picking up her basket and broom. I'll bring gifts to the child. She began to walk, then run again. This is the night of miracles, the angel sang out once more. Wait, she shouted, you must help me. Show me the way to Bethlehem. Old Bafana began to feel lighter. She ran faster and faster, so fast it took her breath away. She was running in the sky. It was a night of miracles. Old Bafana never caught up, alas. But she never found the child in Bethlehem. But she's still searching still, to this day. Every year on the Feast of the Three Kings, January the 6th, Old Bafana runs across the sky. She visits all children while they sleep and leaves them gifts from her basket. Then she takes her broom and sweeps the room all clean. For, after all, said Old Bafana, I never know which child might be the baby king of Bethlehem.
0: That was just beautiful. And I'm not surprised because I've known you for so long, but you're really a good storyteller sharing that story. And your brother Marco was hanging on every word. I'll bet. Did you become good at telling stories through having a little brother? Have you read to Marco a lot of your life?
2: Yes, a lot. I read to him all the time.
0: And do you have any other brothers and sisters?
2: Nope, just Marco.
0: Does Marco ever read to you? He could be.
2: Sometimes.
0: I'll bet you're a good reader, Marco. So let me ask Mary, did you have some questions about the character or anything you wanted to mention?
4: No, actually, the basic story is pretty much the one that I know. I wanted to say Tommy DiPaola, who wrote the book, basically his illustrations are wonderful for so many different things. And he's got a real skill at taking a traditional folktale and just embellishing it just enough to make it a little bit more interesting. In terms of La Bafana, I have to say that the baking part I identify with because I used to love to bake. The cleaning, not so much. Now, my husband once got me for Christmas a pillow that was embroidered, and it said, my idea of housework is to sweep the room with a glance. I still had the pillow.
0: I'm fascinated by household chores. I could stare at them for hours and evaluate them and think of them. Do you have any special plans for Christmas time?
2: Yes, we're actually going to New York on Tuesday, and I'm really excited to go. So,
0: have you been there before?
2: No, it's my first time, so I'm really excited.
0: What are you going to do there?
2: Well, we're going to see a show, and we're going to see the Rockettes, and basically go anywhere. We're going for 3 days, so we're going to try to do as much as we can.
0: That should be great. Do you know what show you're seeing?
2: I think it's Hansel and Gretel.
0: Oh, that'll be fun. And Marco, how about you? Are you going on that trip too to New York? I think you would be.
3: Yes.
0: And what do you think New York's going to be like?
3: Well, I know that it's a big city, and it's going to be very fun.
0: I think it will be too. I would love to... Well, either of you, but Carola, we need to find more time for you to be on the air with us sometime. Did you bring anything else that you wanted to share today? I'm glad. I just wasn't sure. We wanted to get you in here to talk with Barry so quickly. I'm just glad you're here. And it's so much fun. Are you... we could... I don't know if we can make that happen or not today. Were you planning on playing... piano today?
2: I was, but...
0: Oh, we can make that happen, I think, if you give me just a minute or two. I would love to do that. So what we'll do is take a little break, and we'll make that happen. I'm glad you brought it up. You're listening to the Saturday Light Brigade, Saturday mornings on Community Radio. Thank you for doing that. And we'll take just a short little break. We'll get our piano set up, and it'll be lovely to get a chance to hear you play. And it gives me a chance to play this holiday favorite.
6: All right. 1, 2, 3.

We just did the world's biggest set change. We let you hear some of it, too, as we were playing. We moved things around, and I even left a mic on so you could hear what we were doing. And we're going to find out if we succeeded or not. Nico, can you just play one key? I think we did okay. We'll have Nico play, then we'll talk with him after he plays. Then we're going to have Carola play. We're set.

0: Wow, Marco, that was fantastic. Come on over here to the yellow microphone so we can talk about what you just played. I might have said Nico when I introduced you. I apologize. I know who you are, but we're so busy. Yeah, go ahead and tilt that down a little bit towards you. What was that you played? That was really good.
1: It's called Tocatina.
0: Very, very good. Who do you take lessons?
1: Yes.
0: Who do you take them from?
1: Her name is Miss Luce.
0: Well, she must be really proud of you, and it seems like you like playing the piano.
1: I do.
0: You're very good. Now, Carola has something that she's going to play. Let me ask Julia, who is here since she's closer to a microphone than Carola. First of all, it's nice to see you.
2: Nice to see you, too.
0: And what is Carola going to play?
2: She's going to play a very interesting piece. It's called The March of the Dwarfs. And you will understand, because this piece was composed. Who was the composer, Carola?
3: Greg.
2: And we made a little research before she started playing to see what kind of story was behind the piece. And when we Google it, it says that Greg was inspired by these elves in Norway. And he imagined that there were all these elves that they're not really very nice and they're pretty naughty that were just crawling around the woods in Norway. And this piece is very, very interesting. And Carlo got very excited to learn it because classical music sometimes for little children can sound a little bit boring, and this is everything but boring, let me tell you. Imagine to listen to this like 3-4 hours a day every day for 2 weeks, and then you have the idea.
0: Marco, what were you going to add?
1: There is actually a story about two naughty elves in Norway that come to someone's house, and they have like a hedgehog that keeps on taking their stuff, and then they start fighting over the things, and then there's a little girl that teaches them that you need to share and be kind.
0: So we can think of that as Carola plays, and here she is.

0: Wow, what a talented family. We'll get together with, I hope, two of you again in future weeks, Carla and Marco.
1: Hi, my name is Chanel, and you're listening to Youth Express's Nighttime Rotation. Don't click away, and remember to set your alarm for tomorrow.
0: I am thrilled that we have some live in-studio guests today. They have a couple things in common, but the biggest one, I think, is their relationship to North Hills Community Outreach. All three are volunteers there, but they obviously, also have in common a generous spirit and a heart. Let's meet each of them first. I'll ask you just to introduce yourself, and if there are any shout-outs or hellos that you'd like to give for folks to hear either now or when this is available in an on-demand version, or not. Feel free. This is a good time to do that. And I'll start with you.
2: Hi, my name is Arshia Zaidi, and I'm a freshman at North Allegheny. I'd like to give a shout out to my mom, my dad, and my older sister, Alina.
0: Thanks. Nice to meet you.
3: Hi, my name is Emma. I'm a senior at North Hills High School. Just a shout out to my family and friends. Thanks for listening.
4: Hi, my name is Luke Bender, and I'm also a senior at North Hills High School. And I'd like to also give a shout out to my family, too.
0: Nice to have all three of you here. So who can tell me a little bit about North Hills Community Outreach in general and what happens there from your perspective, at least? Feel free to just jump in.
3: So I think NHCO does a really good job of helping the community in all aspects. So they have, for example, they have a garden that we donate to the local food bank. They sponsor different kinds of fundraisers like races, the 5K that just happened. Things like that. We really give morale to the community and help them out financially and all that stuff.
0: And Emma, what prompted you to get involved?
3: Well, I think volunteering is very important for all high school students. And especially now with COVID, it's very difficult to find things. So the way that NHCO has outdoor activities and maintains their organization even during this time, I think, is really great.
0: Luke, from your perspective in terms of what NCHO does or NHCO does, can you add your thoughts just about how it is from your point of view?
4: Sorry, I'm nervous.
0: Oh, no, you're fine. I mean, volunteering clearly is something you must have a passion for. What kinds of things have you done in terms of when you're there? Like, what are some of the things you've actually done?
4: Well, since I'm a guy, she usually makes me do like the hard physical stuff. Like the last day I was there, I dug up 57.5 pounds of potatoes from the ground.
0: All because they say you're a guy, so you have to do it.
4: Well, they just usually give the guys the really hard jobs.
0: How 57.5 pounds
4: of
0: potatoes?
4: They gave me a shovel and it took me like 3 hours.
0: I didn't even know you could grow potatoes in this part of the country. Wow. And you said she usually gives you that. Is that a coordinator or who makes the assignments of what you do?
4: Usually I just ask one of the people there, like Alyssa or like, I don't remember all their names, but yeah, someone usually runs the place or something.
0: Wow. So what happens to the potatoes that you dig up? Are they donated or?
4: We dig them up. We put them in a bucket and we weigh them. Then we package them and send them off to different places.
0: I'm trying to picture a sack of potatoes. That's a lot.
4: Yeah,
0: 58 pounds.
4: Yes, it was grueling.
0: How do you know when they're ready to pick?
4: I don't know that, actually. I just dug them up, and I just saw a potato, and I threw it in
0: the bucket. I guess you know when somebody tells you to dig them up. Tell me about your experiences, Archia.
2: I have also volunteered at the garden. I also I did NHCO's Adopt a Highway, which is really nice. It's near North Park, a stretch of road, and I went with my family just to clean up all the trash on the sides of the roads. I also worked at the 5K to run some of the snack tables, and overall, it's just a really amazing organization that helps so many people.
0: I'm curious about did you two do the roadside cleanup as well, or?
3: I haven't.
0: You didn't.
4: I haven't either. Yet.
0: Yeah. I can't imagine what that's like, because people probably don't necessarily slow down, right?
2: No.
0: And can you talk about that experience?
2: Well, the people there are always people running or biking nearby, and they were so nice. They were always showing their gratitude to us for cleaning up. And in terms of what we picked up, there were so many cigarette butts, a lot of plastic bottles and bags. And yeah, I think by the end, I did it twice, and I think by the end we had 5 or 6 bags full of trash.
0: Gosh, it really makes you think twice about the amount of litter that's out there and the amount of waste that gets generated. Anytime I see people doing that, I'm really impressed. And then I see the bags, they sometimes leave them out to be picked up, right? Somebody comes by and gets them.
2: Yeah.
0: And I can't believe how big they are. So all three of you, I think, were involved in the 5K. Is that true?
4: I wasn't, no.
0: Both Emily and Arshia were involved in that. Was that to raise money, or how did that work? Sounds like you had a lot of runners. What did you do to help with that?
3: Well, in my personal experience, I helped with the water stations, so I handed out water to the runners and encouraged them as they were running.
2: Mm-hmm. Yeah, I worked at the snack table, a refreshments table. So at the end, all the runners came by. I just set up the food, helped them get them water and Gatorade at the end.
0: Important roles. Now, I'm going to ask you a question just about volunteering in general. And I'm curious, and there's no, you know, right or wrong answer, but how the experience maybe has transformed your point of view, how maybe now you might view things a little differently than you did before you got involved, whether it opened anything up to you in terms of your perspective about folks. And don't worry about saying anything particularly profound. I'm just curious how that might feel. And I'll start with Emma. What do you think?
3: So I definitely think that it's changed the way that I think about other people, especially I am very privileged to have a good family and all these benefits. So it's definitely whenever I see other people, I think first of how I can help them in some way. That's definitely a thing that I've gotten from volunteering. It's the different mindset. Instead of what can I take from you, is what can I give back.
0: I really like the way you use the word privileged just now. A lot of people are saying this person is privileged, and then they stop. Using that is kind of a general descriptor, I think, always leaves me a little bit cold. You said privileged to have a family, and you probably did that maybe not consciously, but there are things, you know, people are privileged to have experienced or to have. Probably everybody has something that they can relate to that way, some more than others. But I just like the way you express that. Luke, any thoughts about volunteering and how that's been for you?
4: Well, doing the volunteering at the garden, I have a lot more respect for farmers because that's some pretty grueling work.
0: Yeah.
4: And it made me realize, like, how awesome it is to garden and stuff, because it's, like, really calming, and it's so surprising how much one little plant can grow so much food.
0: Yeah. How about, you must have had your eyes opened about where food comes from, I would imagine, right?
4: Yeah.
0: Just the idea of, you know, a store. And have you, did you think at all about the food we eat and the route that it takes? Typically, like when, if you go to a grocery store, some of the food, you know, has probably come across, you know, traveled across half, if not the entire length of the country.
4: Yeah, I mean, I haven't really thought about that, but when I went to the garden, it really made me think of, like, how many steps you had to go through to get to us and everything.
0: And how about, in your case, Arshia?
2: I definitely agree with what both of them said. With the garden, I learned so much I didn't know about how food is grown, how to take care of the plants, and in my experience with the highway cleanup, I am definitely way more mindful about how someone has to come and either clean up the trash or how it'll pollute our planet.
0: Yeah, the cigarette butts in particular are something. They just seem to want to last forever. Now, all three of you, I think, have been involved in podcasting too. Is that right, Tanner? Let me bring Tanner in to talk a little bit more about this. Tanner, you're involved with the whole youth program. Tell me a little bit about yourself.
5: Yeah, so I am currently interning with NHCO and just helping with some of the marketing and publicity for it to help get the word out about the services that we offer to the 40 zip codes that make up the North Hills. And yeah, actually right now we have a podcast called Get to Know NHCO. And Get to Know NHCO is just a great program that allows people to find out what we offer to the community. And we have some amazing guests from various community organizations like the Greater Pittsburgh Community Food Bank and CCAC. So definitely I'd recommend giving it a listen to find out more about North Hills Community Outreach.
0: Excellent. And you can find that wherever you look for podcasts. It's NCHO, or I keep wanting to get this backwards, NHCO on
5: yeah,
0: the go.
5: Get to Know
0: or NHCO. Get to Know.
5: Yeah, yeah.
0: Yeah, on the go is a good one. See. Tell me about yourself. Are you a student now? Or?
5: Yeah, so I actually just graduated from the University of Pittsburgh and got a marketing degree, but I've always wanted to use it to impact the community and improve people's lives in our area. So,
0: well, great. Where are you from originally, or did you grow up in Pittsburgh?
5: Yeah, so I was born in Northeast Ohio in like the Akron area, but I've been a Yinzer since I was about 3 years old. So, yeah, this is home to me.
0: Excellent. I'm curious if the three of you have thought yet about what you might want to do in the future. Arshia, and it is, am I getting your, it's Arshia,
2: yeah,
0: right?
2: Arshia.
0: I wanted to be sure I got that right. You're the youngest amongst the group, so that doesn't mean you're necessarily less certain, but have you thought about what you might like to do after high school?
2: Not entirely. I haven't taken much like science courses yet, as like it's my first year in high school, but I am interested in maybe medicine. Just like the entire like human body really fascinates me.
0: So you had biology, I would imagine.
2: Mm-hmm, or, yeah.
0: Did you like it?
2: Well, this is, like, I'm taking biology this year.
0: Ah, okay.
2: Yeah, so all we've really done is get our syllabus signed, so not
0: are you
2: really
0: going to have to dissect stuff, do you think?
2: Probably, yeah, we have labs.
0: I would have been rooting for virtual for the dissecting, but and what about you, Luke? Have you thought about what you might want to do after high school?
4: I was thinking about business, but medicine.

0: want to ask, but Luke, I'm glad you brought up COVID. I want to talk a little bit about that first. I think some adults listening probably have some misconceptions about what the impact of COVID on each of you might have been and might be, or at least need to hear it directly from you rather than making assumptions about it. I'll start with Emma because she's nodding her head. Are there parts of the impact that COVID's had on you or some of your peers that you think people need to understand better?
1: Well, I know that recently mental health has been a big issue, especially in schools. Last year, with virtual and hybrid, it was really hard to get together with your friends. It was really easy to feel isolated and overwhelmed. It was the same amount of schoolwork, just harder, because learning online is much more difficult with a lot more complications. So that was definitely hard. It's good to see that, for example, our North Hills School Board has taken mental health into consideration a little bit more this year. So I think that although COVID was an awful thing that to happen, it really did open our eyes to new things that could have happened. So we definitely learned from the experience.
0: That's a good observation. I think, too, that it's not this simple, but there are the mental health issues that occur while experiencing the impact of COVID. But I think they're going to be follow on issues almost like post-traumatic stress as you begin to learn how to interact with people face-to-face again, or even look back on a significant, interruption of your lives. Arshia, anything that you'd like to add about something that may surprise people or just an observation about COVID?
2: For me, since this is my first year in high school, my entire eighth grade was online. So I guess for me, what was really hardest was the workload. Last year, since it was online, we could kind of work throughout the whole day, work and lunch. But this year, it is a lot harder because suddenly you're in high school, so the workload's already harder, and you're in person after a whole year of not actually seeing people.
0: So you're in a bigger school with different students, and your transition had to be impacted. That's a good observation. What about you, Luke?
3: Well, I actually got COVID back in November. Yeah, my whole family got it, so I was able to see how it affected each bracket. When I got it, I just thought it was a normal fever because it was it was 102 day one, then 100 the next day, and after that I was completely fine. But then I went out with some friends, which was pretty stupid, I guess. And I'm like, I can't taste this chocolate milkshake. I'm like, oh no.
0: Wow.
3: Yeah, but it put my mom and my dad on their butt for days. My dad would take multiple sick days, and he was just really tired and everything. But my brother was just like me and sprouted right up, and I can only imagine what it would do to my grandparents because it's so exponential the effects it has on older people.
0: Are you able to taste normally now?
3: Oh yeah, I'm completely, everything went back for me, but my mom still has trouble tasting and smelling stuff, which is weird, I guess.
0: Did either of them have to go to the hospital?
3: No, both my parents are in pretty good health, and my father's the oldest, and he's only 50, so he was okay and everything, but he had to take multiple sick days.
0: I'm glad to hear it. And people need to hear the stories. There are folks who wonder how real it is. And I've had a few friends that have had COVID, a few that have not had very good outcomes, too. I mentioned... Well, I have two more questions. I said before I had two more. First, is there anything any of you want to say that I haven't had a chance to ask you yet? I just want to be sure. I'm getting shaking heads. That's good. So I'm going to give you a magic wand.

0: and the ability to change something in the world. And a minute to think about that. What might you change? And as you're thinking, I'm going to ask Tanner, how can folks learn more about the work that's done at North Hills Community Outreach?
1: Yeah, so you can go ahead and visit www.nhco.org. That has all the information that you could need. If you are looking for ways to get involved in giving back to the community, that's a great place to start. And if you could use a little help right now, that's also a great place to start. You can go there and meet with somebody one time, share your story, share your need, and then that opens up the door to a world of different programs you can take advantage of, from food assistance to education assistance, help with rent. So if you live in the North Hills, in the 40 zip codes up there, we would be glad to help you. So we just look forward to hearing from you.
0: Thank you, Tanner. Does anybody have an idea of what to do with their magic wand?
2: This might be like pretty obvious, but it would probably be COVID. The whole pandemic, if I could make it not happen, because while everyone has learned a lot of great lessons from it, I'm sure it still has impacted so many lives in a negative way.
0: That's not necessarily obvious to me. That's a great answer. Luke, what do you think?
3: There's just so many things in the world that I would like to change, but I can't pick out one single thing. But I guess, yeah, COVID too. Like,
0: yeah, it's hard to just pick one, but COVID certainly dominates so much. Emma, anything from your perspective?
4: Well, in an effort to stay away from a blanket world hunger, world peace statement, I think I would ask that everyone stay open-minded in consideration of others. I think that would at least help a lot of the problems that are happening right now. As Luke said, there are a lot of things going on that are not exactly ideal. But I think that in that consideration and the kindness that people show to others, a lot of things could change.
0: Well, Emma and Luke and Arshia, thank you so much for being with us today.
5: It's Matthew Ryan Miramontes, and I'm here with
6: Serena Zetz.
5: And we are at
6: the Andy Warhol's Youth Invasion.

0: Hey, what's up? We're the Hope Academy band. We're playing a bunch of more songs. Don't you worry. Don't you worry. That was Black Market. And on the drums, we have my main man, Desmond. Killing it. He's killing it. On guitar, we got Emma. On the ivories, we got Henry Schultz. On the saxophone, we got two saxophonists. Ben on the saxophone. And then we got Tommy. Woo! So next we're gonna play Intrepid Fox.
1: Oh yeah, and we got James Japp on the bass. Give it a round of applause, yeah. 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

play. 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

0: How y'all feeling tonight? You guys want one more song? Are they ready?
1: You think they're ready?
0: We gotta run this.
1: We gotta run this.

0: it. Dancing Hot was crazy.
1: Woo!
0: Once again, we got Desmond, Emma, Henry, Tommy, and Ben, and me. We all killed it. Let's go.
2: All right, so this is Matthew Ryan Miramontes, and I'm reporting live at the Youth Invasion at the Andy Warhol Museum, and I'm with
3: Desmond Rucker,
4: Henry Schultz,
5: and James Japp.
2: You guys are all from
6: Hope Academy.
5: Yeah. Awesome.
2: And can I just get what instruments you guys play and how you produce with the band?
3: Oh, I play drums and, you know, we just grind it out.
4: I play the keyboards.
5: I play the bass.
2: And how long have each of you been on that instrument?
3: I've been, I want to say 5 or 6 years.
4: About 7 years.
5: 2 years.
2: And what is Hope Academy for people that wouldn't know or haven't seen you guys play live?
3: It's a program at East Liberty Church. And it's with vocal and instrumentalists that, you know, just play music and play songs.
1: They're good.
2: Is it for high school students only?
4: No.
5: It's for all kids. There's different groups, like a younger group and then like an older group. It goes all the way up into like, I think, to whenever you want to quit.
4: Like senior year.
5: Yeah.
4: Senior year.
5: It's really fun.
2: So did you guys originally start playing on your own and then join Hope Academy, or did they kind of show you, like, what's going on with it?
4: No, we started on our own together, kind of at the same elementary school. It was, like, kind of like a music school, sort of, so we've been playing for, like, a while together.
5: Yeah. The three of us were in a band when we were, like, in fourth grade.
4: Oh, yeah, that's true.
3: Yeah, we were.
5: We've been playing since then.
3: Yeah, we've been playing for so long.
4: Yeah, Swag Monkeys.
2: What's it? And do you guys have, like, a distinct style or some kind of style that you would put yourself into, like a genre?
5: I kind of say that we're, like, a funky jazz fusion, but we really play whatever's in front of us.
4: Yeah,
5: like,
4: yeah.
3: Yeah, we really play anything.
5: Yeah, we try to get that range of whatever we want to play that day. Like, we play, like, Red Hot Chili Peppers, and then we'll play some, like, crazy funk fusion stuff.
2: Cool, man. Well, do you guys have any shows coming up that people could catch you at, or like a website or somewhere that people could see your music?
5: We do have the WYEP
4: Music Festival.
5: Music Festival. I'm not sure when that is, but that's coming up over the summer, and we're on the album.
4: The Reimagination
5: album. It's going to be awesome.
4: Yeah.
2: Sweet. Well, thank you guys very much. And once again, I'm Matthew Miramontes, and you guys are?
5: Academy.
2: All right, thank you guys very much. It's Matthew Ryan Miramontes signing off at the Youth Invasion at the Andy Warhol Museum. Hey, once again, Youth Express.
7: Hi, my name is Kiyosha Sheila. I go to ATA. Here is some of the reasons why I love myself. Fifth grade is hard, especially when your teacher asks you, what do you love about yourself? That's hard. So today I'm going to tell you the reasons why I love myself. First, it's dancing. I love dancing. I think I get it from my Nana. We always dance together. It's always fun dancing. By the way, I'm on a dance team. We always have fun. Next, cooking. I love cooking. My mom loves cooking too. That's why my mom gets me cooking every day. I also love the fact that I help her cook. In conclusion, dancing and cooking are my favorite things.
8: I think it's important to be bilingual because you get ahead of the game in your career. You can get a better job, get paid way better. You can travel the world and see new things you never thought you would see.
9: It gives you more opportunity and you can communicate with many other people in the world.
10: I play soccer, so like I meet different people from different countries, so. And it's important for me to like to communicate with them in the game and understand what they're saying and those kind of stuff. Plus my mom, she's a nurse, so she speaks Swahili and English, so she translated to the hospital and those kind of stuff.
11: I think it's very important to know different language because it's the communication for the other persons. For example, get better job, we can talk with other person about your language. For example, me, I speak Spanish, but now I'm learning speak English.
8: What's hard is in English, you say a sentence one way, and in Spanish, you have to say it backwards so it makes sense. My first language is Spanish. So as I was growing up, I kept mixing up English and Spanish. And like I would technically be speaking Spanglish. So I would sound funny.
1: I think if you stop practicing your languages, it will eventually like go away. But it's hard because it's like doing baseball, playing baseball. Even though if you don't play like for a long time, you still know like the basics.
6: My brother's a translator, and he translates Burmese to like immigrant Burmese. I speak more than five, but like I'm not like really fluent on some of them. I speak a little Thai and Burmese and Pol Korean and Scot Korean and English. For me, English was not really difficult because when I first came here, I usually come back from school and like repeat everything the teachers say over and over again. Back in Thailand, like we have like American like visitor to come into Thailand, and they like they speak like really weird. Back in Thailand, it used to sound like blah, blah, blah, blah, blah, blah. But now I learned it, and it's like not really difficult. If I really want to learn something new, like I try until I get it. Like I don't give up.
11: It's difficult because it's different how we speak that and how we wrote that. That's for me. It's difficult because. Spanish, how we wrote that, it's the same thing how we say, but in English it's different. So English is difficult for me to learn.
1: In the Dominican Republic, it's not easy to learn English. If you go like to a school, the teacher that teaches us English, she don't even know what she's saying. That's like the basics of the basics. That's what she's saying. It's like my name is, that's it. And stuff like that. And my birthday is, that's it. That's like the highest level you could get. I guess over here is different because they get the people from other countries. When I was little, my mom used to watch Law and Order all the time. That's where I got my English from Law and Order.
10: Speak Jamaican, the accent, and Swahili and English. American. French, I understand French. When like my brother and my sister when came together, we both speak Jamaican, the accent. So and when my mom came from work, she tried to teach us how to speak in Swahili. So it's kind of a little bit difficult. So like every time she talked to us, she always talk in Swahili. So she's trying to make us understand her language more and more. But we try though, and we try our best to speak Swahili.
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14: So let me introduce myself. My name is Curtis Herndon, a.k.a. Kurnatty. I am 18 years old and I'm a senior at Westinghouse High School. So I was born here in Pittsburgh, March 3rd, 1998. When I was younger, I had a whole bunch of dreams that I wanted to be when I grew up. One of them was a police officer for a while. Then I got into space and wanted to be an astronaut. After playing video games for a while, I wanted to be a game designer. After listening to a few artists, I wanted to be a rapper. But right now, I decided I'm going to settle on being a music producer, a video producer, a comedian, and a singer. When I was in third grade, it was probably the moment where I started getting into music. I took band class. I was offered to play the trombone, so I took the opportunity being very open. So I played the trombone for 6 months, and I was very skilled at it. I ended up going to middle school where I took up drums. I first started playing just the snare drum, then I escalated in playing the whole set. After playing trombone and drums for a while, and seeing that there was a piano in my house that I never touched ever, I decided I might as well learn piano. So I ended up fiddling there where I was able to pick up sounds by ear. So I was able to play master songs just by listening to the notes. Later on, I decided I was going to take also a piano class along with my drumming class at AMI. And I decided this is all going to be part of what I do as far as a whole organization that I plan to do as I get older, which is called Nighty Productions. When it comes to art, I want to say it all started from Blue's Clues. As a little kid, I used to always watch Blue's Clues. It was probably my favorite show growing up. it'll always come to a part of the show where Steve will take out a notebook and start drawing. And of course, me being a fan, I had to draw it as well. So I always bought me a notebook from the store that had to look just like the one he had, got me a crayon like the one he had, and I'll pause the video and make sure I drew it exactly like the way he did. And I'll take them skills of kindergarten showing it off, like, look, I drew a pencil. You see this apple? I drew this apple. So it was from there where I saw that I had a nice amount of potential in drawing. So of course, going to elementary school, I got classes where I advanced more, and I always had to take everything that I learned there into a whole nother level. So there I started to test myself and what I was able to do. After a while of doing visual arts, I decided that I was going to do 3D pictures, which is where I got into Photoshop. After years of doing Photoshop by myself, I got more knowledge from JB again at Lighthouse. And there wasn't a lot of schools where I had opportunities to learn art, so it was mainly just me trying to learn for myself and going to other people to teach me. Photoshop became a big part of my media business as well, as it's used for me to make flyers, album covers, awesome pieces of art just to give to people, and I feel like it'll help me out with my business. And of course, the last thing that helped me out with my business all in general is videos. But I had a thing for YouTube. Now, I've gone to YouTube probably after 3 years it already came out when I was in elementary school, and my dad bought me a camera. I never used to make YouTube videos, we just make videos just to keep on the camera. But later on, my brother made a Vine account, and he was getting massive attention for it. So I said, you know what? I'm going to do the same thing he's doing. So I made me a Vine account, hooked me up with a username Kurt Natty, which is something that my brother gave me to annoy me. Later on in life, ended up using it as my actual stage name, which is still funny till this day. And I wanted to see if I'll get some attention. And surprisingly, I got a lot of attention. Throughout 1 year, I had from 0 to 3,000 people watching me every time I uploaded something. And I decided that this was going to be the start of something big. So this ended up becoming another big part of Natty Productions. So from this point, it went from a music business to just a big media business. This is your boy, Kurt Natty. I'll see you next time. Peace.
15: This is Oriel Wallace, Lighthouse, 19.
16: I'm Destiny, 19, Lighthouse.
17: Alright, so y'all just heard a little bit about Kurt Natty, you know, Lighthouse's own. So, what you think about it?
15: I knew that he did YouTube, which I thought was very interesting. I haven't seen any of his videos yet. I saw some of his photography work on his Photoshop. Thought it was very good. I know that he does beats. I knew he played piano. I heard him. He plays very well.
16: Curtis is going places. He going like wherever he want to go. Ain't that right, Curtis? He going places.
15: Thank you, Curtis, for coming out today and sharing your wonderful story with us. This is Oriel signing out.
16: Signing out. Lighthouse.
15: Lights out. All right. That house.
16: Yeah.

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1: Like they just said, welcome to Streaming Justice. So I'm joined here with some other kids my age, around my age, to talk about why this day is so special, Martin Luther King Jr. Day. My name is Sarah Woodside. I'm 17 years old. I'm a senior at the Yale School. I forget so much because I'm getting old.
2: All right. Hi, everyone. My name is Sophia Gombos. I'm 16 years old, and I'm a junior at Shadyside Academy.
3: Hi, everyone. My name is Safina Kilji. I'm 14 years old, and I'm a freshman at South Fayette High School.
4: Hi, everybody. I'm a little younger. My name is Jossam Kilji, and I'm in 7th grade at South Fayette Middle School.
5: What's good, everybody? My name's Roscoe Beatty. I'm a senior at City Charter High School, and I'm 18 years old, so I have seniority over all of you.
1: So we thought we'd start off our little slot today to talk about putting things into perspective and talking about the civil rights movement and all these events through a modern lens. So do you want to start for us, Sophia?
2: Yeah, so something that before this episode we were discussing is really how prominent the civil rights movement is still today and how recent it has been. Like, a lot of figures that were in the civil rights movement, they're still alive today. Since we really learn about the civil rights movement through our textbooks, like, we kind of feel like whatever's in the textbook is like, oh, it's so long ago, like, it's probably not as prominent. But the civil rights movement is still very prominent today.
1: I think one of the reasons there's kind of a mystification, I guess, around that time period or when we're looking at the history books. Because, you know, when we're looking at the history books, we see figures like George Washington and Abraham Lincoln, and it's like, it feels like they're ancient. And so we kind of put those figures in these separate segments in our minds. And so it's important to be conscious of our doing that and to try to not do that when we're thinking of figures like Martin Luther King Jr. and the fact that his work, you know, if in the modern lens of America, it just happened.
5: Yeah, like, the way I would say it is, at least when I was a kid and I was reading history books back in like 5th or 4th grade, what I typically do is I kept on thinking to myself, like you said, oh man, this stuff is ancient. This happened ages ago. When in reality, it only happened 70 or 60 years ago. These things are still recent. And what we do with key figures of civil rights is we kind of idealize them and we remember the ideas of them, but not who they were as people and what they did during their lives. We just remember the key points of them. Like Dr. King, we don't remember everything about him. All we remember is that he was a key feature in civil rights, or Abraham Lincoln. We remember he wanted to free the slaves, but we don't remember much else of him aside from that fact. So,
1: yeah, and it's interesting, like I think when we're talking about these figures and how we look at them today, I think a lot of people forget, like as we were saying, that these people are still alive. Like figures like Ruby Bridges, she's 69. She's alive and well. And a lot of people, I think also as kids, we kind of put a different spin or idea on these different things because we don't know as much. But we have to think about it. If these figures are still alive, the people that they were trying to resist and the ideas that they were trying to resist and rebel against, they aren't that far gone. They aren't that long ago.
3: I want to just bring up a few like civil rights common key things is like whenever I think it was President Harry S. Truman like said that he wanted to desegregate the military and he wanted to segregate schools and all that, it didn't happen immediately. It took a while and it took a long process to get there. And we always have to think back to ourselves that they didn't take it seriously at first. Like people didn't take it seriously until people started helping one another and started changing and developing that, oh, maybe this would be right, maybe that would be right.
1: Even like a lot of the bills and things that are passed today, like they'll be passed, but a lot of the things don't go into effect until years later. And something that kind of connects to that is the school in Little Rock. It was desegregated, it was integrated, but there's so much resistance and just stuff that people had to go through. The law was in effect, but there was resistance from the state level, and the president, I think Eisenhower at the time, had to send down troops to enforce the law. And so there's been plenty of like civil rights laws, but if they aren't enforced and people's freedoms aren't put at the forefront, all the work can get washed away if you don't think about it as a modern issue.
4: Yeah, I want to add on to that. Like many common places that we just go to now, like hotels, bathrooms, we don't like see that, like, Dr. Martin Luther King or other people like Rosa Parks, the effect they had on that to try to make it, like, more common, like, so it wasn't just colored people or not. So we're really glad we had people like that who helped that cause, so.
5: Another thing I'd like to add on to that is not just for, you know, colored folks not being allowed to sleep in hotels and the like. Another thing would be voting rights. Sure, black people were allowed to vote, but down in the Deep South, they passed all these specificities and bylaws saying, sure, if you're colored, you can vote, but you got to know how to read. You got to know how to write. You got to go to this one specific location on the outskirts of town, and even then, we might have forgotten to fill out the ballots. So it's more of, yeah, you'll be allowed to do these things. Unofficially, we're not going to let you. So there was a lot of work going into actually being able to do these things.
3: Yeah. I wanted to add on to that. I actually witnessed this firsthand. In my civics class, we took a literacy test like they would give people down in the South back then. And my teacher wanted to see how many people would pass it. And majority of us didn't even get the first two questions right because it was that hard. It was more of like they couldn't like discriminate against them because now it was a law. But if we could prove that they're not literate and they can't vote because you have to know how to read or write to vote. And the proctoring of those tests, they could determine if you vote or you don't vote. They could always, like, change it for, like, some folks. They could say, yeah, you passed. And then for some other folks, they said, no, I don't think this is right, and mark the questions wrong. So it was really interesting to see how that came into effect in my civics class.
1: And it's interesting, like, this is an election year, so it's more relevant than ever to talk about these things. And I'm just thinking specifically about, like, we put things into perspective, like, thinking about these things today, the fact that 1968 was 55 years ago, and that's the year when Dr. King was assassinated, and we think of, like, 55 years feels like a long time for people like us, because we're young, but, like, that's only if, like, I think my parents were born in 1969, so I think, like, that wasn't in their lifetime, but it was close enough, you know, and the idea when we're thinking about election years and all these things like that, that it's so important to keep fighting and preserving these things because it's like if no one's there to keep things running, you know, who's going to enforce these civil rights laws? You know, who's going to be there to keep things going?
3: Also, I think that some people, like, have the mindset of, oh, we would never treat people that way anymore, like, in this day and age. Oh, we would never do this, that. But the realization is that it didn't happen long ago, and that, yes, humanity has evolved and adapted over time, but there's still injustices in the world today that still need to be helped, or people need to still speak up. So you can still have a voice and help others, and maybe you'll be able to speak up for that one voice that can't or that is not willing to and help a lot of people.
5: Yeah, I'd like to emphasize that point you just made where people say, oh, we wouldn't treat people like that in this day and age. When people say that, I feel as if they're not downplaying, but they're sort of limiting the severity of it, as if saying, yeah, sure, in modern times we wouldn't own slaves, as if they're saying, well, yeah, we wouldn't own slaves in modern times, so I don't think we would have owned some back then. It's as if they're not trying to deflect some of the blame, but more saying, okay, yeah, this happened, but it wouldn't happen today. Bad things still happen in relation to civil rights. You can't just say, oh, well, we wouldn't treat colored or non-white folks this way in modern times because these things still happened semi-recently. You can't just let it go or brush it under the veil of history. You need to address it. It still happened.
1: Mm-hmm. I think that's like one of the problems. Like, they label this period of time in the 50s, 60s as the civil rights movement, and it feels like a very much a blanket statement and saying, like, this was this time in history, and it feels like they're saying it, like, we cut it off there, you know? And so I think it's important to acknowledge that civil rights is a generational fight. It's passed on by generation to generation, and it's not something that's going to wrap up soon, you know? It's something that's going to go on forever and ever because it's needed. It's still needed forever and ever, and it's not something that should end soon because there's so much work to be done.
3: And I wanted to bring up, like, some people might agree, some people might not agree. I just want to bring up the Emmett Till case. if people don't know, it was a boy that allegedly looked at a white woman wrongly and got killed brutally for it. And even like today, the person that said Emmett Till allegedly looked at her wrong, she passed away just last April. So it's still recent and current, and that we should still acknowledge it and that it happens.
1: And like that, the whole thing with that case is the fact that like in that day and age, and not that it's something that's still not prevalent today, like with police brutality, but like just looking at someone like the wrong way, or just like not even the wrong way, but what people presume or think of as the wrong way, and just how like hurtful the people could be. And I don't know, you just get in that mindset where you're like, how could anyone do something like that to hurt someone? I just think like what something was really pivotal in that case was that his mother had an open casket. So ever she said, I want them to see what they did to my son. And so like kind of like we think about, you know, in the modern day, a lot of the things that we're able to see in the modern day and acknowledge in the modern day, the reason we're able to see them is because people are talking about them and spreading images and all this stuff, and how revolutionary that case was and able to spread and let people know what was going on.
3: Yeah, because she showed like to everyone, all the little children, all the adults, that she wanted her son's case to be known so that people could start speaking up for him and using him as an example of like what would happen back in that time. Not like it's not prevalent still, but
4: yeah. And racism, like we have to start to acknowledge a lot of things that we have done. We've been better in some things, and some things we have been worse since the 1960s and 1950s, and we have to acknowledge that and change our ways completely.
1: Yeah, and just like as a country thinking about that.
5: If people can really see the consequences of their actions when they commit something wrong, it brings more awareness instead of just saying, yeah, this thing happened, but whatever, I'm not seeing it. If you can see what your actions have done, puts things in a whole new perspective.
1: And that's what's so important about reflecting on these things now.
3: So we'll be right back in a few seconds.
5: Enjoy some music.
1: The song you just heard was Sometimes Today Seems Like Yesterday by Samara Joy. It was recorded as part of her deluxe album version of her album Linger a While, which was released in 2023.
5: And if you just joined us, this is Stream Injustice, where we're talking about civil rights stuff in celebration of Martin Luther King Day. I'm Roscoe Beatty. I'm 18 from City Charter High School. I'm a senior right next to you.
4: I'm Jossam Kilji. I'm 12, and I'm in 7th grade at South Fayette Middle School.
3: I'm Safina Kilji. I am 14, and I go to South Fayette High School.
6: I'm Sophia Gombos, and I'm a junior.

0: This is the only show I let my kids watch on TV because there's black people, white people, all different kinds of race. And he thought that was very important. So he went up to Nichelle Nichols and asked her if she could stay because he said to her, "You're showing many little kids and even adults around the world how brave you are to be a black woman in the 1960s going on a huge show called Star Trek." So, of course, Nichelle Nichols said, she kind of called Dr. Martin Luther King Jr. her boss and said, "I have to do what he says because he's motivating me to stay." And she was really happy he came to her, and he was really happy she decided to stay for Star Trek. So I thought that was a very cool fact to bring up.
1: Continuing on Star Trek, interracial couples back then were seen as kind of like, it was not the ordinary, the modern, but in Star Trek, the first interracial couple kiss was on Star Trek between Captain Kirk and Lieutenant Uhura. And even in the South, like back then, it was all blurred out because the South couldn't see, like, they didn't think of that could happen ever on television. So it's just showing you how much Star Trek focused on, like, there could be interracial couples in TV production.
2: It actually was illegal in many of the states for an interracial couple to marry, and that's why it was like, part of why it was so big, and having the representation of a powerful leader that Nichelle Nichols played, and kind of contributing to what we were talking about and representation was, there was this movie in the 60s called Paris Blues, and it stars Paul Newman, Sidney Poitier, Diane Carroll, and Joanne Woodward, and something that was so special about it was in the original script. So it was kind of like a romance movie where these two jazz musicians who are the men in Paris, where there's a lot more civil rights laws in place, like there's no segregation. And what's special about in the original script, Sidney Poitier's character was supposed to end up with Joanne Woodward's character, and Paul Newman was supposed to end up with Diane Carroll. But the studios thought it was too risky or not appropriate, I guess, to depict these interracial couples. And what's actually interesting in the actual movie that was released, because the women are from America, there's a lot of dialogue, how he doesn't want to go back, and he's scared to go back to America because he doesn't want to deal with the stuff he had to deal with. And so there was a really just an interesting dialogue in that movie about culturally how far behind the U.S. was at the time. And it kind of puts in perspective how revolutionary the depiction of that interracial kiss on TV was in Star Trek, why representation in media is so important for people. Something that's really prevalent today is discussions about representations in media of superheroes of color, and that's something we've been seeing more and more representation within that genre.
3: Yeah, with superheroes, black superheroes in media, I admit I'm a bit of a specialist on this, I'm a bit of a comic fan myself. It started out pretty simple for color representation in media. Started first with Black Panther back in the 60s with Marvel, but after that, we just, like, snowballed. Went from Black Panther being the only black superhero, then we got Luke Cage, then we got some version of Moon Knight, and then we got a black Spider-Man, and then Captain America was black, and then we got all these other black superheroes. It helps kids identify with their idols. Sure, lots of kids can look up to Spider-Man and say, "Man, I wish I was him." But when you go from, like, the typically white Spider-Man Peter Parker to the half-Mexican, half-black Miles Morales, it paints a whole new other picture, and it lets a lot of kids really identify with these heroes, and some I'm really passionate about in some cases.
1: Also, another idea that came to mind when you were saying that is the newest movie, The Little Mermaid, that came out this year. The actress Halle Bailey played The Little Mermaid, and she is African-American. And whenever it first came out, the news that an African-American was going to play an original white-based character, there was so much uproar about it, and people were so excited. And all the little girls that are black in this country could, like, look at themselves and say, "Oh, wow, there's a version of The Little Mermaid that I can identify with." And I thought that was really special.
4: Yeah, definitely. I think another movie that I just thought of was the Barbie movie that just came out last summer. And, of course, like, that movie was, like, a huge success, and it featured a lot of women of all races, all body types, all beliefs, all ethnicities. I just want to point out that the present Barbie was played by a black actress. And Barbie being such, like, an influential doll and just, like, a figure that little girls look up to, having that black actress play President Barbie as a woman in power and just as, like, a black woman, like, makes a kind of, like, a figure that these, like, little black girls can look up to, be like, "Oh, like, I can be like her. I can maybe also become president one day, like, despite me being a girl and also me being black." Yeah.
0: I also want to talk about one more thing. I want to talk about a little bit about sports, too, because sports like NBA – there's so many black people in there and so many little kids, like you were talking about movies, but

0: they are able to look up to, if they want to play sport when they grow older or be in the NBA, they're able to look up to those people and see that they're black and, like, many people respect them. So that's also important, I feel.
1: I think, like, representation in general is being able to see people doing stuff and feel inspired. And more than ever, we're seeing people feel empowered. And, like, when you see someone doing something you didn't think that was a possibility for you, you feel like you have the energy and the force to do something like that. And it's really beautiful what we've seen, and to know that there's opportunities, and more than ever that people can go and do stuff, and how powerful that is. You know, the Oscars, we only had the second woman of color winning lead actress last year in Michelle Yeoh. First was Halle Berry. And it's just great to see how much progress has been made, but there's still so much more room.
2: Oh, yeah, most definitely. But even so, we still have a lot of work to do. It's amazing to see just how much black representation we got in the media.
0: We'll be right back after this music scene, so stay with us.
2: Have fun with the music.

0: 10,000 kilometers to hang out with us.
1: Welcome back to Streaming Justice, ladies and gents, where we're talking about civil rights throughout the era. And what the first song you just heard on our music break was What's Up Danger from the Into the Spider-Verse soundtrack.
2: And the song you just heard was Mercy, Mercy Me by Marvin Gaye from his 1971 album What's Going On.
3: If you like what you hear and want to join our conversation, we'd love to have your participation. And my name is Safina Kilji. I am 14 years old, and I'm a freshman at South Fayette High School.
4: My name is Jossam. I'm 12 years old, and I go to South Fayette Middle School, and I'm a 7th grader.
1: My name's Roscoe Beatty, 18 years old, from City Charter High School.
5: I'm Sarah Woodside. I'm 17, and I'm a senior at Yale School.
6: And my name is Sophia Gombos. I'm 16 years old, and I'm a junior at Shadyside Academy. We thought that we would discuss the civil rights movement in schools. So civil rights being a huge event is obviously covered in schools' curriculums, but at different schools they're covered. The depth that civil rights is covered differs a lot. And I do want to bring up the idea of like history versus the past and kind of remind everyone that history is what is chosen to be remembered and the past is just kind of what happened. And we do play a really big role in what is remembered in our history textbooks, because that is what we are learning, what the future generations are learning. So in regards to the civil rights movement, I feel like a lot of schools don't go into like really deep in depth about this topic. So I do feel like it's really important for us as like the upcoming generation to really unveil the depths of the civil rights movement so that we can educate for the generation so that they can have the opportunity to learn about this fundamental event in U.S. history.
5: Like, especially in the modern day, what's happening now is like we're seeing all these book bans and books are getting challenged in schools. So it can even kind of put a strain on how much people can learn about these different things. And I feel like usually, like, you know, at school we have like Black History Month, then there'll be more of a focus, but that's like the shortest month of the year and it should be something that's learned continuously. But the sad thing is, you know, a lot of times you start back from like the very beginning of America, usually in like American classrooms, and you don't get that far. You know, you barely get to World War II. How are you going to get to like really the modern history? And so there's definitely a gap between what should be learned and what is being taught.
1: Yeah, I'd like to add on to that. From my experience, and I'm sure at least all yours, kind of what we do in history class is, like you said, we'll start at like America's inception, and then we'll jump to World War II, and then we jump to civil rights movement from the 1960s, and then it's on to modern times. We never take the time to really learn about the intricacies. We never get the time to kind of focus in on certain points outside of first is World War II, then it's Martin Luther King, then it's recent years. But I'm hoping, you know, with this, we can kind of shed light on more important events.
5: Like, we have these important figures like Martin Luther King that we talk about, but there's still so many more figures we don't get to discuss and whose work is just as pivotal and important. And in my idea, when I look back to these events, you wouldn't want just this one time period to be remembered from one perspective or from like one person. You want to be able to have diverse points of view and for so many figures to be highlighted, not just a small handful.
4: I want to mention Kareem Abdul-Jabbar. As you might know, he is a basketball player, and he played around like the 60s and 70s. And in high school, he had like a traumatic experience being a black man. Things were said to him that weren't supposed to be said. So in high school, instead of like being discriminated by that, he used that to build up. And when he got to the NBA, he became the all-time scoring leader being a black man. And so that's kind of motivation we can use and see that happening in the 1960s and 70s. And just think about like how strong he was to be able to do that back in the 60s and 70s.
5: Yeah, something like we talk about in school are these role models and why they're important. So like we have this handful that we talk about in class, but there's other people like Kareem Abdul-Jabbar and other people that we don't usually get to focus on. And so getting to expand our horizons and our knowledge and to talk more about things that don't really have the time to be covered in the classroom.
3: Going back to Kareem Abdul-Jabbar, there's another woman that I want to mention. Her name's Iftihaj Muhammad. She is a African-American Muslim competitor in fencing, and she went to the Olympics in the summer of 2016 and won a medal, being the first female Muslim American athlete to ever do that. And she also faced a ton of backlash whenever she was training in fencing, and like throughout her whole life, her coaches. She had multiple coaches because she had multiple places where she went to go train, but every coach, her teammates, even her peers put her down and said, oh, you could never achieve this, oh, you could never achieve that, specifically of race and her religion. Everyone was so biased towards her, and in the end, she came out and she kind of proved to them that she is worthy, and she won an Olympic medal in the Olympics, which is a great accomplishment. And for both Kareem Abdul-Jabbar and Iftikhar Muhammad, they both had to overcome various obstacles to get where they are at today. So anyone who has a challenging thing in their life, they can use this as motivation, and you can keep going and push through it because I know you'll achieve greatness.
5: So interesting to hear about these different important figures and their influence today, because these people are alive and well, and so it's important to think about their legacies. And as we were talking about in kind of our first segment, that these things did not happen that long ago. So it's important to, when we look at these things in our schools and history, to think about it as not something that was ancient or a really long time ago. It's important to acknowledge the relevancy and how much of this history is modern. It's modern. Maybe it didn't happen yesterday, but it wasn't that long ago.
1: A good thing I'd like to bring up for history, at least for the World War I segment, because we always kind of brush that over. It took me till 10th or 11th grade to learn about these people. In World War I, there was the first ever black military regiment, Regiment 369, if I remember correctly. And these were all black folks from Harlem. Now, you would not believe how hard it was just for these black folks to get into the American military starting off to help fight for their country. Their motivations were, they do this, they might get represented a bit more. It took them a good 160-something days, I believe, fighting with the French, because the Americans didn't even want them to fight with them. It took them fighting with the French, fighting off enemy forces, all this to finally get representation, and when they get back to America, it's like nothing ever happened. And I feel that's what happens in modern times as well. There are these black figures that do so much to help advance civil rights, but as soon as they're out the limelight, it's like nothing they did ever happened, and it's a waste.
5: Yeah, and so it's important to bring light to these things and talk about these things and keep talking about them, because people say, you die once and you die a second time when people forget who you are or you forget their ideas. So it's important to keep talking about these things and to not let people forget.
3: So I think the big thing to take away from this is, create a legacy that you want people to remember you by. And with that, I think we'll move into our music section, and we'll see you back here in a little while.
1: See you in a few minutes.

0: All right, welcome back, folks. Playing off what we were just talking about, schools and education, that was ABC by the Jackson 5.
1: If you're just joining us, you're listening to the Streaming Justice Podcast, music and conversation about civil rights, past, present, and future, in honor of Dr. Martin Luther King Day, with hosts, which is me, Safina Kilgi, and I am a freshman at South Fayette High School.
0: Jossam Kilgi, I go to South Fayette Middle School. I'm in 7th grade, and I'm 12.
2: Roscoe Beatty, senior at City Charter High School, 18 years old.
3: Sarah Woodside, I'm a senior, 17, at the Ellis School.
4: And my name is Sophia Gombos. I'm 16 years old and a junior at Shadyside Academy.
2: Now, if you like what you're hearing today and you want to join in, go on and call. 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And if you feel like it, go on and let other people know that Youth Express, this whole stream we got going on, it's going on till midnight, so you got lots of time to catch up with us.
3: That's youthexpress.org. So this next segment, we're going to be talking about something I think we all know a lot about, the internet, and how that plays a vital role in the modern fight for civil rights. So what's one way we think we all get information? Is it Instagram, Twitter, all that kind of stuff, right?
2: Is it all of the above?
0: Yeah,
5: I feel like it's all
0: of the
5: above.
0: That's what I would say.
3: And more than ever, you know, we have the news, we have everything on the internet, and so there's more and more access to this history and all these things from that era going on to today. Like, you could go on YouTube and search up any of Martin Luther King Jr.'s speeches. You could see videos from this time period, news broadcasts, people who were telling these stories that people don't necessarily get to hear about. And so I think it's one of the most relevant things we have today in this fight.
4: Yeah, definitely. It's definitely easier than ever to just learn about random stuff with, like, the internet and social media. And I do think it can play a huge role in improving what we learn and how, like, our society is going to function in the future.
1: I wanted to add on that back in 2020, whenever George Floyd was unfortunately killed, everyone came together on social media to promote it and, like, to make sure people know this so it doesn't happen again. Because people want to make sure it's prevalent and it needs to be known so it doesn't repeat itself, because that could be very dangerous. And I believe that it was great to see how the community could come together and let his story be known.
3: Yeah, something that was especially important with social media is all these police brutality things have been happening for so long, but the fact that people are seeing it firsthand through social media and talking about it is what was so impactful about that. Really, the internet has become a tool for social justice and being able to spread stories of people like Mr. Floyd and beginning to talk about how prevalent racism and all these brutality is still in America, and not letting people forget that this fight is still so important.
0: What do we see on the internet most of the time? We see Black Lives Matter, and we have to really consider what that means and, like, not repeat our tragedies like in George Floyd and so many other people that have been killed that were Black. So we have to see those posts online and take action, not just read it and, like, support it.
2: And I feel like that in itself is revolutionary. The fact that with technology and the internet, we can all just kind of come together for a good cause and advance civil rights. Because back in the 60s, you know, we never had internet. We hardly had TV. It was still in black and white. By word of mouth, we'd have to try and rally together. But with the internet, we can all come together for a common cause quicker than ever and then find a way to advance our civil rights. I feel like that's just powerful.
3: And, like, something that's really powerful today is, like, you know, we can research so much on our own to learn about these figures we were talking about. Like, I wouldn't have known about figures like Henrietta Lacks if, you know, we talked about it in my biology class, but you can watch videos and learn more and more about this from her family. If you didn't know, Henrietta Lacks was a Black woman whose cells were taken for research without her knowledge. And there are cells that are helping us to learn how to cure certain diseases and helping the medical field. And there's a book called The Immortal Life of Henrietta Lacks, I believe it is, that tells her story. And that's something, like, you might not have known had it not been for the internet and all these different stories that are being told. Because there's misinformation, things you need to learn or to decipher. There's so much knowledge in terms of education that you can explore. And I think it's one of the most powerful tools we have today for remembering this history and keeping this fight going.
2: I'd like to expand on that just really quick. Imagine having your cells, your very DNA, just taken without your consent, and you're the only one who knows, and you can't do anything about it.
3: Actually, she didn't know.
2: She didn't even know?
3: See, this is what is important, is because I think about stories like Henrietta's, like her family is still fighting with this case. And so
2: that's just insane.
3: It's important to highlight these things and to talk about them because some people never know. There's like so much stuff that people are able to see through media and the internet, especially like getting to tell these stories and to inform people because it's the fastest way. It could take less than 5 seconds to send out a tweet or upload a video or anything like that to educate people. So it's really something that I think sometimes we take for granted, this tool that we have, being able to spread these stories and to inform others and to really learn more than we ever thought we possibly could.
1: I wanted to add on to that. Whenever your voice can be heard, and some teenagers like us and other people might not always think that their voice is heard by important people and all of that, but your voice can take effect because there were some teenagers that thought that something wasn't right and they needed to change it, and they brought it up to the Supreme Court, and it went all the way up, and the Supreme Court actually made it an amendment, and it was all by teens our age. We can have an effect in the society and can affect a bigger, like, basis.
0: Yeah, and I want to just add on to that. Tools like Snapchat, Twitter, Instagram, I feel like a lot we do on that is discriminate people. And, like, what's the use of just, like, discriminating people, but, like, how they look, how they act? We have these tools. We can use them for good, like the group of teenagers.
1: Yeah.
0: And, in fact, what we're doing is we're just discriminating people. So how does that, like, help anybody? So we just have to be smarter in the ways we use our internet resources. Yeah.
3: There's so many perks to the internet and spreading good information, but there's also the bad side, that people can get away with saying really hateful things because no one's holding them accountable. And so it's important as, like, you know, citizens of the internet, if you'll call it that, to use it responsibly and to realize the power that it has. Like, we can acknowledge how much it can do to educate and tell these stories, but it's also important to acknowledge the bad things it can do. It can misinform people, and it's important that in the modern day we look at these events in the past and think about, you know, they didn't have social media, so what can we do in our own power to continue this?
1: I agree.
2: Yeah, phones have power. Use them responsibly. Spread good news.
1: So if you want to make a change, just raise your voice up.
2: Just do it, man. You got power. Use it.
4: Yeah, definitely. And that's all the time we have for now. Thanks for listening to our segment of Streaming Justice. And up next is more music and conversation with Morgan, Mackenzie, Felix, and Dominic as Streaming Justice continues until midnight at youthexpress.org.
2: And don't forget to call in, everybody. Have fun.
1: Thank you.
0: Thank you.
3: Bye.
2: Peace.

0: Welcome to Kids Swim on Youth Express, recorded live from University Prep. This is Elise Kim. I'm a fourth grader here at University Prep. Joining me are
1: Sanaya Mason, and I'm in fourth grade.
2: Isabella Ann Mona-Hyden-Prady, and I go to fourth grade.
0: Today we will be discussing pros and cons of technology, as well as does technology make humans better? But first we're going to start by talking about pros and cons of technology.
1: Well, one thing that I think the problem is that people look at their phone when they're walking in the street, so it makes them run into stuff or not paying attention to things.
0: I think one pro about technology is you can use it for like a reminder, like when you have an appointment or something.
2: One of the cons of technology is that people will take advantage of it by cyberbullying, because that has been happening more recently at schools, especially on the iPads. For example, a kid, Ashton, that goes to my school, he was being cyberbullied by one of our classmates on the iPads.
1: I would like to agree with Isabella, because I was watching this show one day, and it was actually about cyberbullying, and it made a kid run away.
0: I agree with both of them, because when kids get bullied or cyberbullied, they sometimes commit suicide. And now kids are getting like social media and stuff, which makes cyberbullying happen way more often than it should.
1: I think we can use technology to remind us of the weather, or so people can text us like what's new around or the news.
0: I think another pro about having a phone is you can use it to get in touch with people. If you need to call someone, then you can.
2: I think a pro about technology would be that, like, you can communicate with, like, old family members that may not be, like, able to get around to you. Like, they might be in nursing homes or something. So you could, like, text them or call them instead of having to, like, go over a while and visiting them.
0: It also makes people lazier, because they'll just be on their phone and they won't, like, do anything. So nothing ever gets done.
1: I also think a pro is if there was an emergency and you wouldn't have anyone around, let's just say if you were in your house, you would have to call 911.
0: Ever since technology has become a big thing, whenever you hang out with your friends, you're usually like on your phone, you're not actually talking to them.
2: When you hang out with your friends, you would normally go on like Facebook or something like that, instead of actually going over to their house and actually talking face to face. Instead, you're like on a screen with each other instead of being in person.
1: If you're at home and you're on your phone all day, like playing a game, and your friend just texted you, let's hang out later at 7 o'clock or something, you would be so caught up in the game, you would forget, like, or watching TV or something, and you'll forget, and it'll probably hurt your friend's feelings, and you might not be friends anymore. One strong statement I would like to make about technology is it might improve or it might not.
0: Another strong statement I would like to say is it might make people better by not, it might become less addictive, and maybe people could become more social by talking face to face.
2: One strong statement I have to add is that technology may get better, but it's gonna ruin people's health. For like an example, my aunt works at Mid-Atlantic, so she's always working on a computer, and she kinda was all busy with work, with trading and stuff, and for when it got messed up, she wouldn't really like eat right, and she would actually like skip meals. It's even worse because she has diabetes. So because of that, I would have had to like call the cops on that, because she's been having like these weird little attacks with her diabetes. Like she'll like start sweating really bad and like her eyes will go to the back of her head.
1: That concludes this episode of Kids Swim on Youth Express, recorded live from UPrep. A special thanks to Mr. Ben and Ms. Bivens. We welcome your feedback and input. 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
3: 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I'm in 11th grade at Montour High School, and you're listening to Youth Express. 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
4: 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Welcome to Radio C on Youth Express, recorded live from Oakland Catholic High School. This is Gabby Moran, and I am in 11th grade here at Oakland Catholic High School. Joining me are Katie Connect, Josie Cost, Isabel Schmieler, Mara Sheedy, Mara Ward, and Mary Cumston. Today we'll be discussing Oakland Catholic's production of Pride and Prejudice, but first we'll start by introducing the Radio C podcast. So just to start off, a little history of Oakland Catholic.
5: In 1989, Sacred Heart, St. Paul's, and Our Lady of Grace School emerged into an all-girls Catholic high school that we now know as Oakland Catholic. Over the years, Oakland Catholic has changed tremendously. Our mission statement states the three main focuses of Oakland Catholic, which are scholarship, spirituality, and service. All three of these focuses are instilled in all Oakland Catholic girls from the moment they step foot into Oakland Catholic, from the moment they graduate. So OC Podcasts is a new program here at Oakland, and it allows us to get involved with the broadcast realm of things and also the engineering part too. So it allows us to sort of get involved with things at Oakland and also get involved with students, and it allows us to reach out to our alumni as well.
3: Next up, we'll be having Tanelsa and Marie talk about our school's production of Pride and Prejudice.
6: On November 5th, 6th, and 7th, the Oakland Catholic Theater Group performed an adaptation of Jane Austen's Pride and Prejudice. The play was a great success due to the incredible dedication and talent of the 15 actors and actresses and three crew members, as well as directors Miss Jeffries and Miss Gentilly. Conveying the charm and complexity of Austen's original novel was no easy task, but viewers of the show confirmed that the production was both true to the story and highly entertaining. Pride and Prejudice has taken several different forms since its publication in 1813, from numerous movie renditions to graphic novels to plays and musicals. Now to Tanelsa, who played Lady Lucas in the play.
7: So there were 15 of us in the show, and we had three boys from Central Catholic playing men in our show, and we also had a couple girls also play men in our show because we could not get enough boys from Central to join our cast. And many of us had been in previous shows, such as A New Style for Murder and You Can't Take It With You. So we were used to each other, but we did have a couple new cast members. And so during the show, it was very hard to put it all together. Pride and Prejudice is one of like the hardest shows that we've ever done in like the whole theater group. And it took a really long time. Like, we didn't get really good until the week before the show, but we had to work after school Thursday, Wednesday, and Tuesday every week, sometimes Monday until like 6 o'clock sometimes, and we were working very hard, and we put a lot of dedication into this, and Mrs. Gentilly and Miss Jeffries, our directors, put a lot of their hard work into the show as well. And we got costumes from CMU and different costume shops to put the show together, and Mrs. Gentilly made the set, and everything was just really, really nice in the end. And so we had three performances, and the audiences were great. They found it funny, they enjoyed it, and some of them came back for the next nights as well.
8: Thank you, Tanelsa. And now we're going to hear from Miss Jeffries, one of our English teachers, who is also the director of Oakland Catholic's performance of Pride and Prejudice.
9: What persuaded you to select Pride and Prejudice for this year's play?
10: So, full disclosure, I did not select this play. Mrs. Gentilly chose to produce Pride and Prejudice, and she actually had it picked at the end of last semester. So last year she told me she was going to do it. But I think that it was a really good choice for Oakland Catholic because, first of all, it's a text that we study here. So, you know, in your freshman English class, all the honors freshmen read Pride and Prejudice over the summer. And Dr. Dorfler and I actually decided to switch the curriculum around so that we'd start with it this year, so that it matched up with the production of the play. And I also think it's a really good play for Oakland Catholic because it's really hard to find a play with more female leads than male leads. And obviously we are looking for something like that because we're an all-girls school. So I think that it was a really good choice, both because of the content and just because of the form that it's in.
9: Were there any scenes from the book that were not included in the play that you feel should have been in the adaptation?
10: I know this is something that we talked about in English class, in both of my freshman English classes, actually, after they got to see the production of the play. In any adaptation, it's really difficult to preserve everything. But I think that I really wish there had been more evidence of Mr. Darcy's transformation, because it's such a big deal when Elizabeth finally gets to leave Longbourn and Meryton, and she is in Hunsford and she gets to see Darcy in a different setting, and then she gets to go to Pemberley and she gets to see Mr. Darcy in a different setting. And all of those other settings have an effect on his behavior. He's just more comfortable in other places. And we didn't really get to see any of that transformation from Mr. Darcy, except for the scene where he comes in just after they found out that Lydia runs away and offers to be helpful to Elizabeth. But we didn't get to see any of that transformation, so I thought that it made it a little bit less believable. But I will say that it was very helpful just to have one set to deal with. But I see that's a later question, so I'll talk about that later.
9: All right. How did watching the play compare with reading the book?
10: I think that the one thing that is difficult about any dramatic interpretation of Jane Austen's work is that it means that you lose the narrator. I think that having the narrator, who I know it's just the narrator, it's not necessarily Jane Austen, but it's fun to imagine that these are her perspectives throughout the novel. The humor that she brings and the insight into each character that she brings is just a really valuable part of the experience of Pride and Prejudice as a whole. So I don't know, it would be, I think, very cheesy dramatically to have somebody on the corner of the stage acting as the narrator. But that is something that I miss when seeing any version of the play. But I did think that our actors did a really good job of conveying those characterizations in the way that they interacted with each other, in Mrs. Bennet's exaggerated motions and, you know, Mr. Collins' ridiculous bowing and things like that. They got us some of the humor and the enjoyment that would have been in the narration, even though we didn't have Jane Austen herself floating above our stage and telling us all about her book.
9: Yeah. So did having one set throughout the entire play pose a challenge in blocking the scenes?
10: I think that it was more of a benefit than a challenge. So it meant that really all that we needed were some different props. There wasn't a whole lot of rearrangement time that we needed in between scenes. So I think it was mostly beneficial. I think that the challenge to blocking was actually more the size of our stage. We have a really, really tiny stage. And there was one scene in particular where all of the guests come over for tea, and then Hill, the servant, comes in to announce that there's yet another guest, and Mr. Wickham comes in. And we were supposed to see this look between Mr. Wickham and Mr. Darcy to tell the audience that, ooh, obviously there's some kind of a backstory to these two gentlemen, but Mr. Wickham couldn't see Mr. Darcy through all of the other people, and so I'm not sure that that came across as well as we wanted it to. So I think it was more the size of the stage that was a challenge to the blocking.
9: So, the final question, was it difficult for the actors and actresses to adopt British accents?
10: So, a number of our actors and actresses came in with perfectly wonderful, polished British accents already, which was really, really helpful, because I'm not much of an accent coach. But Mrs. Gentile had a lot of very helpful suggestions for at least getting the sense of a British accent, even if they weren't perfect or they weren't, you know, I don't know enough about the class differences that read into accents, which I know is a big deal, especially in period dramas set in England. But a couple of the suggestions that she made were to get people to slow down their speech a little bit and to enunciate the ends of words instead of just swallowing consonants, which we tend to do in the United States. And I think that some of that got people thinking in a different tone. I noticed that as people became more comfortable with their lines and more comfortable with those elements of the accent, they also started speaking at a higher register, like Mrs. Bennet. Julia Beer Temple doesn't speak up here all the time, but she ended up there because of her personality and in trying to capture that accent. So I think that it was something that I was happy to see coming out in them over time.
9: Great. Thank you very much for your time.
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11: My name is Katie Kinnett, and I'm treasurer of Oakland Catholic's Campus Ministry Club. This year, the campus ministry at Oakland Catholic is sponsoring a wellness drive where we're going to prepare kits with like just basic like wellness essentials like toothpaste, toothbrush, shampoo, soap, that kind of stuff to be given to St. Paul's Cathedral, and then they're going to distribute it to whoever needs it. Like I said, this is sponsored by Oakland Catholic's campus ministry and like was founded on the quote from the Bible, which is John 15:12, which is, "My command is this, love each other as I have loved you." So with the drive, that's definitely what we're trying to do. We're trying to give back to the less fortunate since we have so much. And now we have an interview with Miss Farrell, who is the moderator of the Campus Ministry Club, and she's the campus minister here at Oakland Catholic.
12: Can you explain what Oakland Catholic is doing to help out the less fortunate this year during Thanksgiving?
10: Well, this year, Oakland Catholic has been asked by St. Paul Cathedral to assist with putting together what are called hygiene kits. And these hygiene kits consist of just basic needs, deodorant, shampoo, washcloth, socks, toothbrush, toothpaste, all those basic necessity things that sometimes we can easily take for granted that very often people don't have. And that these hygiene kits will go to people who are served through the food bank of St. Paul Cathedral. So we've been asked to meet this need this year because they have found that a lot of the people that come to their food bank and come to receive services through their social service ministry very often don't have those basic necessities. So we are asking each homeroom to put together at least 4 hygiene kits, 2 male, 2 female hygiene kits, so that they're able to meet this need that we're seeing within the local area.
12: Okay. Does this differ from what OC has done in the past, and will Oakland be sponsoring any other drives this year?
10: Okay, yes. Yeah, so in the past, we've continually worked with St. Paul Cathedral. In the past, however, we've done it is a Thanksgiving drive in a sense, but it's been more focused on bringing in food items and non-perishable food items, along with basic household items, paper towels, toilet paper, all those types of things. So that's what we've done in the past to support the food bank at St. Paul Cathedral. But this year, they have been given some donations from various benefactors where those needs have been met. So they've asked us to shift into this other area of need. And as far as Oakland Catholic sponsoring other drives this year, right after our Thanksgiving drive, we do a Christmas gift-giving drive. And that is a drive where we work with different organizations each year. Sometimes it is it can be Kids Voice, which is for kids who are in foster care, or it could be just local families identified through various parishes who are in need. It could be any maybe families of children at the Maria Goretti After School program. But what we do with that is we're given the names of several children within families that really need some additional gifts this Christmas. And each homeroom works together to come up with the gifts for that particular child. And we usually serve about 15 to 17 children each year.
12: Thank you so much for your time. And as always, this is Radio OC on Youth Express.
13: All right. Well, let's all remember to participate in the hygiene drive at Oakland Catholic.
0: So now we're going to segue into Native American history, which is something that, especially to the junior class, has become increasingly important in our studies of American history. And for this, we were able to interview one of our teachers, Mrs. Frado, and here is the interview.
14: Would you be able to start by giving our listeners an overview of Bury My Heart at the Wounded Knee?
15: So Bury My Heart at Wounded Knee is a book that has been well known for a while. It was written by an author named Dee Brown, and I believe it was published in the 1970s. And it just sort of, in a really heartbreaking way, chronicles the demise of the Plains Indians of the United States. So it kind of chronicles the last couple decades of the 1800s as Manifest Destiny had transpired, and the frontier was quickly being settled up, mm-hmm. and there really was no point at which the frontier stopped anymore, and just sort of that advancement that led to the displacement and in some tragic cases, the actual physical demise.
14: Well, to transfer into the time period and the context in which this book was written, the Vietnam War was going on at the time, mm-hmm. and the primary comparison made was the similarity between the massacres and atrocities against the Native Americans in the late 19th century and also the My Lai massacre. So can you explain the parallels between Brown's narrative and the at that time, the current social situation?
15: Yeah, I think that's a great question, Gabby. So really what you're seeing is this sort of protest against authority, you know, what we kind of call the counterculture mm-hmm. of the 70s. And they're sort of looking around and saying, you know, we've been taught that the United States has always been a force for good in the world. And for the most part, you know, as a historian, I believe that, you know, we fought two world wars to free huge populations of the world. But by the 1970s, that was all becoming a little bit murkier and a little bit less defendable because, you know, the Vietnam War had turned quite ugly. And the question was, who are these Viet Cong and Viet Minh communists that were fighting? Are these really farmers by day and soldiers by night? In some cases, yes. But in other cases, it was hard to prove. And so soldiers were being put in really difficult situations. American boys, practically. The mm-hmm. average age of a U.S. soldier fighting in Vietnam was 19. Mm-hmm. And they were being put in really difficult situations because this was guerrilla warfare. People were not wearing uniforms. They were being forced to go in and clear out villages, burn them down, arrest suspected Viet Cong, and in some cases make, split-second decisions about how they were going to proceed with the so-called enemy. And so America got a really, really sort of ugly image mm-hmm. in the minds of a lot of the youth counterculture protesters who did not want to take part in this war and began protesting against it vehemently. And then they started to look at the story of our own nation and think about the Native Americans who had been here before us and their fate under, again, this manifest mm-hmm. destiny kind of government-mandated takeover, and really began to look at who writes history, who the winners and losers are, and question America's role in some mm-hmm. of this. So I think Vietnam definitely was a catalyst toward reexamining how Native Americans had fared under the quote-unquote white man.
14: Mm-hmm. Absolutely. And would you say that the gnawing self-doubt that the nation had plunged into, do you think that that contributed to the success of the actual book because it hasn't gone out of print?
15: I think there's always been a population that has been very committed to kind of exploring and paying attention to sort of the underbelly of U.S. history, mm-hmm. the dispossessed ones. But, you know, you could also look at it from the side of, you know, President Richard Nixon talking about the silent majority. Mm-hmm. He argued that the vast majority of Americans supported the Vietnam War, just, you know, supported his policies, were not in favor of the war protesters. So I guess it just depends on which view of history you take. Certainly, though, there is always that part of the population that wants to look at sort of the underdog or sort of examine the, you know, as I said, that underbelly of mm-hmm. of what the mainstream was saying about the time period.
14: So in a sense, Brown was able to balance the narrative in our country and bring that other side to light.
15: Yeah, I think so. I think he gave an important voice to a mm-hmm. people that did not have a written language, right? Mm-hmm. They were not seen as a sovereign people. They were not made citizens of the United States until the 1920s. So they didn't have a voice. And when you read the book, you know, he's stitching together oral history accounts and government accounts and, you know, letters and diaries to the best of his ability. But you realize at some point, no one has ever really told these people's history. Mm-hmm. And so he gave a really important voice to a very overlooked and misunderstood era of our country's history and what happened to these people who were here already mm-hmm. and were weak and couldn't defend their position.
14: Mm-hmm. One thing that struck me as I was reading through parts of the book and as I viewed one of the film trailers from the HBO version was the scene where one of the Native Americans says, "There is no word in our language for owning the earth." As a historian, what was there any one part of the book that especially struck you as being incredibly compelling?
15: I was really, really sad when I read the story of King Joseph, I think of the Nez Perce. He apparently died of a broken heart. And they were a beautiful tribe that sort of lived on the Pacific coast in present-day Oregon and Washington State. And they were like hunted animals. By the end, it was just so heartbreaking to read how they wanted peace, and they wanted to try to find some compromise to, you know, understand that the white man was coming and they weren't going to be able to keep all of their land, but some kind of concession where they wouldn't be sent to reservations because that was their life. You know, it was taking everything that they knew and who they were. They were so tied to the land, and that he died of a broken heart. And there's a poem that Dee Brown writes that quotes something that he said to the extent that he was dying of a broken heart. And I thought that was just like, just so hard to read and think about. And it just really, really struck me.
14: Dee Brown said several years after the book came out that Americans who have always looked westward when reading about this period should read this book facing eastward.
15: Interesting.
14: What do you think that this means to U.S. history students today?
15: Well, I mean, I think he's probably saying, look who caused this. And I mean, I think what it says is, you know, look, empires rise and fall, and, you know, the winners write history, the strong shall inherit the earth, all of that. But I don't think that means that we shouldn't understand the good and the bad that's led to that.
14: Absolutely.
15: And by looking east, it's sort of this question of, let's understand the developments and the factors that brought this about. You know, colonization of the New World, certainly beginning with the European powers, independence, the settlement of the land, the industrial revolutions, immigration that came with that. You know, there were many factors that led to the reality that the Plains Indians were going to face distinction. But I think to look east would to say, be to say, let's understand what led to this, and not, let's not deny it, but let's not excuse aspects of it that need to be challenged and questioned.
14: I don't know if you're familiar with the HBO film version, but it mainly focuses on the last two chapters about the Lakota tribe's narrative and leading up to the death of Sitting Bull and the massacre at Wounded Knee. And currently, there is a lot of controversy surrounding the portrayal of Native Americans in film. The BBC released an article last month focusing on when white actors play other races. In this film adaptation, the two main actors who, the two of the stars were of Native American descent. What do you think that this means for the film industry? Do you think that this is going to be a rising issue to recognize them and recognize their history?
15: Like to use Native American actors alone to play those parts? I mean, I think that like that's a valid desire and concern. And I guess the question would be, can you tell the story though if you don't have all of the actors like genuinely representing the heritage? If it's more important to tell the story than to say, I want this to be 100% authentically acted with people of that heritage, then you're going to tell the story. If you feel the authenticity is more important, then you might have to have the story limited or delayed or compromised in some way. But I can see why somebody would say, this is not authentic unless a Native American is playing this role. Like, I totally get that.
14: And then transferring more so into currently what's going on, especially in our community, mm-hmm. there are a lot of academic and cultural institutions that have begun to acknowledge October 14th as Indigenous Peoples Day rather than Columbus Day. And Columbus Day itself has greatly evolved since it was established. Many people now identify it as an Italian-American heritage celebration. Mm-hmm. But what do you think are the largest contributors to this shift in perspective, and how can high school students benefit from it? Because as you spoke about earlier, there certainly has always been a sector of the population that is focused on addressing and looking at the underbelly of U.S. history.
15: Yeah, I mean, I think that you can use these kind of holidays and these commemorations as teachable moments. Mm-hmm. Like, you know, we understand that Columbus committed grievous sins against the native peoples, mm-hmm. you know, the famous primary source document being about hands being chopped mm-hmm. off if they could not find the, you know, produce the gold that was required, and sort of the atrocities that were done. But by the same token, I think we have to understand, you know, where did this idea of Columbus Day come from? You know, mm-hmm. if it came to be, there had to be a reason. And so the teachable moments can be in the fact that things happened for good and bad. Let's sort of look at all of it, and let's, you know, appreciate that it's not so simple as saying, like, let's not acknowledge this man Columbus because he was mm-hmm. a bad man or he did some bad things. Let's look at the context in which he lived and the times in which he lived, and like, let's understand the whole picture of this, mm-hmm. because it is something that came about. There's a reason that it came about, and the best way that we can sort of approach it, I think, in a balanced way, is as a teachable moment, mm-hmm. so that we're not taking necessarily a position that's, you know, denigrating one side or the other. Mm-hmm. We're trying to understand where, you know, where these sides and where these factors came into play and why.
14: Mm-hmm. And that was certainly part of the podcast content development team's goal in mm-hmm. having this as a topic and yeah. appreciating that in all of our own classes. That's how we've experienced it, the way you described.
15: Yeah.
14: So is there anything in particular that you think Americans today can learn from Native American cultures, whether it is the resilience of those who have maintained their traditions? Because a lot of people automatically think, okay, well, we could look to them for things regarding climate change, mm-hmm. but it really does go beyond that.
15: Yeah, I think there was something really beautiful about the sense of community that existed mm-hmm. with so many of the tribes. And certainly, you know, in reading a book like Bury My Heart at Wounded Knee, it's universal. Love of family, love mm-hmm. of one's child, you know, tragic heartbreak over losses mm-hmm. that are human losses of relationships. I think that their respect for the earth and their sort of understanding that they are just a small piece in this larger system mm-hmm. is very humbling, and it's very admirable. So I would think those kind of things mm-hmm. would resonate with me, and I find them, like I said, very humbling and admirable.
14: So also, in a sense, looking at our similarities before differences, because mm-hmm. so many of our cultures
15: yeah.
14: prize these concepts.
15: Right, but we sacrifice them for exactly. the, you know, quote-unquote progress.
14: Mm-hmm.
15: So, I mean, I guess there are, again, teachable moments from both aspects of that, because progress can also mean that we can make improvements to the mm-hmm. world, and, you know, more people can be brought up out of situations that may have otherwise left mm-hmm. them in a lesser state. So, again, I try to get away from just really hard and fast, like, that's good, this is bad, mm-hmm. and more sort of a, well, let's really unpack this and look at it from different angles and, you know, try to understand, again, the context in which some of this stuff took place, mm-hmm. but also at some point be able to make some conclusions about
14: Absolutely.
15: It.
14: Absolutely. Well, is there anything else you would like to add?
15: No, just thanks, and those were great questions, Gabby.
14: Thank you very much, Mrs. Fratto.
15: Yeah, my pleasure.
16: So after hearing Mrs. Fratto's interview, I don't know how many of you are familiar with just one example, but the BBC's latest article, When White Actors Play Other Races. But I'd like to turn the discussion to everyone here and let's discuss, you know, what do you think about the younger generation as in our generation's view of, you know, what responsibility do we have to demand equality and long overdue justice for groups of people such as the Native Americans?
17: All right. Well, I definitely think, to answer your question, Gabby, that it is our responsibility. I think if you think about it, our generation, the people who are in high school right now, are shaping the future. And I think it would be horrible if we were thought of as a generation who was degrading like that. And I think some older generations were kind of more like that, but not necessarily. That was just different times, but I think we know better now. And I think because a lot of this has been brought to our attention, that we even have even more of a responsibility to make amends and treat everyone how we like to be treated.
12: I think that a lot of like the previous generations' misunderstandings of like Native American peoples and other people was just like ignorance. Like, it wasn't necessarily like racism or anything. So I think that now that we are so educated and we know like what's right and what's wrong, it really is our responsibility to try to pave the way for change. And I don't know if this is relevant, but I also wanted to mention there's like teams like the Redskins and like the Indians and stuff like that, and that's definitely very like outdated and like needs to be changed. And I think that it's up to us to like pave way and petition for change for things like that.
16: Absolutely. And as Mara was speaking about earlier, with Rooney Mara being casted as Lily Tiger, there is currently a petition right now with 94,000 signatures advocating against her playing that role, or white actresses in the future playing roles that would typically go or should go to Native Americans. That concludes this episode of Radio C on Youth Express, recorded live from Oakland Catholic. Special thanks to Mrs. Rinkus. 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
12: Welcome to Squawk Talk on Youth Express, recorded live from Oakland Catholic. This is Katie Kinnett, and I'm a sophomore here at Oakland Catholic. Joining me are juniors Maddie Dalton, Ruth Carcillo, and Olivia Kulsar, and sophomores Zoya Demoshniff, Julia Wingard, and Tanelsa Franklin Phillips. Today we will be discussing the BuzzFeed sensation taking over the girls of Oakland Catholic, the pros and cons of BuzzFeed. But first, we're going to start by talking about what BuzzFeed is. And now I'm going to pass the mic to Zoya Demoshniff, sophomore.
19: I'm Zoya Demoshniff of Oakland Catholic. And BuzzFeed is a news-like website, which consists of other articles that kind of appeal to a younger audience, mostly 20-some-year-olds and people in their early 30s. And the website has really taken over Oakland Catholic and really appealed to a lot of us, which is probably not actually their main goal.
20: Like Zoya said, although BuzzFeed is usually targeted towards 20-year-olds,

0: Now Tanelsa is going to talk about the pros of BuzzFeed.
1: Hello, I'm Tanelsa Franklin Phillips, a sophomore at Oakland Catholic, and I am a fan of BuzzFeed just like many girls in our school. And the pros of BuzzFeed are that it's very appealing to the young audience, and not only do they have their own website, but they have an app, and everything has an app, and a lot of people like apps. BuzzFeed is also on pretty much every social media, so you can always check up on BuzzFeed if you're not going to be on the website. And it's very funny, and it's also very informative. So they'll have like quizzes that are just really fun and articles about things that are currently happening in the world or in around your area. And there's actually a BuzzFeed article on how beautiful Pittsburgh is, and it's a very, very lovely article.
0: Now, Maddie Dalton will talk about the impact BuzzFeed has had on our lives.
2: Like many girls at Oakland Catholic, I'm an avid BuzzFeed user, and I highly recommend. 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So I feel like I'm getting more informed opposed to having to sit there and watch the news. But I venture to guess that many of my classmates prefer the quizzes, which can really let you know something about yourself.
0: Would anybody like to add anything about their personal experiences with BuzzFeed?
1: I, Tanelsa, would like to add something again. So BuzzFeed also has some videos about how people of color feel about non-people of color and the like racism in the world, and like also how they grew up with racism and how they grew up with their cultures. And I can relate to that. Being Black and also Native American, I can relate to the videos, and it's very good for people of color to relate to.
0: I agree. I definitely think that BuzzFeed has something for everyone. Does anyone else have any comments? Okay, I think that's it for today. Signing off live from Oakland Catholic, the Youth Express. It's all youth, all the time. Thank you.

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0: My name is Kiana. I am 11 years old.
1: My name is Adea. I am 12 years old. We go to Manchester Elementary. Martin Luther King Jr. was born January 15, 1929 in Atlanta, Georgia. His father was pastor of the Ebenezer Baptist Church there. King Sr. lived with his family in a large, comfortable house in Atlanta's Black section. Even during the bad times of the 1930s, the family always had good clothes and enough to eat.
0: Martin graduated from Morehouse when he was 19, but he felt that he wanted to study even more so he can become a better minister. In September 1948, he entered Kozer, a school of religion in Chester, Pennsylvania. The school had hundreds of students, but six were Black. Now Martin felt that he had to prove what his mother had always told him. You are as good as anybody.
1: Dr. King read that the U.S. Supreme Court had agreed that the Alabama's bus segregation laws were unconstitutional. His heart pounded with joy. He rushed around the courtroom spreading the news. The Blacks in court shared his joy. God Almighty had spoken from Washington, D.C.
0: He was one of the greatest leaders in American history. Martin Luther King Jr. devoted his life to fighting for equal rights for African Americans. By the time of his violent death in 1968, King had changed the country. He had helped thousands of Blacks exercise their right to vote. He had forced cities to abandon laws that discriminated against their Black citizens, and he had taught the country about a force more powerful than violence.
2: First name is William. I am a first grade student at Center Elementary School. I say to you today, my friends, so even thought we have to face the difficulties of today and tomorrow. I still have a dream. It is a dream deeply rooted in the American dream. I have a dream that one day this nation will rise up and live out the true meaning of its creed. We hold these truths to be self-evident, that all men are created equal. I have a dream that one day, on the red hills of Georgia, the sons of former slaves and the sons of former slave owners will be able to sit down together at the table of brotherhood. I have a dream that one day even the states of Mississippi, a state sweltering with the heat of injustice, sweltering with the heat of oppression, will be transformed into an oasis of freedom and justice. I have a dream that my four little children will one day live in a nation where they will not be judged by the color of their skin, but by the content of their character. I have a dream today.

0: as Krista Sims, I'm in eighth grade and I attend Manchester Academic Charter School. I feel like MLK stood for peace, and I feel as though he wanted everyone to unite with one another, and he didn't want people to participate in violent acts. There's like a division between blacks and whites, and we should be like one unit as he wanted us to be, but instead they're saying like, oh, we're going to have a race war and stuff, which is not at all or anything close to what he wanted us to do. As you can see today, we're not going about things in a peaceful way, and it's just not how he wanted it to be, and we're still not one unit. So I feel like he would just be disappointed because he fought for all of this and did all of this, and he wanted us to do the same, but we're not doing that, so we're kind of letting him down.
1: Hi, my name is Rochelle. I'm in seventh grade, and I go to Manchester Academic Charter School. I feel that Martin Luther King, he stood for, like, peace. And when, like, he was protesting, the thing that he specifically wanted was for the protest to be peaceful, no matter what. I think that MLK would be hurt to see what's going on now, because he, like, wanted it to be equality.
0: Next up, you'll hear a discussion we had with our peers and after-school teacher, Mr. Gosa, about the Capitol Hill insurrection.

0: Welcome back to Cultural Studios. Happy New Year. Happy 2021. We have two students with us. Can you state your name and grade, please?
1: My name is Rochelle, and I am in seventh grade.
2: My name is Krista, and I'm in eighth grade.
0: Thank you two for joining in with us today. This week, we're going to talk about trends and what's going on during the week of January 8th, 2021. So the plan was to have students talk about what's trending in the world or what's trending for them and what's important to them and have a discussion about it, and so they can give insights to what's important to them. The number one trending thing this week was the incident that happened at the Capitol. I believe it was an insurrection, but people have different thoughts and opinions. Rochelle looked up the definition for us. Can you please tell us the definition of insurrection and explain to me, how does this definition go along with what you feel about what happened on Wednesday?
1: It's a violent uprising against an authority or government. And I feel like that is what happened yesterday, just because like it was like a whole bunch of them basically rioting, and they were attacking law enforcement, like it was an uprising against authority and government, because those were like federal buildings that they were breaking into. They were like damaging stuff. Like a lot of the people who were like working in those buildings had to hide for their safety, just because they really didn't know what they were going to do to them if they found them.
0: Thank you for sharing. Krista, what are your thoughts on the definition and how it aligns with what happened?
2: I strongly agree that Wednesday's events were an insurrection, because it was really a huge disruption to like the people who were in there and just the world, kind of, because mostly everybody knows it happened. And I think it was such a huge disruption that the people in the building, they had to evacuate, and they even had to wear gas masks, and that's crazy, because no.
0: I agree. When I first watched it, I was listening to the radio, and the DJ was like, check out my page and make sure you check out CNN and what's going on, because what's happening is a movie at the Capitol. And I was like, wow, what is he talking about? So I was eager to see what happened. And I seen the destruction that was going on and how many people were out there, how many Trump supporters were out there. You couldn't tell if people were had firearms. There was just a lot of people there. And when I seen what the events of that, they broke inside and they were in the rotunda, that I was immediately thinking arrest. And there wasn't any arrest early, from what I remember being updated with. So I think that it showed a side of society in America that there's two different worlds for how Black people live and how the other people in society are treated. Krista, you shook your head with that. What do you think about that comment I just said?
2: I think that you're right when you say that it's different, like really different than how Black people are treated and Black people, because during the summer, there was a lot of Black Lives Matter protests. And before they even got to the places and stuff, they had like a whole bunch of police officers and stuff lined up in rows. And those protests were peaceful. And then you have all these people coming to the Capitol building and breaking in. And they're not peaceful. They have guns. I seen this officer or whatever. He was walking this lady down the steps. But meanwhile, y'all shoot these Black people and they're doing peaceful protests, and these people are going crazy.
1: I agree with Krista, because like she said, for the BLM protests, like they were showing up just peacefully with their signs, and the police were already there in full riot gear. Well, with the people who were going to the Capitol, like they had been talking about this for weeks. Like, it was planned. People kind of already knew that it was going to happen. And still, there were barely any, like, law enforcement officers. They were barely using, like, any force against them. Like, wow, they had weapons on them. And I saw this video. It was this Black officer at one of the buildings. And it was only him there trying to fight off, like, a crowd of the people trying to break in.
0: Yeah, I think they were poorly prepared for this, as opposed to the Black Lives Matter movements that we have talked about. those photos, you know, they were standing on the steps, like waiting, fully armored, fully prepared with weapons to protect the White House. But for this, it seemed like it was just like a walk in the park, but it'll be okay kind of thing, which was very frustrating to watch and, you know, witness. Rochelle, I know you went to a protest before. Can you talk about that experience after you've seen this protest, like how that made you feel, like the comparison?
1: First, like the protest that I went to, it was peaceful, you know, like we were, you know, just standing there chanting. But there were like the police officers were already there when we got there. I don't know how long they had been there before, but they were there like the whole time. They were blocking, you know, off the road so that like cars wouldn't come past. But like they were, you know, already there. And just what was happening Wednesday, barely any police officers. There were no roadblocks. Like there was lots of room for them to come and like for them to be out there waiting. And like the police officers that were there, they really weren't doing as much as I feel like they would have if it were a different protest.
0: Okay. A lot of people were saying like, if they are able to do this in their own country, what do you think is the result is going to be from this happening? Will it be a civil war? Will it be the Republicans versus the Democrats? Like, what do y'all feel? And does that make y'all fearful of anything? How does that make y'all feel? Go ahead, Krista.
2: So I heard some people who are at the protest, they were saying like, oh, a race war is going to happen and a revolution is happening. And I'm not that scared, but I feel like they are going to take action because they're so upset. And if y'all are angry enough to break into the Capitol building, then they're probably going to do more. And they're probably going to target Black people because they were out there hanging nooses and like they're angry. So I feel like they're probably going to try to take their anger out on us because they feel like we're a problem or like a threat to them or something.
0: You said you aren't scared. Why aren't you scared? What do you feel like helps you have confidence and peace?
2: I'm not that scared because I know that at this day and age, I feel like Black people were able to come together as a whole and fight for like what's right. So I feel like if they try to come at us, then we're all going to be able to come right back and do the same.
0: Okay. Rochelle.
1: I'm like scared, but not scared at the same time, just because like where we're at, like if stuff hasn't been like that bad, like with the BLM and like with the Trump supporters, but in like these other cities and states, like it's bad. So I'm scared for the people who are there and kind of here. Yeah, I do think that there is probably going to be a race war just because like they were hanging Nazi flags, nooses and Confederate flags. And I feel like that they know what those flags mean. And they know how that's offensive and how the history behind it is terrible.
0: Okay. Thank you both for sharing. For me, it was a shock of, not shock, I kind of sensed something was going to happen, but I didn't know what. And it's just like, how bold are you, right? So it was just like, for me to see how fearless they were to go, like, we're just gonna break in and do what we want. You know what I mean? Before, like, they were, all the people were out and they were able to push back some of the crowd, which to me is fearful. And it reminds me of a movie, another country invaded the White House and took over the White House. And that was a thing. And it also seemed like, you know, it might've been sort of like an inside job, like some, like how easily they got in. I don't know if you've seen the videos that like the one cop, like after, like the people didn't even like try to force the barricade. They were just like throwing a little bit. And then they start walking away. Krista, you wanted to add to that?
2: I was going to say, like, I seen footage, like a video of a police officer. He was literally seen opening up the gate or whatever and welcoming the people into the thing. And then they just started running like it was a free for all.
0: Where were you when you seen this occurring? And what were you watching to get updates on, Krista?
2: So I was actually in science class. And I was in the kitchen and my mom was in the living room and then she called my name and she was like in shock or whatever. And I was a little bit scared because I was like, what is going on? And then I looked at the TV. Well, CNN was on and I looked at the TV and then I just see all these people running up them steps with these flags. And she was telling me like they were basically storming the Capitol building. I was like, And I was a little bit confused because I didn't understand, like, the significance of the Capitol building. So I asked her, and she was telling me, and then I talked about it a little bit with her, and I was, like, I was a little bit scared because I was like, this is crazy.
0: It's very interesting, and it reminds me of when I was in eighth grade as well. I was in eighth grade was when 9/11 happened, and the towers just got hit. And I didn't know the significance of the Twin Towers in New York. I had no idea the significance, but the fact of it was terrorists doing it made it the impact that someone really did this within the United States. And, you know, lives were lost, things happened, and it was just, like, so confusing. And, like, you know, in New Jersey, where I'm from, in my city, like, ashes from the building were in my city, like, it was floating around in the neighborhood, which was crazy. And I didn't understand, like, what that meant. So for you to say that was the same thing for me. Like, I didn't know the significance of it. So I think that is interesting to know that, you know, in my case, 9/11 was a terrorist attack. But in this case, it was our own people, like Americans, you know, which is shocking and definitely, you know, fearful, you know. So Rochelle, the question was, where were you when you seen the breach, and what were you watching to get updates on what was going on?
1: I was in my room on TikTok, actually, when I saw, like, the first video about it, and my aunts were talking about it, like, at New Year's dinner. So they were, like, talking about the Proud Boys, who were, like, some of the people that were there when it happened. So that is kind of like how I kind of was starting to assume what it was. But then, like, just more videos about it started to pop up on my For You page. And I started to, like, I went to YouTube because, you know, there are sometimes live videos on YouTube, like news channels, and, like, just the clips that people were posting. And I was seeing, like, what they were really doing, because certain stuff you can't post on social medias, but some of it was still up on YouTube, so I got to see it from there.
0: Got you. So what about any, like, memes or photos that you've seen that was just, like, shocking to see?
2: Okay, this was a video made by Biden, and in the video, well, how I took it, he believes in white privilege. That's what I took from it, because he was saying that nobody can convince him that if Black people were to do the same thing that those people were doing, then it wouldn't be a different story. He was basically saying, like, if the Black people did it, he was saying they would get shot, they would be getting killed and everything, but these people are getting treated completely different.
0: And that was Biden's response speech that you're talking about. So I think that was definitely needed for the world to hear. In response to that. Then, Rochelle, can you tell me about a photo that you've seen that also made you upset, or that you were like, wow, this is happening?
1: It was, yeah, the photo of them, like, with the Confederate flag, like, inside of the buildings, because I was mainly seeing, like, videos. So, like, that was one of, like, the first photos that I saw. But there was also another one. It was from the video of the woman, like, who had the purple towel after she got maced in the interview, but she didn't actually get maced. She had an onion wrapped in her towel and was rubbing her ass with it. And there were, like, photos of the onion in the towel. So are you trying to, like, get people to feel bad for you? No, I don't feel bad for you. And to find out that you didn't even actually get maced, if you did get maced, you did deserve it. But the fact that you were lying about it, like, why?
0: Krista, can you talk about that video that you put in the chat, please?
2: Okay, so I seen a TikTok video, and there was some Black lady, and she was walking down the street. I'm pretty sure it was, like, close to the White House, probably. And she was walking down the street, and she was on the phone, and these Trump supporters, they approached her, and it was a group of them, and they were like, who did you vote for? And she just brushed it off, because I'm assuming she didn't know what was going on. She just brushed it off and was basically trying to continue her phone call. And then from the picture I seen, this white man grabbed her from behind, and he was, like, restricting her arms, and they jumped her, all because she didn't answer who she voted for. It made me feel upset, because why are y'all doing that just because of a president? It's really not that serious. And even if she did vote for Biden or Trump, it doesn't matter. Y'all shouldn't be assaulting her. And she wanted to ignore y'all. She ignored y'all for a reason. So just let her go on about her day. She didn't do nothing to y'all.
1: That video made me like really sad because I think she did tell them like she didn't vote for Trump, but it's like she, even if she didn't, like you guys came up to her and started to harass her about who she voted for. And it's really nobody's business. And the fact that a group of you guys attacked her simply based on her political views. And like when that man like was grabbing her, like somebody like maced her while he grabbed her, so she couldn't even try to like move away from it. That's one person up against like 20 of you guys, all because she doesn't like the same person that you do.
0: It's definitely scary, and it also, you know, make people want to protect themselves, and it's so much to make why people are so hateful and hurtful and things like that because of your political views, you know? It was hard to digest overall for me.
2: I feel like, though, they're doing a bit much because they literally, you're willing to go out there and fight the police for this man that doesn't even know you exist. Like, they worship him like he's a god or something. He does not know y'all exist, and you're fighting your life for him, basically. Whether you go out there and you fight the police and you die from medical injuries or something, if not that, you're going to catch COVID from not wearing a mask, and it's over anyways.
0: I seen something on the news where some of the people, well, the FBI put out a tweet trying to identify some of the people that were inside of the building to arrest them. So I hear people are getting some jail time for this. And I think one of the guys was like 60 years old. They just found him in his home and arrested him. But, you know, they might be doing some time for that. And it's like you said, like all that for what? Rochelle, you wanted to add something?
1: I was like, when you were saying the FBI was starting to identify the people, like there is this account on Instagram who's like actually like finding the people and, you know, like posting it with their names and like what city or state they're from, like to help the police find them so they can get arrested.
0: Krista, you have something to add to that?
2: Because the police officers are making arrests, I feel as though they're just doing it because they know the black people are probably going to say stuff. I heard that there was 52 arrests made maybe that day. There should have been at least 500.
0: How many people was there out there?
2: It looked like thousands of them.
1: Literally, they were coming from everywhere.
2: Right.
1: I feel, in general, all of this is unnecessary. He lost. They recounted the votes. He still lost.
0: Yeah.
1: And, like, you guys are breaking in over something so stupid.
0: It shows the influence of him, one, and it shows the influence of social media and how you can start movements through social media and things like that. As, you know, back in the day, you would have to take so much time to organize and do that, where this was, like you said earlier, this was planned for months.
2: Mr. Gosa, you should really download TikTok, and whoever's listening to this, you guys should download TikTok too. And look in the comments of those videos.
0: So, there you have it. You get to see an insight of what people really, really, really think and feel about these different topics and videos. Thank you again for listening to Cultural Studios, our edition of Trends this week. This was definitely a trending thing that probably lasts for a couple weeks until the move-in of President Biden. And we'll see you next time.
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Hi, my name is Daron Burden, and I go to Lincoln K-8. And this is what my life would be out with Dr. Martin Luther King. First of all, we would not be able to go in many restaurants because people would treat us badly and give us bad food. Second of all, our right friends, we would not be able to play with them because their parents would come outside in anger and then try to chase us away with things. After that, there would be many violence. People will argue over food, money, and other things. People will try to break into our houses and make us poor. They will also take our freedom away. We would not be equal to do as many things as they are able to do, and we would not learn as many things as they can. He inspired many people to continue his work after he died. I wish I would have met him. He probably would have been a great person to meet.

0: case you didn't know it, this is a congregational song. Which means you should be singing by now. Here we go. Glory, glory, come on.
1: Glory. Hallelujah.
2: Sing it loud.
1: Since I live.

0: Up next, you'll hear stories from African-American men and women from Pittsburgh. They'll talk about what they are doing to bring justice and equity to their communities, some also providing firsthand stories from the civil rights movement. 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
1: My name is Charlene Foggy Barnett. I had a very happy childhood. I grew up in the hill and I had wonderful neighbors and wonderful relationships with my friends' parents that were civic leaders and civil rights leaders and whatnot. And I didn't know all of that richness was around me. I just knew that these people made me happy and I felt safe and secure. And I was able to kind of walk around the hill at that time and do things as a youngster, somebody 6 years old. I'd walk down to Finch's drugstore and I felt like I was home. Everybody in the neighborhoods at that time could kind of tell you it's time to go home, or you shouldn't be over here, or do you need help, or whatever, because of the way our society was then, much safer, much more community oriented, and everybody was your mother or your grandmother or your uncle or your daddy or somebody. It just felt like the hill was one big warm place. It brings me not just joy but pride that I am from such a historic area. The hill is more important than we've often realized. I'm very proud to be part of a society that produced such great talents like an August Wilson, a photographer like Teenie Harris, activists like Salo Dean, people who were prominent Pittsburghers who could make a difference in people's lives, a real difference, like Judge Homer S. Brown and his wife. I loved being part of the society that dealt with the Pittsburgh Courier when it was right down on Center Avenue, right across from the Old Y. And I loved being at the Old Y and swimming and playing ping pong and different games there. I find myself very fortunate to be able to say that I'm a legit resident of the Hill District. And we're getting a lot of recognition now as the Hill itself because of people's work like the playwrights and Teenie Harris Photo Archive, which I work for. I moved away from Pittsburgh in the mid-70s, and I moved back home in the mid-90s. And driving through the Hill District, I hadn't been living in the Hill in my late teens, but driving in the Hill, visiting family and friends, it just looked like someone had pulled every other tooth out of it. There were vacant lots, things were broken, things were not being kept up, and it wasn't the place that I remember, and I was frustrated. So I got involved with the NAACP and with some other civic organizations to try to work through some of the issues of what's going on with my hometown. People in general think that the Hill is just an unsafe place and, you know, everything terrible could happen to you there. And that's not true. So for me, it's a frustration that people need to move past that and not believe what they're being sold on the news every night. And I know for a fact that the oldest people I know that are 90 or close to 100 years old are still on the front line of making changes in this city. But I think that your generations are ready to do that as well, because you're seeing so many things happening around the country and around the world to people that are egregious and wrong. So we were civil rights children, but we were so used to our parents not wanting us to have to go through what they went through that maybe we don't have the same drive to push our own agendas. I'm concerned with working with the younger generation because you're the hope.
2: This is Isaiah Bryce Pickens. I'm 16 years old and live in the Hill District.
3: This is Terrell Trustmore. I'm 10 years old and I live in the Hill District.
2: We interviewed Robert Bowden on July 31st, 2012.
4: Some teachers have a knack for just really looking right through you and knowing exactly who you are, seeing your deficits, seeing your potential, and getting it out of you. I used to go to Howard University years ago. When I got there, freshman, we had to write a paper on urban space. There was a lady, she was a white English teacher. Well, I turned that paper into this woman four times, and she read it and threw it right back at me. Not out of anger, she was pushing me, you know what I mean? She was pushing me. The main people who helped me were the people in the education system. All this is driven to me, this whole thing I'm telling you is that you gotta stay in school. You got to get your power from books. I had a job. I worked in a jewelry store right on Liberty Avenue. I thought I did all right there. It wasn't a hard job, but it was the type of jobs that many African Americans had at that time. At this jewelry store, there was a guy there. He was a salesman. He sold all the diamonds and things like that. And one day, I was downstairs. They had a downstairs, and that's where they kept all their stock. Well, I'm down there, and I was reading the dictionary. And he came downstairs. He looked and seen what I was reading, and he slammed it shut. And he went into the bathroom right there. And he went and got the thing that you clean the toilet with, the little brush. And he wet it, and he threw it. It got all over my book, splashed me all over. And he said, I'll never want to see you read no book here again. That was like, you know, I was like, you can't be doing this for, you know what I mean, for the rest of your life. This kind of stuff. People talk to you like this. The fact that he slammed that dictionary shut resonated with me for the rest of my life, because that told me that there was power in what I was doing, and this man didn't want me to have no power. And he was so blatant, you know what I mean, and then it was humiliating. That was when I decided, man, you got to go to school. I decided to go to Howard. And when I went there, I was still street-minded. You know what I'm saying? I was still going for this, through this metamorphosis. It was a culture shock for me. There were people of color there of all persuasions. There were a lot of people of higher class than I. I just didn't have what they had, which was a more formidable education to begin with, a more intact family. And so that period of time, and I stayed a year and a half, and I had to go because I wasn't doing well. And I was learning and I was processing, but I wasn't yet connected to the upwardly mobile vehicles that I needed to be connected to. And it was the seeding. That's where I got my seeding at. But it was germinating. It didn't blossom there. You see what I'm saying? But it gave me the seeding. So I came back here to Pittsburgh and worked around and did this and did that. Eventually, though, I learned the value of hard work. I learned there's integrity in all work. And eventually, I just went back to school. I'm a social worker. I chose social work because social work is sort of a mentorship thing, you know. So I chose nonprofit management because it's the same thing. Organizing, you know, for people who are poor, people who need help, people who to whom I can use whatever gifts God gave me to do that kind of work. I'm just an underdog guy. You do not have privilege. I don't have privilege. There are others in our society who do have privilege. It just comes with birthright, you know, citizenship. But you and I don't. So we have to try harder. And we have to think about what we do before we do it. Because you misstep and trip. And then you start out in a hole, and the hole get deeper and deeper and deeper. You might think you invincible, but the system is stacked against you. I was just a guy on the corner. I was just a guy who went through school. You know, I was just a guy who fell for the same messaging that all young men of color receive when they walk out their door if they live in an urban area. It's what you see, it's what you hear, and it's what you don't know that you're perceiving and processing in regards to who you are and how the system prefers you to define yourself. So I say to you young men, put your work in now. The struggles keep coming. The adversity keeps coming. And that's just life. You know, put the work in now where you got the energy, where you got the time, where you have the support. You got to put that work in now. You know, do what you need to do now so that people can't, or groups can't, or systems can't exploit you, because you'll know the rules. You got to be on top of your game, and don't never let anyone else define you.

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1: In the process of working throughout the South and going to jail and getting beat and being in mass meetings and singing, there's one particular song that became the theme song of this movement. It is a powerful song. You can go anywhere in the world today where there is struggle, and you will find this song, and you will still see people in the streets marching and singing it. It is our gift to the world people in struggle. We want to ask you to stand up and cross your right hand over left and sing with us, "We Shall Overcome."

we must forever conduct our struggle on the high plane of dignity and discipline. We must not allow our creative protest to degenerate into physical violence again and again. We must rise to the majestic heights of meeting physical force with soul force. The marvelous new militancy which has engulfed the Negro community must not lead us to a distrust of all white people, for many of our white brothers, as evident by their presence here today, have come to realize that their destiny is tied up with our destiny, and they have come to realize

0: freedom is inextricably bound to our freedom. We cannot walk alone, and as we walk, we must make the pledge that we shall always march ahead. We cannot turn back.
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0: My name is Angela Lin. I'm a third grade student at Colfax Elementary School. I don't know what will happen now. We've got some difficult days ahead. But it doesn't matter with me now, because I've been to the mountain top, and I don't mind, like anybody. I would like to live a long life. Longevity has its place, but I'm not concerned about that now. I just want to do God's will, and He's allowed me to go up to the mountain. And I've looked over, and I've seen the promised land. I may not get there with you, but I want to know tonight that we as a people will get to the promised land, and I'm happy tonight. I'm not worried about anything. I'm not fearing any man. Mine eyes have seen the glory of the coming of the Lord.
1: When I get tired,

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1: Hello, my name is Mickey. I'm 14, and I go to Penn Hills High School.
2: Hi, my name is Gabby. I'm 15, and I go to Baldwin High School.
3: Hello, my name is Kamaria. I'm also 15, and I go to Shaler.
1: Today, we're at Youth Places Summer Camp in South Park, Wilkinsburg. Today we'll be talking about Black Lives Matter. I was listening to the news and I heard about everything that was going on in New York about walking, how the cops are retaliating, the defundment of the police. But I don't hear anything about Chicago except for how people are still getting shot.
3: I haven't heard much from Chicago. Bringing on the point where you said that everyone's protesting and all this and nothing's happening, I feel like that's like working a little bit everywhere. People are doing everything but what they're asking. So like you see mayors painting the streets, like Black Lives Matter renaming street signs. They're trying to like result to other things rather than defunding the police or firing and prosecuting the officers that like some of the victims like Breonna Taylor. No one really wants to end white supremacy and police thinking that they can do whatever they want and not get prosecuted for it.
1: I don't understand how they can go about doing anything outside of defunding and stopping all white supremacy and anything and everything that belittles African Americans. I live in Penn Hills and I don't see anything going on here nor there. They're basically treating this entire situation as if we're a wild animal who can't be tamed. And if that's going to keep going on, I don't see the point in there being all this we understand when you truly don't understand. Discrimination, racism, all that's left to do is stop it. Just stop it.
3: What do you think about all these different lynchings that are happening and how police are basically classifying it as suicide, but there's men, like young black men, hanging from trees in the middle of parks?
1: I feel that they're really trying to bring things back to the way they were. If I remember correctly, before Trump was elected, he was saying, make America great again. It was only great to Caucasian people. African American people have been suffering since the day we were brought here, and it continues to happen, and no one's doing anything about it. Someone needs to do something about this. This is not fair to anyone. Do you have any personal experiences with racism and discrimination as a young black woman?
2: Last year, about this time, an officer came by my house and he was like, is this the house of Gabby? And then he showed me a video of someone that looked like me. And then he was like, is this you? And I was like, no. And then he was like, are you sure? And he was saying all of this stuff that I was not comprehending the whole situation. And I was scared.
1: So are you aware what happened to Breonna Taylor?
3: So basically a police got notified of, I guess, a crime that was being committed, and they walked into the wrong apartment, and it was Breonna Taylor's apartment. She was sleeping in her bed, and her boyfriend didn't know who was at the door. He thought it was a burglar or something, so he fired, and they shot Breonna Taylor. Basically, after that incident, they just tried to cover it up, saying that she had no injuries, but somehow she died.
1: That just goes to show that the police evidently do not care about black lives whatsoever. If I remember correctly, at one point in time, there was a female soldier. She ended up going missing. They could not find her, or they did not try to find her for, I want to say it was 2 to 3 months. Then they finally found her, and the family wants justice. It doesn't matter how dark your skin is. You're still African American, and they still don't care.
3: You could literally be doing anything. So Breonna Taylor was sleeping. George Floyd was shopping. There's so many names, and it's crazy. Yes, like, you could literally be serving our country.
1: Trayvon Martin. He was no older than me and my colleagues here. He's walking. And he's shot. They have the rule, stand your ground. Where did that rule even come from? But of course, the police are abusing their power. They need to be defunded. They should have been defunded a while ago, but yet they're still here. yet black people are still dying. I don't see racism against Caucasian people.
3: Social media played a big part in all of the protests. And when you first remember when George Floyd was murdered, someone videotaped it and they spread it around. And that's how information got out. And everyone opened their eyes to what the bigger problem was. And so many people are coming together. Like, you can see people are organizing these things and signing petitions. Like, without social media, like, I don't think any, like, of this information could have been really put out. Like, I feel like it could be easier to hide what's really happening. It wouldn't have opened our eyes to the underlying issue that's going on right now.
1: The way I see it, social media is a gift and a curse. Yes, it helps in some ways. Like I said earlier, proof of white supremacy, racism, discrimination. There's messages that people are getting all across the world from other people who are cyberbullying without having to worry about any consequences. If that's okay, what's stopping people from just going out and killing every black person on earth?
3: So I think what's stopping people from doing that is citizens themselves. So, like, in our constitution, it's like we have freedom of speech and all that. And I also think, like, social media and all this stuff helped us, like, realize how much the government controls us. I do believe that, like, citizens and us have a power to truly change things. So, like, when you ask, like, oh, what's stopping them from killing every black person on earth, I feel it's allies and black people themselves. And you can even see other countries all around the world, there's protests happening. And I don't know, I just find it very inspiring, I guess, to see that, like, the government may not care about black lives, but I feel that the people do.
1: People think that Black Lives Matter, the whole gesture, hashtag you see on social media, they think it's bad because it's all the truth that's been hidden for so many years finally coming out, and no one actually wants to know the truth. The phrase, the truth hurts, it is actual truth. The truth about what's happening to black people, no one wants to hear it. And that's really hurtful because we've done so much for this country. In all the centuries and decades we've been here, we've done so much.
3: I feel most people put in the argument that when someone hears Black Lives Matter, someone will try and rebuttal that by saying all lives matter. It's not just Black Lives Matter. It's not like Black Lives Matter more. It's Black Lives Matter as well. Like, we're just trying to prove to people that, like, we are human beings as well.
1: I don't understand why they cover it up with all lives matter. I'm not saying all lives don't matter. They definitely do. I don't really see many other races going through what black people have been going through for so many centuries. Mexican people have gone through some tough stuff. They're still going through it. There is struggle in Mexico. And Trump decides he's going to build a wall to keep them out when all they want to do is have a better life. The way I see it, the government started with a group of Caucasian people. They did the right thing when they evenly distributed power. But as time went on, the power all of a sudden shifted. Either this place has too much power and this place doesn't, or this place has too much power and that place doesn't. The government in America has way too much power. And in order for that to be fixed, there has to be more diversity, better understanding, more communication.
3: Sometimes I'm thinking, like, you know, like, how do you really solve racism? Like, what could we do to solve it as well? Like, do you think we'll ever get to a point in the future where everyone's truly equal and no one thinks someone is less than them just because of their race?
2: I don't think it's ever going to change because this country was built on white supremacy and racism. Many people teach their children how, like, to be racist.
1: Racism is a trait that people have seen and absorbed. Their children absorbed that knowledge and it became a part of them as they grew up. And they did it subconsciously, not knowing that they were doing it at all. They just think that that's how they are, and then their kids are doing it. Their kids grow up. That's how it got passed down from generation to generation.
3: I just want to argue that a little bit because I 100% think that racism is taught. I don't think you can just pass down a way of thinking down to different generations, because it's not like a height or like what color eyes you are. So honestly, I feel like the new generation that's coming up is so much more open-minded than the older generation, because they're used to that. It's like everyone's just thought of racism as this like normal thing that like, oh yeah, like that happens all the time, like it's okay, don't like think much of it. Or like when older people are like, you know, saying something ignorant, you're like, oh, that's how they grew up, like that's just their way of thinking, you know. And I feel like once that we get to a point where the older generation is now the elders, I feel like the situation could be better, because, you know, we're starting to sort of grow out of that ignorant thinking and bad mindset.
1: I truly understand what you're talking about, but people like you and me, we tend to pick up on things that our parents or our grandparents or our great-grandparents or our aunts and uncles and cousins have done, and we just put it within what we naturally do. We can't really pick and choose what we do, especially if we're doing it and we don't really know we're doing it until someone points it out and we realize, oh, so that's what I was doing. Racism is similar. Say a kid was growing up in a racist home and he's grown up with that all his life. He doesn't know it's racist. So he grows up and he's doing it. That's not technically his fault, because he grew up in it. It's all about environment.
3: I just think it's learned off of the different behaviors that your parents like display. So if you can learn to be racist, I feel like you can learn to not be racist by getting educated and speaking to actual African Americans about how their experiences and how they have to like go through it themselves. And I feel like once people realize that, like, that's not right, I wouldn't want to be treated like that.
1: I see where you're going with that, because if people just took the time to understand instead of instigating and making assumptions, the world would be a better place. I truly feel that would actually work. People need to learn to be more open-minded. I feel there was a point in time in the world where people were open-minded, and then assumptions and instigating came into play and people just closed their minds. There's no possible way that this happens repeatedly and repeatedly. No one stops to think, what am I doing wrong? How can I make this better? People need to start thinking like that.
3: I feel like people would come to that point in their lives where they start to think that maybe what they're doing is wrong after, I don't know, like an experience of this. So like, let's say that they're being rude to someone or racist to someone, like based off their skin color or whatever. I feel like once like someone actually points that out, like maybe you shouldn't treat someone like that. Like, I feel like that they would take their time out of their day. I see a lot of white people normalizing the N-word and like how they're saying it more and more. So I feel if they see an African American and they're just being like harassed by a bunch of racist white men and they're being called the N-word, I feel like that someone, you know, like, oh, that may not be a nice word, and like I should probably stop saying that, because if someone sat there and harassed me down the street calling me these ignorant things and like things that I just really don't want to be called, like why would I do that to someone else? You know, so like I just feel like people just need to have a little bit more empathy, and if they think, if that happened to me, like how would I react?
1: I completely understand what you're talking about. I have friends, Caucasian friends, who say the N-word constantly, and if we're going to be honest, they're not even in this country, and they're saying the N-word, but they know that once I've had enough, they stop. They know to stop, and there needs to be more people like that. I was talking to my friend yesterday. He was like, what's up, N-word? And I'm like, don't say that. He was like, okay, I'm sorry. We talked for a whole hour, and he hadn't said it after I told him to stop. If there's more people like that, there's hope for America.

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Ain't gonna-

0: Up next, you'll hear stories from African-American men and women from Pittsburgh. 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
2: My name is Brenda Tate. I am 68 years old. I am born and raised in the Hill District. I live in the same block that they brought me home from McGee Hospital. And I live in the house that I went to high school in and graduated in 1966. My mother and her sister bought that home. They scrubbed floors in West Penn Hospital and paid for that house. So I moved back in that house after my mom passed. So now I'm literally in the same block that they brought me home in 1949 in the same place. My childhood was extremely exciting. Matter of fact, where we are sitting right now, this used to be an old Catholic church. It was called, I think, St. Bridget. And right where the parking lot is, used to be a huge yard. And most of the young kids went to preschool, the Catholic school, right in the area here. We spent most of our childhood in the summertime in this area playing tag and jumping off this high wall here where the playground is. We spent most of our lives in the summer in that playground. And in the winter and fall, we spent our time down the street in a place called the K-Boys Club. My life has been literally in this block. The K-Boys Club is the same as the Giron Center is. It was a place for young people to go after school, after we did our homework. If you were under 16, you went in the daytime and you had to be home by 6 o'clock. And when you became a teenager, you were able to stay in the teenage lounge at the K-Boys Club. It was like a community center. In this area, they had several. But if you lived in a certain block in this area, I lived in a 1900 block, so I went to the K-Boys Club. If you lived further up the hill in the 2000 block, you went to the Hill City. And if you were in the blocks further up the hill, you went to Ammons Center. So we all had our own little niche here in the community. There were characters in this community. There was a character in this community named Dingbat. And he would walk around with dreadlocks, a stick, a bandana around his ripped, tore-up jeans. And he used to look so weird. Today, you can Google the name Dingbat. He was one of the most prolific artists in this community. There's art pieces that he's done in this community. I think there's a young lady, Terry Baltimore, has a few of his pieces. But when I was young, he was just a weird guy. Mm-hmm. August Wilson was my neighbor. Georgie Benson was my neighbor. He was a famous jazz guitarist. There were so many people, community, that was so artistic. And every summer and 4th of July, we would have street dances, and people were able to get on the stage and do their thing. We had in this community parades 2 or 3 times a summer. Like every month there was a parade that went through the Hill District. And all the talent would come through the Hill and you'd see them. Women on parade and the majorettes in the community and the young girls, the Patons. The mentors I had, there was no such thing as if you did anything wrong, you couldn't be chastised. Everybody in the community chastised you when you were out of line. There was no such thing of getting on the buses and raising your voice or running up and down the bus because somebody on that bus knew you, they knew your parents, and they were very, very strict about how you carried yourself near the house or away from the house. So I think today the biggest problem is you don't have people around you to make sure that you're doing what you need to do when you're away from home. So I think it would benefit quite a bit today if they had those people in their lives.
3: Hi, my name is Kevin Mwadi, and I'm 13 years old.
4: And I'm Lucas Sandals, and I'm 15 years old.
3: We interviewed Roger Humphreys on February 4th, 2010.
5: I was born 1944. I went to school at Mary Jane Colley School. Then after Mary Jane Colley School, I went to Latimer Junior High School. And after Latimer, I went to Allegheny, which is no more a high school. I live on the same street that I was born and raised on, 225 East Jefferson Street. My street still almost have the same character that it had. It just had more houses that are torn down, that's all. I was like 4 and a half, and one day they took me down to Mary Jane College School, and the orchestra lady heard me play, Miss Skodak. She heard me play, and she said, wow, we want him to join the kids' orchestra. So my brothers would take me down there once a week, walk me to school before I even started school to play with the kids, you know, the little orchestra there. I do remember my mother taking me on the streetcar with a little shopping bag, my snare drum in it, and a pair of sticks because I was getting older, like 5 years old, you know. And then after that, I was starting to play with older musicians. But when they told me about my past, they said I used to beat on the stove door all the time. I beat on everything, you know. And my mother was a very patient lady. She took me to the different ladies' lunches, and we go to different churches. And sometimes I don't even remember what I was even playing. It must have been maybe somebody playing a piano, but I would do a lot of their little lunches. Because I was never discouraged when I was coming up. Matter of fact, there was friends of the family, and used to ask my mother a lot of time, why don't this boy get a job? I mean, why don't he get something, you know, like tangible? Why he want to play the drum? Well, as I think to myself now, I was meant to play the drums. And it wasn't about how much money you can make. That comes later on in your life. You have to have a passion and become good at it. And you don't think about money. Money comes later because you become good. I graduated in 1962. Then 64, I got the job with Horace Silver, you know, and made a famous record. Then after Horace Silver, I landed a job with Ray Charles was in town. He needed a drummer. And I made an audition with Ray Charles. And 2 weeks later, he called me and I flew to Chicago and joined Ray Charles and his band. And then it's go on and on. Richard Groves Holmes played with Lionel Hampton. It's funny. You don't get the shocking thing until after you record with him. And I look back on it now, recording with Horace Silver and traveling all over the world with Ray Charles was fantastic. And it's something that you don't think about it because it's second nature for me. And being a musician and living in the United States, when you go to Europe, they really make you feel like you're precious because of the fact, the art that we have created here in America, you know, and it really make you feel good when people come up and ask for your autograph and you playing in London, England, and you're playing in France, and you're playing in Sweden, Australia. I mean, every place that I've been has been wonderful, and the people accept you and treat you real good. When you're young, you love to play at Carnegie Hall, and I played at Carnegie Hall 3 times, and also, so they called the Newport Jazz Festival. I played there the first time with Horace Silver, Leonard Feathers, a very famous writer. You know, he gave me a nice write-up, and he said, this upcoming drummer, Roger Humphreys from Pittsburgh, it landed me in the Encyclopedia of Jazz in the 60s. Oh, wow. I remember the first day I met Duke Ellington, and he had so much charisma and class about him, man. He had his overcoat pulled over his shoulder, hair slicked back, and looking real sharp with his necktie on. And I just kept staring at him. And then after we got off the elevator, he walked to the door, had like a chauffeur waiting for him. You know, that's like being in Hollywood. But we had to have a chauffeur to pick us up, but I wasn't no Duke Ellington, though. The first song I ever recorded was with Stanley Turrentine and his brother Tommy Turrentine. That was at Blue Note Record Company, and Herbie Hancock was on this. Butch Warren was on the bass. It was a quintet, but it was never released because there was some conflict. That could be one regret, that we never finished that album, that I could have that with Stanley Turrentine and Herbie Hancock, you know. If I had a chance to live all over again one moment in my life, I think it would be on the Riviera. I had so much fun on a Riviera, Jean Lupe and Nice, you know, Monte Carlo. I mean, that was very exciting. If I had a chance to relive that again with my mind that I have now, that would be exciting. But I was so young and it went by so fast, like having a dream in life. But I would love to do that again, you know, where you go on the beach at that time. So all the pretty girls, you see all the rich people. It's kind of like a fantasy, you know, and you wake back up, though, when you leave the Riviera, come back to the States. I remember Ella Fitzgerald was on the same concert that we were on. And we were all on a plane with Miles Davis and different people. And then once we got to France, they took off and went to Italy. You know, the different bands split up. Georgia Benson was there, you know. It's so many memories, man, to think about all these great people. But it's like common for me because they're in the same field that I'm in. And it's what you call like a brotherhood, you know. People would invite you to a party, and you'd be hanging out until 4 o'clock in the morning. Sometimes you didn't get home till 5 o'clock in the morning. You may regret it if you have to leave the next day at 9 o'clock. But, you know, you're young, man, you have a lot of fun. You meet a lot of great people. And when you're young, you don't think about sleeping anyway. You'd be saying to yourself, sleep is made for the dead. That's because you're young, and you know what I mean, and you're crazy. But I miss my family a lot, and one day I made up my mind. I said, well, I think I'm going to go home and raise my family, be with my family because I miss them, and also continue to be the musician who I am. It was like having my cake and eat it, too, because sometimes when you make decisions like that, things become slow when you go home because you're living in a vast world where you're busy all the time. You're in New York City, then you go to California, and you go all over the place, and I missed that a whole lot. But I didn't miss that as much as I would have missed, you know, raising my family. Many of the clubs are not there anymore. But we had so many clubs, and you could always go from one club to another club. To me, it was a very educated, informative, because you could go all these different places and learn from other great musicians, just sitting there watching them. You know, after the riots and everything, it was much different because they burned up a lot of places on the hill, so you didn't have them anymore, you know. Like growing up in these places like the Liberty Lounge, the north side was full of places. Liberty Lounge, where's Martin Luther King School? That was the street that ran all the way through, and that's where the Liberty Lounge was. Yeah, right off Federal Street. Yeah, right off Federal Street. The Hi-Hat Club on Pennsylvania Avenue. You had Chappies down on Pennsylvania Avenue. There was a lot of places, man, that you could go. In the time when I grew up, we didn't have the disrespect, and I think part of the reason why, because you had more families. But the way we are growing up now, a lot of the kids have single parents at home, and most of the single parents are the mothers. So you don't have, you know, a lot of time dads there to discipline or, you know, what I think about many times is like kids raising kids. So therefore, you have no foundation. And it's sad because we didn't have gunshots like that going around, you know, when you was a kid. One thing I wish for is the things that get more stabilized and we get more jobs and everything to get the family more together. So the young ones, like my boys here, man, so they have a good chance. Don't have to worry about selling drugs or so they don't have to be in any danger. Because it's a drag to be a young man, have to think about the danger, you know, somebody pulling out a gun and shooting like they do now. Tell you what, whatever career you're going to pick, you're going to have a lot of discipline and work hard at it because it's not easy. You know, you don't give up on things. A lot of times you may not make money. You see yourself run into a dark tunnel. You may think this is the end of what's happening. Perseverance, man, is the greatest thing, you know, that you can do and have the discipline because it's going to be hard. Nothing is easy. Every once in a while, somebody may, you think that they lucked up on it, but you don't know how much hard work, how many hours that they spent doing, you know, what they're good at, what made them successful.
6: My name is Darnell Youngblood. I am 13 years old.
7: My name is Alon Rutledge. I am 14 years old.
6: We interviewed Reverend Donald Turner
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8: I was born on July 2nd, 1936 in Wellsburg, West Virginia. There was a whole lot of us, 13 kids. We had a lot better childhood than they're having today with the shooting and fighting and cutting and all the stuff that's going on now. It was a deceiving neighborhood in the fact that we had to go to black schools, couldn't eat in a restaurant. And it made the white friends we had, it made us feel comfortable around them. But yet we couldn't go into a restaurant and sit down and eat. You couldn't go into a barbershop and get your hair cut. A whole lot of stuff was going on in my growing up era that I never really paid any attention to. I just accepted it as that being the way. And if I had known what I know now, I could have been a leader against racism and bigotry and all kinds of segregation. I probably had the best mother that any kid ever had. Out of 13 kids, there was only 3 boys. And the baby boy got burned up in a fire. And my older brother was in the Army. And I was the only boy with 9 sisters at home. Quite naturally, Mama thought the sun rose and set on me so I could get anything I wanted from my mother. I was a quarterback for my high school team for 4 years. And I had to go to Wheeling, 16 miles from Wellsburg. We were bused down to Wheeling because I went to an all-black school. That ride wasn't too good, but we did get a good education. I graduated valedictorian of my class. I didn't finish college, but it was a unique experience. You met people from all over the world in college. And I think that one of the drawbacks of the homestead kids, they're born in homestead, they grow up in homestead, they live in homestead, they don't get outside of homestead, and that's a mistake. You got to get away from here and see how people live. I moved here to homestead in 1971. I was called from the church over in Canonsburg over here. The Baptist denomination, they have a right to call you. I've been a pastor at Second Baptist Church on 12th Avenue for 44 years. I am a pastor not because I was inspired to do it. I was called by God to do it. I had just come out of the paratroopers after 4 years. That's where you jump out of airplanes with the parachute. I had 32 jumps. It merited me a special set of wings, but I wasn't staying in the paratroopers any longer than I had to after my time got short. While in the paratroopers, my mother died, and really, life was pretty meaningless to me at that time. This really was the last thing in the world on my mind to do, but I've always been a churchgoer, but that wasn't enough. I got saved. And when I got saved, he then guided my footsteps. And I eventually wound up in the ministry. In 1988, the Lord spared me when I got run over with an 18-wheeler truck. I had a 3/4-ton truck. And he was trying to beat me through an intersection. I never even saw him. He broke my left arm in 3 sections, 7 ribs, collapsed both lungs, broke my leg in 100 pieces. And God brought me through that. And I'm here today, going on my 80th birthday. Pray much, do the right thing, and be real. That's the key to success, being real. Don't try to be more than you're not, and don't try to do things you can. Get all the education you can get. Don't skip any opportunity you have to learn more. Even when you get out of school and get on a job, on that job, learn as many other jobs as you can so you cannot be harnessed. Oh, he's a good dishwasher. No. Be a good dishwasher. Be a good grass cutter. Be a good painter. As much as you can learn, learn it, because it'll come in handy to you one day. And then be humble. Be sharing. Help others. You know, it doesn't hurt you to help others sometimes. Look for somebody you can help. Not out of a braggadocious thing that you can stand up and talk, well, I know the time when he was down and I had to go in my pocket. Good. Go in your pocket. Help somebody along the way.

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1: Wow, you're up early. 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
2: Down in Alabama, 1955. Not many of us here today were then alive. A young Baptist preacher led a bus boycott

0: ticket from Dr. King. Got it?
1: Ticket from Dr. King.
0: Now, all three lines.
1: Don't say it can't be done.
0: The battle
1: just begun.
0: Take it
1: from Dr. King.
0: You two can learn to sing. Got it?
1: You two can learn to sing.
0: Now we do all four lines.

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They didn't know all the millions of seeds that they were sowing. They were singing on marches, even singing in jails.

One Last Verse. 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Way back last spring, they were trying to save a little community garden. Here we are, 122nd Street. Look at those flowers and that mint. I bet it's good to eat. And look at the faces of these boys and girls. Who's to say that they cannot be the ones to save this world?

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1: My name is Jennifer Lynn. I'm a 10th grader at Taylor Alderdice High School. History repeats itself. I've seen it with my child eyes, and I've seen it written in black and white. May 2nd, 1963, the Children's Crusade. More than 1,000 students skipped classes to gather at 6th Street Baptist Church to march to downtown Birmingham, Alabama, led by Martin Luther King. These children sang of freedom, clapped to the rhythms of justice, and marched with nonviolent unity. Children were blasted with high-pressure fire hoses, attacked

0: by dogs and arrested on site. July 8, 2020, the Black Lives Matter movement. More than 25 million beings marched and protested in demonstrations to fight against racial discrimination. Protesters were shot with rubber bullets, tear gassed, and arrested on site. Martin Luther King had a dream of equality and peace, a dream of change, a unison of people and mankind evolving for the greater good. I have seen growth and change of one's mindset. I've seen friends and family educate one another of today's world. I have seen history repeat itself, but I've also seen its change.
1: Hi, my name is Justin. I'm 13 and I go to Manchester Elementary. We must forever conduct our struggle on the high plane of dignity and discipline. We must not allow our creative protests to degenerate into physical violence. Again and again, we must rise to the majestic heights of meeting physical force with soul force. The marvelous new militancy which has engulfed the Negro community must not lead us to distrust of all white people. For many of our white brothers, as evidenced by their presence here today, have come to realize that their destiny is tied up with our destiny, and their freedom is inextricably bound to our freedom. We cannot walk alone.

0: Hello, everybody. This is Morgan McCray. I'm 14 years old. I'm in the eighth grade. You're listening to Streaming Justice, Music and Conversation about Civil Rights, Past, Present, and Future, in honor of Dr. Martin Luther King Day. I'm here with my co-host, Olivia, Felicity, and Sienna, my lovely friends. And today we're going to be discussing how parts of the I Have a Dream speech, one of Martin Luther King's most famous speeches, and one that is really influential on our society today. We're going to talk about different quotes and parts of that speech that are so influential today in our current world, because there's a lot going on. All right, so my first speaker is Olivia, and let's just get right into this. I'm so excited to talk about this topic.
1: Hi, I'm Olivia Hill. I'm 13, and I'm in eighth grade. And the quote I'm going to talk about is, "Now is the time to rise from the dark and desolated valley of segregation to the sunlit path of racial justice."
0: That quote is absolutely beautiful. So I want to hear from you. How do you think this relates to our current world?
1: I think this relates to the current world because, like, right now we're all really in, like, a dark place. And it's just, like, telling us that we need to, like, rise up from everything that's going on in the world and just, like, be there in the moment.
0: So do you feel like we are walking the path to justice as a country, or do you feel like we're, like, not really getting there?
1: I think we're slowly getting there, because, like, of course there has been some progress, but in the end, there's still a lot of stuff that we need to fix. So I think we are slowly walking the path.
0: I 100% couldn't agree more. All right, so how do you feel like we can progress forward as a country?
1: I think we can progress forward, but, like, everybody just, like, stop having stereotypes, because there's stereotypes that are killing everybody's opinion about one another. I know it's not going to be easy to just, like, wipe them all out like that, but if we, like, try and get an opinion on someone, like, without knowing them, it's just going to end up bad in the end.
0: But you brought up a really important point about breaking stereotypes, and I think that should be really, that's really important that we have to do to almost take away those sort of, like, negative thoughts that we have about others. So I wanted to ask, like, Felicity and Sienna, what do you have to say about those things, like stereotypes, and how do you think we can break them?
2: I think that trying to, like, break the stereotypes are by teaching younger kids at an earlier age on what's going on and the things and how we can prevent people being racist just at a younger age to make them learn a little better.
3: I personally think that, unfortunately, stereotypes will never disappear completely. But as Felicity said, if we teach kids at a younger age that, like, racism and things like that are not okay, because a lot of children learn from their parents and the people that they grow up around. So if they see adults around them acting a certain way to certain people just because of their race, like, they will probably follow in their footsteps. But I feel like with our new generation, a lot of us are, like, seeing that that's not okay, and I feel like after us, a lot of the stereotypes like that will fall out, but I unfortunately don't think that they will ever disappear completely like I mentioned before.
0: That's a really good take on that. I appreciate you too giving the input that you gave. I do believe that, like Sienna said, I don't know if it'll completely go away, because there's always going to be people who have prejudice against others, and that's unfortunately something that's just embodied into the human nature, to have these prejudices against other people. And it's sad, and we can work to really change that and bring people out of those prejudices and teach people that everyone is human and everyone deserves to have rights and walk the streets and feel safe. So I believe once we establish that, people will teach their kids and their kids will teach their kids, and we will start kind of a ripple effect of people just teaching others that it's okay to be different. You're loved and you're respected and you're accepted here. Sienna mentioned that it's really about the environment you grow up in. So I wanted to ask, do you think that environment has a lot of influence on a younger person's thoughts because of how they grow up? Or do you think it's more influenced by what they learn and educate themselves with? I want to hear your thoughts.
3: I personally think a lot of kids, like, if they grow up in a certain environment, that a lot of people won't even, like, take the time to educate themselves. They will learn from their parents and the other people around them. And if you live in, like, a small conservative town, a lot of the people around you are going to have the same thought. Like, think the same way as you, and I feel like you won't necessarily have the resources to think out of your, like, the box, I guess, if you could say, for certain people, because everyone around you will have the same thoughts as you. But I do know a lot of people who have grown up in conservative families or something like that, where the people around them, like, they've noticed have been racist, but they think they stand with, like, Black Lives Matter and things like that, and they think it's an important issue. So I feel like it can go both ways, but I feel like a lot of the time, at least in, like, early stages of life, like right now, a lot of people are gonna go around based on their environment and how other people around them think.
2: Yeah, I definitely agree. It has to do a lot with your environment. But Morgan, like you said, hopefully more and more parents will realize what's going on and teach their children and have their children learn from them as well, so that these things won't keep occurring. And we need to, like, teach people better ways on how to realize what's going on in the world and how we can change.
1: I do think that the environment matters, because if a kid grows up around people that always have the specific opinion on, like, a race or something, they're going to learn that there's something wrong with those people, and they're automatically just going to build their opinion on what people around them believe.
3: I also would want to throw in that I just made a stereotype that all conservatives are racist. I said that in my statement. I implied it, and I don't mean that, because obviously you can be a conservative that is not racist, but that's just the stereotype, and I wanted to check myself on that and notice that that was not the right thing to say.
0: So I like how Sienna caught that, because I was researching these kinds of things about prejudice and stereotypes, because I was just thinking, where does it all come from? I understand that it does come from environment, but it's also something that you're born with. And that's called implicit bias. And everyone's born with it. Me, you, a teacher. Everyone has implicit biases. And it's really kind of disappointing that that's what we have engraved in our DNA. It's something that we can work to work out of. And I know that I have implicit biases against some people that I would love to change, and that I'm working toward changing, because at the end of the day, everybody is human. No one should be stereotyped based on what they believe in, who they are, what they look like. I'm big enough to admit that I can change in that way, and I hope that other people can admit that I do have these prejudices, and I know it's not okay. But in saying that, I would love to move on to our next quote, and our next speaker can go right ahead and jump in.
3: I'm Sienna Stern. I'm in eighth grade and I'm 14. And the quote that I picked was, "The whirlwinds of revolt will continue to shake the foundations of our nation until the bright day of justice emerges." I think this quote means that people will keep going into revolt and getting angry until there's actually some real change. And of course, since Martin Luther King has made this speech, great amount of change has been done and a lot of things have gotten better, but still things aren't perfect. Like we saw over the summer, a lot of police brutality was pointed out in the media, and we saw that that did cause a lot of revolt and riot. Most of the time it was peaceful, which is great, but it did cause a lot of anger. It's just basically saying that that will continue to happen until we see some real change.
0: That was beautifully said. I really like that. What do you all think of revolting for justice? Like kind of just going against what the government or the media says for injustices. Like, are there some examples of that? Like, do you all feel like that's happened, and how do you feel about it?
3: Revolting for justice can definitely be a good thing. I think the riots that happened over the summer, I don't necessarily agree with them, but I definitely understand where the pain and anger was coming from. A lot of the riots that happened weren't even caused by protesters. A lot of them were from the police or other sources that were just trying to cause problems to make it look like that these protests were a lot more violent than they were. But I support all of the peaceful protests that were going on because it's for a real issue that needs to be changed. Then again, on the other side, that what happened recently with the riot at the Capitol Hill building, I do not agree with that because it was because people didn't get their way. And when things like that happen, you just have to accept it. And it's not a real issue that's happening. And especially because the president was almost enforcing it, I just don't think that that was okay.
2: Yeah, I definitely agree. I don't think that we should ever condone or anyone should resort to violence. But what people don't realize between the differences from the summer protest versus the riot at the Capitol, people don't realize the difference that Black Lives Matter protests were fighting over basic human rights, and people that rioted the Capitol were just doing that because their president didn't win.
0: The entire display at the Capitol was really unbelievable. Our people in leadership should have taken a much larger approach to de-escalating that and telling people that what they did was wrong. I know from what I've seen, from what I've researched, that if that would have happened, if a BLM protest was going to go to the Capitol, or someone had heard that people participating in the Black Lives Matter movement were going to storm the Capitol, I believe that there would have been armed guards and law enforcement would have been informed and everyone would have been on edge. Because just seeing like how peaceful protests turn into riots, but some of them were started by law enforcement, just seeing that display, even with rubber bullets and tear gas, I believe that if it would have happened at the Capitol, but it had been a different sort of protest for any sort of minority issue, there's all these things that I know if people would have stormed to get that cause across to our congressmen, there would have been bloodshed. But that's the world that we live in, and I feel like that's definitely something we need to change. We should 100% acknowledge that kind of white privilege, that kind of telling people that some things are acceptable when they're not acceptable for others. I believe that once we acknowledge that as a country and figure out how to change, we can overall grow past this.
2: Yeah, I definitely agree. And that was really well said, Morgan. I just wanted to point out the fact that most Black Lives Matter protests started out peaceful, but then the police decided to attack them with tear gas and rubber bullets. And the few officers that were at the Capitol were just standing there. And I know they were outnumbered, but there were some just taking pictures of them, some letting them in without trying to fight back. And these people are also the ones who are all about police, and they were still beating them up and trying to fight and storm the capital of the United States.
3: It's quite obvious that if anyone was protesting for any sort of minority, like you said, it'd be a completely different situation. And even our president-elect Joe Biden noticed that, and our president currently failed to acknowledge that, and he basically was making them more angry by saying that the election was rigged and it was taken away from them, even though that is completely untrue. Trump supporters, they claim to be the biggest patriots and that they love the United States, but doing that clearly shows that they don't have respect for our country. And raiding the Capitol Hill building and hanging from the walls and putting Confederate flags in the building, it's just not okay. I hope for in the future that more people acknowledge that what happened is a huge point of white privilege, and I don't understand how people can't see that.
0: I definitely agree. We do need to acknowledge it, or it would benefit us as a society to address these issues and not just let people say what they want to say and believe what they want to believe. And then especially people in power. Like Sienna said, our president didn't do a great job of addressing it. Even people who are in the news or in media, it creates a lot of misinformation whenever everybody's in disagreeal. Because some people believe that it was wrong, a lot of people believe that it was right. To someone who may not even know what would have happened, possibly someone in another country or someone who just did not know, it may confuse them. So I feel like we need reliable sources to go off whenever dealing with these issues. But let's move on. We can 100% revisit this conversation, but I do want to move on to this last quote and allow our third speaker to speak.
2: Hello, I'm Felicity Rivano. I'm 14 and I'm in eighth grade. And a quote that really stuck out to me was, "We cannot walk alone, and as we walk, we must make the pledge that we shall march ahead. We cannot turn our back." I think this quote means that no matter where you come from, who you are, the right thing to do is to fight and do what you can to help. And if you truly think that there's no problem, including racial justice, police brutality, and so much more, then you are part of the problem. And the more people that we can help fight and educate themselves should be increasing, not decreasing. People who have different opinions and beliefs that you think might be prejudiced or racist are the people you want to bring together and educate to help fight, not push away just because they act like that. And we can show change and we want to show change. It says we cannot turn back. It means that people cannot give up. Fighting for rights is very important, and we can't just let these things go and let this insanity keep happening. It's very important to walk together even with the people who have oppressed us, because we shouldn't always show hatred to others because it might be difficult or hard for them to process what exactly is going on just because they might have been raised that way or the environment that they live in. But they could have right intentions, and we just need to show more people what the world is going through.
0: I believe that we could create a lot more positive change by educating people as opposed to bashing them or constantly telling them they're wrong, because sometimes it does come from a place of just pure not knowing. I know a lot of people in this day and age refuse to learn about these topics, which is really sad, because that's how we're gonna progress, if you just learn more about it. But to people who actually don't know and want to learn, I feel like if we open up those resources that we're ready to talk and we want to teach you, and we make them feel like we're not going to shame you because you don't know, rather than inform you. I feel like once we do that, a lot of people will realize, like, it's okay not to know. We'll just tell you. But I did want to go back to the comment that said we cannot turn back. We have to keep fighting for rights. We have to keep fighting for these people. We have to keep fighting for justice, for all the people that have passed away to start this movement, for all the people that have passed away in light of police brutality. We cannot just stop saying their name. We can't just let them become another story. We cannot just let them become another statistic. They need justice, and we need to push for our law enforcement and our lawmakers to be better. As I was reading these quotes, I was thinking to myself, that sounds a little familiar. We cannot go back. But then I thought about our latest presidency, and President Trump's slogan was Make America Great Again. So my question to you all is, Martin Luther King says we can't go back, but our president is preaching to the world that we can make America great again. This contradiction, how are we going to fix this? How are we going to tell people that we can't go back because it wasn't always good for minorities, or we can't go back because it wasn't always good for people of color? Like, how do you think we can make this message known that going back is not a good option? We can't just stop and go back to how we were 40 years ago.
3: I hear people say a lot, oh, I wish I lived in the 80s or the 70s. And the first thing that always comes to my mind is, how would you wish to go back to that time when prejudice against all minorities was so much greater than it is now and so much more of an issue? I mean, I think right now it's probably the best that it's ever been. I mean, with Gen Z, social media, and TikTok, a lot of things are becoming more prevalent and a lot more people can learn about these things. And I feel like that's a great privilege that we have. And going back to those times isn't going to benefit us at all. And we just have to keep pushing forward.
2: We have made some progress over time, but I definitely think that we shouldn't just stop and change America just like the way it was before, because it was a terrible time before. But definitely pushing forward, and my thing is not make America great again, but at least make America nice again, and try to be more peaceful and try to come alongside with different people's opinions and try to make people realize what's actually going on and how this isn't okay and this isn't right, and definitely trying to move on instead of stay in the past.
0: I agree with the both of you. I mean, the only, again, that I feel like would be semi-beneficial to us was going back to the 2016 election before we had Donald Trump in the White House, going back to that voting day, because we can't just go back in history, because there's never been a time where everything's just been peaceful for everybody. I mean, you have slavery, but even before that, you have indigenous people being slaughtered and being a mass genocide. And then there was diseases when people were first in America and they were killing millions of people. I don't remember a time that it's ever been great for all people in this country. By pushing that narrative that, oh, one time there was, I would just like to know what people believe it where people want to go back to. We are all human and we make mistakes. Nothing in life will ever be just like everything's good. Someone somewhere was struggling and does not want to go back to that time. But my last question would have to be, like how Martin Luther King said, we cannot walk alone. Do you all feel like having that sense of community, that like everyone is fighting together for the same cause, is beneficial? Or do you feel like certain people should just like kind of not fight for certain things because they don't involve them?
2: Yeah, definitely with, no, like how I said, no matter where you come from or like who you are, trying to realize what people want to fight for is definitely very important. And what some people don't realize when we say Black Lives Matter, they think that only Black Lives Matter. But when we say this, we're saying this because they are downgraded and they're not getting their rights. They're not treated equally and they just want equality shown throughout everyone. I don't know if there will be anytime soon a point where people are going to realize that every single life matters, but hopefully we can progress in the future, more movements, but peacefully, and try to have more people have an understanding and the right mindset with that situation.
3: I completely agree, and I feel like since Trump has been in office, the country has been more divided than ever. But on top of that, we see this year there have been other things that the country's been divided on, like with the pandemic, like wearing masks, not wearing masks, with the Black Lives Matter, like saying all lives matter, or agreeing with the Black Lives Matter statement. There will always be two contradicting sides, and lately those have been like bashing a lot more. We have been more against each other than always. Like, throughout the history of the United States, I mean, everywhere, there's always going to be people with different opinions. But I feel like lately, when other people have a different opinion than you, people tend to get more upset or angry. And I feel like if we all stood together, like it's talking about in the quote, it would make things so much easier. And clearly, if everyone from different backgrounds and everything like that stood for this cause, it would help things tremendously. We have people from all different perspectives and different sides coming together to support one cause.
0: That's very well said. I do think that it's really important that all of us come together to support each other. If we all agreed and decided to take the steps to move forward as a community, then we could 100% get to where we need to be. Martin Luther King had a big impact on the people of his time, on his community members. He had a big impact on their lives because he was such an influential person. If we had a Martin Luther King around today, or someone who could guide us in the right direction with civil rights and Black Lives Matter movement, if we just had someone who would get up and speak out against what everybody else may think was right, if someone would just get out and speak about those things and be open, we could really all benefit from that. Do you all believe that one day there could be somebody similar to Martin Luther King, but like the Martin Luther King of our generation? Someone who could talk us out of this mindset that we can't. Someone who could inspire us so much to push for positive change.
3: I definitely think that could be something that happens. I mean, Black Lives Matter has been a thing for many years and that organization has been around, but until this year, not very many people knew about it. And I feel like the leaders of that organization have already become kind of like a small type of Martin Luther King. The whole entire movement is our Martin Luther King of our generation, just Black Lives Matter. I feel like that is what is going to cause positive change and not necessarily one person.
2: And I definitely think that it is possible for someone to stand up so strongly confident in what they believe in. And I definitely think over time, ever since Martin Luther King's speech, there has been a more variety of people who have stand with this movement, more people from all over the place. And I think that's amazing. And I think that we should keep pushing forward for more and more people to believe what is right.
0: That was very well said. I really like how Sienna told us that, like, the Martin Luther King of our generation is the movement. Like, that's beautiful. I completely agree. I know that although Martin Luther King was so influential, we have so many influential things that are going on right now. And I believe that we can be the generation that makes this sort of change, that lets people know that we don't accept things like prejudice and discrimination anywhere, and that everyone is safe and everyone is welcome here. So we're not going to let things slide. I'm really excited to see our generation in positions of power, because I understand from just hearing this conversation, but also seeing what other people have said, I know that we're in good hands to make some really positive change in the near future. And that is all the time we have. Thank you for supporting Streaming Justice. Up next is more music and conversation about civil rights, past, present, and future, in honor of Dr. Martin Luther King Day. We are your hosts, Morgan, Sienna, Felicity, and Olivia, and I hope you all have an amazing Martin Luther King Day. Bye, everyone!
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5: My name's McKaylee. I'm 13. I go to Langley. And this is Girls Voice Your Choice. We're analyzing Nina Simone's song for women.

0: The song was released in 1966.
1: During 1966, a lot of racism and segregation was going on.
2: When Nina Simone released the song, it was banned from several radio stations.
1: It was taking a bold step.
3: She explained four different black women.
1: I feel that Nina tried to expose it in many different ways because she wanted it to basically be brought to the table that this is all happening.
4: Segregation people didn't care about what black people were going through, and they didn't care how black women felt.
2: People didn't want to hear the truth about what really was going on. People didn't want to hear about slave owners raping their slaves, and
1: they wanted to be put in the past and people to just forget about it.
2: Over the years, not much has changed with judging people by color, judging women, black women by color, or the struggles they go through.
5: On most TV shows, you see, like, they only, like, broadcast, like, when black women fight and stuff, like Love and Hip Hop and stuff.
1: Or they only want to put shows on TV of black women failing or being ratchet or fighting and arguing and going against each other. But all of the black women who really stand up for each other and really made a movement in the world, they get hidden behind white people who've just done nothing. It's been whitewashed for years, and nobody has ever tried to say anything. But if we teach our kids, or us, our futures, that it's better just to stand up than just be sitting down, then we can make a difference in many different ways.
2: Sometimes I notice how people would put a label on, like, lighter skins, like skin tones that are mixed with white. They'd be like, they are the prettier children, or they are the prettier women. And darker skin tone women are labeled as ugly.
1: People always want to talk about how they always want light-skinned children. They want light-skinned children with pretty blue eyes and hazel eyes and long hair. But either way, you should love your child how you love them, and you should love everybody else how they are.
6: I've seen this thing on YouTube when these people, they tested kids with a white doll and a black doll, and they said which one's prettier and which one's smarter and which one's the bad one. And most people, even black people, they said the black doll was the bad doll because of their skin.
1: People sometimes see blacker people as untrustworthy, untruthful, and sneaky and stuff like that, but it's just the color. It's just their skin tone. They couldn't control it.
6: This little girl, she was darker than her students in her class, and they were bullying her about her color. That's not nice. I feel that that's not nice.
0: Nina Simone was an activist because she took her time to write this song.
1: Nina Simone's song inspires me a lot. Whenever I heard the song, it was like, yes, it's like, yeah, that was happening. And then when you compare that song to real life, she was bold enough to stand up and make a song and do all this other stuff to help the black community. So maybe we should be strong enough to stand up and do something to help the black community and black women, because we get put down a lot on a lot of things.

0: The Aurora Reading Club of Pittsburgh is one of the oldest arts and cultural organizations in the nation. Since its beginnings over 126 years ago and throughout its history, members have demonstrated a commitment to self-improvement and engaging in activities for the benefit of the community. Listen now to some of the unique aspects of the Aurora Reading Club.
1: Well, back in the day, the opportunities for African-American women were limited. We met together as groups. We were in segregated situations, so this made quite a difference. And the women that started this group had in mind that they wanted to lift as they climb. That meant that they had to share some of their own abilities poetically and in the arts, and they wanted to also work with other people to bring them along. So I think the lifting as they climb was so significant in terms of starting this group at the particular time that it was started. 1894, you know, a lot was going on back then that had to be changed.
2: When I was finding out more about the Aurora Reading Club and read a few things, it just really touched me, the fact that these were women who formed this reading club who were like a little bit under, I guess, 30 years of slavery. And that really stuck with me to this day. I think about how much they achieved in their efforts to get this reading club started.
3: I think we as women have been first in a lot of things, in a lot of jobs and opportunities. I was the first black woman at our school, and some of the people that were in education at that time were the first black to be head of that. This club has been here for a long time, and at that time, we as blacks were not getting positions. But some of those very smart and astute women have moved on and have taken the load on their shoulders and have just carried us through.
4: When you read some of what the women have been involved in, it's really fascinating. For example, when all the African countries were getting their independence, they were very interested in what each country represented, and they would try to get representatives to even come from New York or Washington, D.C., to educate them about the country, the United Nations, even way back in the League of Nations period. It's much more than a book club. And then the activities in the community, I mean, when Medgar Evers was killed, they were quite involved in all of that movement in the South.
5: Yeah, and I think more recently, I think we've been concentrating on books and reading books. But historically, the club members actually would write papers and deliver the papers to the club.
6: We have had so many rich partnerships over the years. We heard some stories from Pittsburgh Arts and Lectures. We've partnered with Carnegie Libraries. We've worked very closely, most especially with the Homewood Library and Denise Graham. We have partnered with Friday Club of Greensburg, La Roche College. As well as those partnerships are mutually beneficial. We also have done some grant making, and I'm really proud of that. So we've supported a number of nonprofit organizations, not just in Pittsburgh, but we also made a nice donation to the African American Museum at the Smithsonian when they were opening. So our presence in the community is something that's really important to me.
0: Up next, you'll hear stories from African-American men and women from Pittsburgh. They'll talk about what they are doing to bring justice and equity to their communities, some also providing firsthand stories from the civil rights movement. 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
7: My name is Cameron Jeffries. I am 17 years old.
8: 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I am 14 years old.
9: 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I am 17 years old.
8: We interviewed Walter Bentley.
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10: My birth date is July 4th, 1957. I moved into Penn Hills when I was about 6 years old. And I lived in Penn Hills all my life until 1996. I had a great childhood. I grew up in a neighborhood in Penn Hills called Lincoln Park. We played. We had a lot of good things going on there. We basically could walk to what we call like a neighborhood store. We had a great time as kids because we even had a neighborhood school at the time too. So this was before busing, before integration. So our school was mostly African-American, and after school, you got your homework done, and then you were outside playing until the streetlights came on. I played football for one season because I was heavy. I thought I was going to die, and then the coach was like all over my stuff, so I ended up quitting football in ninth grade. And then I found out later in life that I had a heart defect, and I went out for the swim team because I love to swim, and that was just about it in my sports. I admire and look up to my father immensely. He didn't graduate from high school. My mother and my father got married at 16 and 17 years old, and they raised a family of four kids, and we never wanted for anything. They built a brand new home in Penn Hills as a young couple. My father worked a full-time job and then he jitneyed on the side. He made sure we did not want for a thing. He's still here for me to look up to and confide in. Some of my regrets when I was younger was I didn't take school as seriously as I should have when I was between the ages like second grade up to sixth grade. And then I got better at it once I got into sixth grade. By the time I hit eighth grade, I knew I may want to go to college. And then I thought I wanted to become an accountant. At the high school, I took the academic courses I needed to prep myself for college. But I ended up going to CCAC for my college classes. And then I found out at that point, I didn't like the economics part of accounting. So I left college and then I had an opportunity to become an electrician. My parents said that as soon as I could talk, I would say, "There's the dites." And I was always fascinated with the Christmas lights. Ever since I can remember, I always helped my parents decorate or my grandparents. And to have a job where you are working with electricity and lights and everything, and then to also have a job where you actually go out and decorate and get paid to decorate is pretty remarkable. My struggles were my skin and people telling me that I couldn't do what I had dreams to do. When I first became an apprentice in Local 5, I was told by a guy, he was an out-of-towner, and he was a Southern out-of-towner, and I was telling him, "Oh, yeah, someday I'd like to be an officer at this local." He told me right then, he says, "There'll never be a black officer in Local 5. I'm the first." And so I first became a teller, judge of elections for the local. I then was asked to write the newsletter for our local or international newsletter. And eventually there was an opportunity that came up for me and I became an examining board member. And I used to give the journeyman wireman test. I was on that committee for a while. And then an opportunity came up to become an executive board member. I became one of those and I was there for over 10 years. And the only reason I'm not on the executive board right now is because the leadership of our local asked me to go out into the community and represent Local 5 in the community to let the community know what we have available in our apprenticeship. They chose me out of 3,200 members to go out into the community, and I feel very honored about that.
11: My name is Terry Baltimore. My childhood was fun and complicated. So when I was little, I wasn't in the care of my parents. I grew up with my great-grandmother until I was about 5 years old. And I had a great-grandmother until I was 20. And I thought everybody had a great-grandmother. And when I was able to, I was back with my parents. And I was there with my mom and dad and a younger sister. We lived on a small street called Renfrew Street. When I think of growing up, I think of all the fun we had on that street. I feel like I was blessed in the space that I grew up in. I think back at all the stuff that we used to do, and kids right now would probably think, that wasn't fun. We like played dodgeball and hide and seek and softball was the boys against the girls. We didn't have a ball, so we actually wadded up like some aluminum foil. The group of kids that I grew up with, we did everything together. So it felt like we explored the world together. We learned together. And in many ways, some of us are still connected. Growing up, I was incredibly shy. I was the kid with the book in the corner. Like my sister was a whirlwind. She would walk in a room and she'd know everybody and everybody know her. And I was the complete opposite. I started
12: to do things that pushed me to not be quiet. I took jobs as a community organizer because it would force me to have to stand up in front of people I didn't know. I took classes in public speaking because I wanted to talk and I was afraid to. And so the only way that I could get out of that fear was to just find places that would force me up against that fear. I went to Duquesne University. I wanted to be a journalist, and I learned a lot being on that campus. But one of the hardest things that I experienced was Duquesne was a place that had very few Black students. And so it was a place that taught me some hard lessons about what it meant to constantly be the other, to constantly be among the students that stood out. It was so hard that when I would finish with class, I would come back to a program that was based at Hill House just so I could be around people who would look at my brown face and see me. I had to go someplace almost every day so I could feel like the people who were looking at me knew me as a whole person and not just as the box. I think I've had a number of inspirations. My great-grandmother was my first inspiration. She was a woman who moved to Pittsburgh with four children, and she moved here on her own. She came here not knowing anybody, not having any community ties, not having any family ties. Consequently, she made a way for the rest of us, so she was a big inspiration. My mom and dad were also inspirations. So my mom taught me the value of being respectful and quiet. In quiet, you get to listen to other people before you jump in and say something. And I've always appreciated that as a gift. And my dad was the storyteller. When I was a kid, I used to hate the stories. I'm like, oh my God, is he going to tell that story again? But as I've grown up, I realized the value of those stories. Well, he was telling us these stories over and over again because he didn't want us to forget them because they were the things that we were supposed to pass on. And so my dad gave me this gift of storytelling, which actually for the last 25 years, I've been a tour guide in the Hill District. I became a tour guide by accident. I was joining a group of college students shortly after I came to the Hill on a walkabout of the neighborhood. And I realized that these young white students came to the Hill District with this sense that they knew what this place was. And the way they described it was that the Hill District was dirty and it was old and it was a place they couldn't believe that they were made to come. And it was in that moment that I knew I didn't know a lot about the neighborhood, but I felt compelled to learn a lot. And little by little, I became a tour guide, starting out with a few groups of students. And now I do like 50 tours a year. So my goal is to hand over becoming a tour guide to another generation of Hill District residents, because they grow up in the Hill District not understanding what an amazing place this is and that people come from all over the world to be in the Hill District. And I think young people should own the legacy of their community and tell the stories of the community.
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0: 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I am in ninth grade at Montour High School, and you're listening to Youth Express. Catch the future.
1: Hello, my name is Lindsay. I'm 17 years old, and I'm from Belvernon High School. Music for me has been a major part of my life since I was a little girl. My individual project, shadowing a music teacher, helped to strengthen how I feel towards music and made me realize that my dream job is to be a music teacher, particularly a high school chorus director. Interacting with kids who are able to be at a level to show the passion that they have for what they do is inspiring. Working with the kids who are unsure makes me want to inspire them. My individual project made me get a better look and helped me to make my final decision to become a music teacher. At an early age, I got into music because I started playing piano. My brother and my sister started playing piano before me, and I wanted to be just like them. No, I'm the only one that has really stuck with music. My brother got into sciences, and my sister's into nursing.
2: Hello, my name is Kelsey. I'm 18 years old, and I'm from Belvernon High School. My college search was a very long process. It began the summer before my junior year. At the time, I was only seeking out large universities. My parents took me to visit schools such as Penn State, WVU, Purdue, and Ohio State. They were all nice, but something just wasn't right. Since I planned to study pharmacy, I took the time to look into their programs. Since they are such large schools, some of them accept up to 4,000 pre-pharmacy students for pharmacy. You have to reapply after 2 years. You have to reapply because, you know, they want to see how successful you are the first 2 years, and then you have to take the PCATs to get into pharmacy school, and at Duquesne you have to have an interview too. So they, you know, want to narrow it down to their best students. After 2 years of basic courses, this reapplication process at these large schools can accept as few as 100 students. Since these numbers did not seem very promising, I started to look at other much smaller schools. My final decision came down to Ohio Northern, which accepts 135 students directly, or Duquesne, which accepts 200 students initially and about 175 after the reapplication process. I've decided on Duquesne. The location of Ohio Northern was not realistic. It was surrounded by cornfields, and the closest Walmart was 45 minutes away. So the point of the story is don't pick a college because of the hype or their football team. You need to look at where you have a good chance of being successful. When you have that narrowed down, you can look at other aspects such as location.
3: Hello, my name is Jade. I am 16 years old, and I am from Belvernon Area High School. Here are my reflections on the expectations I have in Algebra 3/Trig class. They are pretty simple and straight to the point. I would like to keep up the good grades, of course, and try my best at getting A's. Hopefully get math even more than what I do now and be able to enjoy learning new ways of doing math. Also, if I don't get what I am being taught, ask my teacher for help so I can understand everything I need to know. The importance of math to me is I like math. I understand it. My dad has taught me many things like to go along with math. He's pretty good at it too. No, he's actually a heating and air conditioned man, but he's always liked math when he was in school, and he's caught on to it, so he's taught me his ways of doing things, and it works for me. I want to get into like the science fields, and I know they involve many things that include mathematical problems and just like how to count and do things in my head easier, like make it a shorter process than the longer processes.
4: My name's Ish, and I go to HFA, and I'm 17. I was born in Pittsburgh. When I was younger, I had a dog growing up. I had a pit bull, a little mini one. And my favorite food is probably like spaghetti, because my mom.

0: I'll make it. That'd be fire. Or my sister's. That'd be fire with some crackers. The most thing I'm proud of in my life right now, I stay true to myself.
1: Hello, my name is Casey. I'm 18 years old, and I'm from Belvernon Area High School. I remember when I was about 2 or 3, and I was sitting in our living room with my father, who just came back from the military base that we were stationed at. And I was playing on the ground, and he came up to me and saw that I was playing with my doll and stroller. As I was playing with it, he came up and had Cheerios in his hand and told me to feed it to my doll. And then as I was feeding them to him, he just started counting 1, 2, 3, and so on. I was really excited because I hadn't seen my dad in for a really long time. It was probably about 2, 3 months since last time I saw him. So him coming in and just being able to play with me was very exciting for me. I loved the subject. My dad actually later became a math teacher, so I really enjoy it and kind of grew up with it.
2: 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I'm in 11th grade at Montour High School, and you're listening to Youth Express. 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
3: What's up? My name is Dre Gordon. I'm 17 years old, and I go to Holy Family Academy. I was born on September 2nd, 2000, so I'm an ex-baby. My real name is DeAndre. Dre's a nickname, I guess. Drago. My dad, they always call me D. When I first started rapping, I had this little, like, the little pilot type hat, like with the fur inside, the Jay-Z joint. So my dad used to call me MC Raccoon Fur. So he called me that here and there when he feeling bored, you know. My mom, she think I got all the girls, so she called me Cool Mo D. She think I'm, like, the coolest man out, but I'm really a lame. Earliest childhood memory was probably my first football game. Or I was supposed to be running back, but the quarterback, like, punked out last second. So I played quarterback. I was in theater club in middle school, you know. I was in a Deadwood Dick play, you know. I played basketball, I played football. I didn't start really getting into music till like ninth grade. That's when I first started like wanting to produce and wanting to make music and all that and become an artist. My neighborhood, I live in Brighton Heights. It has its good and its bad, like every neighborhood. Normally it's pretty chill. All the neighbors know each other, you know. You'll know your whole block. Nothing really goes on there, but there's also some altercations. I had a cat. I had a dog. I had two dogs. Actually, I have a dog right now, too. I had some fish. I had gerbils. I had a hamster. I had everything, for real. I'm a really picky eater, so I don't think I have a favorite food. Yeah, I'm really picky when it comes to food. We don't really have a family tradition because I live with a blended family, and we've been a blended family for about 5 years, so we're still trying to develop traditions, rule out the things that we think are kind of lame. Best advice that I've ever received was probably just to do me, you know, not to worry about what people say, especially as like an artist and all that, because if you worry about what people say, then, you know, you're just gonna be down. You're not gonna be able to make music, so they're gonna listen regardless. I mean, like, even if you do make a song or make a beat or whatever, and they listen to it and like, oh, that's terrible, they already listened to it. So, you know, your plays are up. Technically, I've only been rapping for about, I want to say 10 months now, going on 10 months. And throughout that summer, my first summer, I got my name out there pretty more, you know, got a lot of followers and a nice support base right now. So, yeah, I remember the first ever show. I was so nervous. Super, super nervous. I was in the bathroom for like an hour, just sitting in there, sweating, trying to recite all my verses for all the songs I was going to do. I was just so nervous, and I did not need to be that nervous, but I was super nervous. And then I got on stage, and it was just like, whew. Something I've learned in life so far, that 99% of the time, people will let you down. So don't depend on people. Depend on yourself. Do what you got to do, because you got to do it.
4: Hello, my name is Adam. I'm 17 from Belvernon High School. My teacher told me to write about my expectations for this class of Algebra 3/Trig. Some expectations I have for myself in this class are passing the class, understanding all the problems and concepts, and finding ways to solve them. Also, making new friends and becoming friends with a new teacher. The most difficult thing probably this year for me would have to be logarithms. I really don't get the concept and problem so far, but adjusting to it. Best part about Algebra 3 Trig probably have to be some of the fun ways that she showed us to remember some of the concepts. I'm attending CWCTC for Protective Services for Firefighting and EMS, and the math class that we took over there, they let us use our like worksheets and that on the test, so we didn't really get the full knowledge of what we were supposed to learn. So I was a bit scared coming here and taking a math class here because I didn't know how well I was going to do. But from the beginning of the year, she has been explaining things clearly, and so far I've been getting high B's, A's in this class. So she really been helping me out. It's going to help me learning about these numbers, because for firefighting, you have to learn like what angle you have to put the ladder at to climb it safely, how much foam concentration you have to mix with water, how much PSI you need. And for EMT, you have to know like the right amount of dosage divided by weight or something if like they're small and all that. So yeah, Algebra 3 is definitely going to help me with firefighting and EMS. So,
5: hello, my name is Billy. I'm 17 years old, and I'm from Bell Vernon Area High School. Overall, the future is mine shadowing experience with a radiologist was very beneficial and worthwhile. It presented me with insight into both radiology and the medical field in general. While I've always been interested in the medical field, radiology has nearly always been my main interest. Looking back on the experience with the radiologist, I realized that I am still very interested in the behind-the-scenes work associated with radiology. Despite the extremely lengthy education required, I still have a strong interest in entering the medical field. However, I'm not limiting my career choices to the medical field. Since then, I've been considering law, actually, which is a completely opposite direction, but I'm still not sure. Well, I didn't really want to work hands-on with patients, and I was thought working with the technology in the medical field was very interesting. Like, he showed me all the different imaging processors they used and things like that, and it was really interesting to me. And I also saw one of the procedures that they did, which was the insertion of a PICC line, which is like an IV that leads to the heart, pretty much. I actually got pretty queasy watching it.
6: Hello, my name is Zach. I'm 18 years old, and I'm from Bell Vernon Area High School. My experience job shadowing architects let me know how interesting the field was, yet at the same time, I am still undecided. I plan to just go in blind and try things out. If things work out, then good, but if not, then I can always have the option in the form of other careers to pursue, like engineering, if architecture doesn't work out. What made me interested in architecture? Well, my love of drawing, and I'm pretty good at it. Also, I like to be creative, and designing houses and stuff is very interesting to me. I'm pretty sure I could try other things like big industrial buildings or stadiums or anything along those lines. Well, I kind of wrote this earlier in the year, and I was a bit undecided on what I wanted to do and where I wanted to go to college. But at this point, I'm kind of set into architecture now. But if I really had to like change my mind, I could go into like engineering or something. I could just find something else entirely. Right now, I plan to go to the University of Pittsburgh.
7: Hello, my name is Gino. I'm 16 years old, and I'm from Bell Vernon High School. This is my earliest recollection of math. When I was 4, I remember my brothers telling me that the square root of 9 is 3. I had no clue what it meant, but I thought I sounded smart. I would always try to show off by telling that to my friends. My friends, I don't think, knew what it meant either, so, you know, it just sounded intelligent or something.
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9: Hi, my name is Kiara. I'm 16, and I attend Holy Family Academy. I was born at McGee Hospital in Pittsburgh. My earliest childhood memories are me being the only kid till I was 5, and my first brother at 6, now I'm the oldest of 5. Things I did as a child was have sleepovers and dress up, and now we don't call it sleepovers, but we do other things, we go shopping, and that's our dress up time. I grew up on the east side in Homewood. It wasn't really a nice neighborhood, but it was a neighborhood. Back in the day, it wasn't as bad as it looks now, but it's still the same. Everybody calls me Kiki, but my nickname my dad gave me is Keister, because when I was born on Easter, so it's like Keister. I had a cat growing up. His name was Aaron. And then I had a dog named Money. And my dad let me name the dog. He said, "What's your favorite thing?" And I said, "My favorite thing is food." And he said, "The dog's name can't be food." So I said, "I like Money." He was like, "Yeah, I like that name." So that's how my dog's name became Money. And my favorite food is pizza. But my most favorite food is spaghetti. And I only like it when my dad cooks it and my mom sometimes. A tradition we started in my family is going out of town, having a family vacation in Disney World every year. The best advice I received was from my dad and my mom. Well, my dad first, because my dad told me he's a boy and he knows what he has done to girls. So he told me he was going to make sure that, well, if I got my heart broken, that he was going to be there for me no matter what. So the advice he gave me was never look into a boy for anything because you got your dad. And my mom's advice was focus on school, boys come and go. What I remember the most is me being a smart aleck as a kid. Something I've learned in life so far is that you shouldn't hold grudges because there's no point of holding grudges. You should just let everything go so you won't grow up miserable. Because I feel like people that hold grudges and hate people all their life are people that are miserable and unhappy with life. So just let it go. What I'm most proud of in life is being able to say that I've been myself, not really follow what other people did. And also leading my little brothers and sisters into like a better path, because my little brother, he didn't like going to school, like he got bad grades, and I told him how life is if he doesn't get education, so now he's doing better in school. I don't think I would change anything. I like all the mistakes that I've learned from, because I feel like it made me a better person today, so I don't make them again, and so I can help someone if I've been through it, tell them what they should or shouldn't do when it comes to that situation. But my goal in life is to become successful in whatever I do. I'm gonna just keep striving for my goals until I reach them.
1: Hello, my name is Molly and I'm 16 from Belvern Area High School. My first recollection of understanding a math concept was in the third grade doing multiplication tables. My third grade teacher was Ms. Sundell. We first talked about multiplication and what it meant. We went over that for a day or two and then moved on to using numbers instead of objects. To help us learn these multiplication tables, we used flashcards. The repetition and memorizations of the flashcards helped when we used them. And we also used competitions in the classroom, but I thought I could do much better than I actually did. Our teacher even taught us a trick we use when doing nine tables with our fingers, such as 9 times 4 = 36. I understood how this trick worked, but I didn't start to improve in this competition until I realized that all the multiplication tables relate to each other and have a pattern to them. Soon, I wasn't simply memorizing the answers, but knowing them. It was the first time that I can remember really understanding a math concept, and learning the math has a pattern that can be understood if we really take the time to think about it.
10: Hello, my name is Francesca. I am 18 years old and I am from Belverden High School. Ever since I was little, I always knew I wanted to be a teacher. I get a sense of accomplishment when someone achieves a task that I have taught them. After shadowing and interviewing Miss Athena Vargo, a second grade teacher, seeing the true dynamics of a classroom through a teacher's perspective, it sealed the deal for my dreams to become a teacher. Being an elementary teacher to me is the most appealing job in education because this is where teachers shape the foundation of their students' academic futures.
11: Hi, my name is Mary Beth, and I'm 18 years old from Belvern Area High School. In order to graduate from high school, I had to do a senior project. This project involved job shadowing and interviewing a person from a certain career field. Doing this project made me realize that I don't know what I want to do with my life. I've always known what I want to study, but I've never been super thrilled about any career pertaining to that. I'm hoping to learn more in college about what I can do for a living. Our project also made me way more aware of financial things. Because I don't know what career I want to pursue, I've thought about just going to college for a really long time and getting various degrees. However, after learning about how much college can cost, I'm not so sure this is possible.
12: My name is Keyshawn Shepherd. I am 17 years old, and I attend Holy Family Academy. I was born in Pittsburgh, PA. My earliest memories of childhood was scoring my first touchdown in my football history. One thing that I did as a child was play sports. That's all I really love to do. And something I do as a teenager, I play video games, I play sports. I go out with my friends and just have fun. The neighborhood I grew up in is very, like, dangerous and violent. A place where kids don't get a lot of opportunities at, like, bigger things. I have a nickname. Well, I have two nicknames. I have Shep. It comes from my last name, Shepherd, S-H-E-P. And from back where I'm, like, from, people call me that. And I have another one. People call me Cash back home. It's, like, part of my name, like, a part of my first name. So I didn't have animals growing up because my mom didn't like animals. So I never had an animal, and my parents thought I couldn't even take care of myself. So how you gonna take care of something else? My favorite food, I don't want to say pizza because I know a lot of people say pizza. I like chicken tenders, you know what I mean? It fills you up and it's good. Like, you always can eat chicken tenders. My family has a lot of traditions of, like, playing, like, games and having fun down at my grandma's house. That's what we do a lot. Like, we just go down there, play board games, card games, just with the whole family down there. And a family story that I'll remember is when my mom was trying to stop me from, like, having bottles, and my grandma always used to feed me bottles and stuff. And every time she would come home from work, I would either throw it or I'd give it to my grandma to hide. She would always hide it somewhere. The best advice I received was from my dad. It's just, like, he really showed me, like, to never give up, because he always told me about how he had stories about he wasn't even supposed to be a certain age, but he is a certain age, and just how you just gotta push through life, and life can knock you down, but you always have to get back up. One thing I remember the most is the love and care from my mom. Like, she always took care of me. She always had me in the best things. She always just loved me past all the material stuff. Like, she made me happy through everything. She sacrificed everything she could for me, and I greatly appreciate my mom for doing that. And something I learned in life so far is just, like, you land wherever you want to land in life. Like, you can, if you're lazy and don't want to do nothing, you can be somewhere that you don't want to be. And as long as you work hard, you can achieve whatever you want to achieve. Well, I'm most proud in my life for just being me. Like, that's what I'm most proud of, is just being the person I am today. Everything that happened to me up to this point was, for me, it was planned, it was already planned, and I wouldn't change nothing because I love who I am today.
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14: Hello, my name is Taylor. I am 18 years old, and I'm from Bell Vernon Area High School. My senior project this year taught me many things. I shadowed a community psychologist in Manesson who at the time was evaluating a young boy with Asperger's syndrome. This experience taught me how much I really want to get into the psychology field. Not only do I want to help the people with their different problems, but I want to teach them what to do to help themselves with these problems. I am set on a college, which is the University of Pittsburgh at Greensburg, to major in psychology. I plan to eventually end up at the main campus my junior year and also attend grad school at Pitt. While I was shadowing the psychologist, he also evaluated the young boy's mom because he was so young, and it was a different perspective from the mom and the little boy. Like, they both answered questions differently. It taught me that if you're dealing with kids, that you have to also deal with their parents, because sometimes it's hard to say, but kids lie, and especially if they're dealing with problems with autism or, like, mental retardation, you have to deal with their parents also.
15: Hello, my name is Lindsay. I'm 16 years old, and I'm from Bell Vernon High School. Shadowing a doctor was a memorable experience for me. I have always considered being a doctor and saw the idealistic characters on shows such as Grey's Anatomy. Therefore, it was eye-opening to spend the day with a real-life doctor. I saw some of the stresses a doctor has to handle on a daily basis, but also how the ones helped outweighs those lost. Shadowing Dr. Kilpatrick allowed me to explore one of my dreams. Although it made me believe a doctor may be in my future, I am still uncertain. I do not feel ready to lock myself into such a commitment right now when I have not been in the real world yet. I want to pick a bachelor's degree such that I can stop there with a good job or continue on to my possible dream of being a doctor. Shadowing this doctor was an insightful experience. One of the most difficult things that I saw that day whenever I shadowed the doctor was a patient who was mentally unfit and was not aware of anything that was going on around her. She was having tantrums, and it was difficult for anyone to control her. It made me feel a little bit scared at first because I never saw anything like that before, but I realized that since I was able to stay in the room and help the doctor how I could, I may be able to be a doctor.
16: My name is Trey. I'm 16. I go to Holy Family. I was born in Pittsburgh on the north side. The neighborhood I grew up in is on the north side. It's crowded, but it's safe. My earliest childhood memories would be going to the rec center up the street from my grandma's house every day. Any animals, I had a cat, and now I have a dog. My favorite food, ribs. It doesn't really matter who cooked it. Family tradition, we all get together on Christmas Eve at someone's house and stay the night for Christmas. The best advice I received was work for what you want and stay focused. I wasn't aware of world events as a child, but now I am now. I learned that nothing is given to you in life. I am most proud of everything I'm able to do and that I'm on the right track. I want to hopefully play college basketball after school. And if something happens with basketball, I'll be fine with that. But if not, I would like to start my own business with something. Or either be an engineer.
17: My name is Michael. I'm 18 years old and I'm in Belle Vernon Area High School. The first math concept I truly understood was in third grade when we first started learning about pi. And I couldn't understand how pi was an infinite decimal. It took my teacher 100 decimal places to get me to believe it. I still have trouble understanding how, if you multiply anything by pi, you can get a simple number. It would make all circles really just approximations. You know, I know in reality it's not that, but it's always been difficult for me to understand that. Well, circumferences and surface areas, it's 2 pi r and pi r squared. So that would make any circle infinite. If you're multiplying by an infinite number, it would make it an infinite number. So it's always been difficult for me to understand how in mathematics, if you're trying to find the surface area or circumference, how by multiplying by pi, you can get a simple number. You can't. It'd be an infinite decimal place, which would make the circles infinitely large. I'm interested in engineering, maybe something in physics. I'm extremely interested in astronomy, and I'm thinking about going into astrophysics, but I want to start with engineering just so I have something to start with.
18: Live here from the Bots IQ competition at California University of Pennsylvania. We're just getting warmed up here. People are coming in. There are two cages set up where robots will do battle. And the spirit of the event today is high school students that have created robots for competition to do battle against one another. And this is the final round of competition today. So if you're in the area or you're looking for something to do, the weather outside not so great. Fortunately, it's an indoor event here at the Convocation Center at California University of Pennsylvania. So stop down, and one team will be crowned winner a little bit later today. We're here until 3 o'clock. We're going to have guests, judges from the competition, people otherwise involved, as well as people involved in the manufacturing field, experts at their craft, and of course, some young people, some high school students who built these robots, who learned lessons along the way, and we'll have them on to chat as well. We're live here at the Convocation Center until 3 o'clock at California University of Pennsylvania. Stop by if you're in the area. It's going to be a great event. We're really excited about it. Right here on Youth Express.

0: Youth Express here live from the Southwestern Pennsylvania Bots IQ competition. We're at California University of Pennsylvania. We're going to be here until 3 o'clock. This is the finals of the competition. If you're around, stop by, get out of the rain, come inside to the Convocation Center here at CalU. I'm joined now by the executive director of the SWPA Bots IQ, Bill Padness. Bill, how you doing?
1: Great, wonderful. How you doing today?
0: Doing well, Bill. Tell people that might not know a little bit about the event and kind of the idea behind Bots IQ.
1: Well, Bots IQ is a manufacturing workforce development program of the Pittsburgh Chapter National Tooling Machine Foundation. We're really here to engage students in the manufacturing process of building, designing, destroying, rebuilding 15-pound bots. The main reason why we're doing this is we want kids to consider careers in manufacturing.
0: I've kind of noticed in some of the branding there are a lot of manufacturers and companies of that ilk that are here and involved today. And I also noticed that each high school team has an industry advisor. Kind of talk about that and how they're able to guide and influence these young people.
1: Well, the most important thing is we have to engage students not only in the manufacturing process, but get them to understand what manufacturing is all about. Most people think it's manufacturing is old factories. It's conveyor, it's assembly lines, where it's so high tech. So we pair every school with an industry advisor in their local community. So the students actually go to their advisors. They take tours of the facilities so they can see what manufacturing is all about. That modern manufacturing is really this blue tech. It's high technology, it's high skilled, and it's just amazing career opportunities. So that's why we have them all such, that's why we have them all paired up with the manufacturers.
0: What are some of the things that people might not understand about a career in manufacturing? What are some of the things that you can do with that?
1: Well, that's the biggest thing is people think that, again, manufacturing, they go to a Steelers game and they see those big burly guys, you know, with the steel and the sparks flying. They think, oh, that's manufacturing. Or they know people, unfortunately, who might have been laid off from a more of a low-skilled job. They don't realize that there are 3,400 manufacturing companies in southwestern Pennsylvania alone, employing over 100,000 people. For every dollar spent in manufacturing, that brings $1.37 back to the local community. So manufacturing really drives the economy here in southwestern Pennsylvania. And what they don't also realize is they think all these jobs went overseas. Well, some of those jobs, yeah, did go overseas, but the ones that are here are very much, they're prototyping. They're very, as I said, they're high skill. They are STEM careers in manufacturing. And people don't realize you have to know science, you have to know technology, you have to know engineering, you have to know math. And for some people, you also have to know the A in STEAM, you also have to know industrial arts as well.
0: Am I incorrect in assuming that there is a high rate of placement for people that get into the manufacturing field?
1: Well, I can tell people right now is with a high school diploma, plus some additional post-secondary training in whether certifications or short-term machinist training programs, you can get a job in manufacturing. You don't need to be spending $50,000, $60,000, $70,000 in a four-year degree. What you can do is you can get a little bit of training, get into at a local manufacturer, and then they'll pay for your education. They'll pay for your associate's degree. They'll pay for your bachelor's degree. They'll help you to get into as a machinist apprenticeship program so you can get that additional training. Manufacturers believe in training. Manufacturers believe in education, but they're going to help you to attain that. You won't have to spend a dime on your education.
0: That's unbelievable, especially, you know, when you talk about getting out of school and must have work experience, you know, but at the same time, you know, just completing your degree and trying to get placed from there is so tough. Let's talk about the event today and some of the things that have been going on. This is the finals of the competition. So it looks like real safety precautions are being taken. I saw some of the robots, you know, quote unquote, warming up. They look kind of dangerous. Talk about the robots themselves.
1: Well, these robots, they are, number one, there's no kit for this. All these robots, where they were completely designed by these students. They were built by these students. So they didn't open up a box and say, here's my bot. they have been working all year with their teachers, with their industry advisor, on making these bots. So here is our opportunity, whether we say it's the finals competition, but this is their chance to test out their creations. We always like to call this as full contact innovation. Because of that, and because some of these bots, their weapons can go, and a lot of them do have weapons, they can go about 16,000 RPM. So actually, where you said about the arenas where we have this competition, and you need to come down here to see that, that is about 3/8 in thick polycarbonate in one of them, 1/2 inch thick in the other. So we need bulletproof glass plus 12-inch gauge steel to be on that floor to keep those bots and keep everyone safe. But it's a lot of fun. It's amazing what you get a chance to be able to see. I mean, these bots will shoot each other 8 feet up in the air. They will go around. I mean, who knows? It's just sparks flying all over the place. But the key thing is about what this competition is. People can come down and see what the students have been working on all year. This is their chance. They get to show off what they did. You know, if they lose, later on we have rumbles so they can go, and we can have four or five bots in the arena at a time where they go after each other. They can do grudge matches where they'll go after someone maybe they lost, or maybe the other team or their neighboring school. Today is just a lot of fun and a great way to come down and see these kids and just see, as we say, sparks will fly.
0: That's fantastic. I love the grudge match thing. It's like, I'll see you in the parking lot behind NOS Annex. We'll make this happen.
1: Yeah, but the difference is we're doing this in arena with, you know, with referees, no, safety monitors, with everything going on. So it's those grudge matches you can do where, yeah, it's not in that parking lot. This is in a safe environment that is, and it's the bots who are fighting. It's not anything else.
0: No, totally. Bill, how can people get involved in this, you know, for next year, or get their high schools involved? If there are teachers or educators listening, how can people, you know, become a part of this great event?
1: Well, number one is, if you're in southwestern Pennsylvania, all you have to do, if you're a school that wants to be involved, a high school that wants to be involved with this, or a qualified youth organization like Boy Scouts, like Girl Scouts, like a 4-H club, raise your hand. You notify us. You go to our website at botsiqpa.org, and you come and you talk and get the information, get our contact information, and we'll be happy to be able to talk to you about the program, sign you up, and get you that local industry person to help you out as well. Those manufacturing companies need help and need support. We need every school in southwestern Pennsylvania to be a part of this program.
0: Fantastic, Bill. Anything else you want to say as we get into the thick of it today?
1: Well, as we say, it's amazing about Youth Express Radio being here. So if people want to come down, you want to do some play-by-play, you know, we want kids to come here to see the action, to come visit the exhibitors that are here, see the fun stuff. As we said, Youth Express, do some play-by-play of some matches, get interviewed here, you know, be a part of the show. And that's what we want people to do, is come see the show, have a great time doing this. And it's going to be rainy today. And if it's not rainy, it's going to be wet outside. You're not going to go to a park. Come here and have some fun. It's free, open to the public. All you have to do is show up.
0: Absolutely fantastic. When it's raining outside, the sparks are flying inside. Bill, thank you so much for taking the time.
1: Thank you very much.
0: We are live here at the Convocation Center at California University of Pennsylvania. It is the Bots IQ competition, the finals happening today. Make sure you stop down here or keep it tuned to youthexpress.org. As we roll along with the action, we're going to be calling some of the matches. I'm excited to see these bots get underway. And, again, if you want to get involved, check out their website, botsiqpa.org. We're going to be here until 3 o'clock, live from Cal U. It's Youth Express.
2: Youth Express, John Binley here. We're now down in the queue area where competitors are huddled up. Looks like they're getting ready for their battle, maybe some strategy going on. We're going to see if we can get some interviews with some students as well as teachers. Let's see who we got here. Hello. Would you mind doing an interview with us? We want to learn a little bit about what you're doing down here in the Q area. Tell us your name and what high school you're from.
3: I'm Laurel Batchy. I'm from Yawk Senior High School.
4: I'm Ash McGee. I'm from Yawk Senior High School.
5: I'm Becca Guy, and I'm from Yawk Senior High School.
2: All right, and it looks like you guys are getting ready for a battle. What's going through your mind right now? What kind of preparation have you done?
3: We are just basically making sure all of our wiring is in place and our weapon is running, and we're just going to play the defensive and just go after it.
2: So how long have you been working on your robot?
4: I don't know how long.
3: Beginning of the year. Like October, September, October.
2: So this is a long time coming. Are you nervous? Are you excited? What? Take me inside your, head right now, Becca.
5: Well, we're excited, but we're also nervous that our robot's not going to work. We're going to keep our fingers crossed.
2: So we're all wearing goggles down here. It could get messy, right? It seems like this is going to be a very intense. For our listeners right now, tell us what we're seeing right now. We've got schools, tables. I mean, it seems like this has really brought the best of the best out today. Talk a little bit about how you personally got involved.
3: Well, I'm really interested in the whole mechatronics of the whole situation. So just seeing how all these teams incorporate their own styles into their robots and seeing how we incorporate our own style and seeing which team builds a better bot.
2: All right. It looks like we've got you guys might need to be somewhere soon. Is your battle coming up? Who do you know who you're going to battle first?
5: Baldwin.
2: All right. Well, good luck against Baldwin.
3: Thank you.
2: And we'll be tuned in from Youth Express. Thanks so much, ladies.
3: Thank you.
2: Youth Express, live from Cal U. We are in the Q area right next to the pit here at the Convocation Center. I think the first battle is about to begin. I'm joined right now by Bedford High School's own Casey Johnson. Hello, Casey. How are you feeling right now?
6: Good, good. Glad to be here today.
2: So tell me, what's your role like in this process? What's your team working on right now?
6: Yeah, so I'm the driver for our second bot. And right now, we took some damage yesterday, so we're going to fix some things up. We don't fight until later in the day, so just have some time to get things ready.
2: So who was your first match against?
6: Our first match yesterday, I forget who. Today, it depends on how the bracket plays out, though.
2: Interesting. So you said you took some damage yesterday. What's the process like for when you come back and kind of evaluate? What did you have to adjust? What did you have to fix?
6: So at the beginning of the tournament, you get a lot more time between battles. So we have the time to get the batteries charged, get some stuff apart. If we need to make any, like, drill holes, re-tap things, we have that time. Towards the end, you get 20 minutes, which is just long enough to get it apart, put a new battery in, and get it over the safety inspection. So towards the end, it gets pretty rushed, and you just need to hope that you don't take too bad of damage.
2: Interesting. So how long have you been working on robotics kind of stuff? Is that something you've always been interested in, or is this a new thing?
6: Yeah, I've been interested in robotics since middle school, and then here at the high school, found out about the Bots IQ, and it's been a lot of fun competing the last 3 years.
2: So you said you're the driver, which is an important job, but I'm sure there's other important jobs too. Talk a little bit about what your team is working on.
6: Yeah, so we have about 4 or 5 core team members that are really familiar with the bot and all the mechanisms. They can do soldering, they know how to fix stuff, they can operate all the tools. So if anything happens, we have a great team, like a pit crew really, to help get everything back together.
2: It's very exciting. It's definitely a team effort. Casey, thanks for joining us. Good luck in your battle, and we'll talk to you later. All right, so we just heard from someone from Bedford, and now I'm joined by James Baxter from Pine Richland High School. James, talk a little bit about what the competition has been like so far. Has it been tough?
7: It's been really tough, but it's also been a lot of fun.
2: And what's your role on Pine Richland's team?
7: I'm the designer of the robot.
2: So talk to me about the design. What's your robot? What's its strengths? What are its weaknesses?
7: It's like an egg beater type robot, similar to a drum. So its strengths are that it can move around quickly, spin up the weapon quickly, and deal a lot of damage on a hit. But some of the weaknesses are that it can't drive too well upside down. So if we get flipped over, we're kind of dead in the water.
2: Don't tell that to your competitors. We'll keep that under wraps. But what kind of things does Pine Richland do to support programs like this?
7: We get a lot of money for our department, which is really nice for buying materials like aluminum, titanium, and steel for the weapon. We also have a really nice Haas machine, and we're able to manufacture pretty much every component for the robot on it, all in-house, so we don't have to send it out and wait for other people.
2: What is a Haas machine?
7: It's a CNC mill, so it's got 3 axes, and it can machine pretty much anything.
2: Tell me about your day's first battle. Did you take any damage? What was your record? Who did you play?
7: We haven't gone yet today, but yesterday, our first battle, we did very well. And the second battle, we took very heavy damage. But we got it all fixed up, and we're ready to go.
2: What's the process like for fixing damage? Did you have a time limit, or you kind of have had you know, all night and this morning to fix it, or?
7: Well, for the first match, we had 20 minutes to fix it up, but that wasn't too bad because there wasn't much damage. But for the second one, we spent like all night fixing it.
2: Shifting gears a little bit, what does the future hold for you? Do you think you'd like to have a job where you're building robots and doing stuff like this?
7: Yeah, I'd like to go into mechanical engineering.
2: Well, I think you have a very bright future in that, and good luck with the egg beater robot. Thanks so much, James.
7: Thank you.
2: All right, now we're ringside. I'm joined now by...
8: Jacob Wilcox.
2: Jacob, where are you from?
8: I'm from Southmoreland.
2: All right, talk to me a little bit about what's going through your mind right now. You're getting ready for a battle?
8: Yeah, I'm getting ready for a battle. I'm pretty nervous. This is my third year doing this, but I think we can beat them.
2: How is this year different from years past?
8: I think this year we have a lot more teamwork this year. And this year now we've refined our ideas now, and we work together now. I think we can do it.
2: Tell me about your robot.
8: Well, our robot basically is just made out of aluminum and with one steel plate on the back and the other plate's aluminum as well. So basically, it also has a steel weapon drum at the front of it. Basically, our goal is to attack them and also pin them and make sure that we can't get pinned as well. The big problem is we end up getting stuck because we're so heavy. We're also uneven a little bit. But that's the biggest problem with us. But if as long as we can get loose and we hit them with that weapon, it's not going to do anything to us. It's just going to damage them.
2: Interesting. So it's kind of like a wrestling technique.
8: Yes.
2: Almost. So talk to me about your first round. Yesterday was the first round. How did it go for you guys?
8: Well, it didn't go as well as we thought it would because we still got stuck too many times. But I do think we've refined it now, and I think we figured out why we were getting stuck. The bottom plate was grinding too bad, so we shaved it off, and now I think we can move freely now and attack them at will.
2: Interesting. So you mentioned that you're doing a lot more teamwork this year. What is your specific role on the team?
8: My specific role was wiring and other things of that nature. So I did like the speed controllers, the weapon speed controllers. So the rest of the team kind of worked together to work on the chassis of the bot. They gave it to me and were like, okay, what do we need to do to help you here? And I wired it, got it all organized and ready to go. So that was my big expertise, was the wiring and the programming of the bot.
2: Interesting. So, Jacob, what does the future hold for you? Do you think you'd like to have a job in this field someday?
8: Yeah, I think that I would like to have a field in either programming or in something that involves in that type of world, because I've always been interested in like programming and seeing how things work when I'm done working with them. And I think I would like a big field in here, and I've always enjoyed it. Like, I never came here not wanting to go, you know. I've always came here like, okay, if we lose, we lose. So what? I get to see other bots, see other fights. I stay here as much as I can because I just want to see them fight, you know, and get some ideas for next year.
2: Well, you are well on your way to a career in this field. That's Jacob Wilcox from Southmoreland High School. Good luck today. Thanks for joining us.
8: Thank you.

0: Tad with you here for Youth Express. We are live from the Southwestern Pennsylvania Bots IQ. We're at California University of Pennsylvania inside the Convocation Center. Make sure you stop by. We're going to be here until 3 o'clock. And right now, I have some young people from Clareton High School. What's your name?
1: Donnie.
0: And what's your name?
1: Selena.
2: Anastasia.
0: All right, guys. And you have a robot in the competition. Why don't you tell us about... Tell us your robot's name and a little bit about it.
2: Okay, our robot's name is the Ladybug, and do you want to tell them about it?
3: Sure. We have two-wheel drive, so we can go faster for speed. We have flipper ears, so if we get flipped upside down, we can still drive. We also, we had skid plates, so if we can also flip other robots upside down, like really easily, if we have those.
0: What's kind of the main weapon of Ladybug?
2: Well, we have an offset beater bar. One side is bigger than the other. It's basically two bars connected. And the other side has holes going through it, so we get a stronger hit going downwards on the other robots.
0: This is crazy. These terms, offset beater bar, stuff like that. What have you guys kind of learned through this competition and the process of building the robot?
3: Well, it takes months to get it all together, but to like when we started out, you have to just get a design, and first we started off with wood, and then we actually, if all the measurements are correct and everything, then we can go in and start putting our titanium together and everything. So it takes like a while to get it all together, but the process is really fun doing it, honestly.
2: So we learned a lot about teamwork and just we learned a lot of different metals and how to put a robot together. We used a program called SolidWorks to draw up our whole robot. It's in our binder. So piece by piece, we put it all together.
0: Does it seem crazy that you guys are here now with all the work that went into it and the design stuff? Does it seem like, oh my gosh, we're actually here, we're at the final competition?
3: Yeah, it's really awesome to see how all of our hard work really pays off in this competition. So yesterday we actually won our first fight, and it was really great to see how all of our teamwork put together is amazing. I love it so much.
0: Were you guys freaking out when you won that first fight?
2: Yeah, we were really excited.
4: I was the nervous one. I was driving.
5: Yes, she's our driver.
0: What's it like being a driver for one of these robots?
4: It's very, very nerve-wracking. It's the whole bleachers cheering for your bot, and you're the one in control. And even if you win, it feels really good. But if you lose, it's like, maybe I could have done this, maybe I could have done that, because it was all on me. I was the one with the remote. I was the one controlling. But in the end, it's really fun. I really like driving the robot. It's not that hard.
0: Thank you so much for coming up here to talk to us. What's on the agenda for today? Do you guys have a fight today? Are you still in the running for the final?
3: Yes, so we have a double elimination. So yesterday, as we won our first fight, we lost our second one. So today, if we win our first one, we just keep going on until we lose. So we're just waiting around. The anticipation is building up for our first fight. So we're really excited. So, yeah, we already set up all of our stuff, and we're getting ready for our first fight.
0: Awesome, guys. Good luck. Anything else you want to say? You guys want to do a Go Bears?
5: Sure.
2: Go Bears.
4: Go Bears.
2: Go Bears.
0: All right. That's Clareton High School's team. They're excited. Thank you, guys. And Ladybug is their bot. They've got a lot of, just terms that were flying over my head, but you can tell how interested and ingrained this program has become in some of these young people's lives. It's exciting. I can't wait to see that robot later this afternoon. We're going to be here again until 3 o'clock. Make sure you stop by. We're at the Convocation Center at California University of Pennsylvania. Interviews throughout the day. We're going to even do some play-by-play of some of the bot matches. We're live here on Youth Express from the Convocation Center at CalU. It's the Southwestern Pennsylvania Bots IQ.

0: of STEAM throughout the state of Pennsylvania. So I'm honored, as he is really a truly friend of this program. So Brandon, want to say a few words. Thank you.
1: Good morning, everybody. Come on, we're about ready to see some bots destroy each other. You can do better than that. Good morning, everybody. Well, because of this program, This Week in Pennsylvania, I was fortunate enough to sponsor, this is STEAM Education Week. This is an initiative that we're looking to make sure our next generation has the opportunities that the future beholds in terms of employment and careers. We've seen over the past years at this event, the students that are participating in these programs in the schools are far above the students to be ready for employment, for careers, to work with their hands for the jobs of the future, not the jobs of today. They will have a career. And these jobs, the students that we are seeing here, they are going to make changes in the world. They're either going to work on something that changes the world, they're going to design something that changes the world. And it all started here because of volunteers that are active to make sure our next generation is prepared, teachers and students and parents that are involved in the students' lives to make sure that our next generation is prepared. This is about making sure our next generation has the tools to be successful. And this program provides us an opportunity here in southwestern Pennsylvania to showcase the talent we have in our schools. So I want to thank BotsIQ for everything they've done to make sure we can showcase and unveil the talents that these students have, and make sure that some students would not even be interested in maybe going to classes without this program. This program puts students on the right track so that they can get a career and really impact our country and our next generation. So thank you to BotsIQ. Thank you to the parents, the teachers, the volunteers, everyone that makes this happen. This caps off STEAM Education Week here in Pennsylvania, an initiative I'm proud of, an initiative that's bipartisan, that makes sure we understand that what our next generation needs to be successful. So have fun today. Let's see some bots getting destroyed, and make sure you cheer on your students. Thank you.
0: Thank you. Brandon, thank you very much for everything. And I'm sure if we go to your website, we'll be able to see that proclamation and definitely you being up there on the House floor announcing that. So we thank you again. And also, as you all know, as I know we've been waiting a little bit for these bouts to begin, remember, BotsIQ, yes, we call this the finals competition, but this is a job-driven, project-based STEM learning experience. Again, it's a learning experience for these students. So while we're trying to get a good show going, first and foremost, this is a learning experience. And this is their opportunity to test their bots, to see how it'll go against the competition. So we know there's been a little bit of delay, but trust me, these students are hard at work in trying to get their bots going, and they want to be able to put on a show not only for themselves, but for everybody here. So we really do appreciate your patience. Since that STEAM showcase is going to be opening up in a couple of seconds, we already know there's some exhibitors up there. So please, if you want, get your steps in, go upstairs, and visit those exhibitors as well. Thank you.
2: All right, we're live here ringside at BotsIQ at Cal UPA. We are right outside the bulletproof glass ring, and this is going to be a battle between Eastern Westmoreland, CTC, their robot, the Redeemer, against Mount Pleasant Area High School's Bot Ross. And Bot Ross is sort of a play on Bob Ross, and their little logo is Bob Ross, like, painting a robot or something. It's fantastic. All right, both robots have entered the ring. We're just waiting for the go-ahead here. Bot Ross has what looks to be like two saw blades on the front of it. Bot Ross has a wedge on the front, so he might be able to lift his opposition. Ooh. No contact between the robots yet. All right, there we go. And the Redeemer has like a blender on the front, so it blends forwards and really high rate of speed. Okay, Bot Ross, there was some contact. It looks like Bot Ross is incapacitated, perhaps. Oh, no signs of life from Bot Ross. And now the Redeemer no longer blending. The ref has called it. Play has stopped. And it looks like a tread on the Redeemer has come off, so it's only kind of able to go in a large circle. And they've called it.
3: Wow, you're up early. Thanks for choosing to listen to Youth Express. This next segment is just for you.
2: The Redeemer from Eastern Westmoreland, CTC. All right, both bots semi-incapacitated, but the Redeemer able to make contact, even with one tread, was able to keep going at the end of competition. We're going to have, what is it? The belt. Okay. All right. I was just informed by some experts here ringside that are you with Eastern Westmoreland?
4: No, I am a professor here at California University. I'm Dr. Jennifer Wilburn.
2: Oh, awesome. Yeah. Tell us about your, maybe tell people what happened in that fight in particular. It was kind of a shorter bout, even compared to the ones we've seen, which seemed on the shorter side. Tell us what happened here.
4: A bit of a short match. It looked like. Which bot was this? This was Eastern Westmoreland Redeemer. CTC. The Redeemer. It looked like they lost the belt that was driving their weapon initially on, so they really weren't able to do much damage, but they were still able to hit Bot Ross, and they were incapacitated, so it was a short match.
2: Dr. Wilburn, what do you teach here at CalU?
4: Mechatronics Engineering Technology.
2: And for people... You know, obviously you and I, obviously you and I know what that is.
4: Yeah. For people who don't know what mechatronics is, it's what you get when you combine

0: whether they can exploit those weaknesses or not.
1: Has there been a bot that has kind of stuck out to you so far this competition?
0: Well, I'm judging Best Engineered Robot this year, so I better keep that under my hat for the moment.
1: the best kept secret here at the Bots IQ competition. When we talk about young people getting into manufacturing and things like that, how important is it in this day and age for people to be doing project-based, hands-on kind of learning?
0: It's critical, and a competition such as this really is giving students the kinds of skills that they're going to need to be able to go on into a STEM education and move forward into the workforce where we really are needing the most workers.
1: Especially when you think about southwestern Pennsylvania, you think about the history of the area, the region.
0: Southwestern Pennsylvania has always had a history of manufacturing, and today is no exception to that. We're just changing the face of manufacturing and what is in demand to be able to do the kinds of jobs that are needed in the manufacturing industries.
1: I talked about this a little bit with Bill Pardness earlier today. The level of placement that seems to be, wow, so a huge collision going on in the other ring. The level of placement after graduation or after the pursuit of employment when it comes to manufacturing, it seems like it's there and maybe not in some other fields.
0: The demand for highly skilled multidisciplinary workers such as mechatronics engineering technologists it's a huge demand at this point in time. We can't find enough skilled workers, so there are a lot of industries that are actually suffering not being able to find the workers in those skills, and they're actually closing their doors because they're not capable of filling those positions, or they're turning to automation and trying to eliminate jobs. And certainly we need to be expanding, and we are going to have to look at advanced manufacturing and automation in order to remain competitive in a global world, in the global marketplace. But to see a company have to close its doors because it can't get the workers that it needs is really just, it's sad, and we can do better than that. So that's what we're here for, and we're trying to encourage students to get more involved in the advanced manufacturing fields and these highly technical fields, and hopefully teach them that, there are a lot of very rewarding careers in this area.
1: What got you into stuff like this as a young person?
0: Well, as a young person, I was originally interested in robotics, much like this. Unfortunately, there were really weren't competitions such as this to pique my interest when I was in high school, so I really would have liked to have had some opportunities like this. So at this point in time, it's really important for me to get involved and try to spread the message.
1: Dr. Wilburn, thank you so much. You're judging Best Engineered Robot. I'll let you get back to it. Is there anything else you want to say to anyone out there that might be listening or want to get involved in something like Bots IQ?
0: Believe in yourself and don't be afraid to approach a challenge.
1: Thank you so much. Really appreciate it.
0: Thank you very much.
1: All right. We're going to be here until 3 o'clock. That was Dr. Jennifer Wilburn. She is the mechatronics professor here at California University of Pennsylvania. I had no idea that existed. I'm learning a ton today. It is exciting. The robot action is continuing here. We're getting ready for another battle, but we will tune in with you shortly. We're here until 3 o'clock, Youth Express, live from the Convocation Center at California University of Pennsylvania at the Southwestern Bots IQ competition.

0: Jacob Wilcox after the after the match. Jacob, you guys didn't win. Tell us a little bit about what happened.
1: Well, the big problem was we got flipped over, and there was no way for us to flip back over again. The problem was we couldn't get our weapon running when we were flipped. So the best we could do was pin and just smash them unless we could flip ourselves back over. Which is the reason we were smoking as well was because I was trying to run that weapon to try to flip us, and that was just hurting the motor over and over again in the controller as well. So that was the reason we were probably smoking, and that's what we plan on checking before we get out of here. So,
0: the robot Anthrax from Southmoreland High School. Tell us about the weapon. It seems like there are a lot of robots here that have like a spinning element like yours does. Maybe talk about the one that Anthrax employs and also the ones that you've seen some of the other robots with.
1: Now, ours, the one that I like about ours is made to be fed, basically. So it's going to spin and it's just going to take in the other bot and start eating it and chewing it away. And it's not like, it's not an aluminum drum, it's a steel one. So it's very hard to break, but there's also the problem of if the drum is bigger than ours, there's a chance it could break because ours is pretty thin. But once again, it's steel rather than aluminum, so it's going to be a lot tougher on another bot than aluminum one would be. Now, what I've seen and what I plan on doing for like next year is you see those huge weapons that spin that are so heavy on one side and they just like attack the other bot with such power that it just splits it and does so much damage. I would like to create a weapon of that nature because if you get like two strikes on the other bot, they're done because it's such a heavy, powerful weapon. Then there's also the problem of weight as well. So over the summer, my goal is to make a weapon that is heavy, strong, but at the same doesn't take away our armor as much as I would want it to.
0: Well, it doesn't take long of talking to you to know that you're very into this. Is this your first year with Bots IQ? You mentioned you want to do it next year.
1: This is my third year, actually, in Bots IQ. Next year will be my last and fourth. And I've always enjoyed this. Like, I've never came in here. I've been like, okay, yeah, we're going to go fight. No, I've always, like, loved watching other fighters and watching even my bot fight. Even if we lose, I learn that, hey, oh, this is the problem with it. Let's fix it or find a way to fix it. And then every year I've had like people who join the team, new people, and I teach them, and it's so fun just to do that. Like, even if we don't have a good working bot, it's not like I'm going to sit there and be like, oh yeah, I'm ashamed of you. It's like, no, we tried our hardest and we did our hardest. It's like, we lose. It's nothing like major. It's just, as long as you had fun with it and we had some good moments together, that's all I want really.
0: You know, there is a manufacturing element to this as I'm sure you know, being a veteran at Bots IQ. Mm-hmm. Have you thought about that? What you would want to do? Do you want to continue doing kind of hands-on stuff like this where there's, you know, design and problem solving like you just mentioned?
1: Yeah, I think the big thing that I did this year that kind of made me think about my future a lot was I did the insides of the bot. I did like the speed controllers, the motors. And now I look at that and I go, that's awesome. When I see my bot just moving and I know it's because, hey, I did those motors, you know, I wired it all up. It's amazing. I think in the future I'm going to be trying to get involved in something like this again or something hands-on because it's so great seeing what you made do what it's supposed to do. You know, you make a drawing of a bot or you make a drawing of something as simple as like a pulley or whatever and you see it work. It just makes you feel like amazing because you know it's doing what it's meant to do and you built that. So I think by far I'm definitely gonna be trying to do something hands-on with my life when this is all done. So
0: I will say this, Anthrax appeared to be one of the faster robots I saw. How does that happen? I know that, you know, that's something you want. The rings aren't very big, but even though your weapon wasn't working, you were able to move around very quickly.
1: Right. Well, that's the thing. That's our backup. Say, like it happened again, our weapon wasn't working because we were flipped. Well, we can still run. That's the thing. If we need to run away, we can. And if we need to suddenly make a sharp turn and trick them and pin them, we can easily. Now, the cool thing is we've always had a speedier bot. And the reason we've always done this is just because, say, our weapon breaks or something like that happens, we know we can still run and get away. Now, that's the thing. We've always, like, would I want a slower bot? Not really. Because I still want the safe, like, satisfaction that, hey, I can still get away if I need to. If I need to run away and go to a corner or something or get away from them because their weapon's doing damage, I can fast and they can't catch up with me. That's why we've always had a kind of faster bot, and Anthrax has always been very known for that type of speed. The every single year, like, this is the third iteration of that type of bot, and evolving at him fast. I don't think that's going to change, or I don't think it should.
0: Jacob, last question here. What would you tell someone who is thinking about getting involved in Bots IQ, or they want to start doing something with robotics, you know, like an incoming high school freshman? What kind of advice would you give them?
1: I think the advice, don't think you, oh, I have so much time to work on a bot. Oh, I have so much time. It's the beginning of the year. No, you don't have as much time as you think. And other team members that are like seniors of this or veterans like me, sometimes there's moments where we like look down on you. We're like, hey, don't do that. It's like, and it's bad that some people do that, and it shouldn't be a thing. That's why I try not to do that. My biggest advice would be, whatever you do, just keep going. Learn. If you don't know how to do something, tell them. Tell your teacher, tell your teammates, and learn so you know for next year. Like, I didn't know anything about wiring this year, and literally I learned as I went. And now I know, literally, if I need to design a bot by myself next year, I could, because I've learned from my freshman year to now. And I just, my biggest advice is keep going, keep trying, keep learning new things. It's going to get hard. It's going to get difficult. That's how it usually is. But don't give up and keep going, and you can do it.
0: Jacob, thank you so much for taking the time. Best of luck to Anthrax. Anything else you want to say? Any shout-outs?
1: Yes, I would like to say thank you for my brother and my mother for coming and watching this with me. It's very awesome being able to see this, because I don't get a chance to really mess with this type of electronics that often. But coming here, looking at it, and like messing with it makes me happy to watch this all happen. Even if I lose, I'm here just to have fun.
0: Jacob, thank you so much. Good luck to you, young man.
1: Thank you.
0: All right. Representing Southmoreland High School, Jacob Wilcox and their robot Anthrax, the third iteration of Anthrax. Southmoreland, of course, is home of Pro Football Hall of Famer and former Steelers offensive line coach Russ Grimm. I'm sure Coach Grimm would be proud of what Anthrax is doing in the ring today. We're going to be here till 3 o'clock. The action is rolling along. Keep it tuned here to Youth Express, or stop down. We're at California University of Pennsylvania in the Convocation Center. It's the 2017 Southwestern Pennsylvania Bots IQ competition.
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0: Youth Express. Youth Express, we're back from the Convocation Center at California University of Pennsylvania. It's Bots IQ. We've got a bird's eye view right now. I'm joined by my colleague, Tad Whistle. We're a couple hours in now. Tad, give me some of your first reactions. What do you think of this event?
1: There's a lot of really cool stuff going on in the ring and outside of it. I think the battles are like shorter than I thought they would be. If you're used to traditional Homo sapien fighting, you think that they're going to be rounds
0: and
1: longer.
0: Yeah.
1: But there have definitely been some big hits, some big collisions.
0: What about Chad? There's a robot named Chad that really just had quite a showing. He was sort of doing this, like, the crowd's going wild for Chad right now. He sort of does this spinning thing, and he's like an isosceles triangle. He's really deadly.
1: Yes. Almost taunting his opponent, Kronos. The MC down there mentioned that Chad has no weapon. Chad is just a wedge on all sides.
0: Ah.
1: So, but in that is his greatest weapon. He's got built-in leverage.
0: The best offense is a good defense, as they say.
1: Exactly. So, but he was able to, like, beach his opponent on himself and run him into the wall. Very cool. But, John, one of the things I really noticed and I'm really enjoying about this competition is when you talk to the people that are here, you talk to the young people, the organizers, you talk to the school sponsors and the coaches, they're really into it. They're enjoying the work and what they do.
0: Absolutely. Every person I've talked to has been so enthusiastic. There's a lot of volunteers here, both adults and youth. I think what's really cool, too, is it seems like because there is obviously a competitive nature, but the guys and girls that are driving the robots are standing right next to each other, kind of. There doesn't seem to be any bad blood or sort of any competitive edge beyond just enjoying the process of creating and seeing how these things work. You can tell that there's a sort of spirit, a wholesome spirit of competition going on.
1: Absolutely.
0: Here for sure.
1: I've kind of seen that play out in the ring as well, where one opponent will be incapacitated, or we saw it earlier. One of the combatants was wedged in the door, and the other, his opponent just took his hand off his controller and showed the judge, "I'm not touching the controller." The judge opened the door, freed him, and then they continued to battle. I mean, you know, that's not trying to win on a technicality. That's just trying to see what you have, what you've created, like you said, with these robots, and where they are right now.
0: So as our battles go on, you might hear the announcer reference crowbar. And what that means is sometimes these robots get stuck or wedged and maybe even stuck on top of each other, and they'll open the door, one of the referees will grab that crowbar and unstick the two robots. But thinking about how this is a bridge to manufacturing for a lot of youth, Tad, I'm going to throw some numbers at you.
1: All right.
0: Brought to us by Catalyst Connection. And sort of some numbers about the manufacturing industry in our region. The average salary in manufacturing is $59,000, which is 17% higher than the overall average.
1: That's insane. I had no idea.
0: And I think we were speaking to someone earlier. I think it was Bill, director.
1: Yeah.
0: Said that you actually don't need to have a college degree to get a job like this, which is really, I think, a refreshing thing to hear.
1: Yeah, especially in today's day and age where, you know, you work so hard to get that degree and then maybe there aren't as many opportunities available to you. One of the things Bill mentioned, the executive director, Bill Pardness, mentioned is it's not uncommon for you to become employed in manufacturing. Your employer wants you to pursue a higher level of education and then they pay for you to go to school and kind of continue to pursue that to become more valuable to them, and then you in turn increase what you're able to do in your resume. So I think that's an interesting thing. That's something you kind of only think about with people that are in, you know, maybe the medical field or
0: Definitely.
1: In academia.
0: Here's another one for you. There's over 3,000 manufacturing companies in our region that employ 95,000 workers. I can't think of, when people talk about, like you said, Pittsburgh, you think about UPMC or the surrounding area.
1: The reinvention of Pittsburgh as a medical place,
0: tech,
1: Google.
0: It's the second fastest growing industry in southwestern Pennsylvania, and there is a high demand for 25,000 talented people to enter careers in manufacturing in the next 10 years just to replace the people that are going to be retiring. So here are some of the high priority in-demand manufacturing jobs, and I think that all of these skills are being cultivated here at Bots IQ. Here we go. CNC operator. I don't know what that is. Do you? CNC?
1: I'm not sure.
0: We'll have to find out. Industrial machinery mechanic, a machinist, welders, electrical engineers, mechanical manufacturing engineers, sales engineers, supervisors, and we're getting all this information from the Catalyst Connection Explore and the new manufacturing program, which is at www.explorenewmfg.org. So as we await the next round, let's talk a little bit about the atmosphere. This is usually a basketball court, but I'm surprised. You know, the fans are really engaged. The way they set this up, these cages are very vision. You know, you get a good view kind of no matter where you are.
1: Yeah, they're made with some plexiglass that's thick enough. It's bulletproof, which is one of the things Bill mentioned. And
0: So we've actually got a guest right now joining us, Ms. Phyllis Miller. Phyllis is from the Hamel Manufacturing Company. Phyllis, what brings you out today?
2: Well, I'm one of the original starters of the program. It started actually at Hamel Manufacturing Company. Our owner, Jeff Kelly, at one time was the head of the National Tooling and Machining Association. And he had a trip to Florida. He came back from Florida, and they were doing a competition similar to this in Florida. And he said, oh, Phyllis, this is going to get kids locally interested in manufacturing. And I was pretty skeptical. It didn't really jive with me at the time. But that summer, Greg Chambers, who's in the pits from Oberg Industries, he and I were at a conference in New Orleans. And at that conference, they brought the woman who had started it in Florida. She had brought some of her students with some of their robots. And Greg and I looked at each other and we said, you know, maybe there is something to this. So when I came home, I talked to Jeff Kelly, and I said, you know, maybe you are right. He said, okay. So I'm going to put up $5,000. I want you to have a meeting at Hamel with schools, high schools, colleges, workforce development organizations, local companies. And I'm going to put up $5,000 for you to have a competition in the spring. And that was in 2005 we did that. So that we didn't have an arena. So we had to rent one, and then we got a grant from Pennsylvania for $12,500 to pay for half of it. It was a $25,000 arena, the small one. And that summer, that spring on Mother's Day, we had our first competition at Westmoreland Mall. We wanted to do it at Westmoreland Mall because we wanted the public to see the collaboration between companies and schools, because we match each school with a company to be a technical advisor and to give them tours to show them what kind of jobs are available. So that first year we had 5 schools, 7 teams, about 30 kids at the mall. The next year we got more schools and we realized Westmoreland Mall wasn't big enough, so we moved to Century 3 Mall. We were there, I'd say, 4 or 5 years. We grew and grew and grew, but we were paying Century 3 Mall to be there. And we could only set things up in the middle of the night once the mall was closed. So there we were, 3 o'clock in the morning, putting all this stuff together. So we looked around and we realized that the only people at Century 3 Mall were the people that were coming to see our competition. So we decided it was time to move. So we have this wonderful collaboration with CalU, with Westmoreland County Community College, with Butler County Community College. And so now we have it at the schools, and it's a win for the schools because we get all these students on campus for them to see their campus. They get to see companies, they get to see campuses, what kind of programs they can go into as they develop and go out into the world. And it's grown to far more than we ever anticipated, so we're really proud of it.
0: Yeah, it's got to be a special moment for you to look out and see all the different schools, all these students working together, 1,100 kids. If you're just joining us, Youth Express, we're live from Bots IQ at California University of Pennsylvania, and we're joined by chairperson of Southwestern Pennsylvania Bots IQ, Ms. Phyllis Miller. I'm going to bring my colleague Tad Whistle in, ask you a few questions, and I'm going to let you hold this microphone.
1: Phyllis, so what does it mean to you to, like you said, from such humble beginnings and maybe not totally sold on the idea, but then obviously it's blown up, and here we are at a large facility at California PA. What's the sense of pride you feel right now and the ability to enjoy an event like this?
2: Well, I started my life as an elementary school teacher, and my husband was a high school principal. So we've always been in education, and we've always seen how important it is to educate students. And then when I changed careers and went into manufacturing, I realized that we really need people in manufacturing. We really need highly skilled workers. And I don't think a lot of people realize what manufacturing has become. It's not just repetition. It's not dirty and dark. It's these people that do manufacturing, with the people that work on these CNC machines, know trigonometry. I mean, they are really highly skilled, intelligent people. And we need them. I don't know what's going to happen to manufacturing in America if we don't have enough workers. Hamel, our average age is around 40-something. We have like 10 people that are going to retire within the next 2 or 3 years. How are we going to replace them if we don't have enough people to go into these trades? And I know everybody wants to send their child to college, which is a wonderful thing, but not everybody's made out for college. And another thing is, become a machinist. Who's to say you can't become an engineer at a later time? And you go to school on your company's money instead of your money. You don't end up with a high bill at the end. You don't have a college loan because the company footed the bill for you. And I think there's alternatives to just always coming out of high school and going to college. There's other ways to get to where you want to be.
1: Is there a stigma around manufacturing jobs or going to trade school? I mean, and maybe part of that is there's a stigma about not going to quote-unquote college.
2: I think, you know, people want the best for their children, and they think by sending them to college, that's the best thing for them. But some kids, when they come out of high school, are really not mature enough to go to college. You spend a lot of money, put them in college, and they fail out. And then what do? Where do they go? Manufacturing is an alternative. Go to a trade school and learn something.
1: And they do pretty well.
2: Yeah, absolutely. They make good wages. Hamel. We're an ESOP company, employee stock ownership. We own 49% of the company, which is fantastic. We have a 401k plan. We have health insurance. We have life insurance, long-term and short-term disability. And when you think about it, it's a wonderful profession. People are building their families on it. And I don't understand why more people don't consider that.
1: You know, I graduated in 2009. I went to college, you know, quote-unquote college, and it's a difficult time to get hired as a young person. But for me, as someone who had very little guidance coming out of high school, it's like, well, I'm going to go to college because you're supposed to go to college, right?
2: You're supposed to.
1: Well, I'm not sure if you had a chance to catch up with many of the young competitors thus far today, but the ones that I've spoken to, they're so into building things. They're so into, you know, the terms around the Bots IQ competition. And I can see... You know, I can see them, you know, kind of like you're saying, being the future and really doing things that help shape manufacturing, keeping those jobs in the United States.
2: And, you know, you talk to a lot of them and you'll ask them what they're going to be, and they'll say, well, I'm going to be a mechanical engineer. And some of them are going to become mechanical engineers, but some of them aren't. They're not going to make it through. And they need to realize that there's an alternative. There's a lot of workforce development organizations. There's a lot of schools in Pennsylvania locally. New Century Careers, Westmoreland County Community College. There's a lot of places where these students then can change their career path and go to them and become a machinist, become a welder, become an inspector, which is a wonderful, reputable position to have in a company.
1: Phyllis, I want you to take your crystal ball out. I want you to look down into it 10 years from now for both Bots IQ and manufacturing in Southwestern Pennsylvania. Where are they?
2: I would hope that Bots IQ continues, and I certainly want, I mean, when you think about our country, think about the tax base for the area, for the government. Without manufacturing, we're gonna lose a lot of our clout as a country. We really need to keep manufacturing in the United States, and we really need to make it a viable career for people. It scares me. It does. I worry about it because I know how hard it is. I'm the HR manager, so I'm always looking for skilled workers. And they're not there. They're just not there. I have to tell you about it. I got an application from a young person who graduated with a business degree. And he said in his cover letter, "I'm just the person you're looking for. I honed my public speaking skills as a waiter at Red Lobster, and I'm the one you want." And I'm like, "You poor young man, I feel so bad for you, because you're not. I have no place in my company for you. I need somebody who has skill, who can be an inspector, can be a machinist." I feel bad. I feel bad that they go to college and they think they're, you know, the world's their oyster, and it's not. And really, if they would consider something like this, it could be their oyster. It's really important for them to think, at least consider going this route.
1: Phyllis, thank you so much for taking the time. I wasn't sure what this event was going to be like when I first got here. It's been fantastic. Oh, we're having a blast.
2: Good, I'm glad.
1: The setup, it's just booming with activity, and it's still early. There's a lot of people still making their way in.
2: And Cal used such a wonderful venue for it, isn't it?
1: Yes. I think the Vulcans, I think, you know, that's kind of in the manufacturing trade itself, right? Phyllis, thank you so much.
2: You're welcome. Thanks for having me.
1: All right, we're going to be here until 3 o'clock. That was Phyllis Miller, a chairperson here with Southwestern Pennsylvania Bots IQ, also of Hamel Manufacturing. We thank her for taking the time to join us. It's Youth Express, live from California University of Pennsylvania in the Convocation Center. We're at Bots IQ. We'll be here until 3 o'clock.
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0: Youth Express, live from Bots IQ at California University of Pennsylvania. We're in the Convocation Center. I'm joined now by two instructors from YOC. And introduce yourselves. Let's get to know you.
1: Hi, I'm Angela Wilson. I am a biology teacher at YOC, and I'm also the advisor for the robotics team.
2: I'm Zach Zerba. I'm the technology education instructor at the high school.
0: All right, so I had the pleasure of speaking with a few of your students, like right before their first match, and it was so obvious to me. They were the first students that I talked to, and it was so obvious to me how excited and engaged they were. This does not seem like your typical out-of-school thing where kids are going for extra credit or they're not into it. These kids were really excited. Talk to me about the process. Is this something that started at the beginning of the year, and this is sort of a culminating event?
1: Yeah, this is definitely a year-long event. We start fundraising in September, and we kind of carry that through into October. We come up with a preliminary design somewhere around October, and we kind of just build upon that and make modifications to it and test it and everything else up until this day. But the kids pretty much do it all. We're kind of just there to help and facilitate and
0: Tell me about the robot that you came up with. What's the name and what are its features?
2: Our robot is Kronos. It has a spinning weapon bar on the front. We started basically with a sketch and went to a wooden prototype, and then we 3D printed a half-scale copy, and we came up with this. And we had a few issues at prelims with the weapon not working properly and no armor, and we were able to remedy those issues and did a lot better here at finals.
0: Awesome. So have you had a chance to meet a lot of other teachers? What's it like? You trade kind of best practices or ideas for lesson plans? I'd imagine there's a lot to learn here as teachers as well.
1: Oh, my gosh, yeah. So this is my fourth year and about his fourth year. But since year one to now, we have gotten so much help from the different districts. Just being here is such a learning day for us. But I'm a science teacher. I'm a biology teacher. So I can't tell you how much I've learned in the 4 years about the technical end of things. And everyone here is so willing to help. You know, do you have anything?
0: It's fantastic.
2: As for a STEM program, this is the best thing you can do because it truly implements the design process. You can go with a complete project that's done, see how it works, see all the problems with it, all the successes, and restart. And it gives a concrete knowledge of the design process, especially any students that want to get into engineering or manufacturing and what they're going to see coming in their future.
0: As teachers, what does it mean to you guys to see your students not only engaged, but working together in a way that delegates different responsibilities and, you know, allows for this collaboration sort of at the next level? What's that feel like?
1: It's definitely like nothing actually that I've ever been involved in. You put so much work into it, and the kids, they collaborate, and one might be really strong in like an English sense, and they'll be in charge of the notebook, and then we have a girl who's really, really strong at like wiring, and so that's her strength, that's her place to shine, and they all kind of put it together and produce this grand thing in April. But great teamwork, building skills, and they all had butterflies the day before, so you can tell that they know they invested all this time in it, and it's just it's rewarding.
0: So you think about these students post high school. How many of them do you think will go into fields that they're exercising today?
1: With our current group, we've taken polls and we kind of know what they're going to do. About half are going to go into manufacturing or some sort of trade that they've exhibited at competition.
0: That's awesome. So
1: yeah, about half.
0: When you guys, and this will be the last question, when you guys look out at the competition, what do you think? Do you think Kronos is going to take home the gold or the trophy? What is the ultimate prize?
2: The ultimate prize is learning. I don't know where we're going to place overall, but as long as the kids learn something, and as long as they had fun, that's all that matters.
0: That's a good answer. But we'll root for Kronos. And you just heard Angela and Zach from YOC High School. Thanks for joining us.
2: Thank you.
0: Youth Express. We'll be back with more from Bots IQ until 3 o'clock today.
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0: change.
1: It seems as though Robolope's wedge weapon has been dislodged. That's gonna count. That's gonna rack up some points for these bolts. That's a pin, ladies and gentlemen, a direct pin. Robolope attempting to escape to no avail, using a spin tactic. D's bolts being careful to get near it when it's spinning.
2: If you're just joining us, this is Avonworth High School versus Central Valley High School's team. It's an intense match right now.
1: Two of your favorite boxes are competing. That's another pin by D's Bolts.
2: D's Bolts is the Central Valley High School's team. Avonworth High School's Robolope 2.0. And they are locked in.
1: Robolope's weapon is still working. It's going to fly off.

0: Robo Lope, if you're not careful, you're going to take off. Still a minute left. It seems as though a piece of D's bolts has just fallen off. A whole belt. It's almost as if it's using the force of Robo Lope to move. It seems as though it's lost one of its front wheels, but not its back. An interesting damage. Seconds left on the clock, folks. That's another pin by D's Bolts. It's gonna come down to the judges. Will they be kind? Robo Lope using the only thing it knows how to spin. That is scary fast. D's Bolts just staying away. It's gonna go down to the judges. D's Bolts in the blue is your winner.
1: All right, we're gonna see if we can get
0: Robo Lope put up one.
1: An interview with the drivers of the last match.
0: Not enough to compete with D's Bolt's amazing sense of control. Spinners are coming back to the arena for their second match of today. They're laying up against Harambot after an upset loss yesterday. They're back in the arena.
1: Hey guys, what school are you from?
2: Gorilla Trobe.
1: And who are you battling next?
2: California Area High School.
1: Tell me about your robot here.
2: Well, this is a spinner weapon, and so we designed it with two wheels and notch plates, and so it should really take hits, but also be able to deal them out.
1: All right, so let's get to know your team a little bit. What's your name and what role did you play?
2: My name is Yuzhu Liu, and I help design and basically assemble and disassemble the bot.
3: My name is Cameron Flowers, and I made this awesome box right here.
4: I'm Brandon McGannon. I'm the driver, and I also help with the assembly and design as much as I can.
5: My name is Thomas Bobick, and I help do the electronic design and building of electronics.
1: Awesome. So you guys are playing the home team. You're playing CalU. What do you know about their robot? Do you have any strategies in mind for what you're going to try to do?
4: Well, so far with what we're seeing, it looks like there's some bolts sticking out of their spinning weapon, and basically the plan is right now to try to get into those and see if we can rip those out, and then titanium weapon, so it should be able to tear through the bolts and maybe even their aluminum weapon, so we'll see.
1: Awesome. How long did this take you guys to make? Was this a year-long project? Or?
4: Yeah, we meet every Monday, give or take, so we started at the beginning of the school year and finished it up probably a few weeks ago. Last night there was a little bit of redesign with the top and bottom plates, but other than that, it's been a pretty smooth process.
1: Awesome. Good luck, guys.
4: Thank you so much.
6: Wow, you're up early. Thanks for choosing to listen to Youth Express. This next segment is just for you.
0: Representing the Steel City itself, from the heart of Pittsburgh, Harambot trying to take the offensive. It seems as though it's mocking it. They're getting that weapon going. They won't commit.
1: All right. Hey, guys. So you guys are from?
7: Western area.
1: And where is that?
7: Cannonsburg, PA.
1: All right. So you guys are from Cannonsburg. Tell me about your robot. What's its name and what are its strengths?
8: It's Predator.
9: Good. Go ahead. It's Predator, made out of all titanium, aluminum, top plate, bottom plate, everything else is titanium. So it's pretty much indestructible, built from scratch.
1: So tell me about the process. How long did this take to make? And
9: we've been working on this thing the whole year. All year we've been working on this.
8: August of last year, we started working on this.
1: Wow. What's the hardest part about building a robot?
9: Coming up with your design first and making sure that it can handle anything they throw at you.
10: Yeah, I'd say meeting weight.
9: Yeah,
10: I'd say meeting weight would have been one of the hardest things we had to do, plus wiring.
1: So what are some of the things that go in to making this as far as different responsibilities? You guys all kind of played different roles or had different assignments?
7: Just kind of did whatever was needed done. We all just rushed around and got all the parts made. There was no specific, he does this, just whatever needed done was just done.
8: Everybody does a little bit of everything.
7: Yeah.
1: A true collaboration. So who do you guys got in the next battle?
9: Ken and Mac, their team won. It's a big old weapon motor. They got a big

0: Hi there. What's your name?
1: I'm Morgan.
0: Morgan, what are you doing here today? You're a volunteer?
1: Yeah, I'm a volunteer.
0: So what's your role? What are you working on?
1: I'm controlling the screens, making sure that the next team is up.
0: So you're in charge of the marquee. So how did you get involved with Bots IQ?
1: My boyfriend, actually. His microbiology teacher at 3C's is part of this program.
0: Awesome.
1: Volunteer.
0: So does he have a team that's here today?
1: No, he just came to help volunteer. He's getting some bonus points for his class. So.
0: Very cool. Yeah. What's been your favorite robot so far? Do you have a favorite?
1: I don't know. I don't think I have a favorite just yet. The 14 banana peels were pretty good. So.
0: Interesting name, for sure.
1: Yeah, I definitely think so. I don't know why 14.
0: All right, thanks for talking to us, Morgan.
1: No problem.
0: Hey there. We've got the Plum Robotics team here. What's your name?
2: I'm Trevor.
3: I'm Brandon.
0: So Trevor and Brandon, talk to me about your robot. How did your first match go? What's going on?
4: Of the day, it went pretty well. We spun up our weapon real quick, got the win in a few seconds, didn't get much damage to ourselves. Batteries are almost completely charged. It's all going well.
3: Yeah, it went all pretty well. Everything's working fine now. We have a few hiccups and stuff, but we should be on our way.
0: What's the name of your robot?
2: Interfector.
0: So how long have you been working on Interfector, and what was the hardest part about building a successful robot?
2: I've been working on Interfector since last year. This is its second year competing. Hardest thing about it was probably doing the single-tooth disc design because it hadn't been done in Bots IQ before.
0: Talk to me about the single-tooth disc design, Brandon.
3: It's just basically like take a beater and then make it one small, small, thin disc. And instead of having, like, a weapon on two sides that can hit, just only on one side, and it will flip up, and it can be heavier.
0: Interesting. So do you guys know who you got in the next battle?
4: Union High School. Trying to find their bot now to see what kind of weapon or wedge it is.
0: So you're going to do a little scouting and try to figure out what the best approach is?
4: Yeah, a little bit.
0: Have you been able to meet a lot of different kids from other schools here today, and have you learned anything?
4: Yeah, one of the best parts about the Bots IQ program is meeting and talking to the other schools. It's one of the best shows of sportsmanship I've ever seen. Like, whenever anyone is damaged, everyone is willing to help out, give parts, really anything.
0: That's really admirable. It's a competition, but it's also a collaborative learning experience. Tell me about the teacher or the school sponsor behind this, Brandon.
3: Our teacher is Miss McPherson. She's over there. But she's been amazing. She's been a big help. Like, before she came here, we've been bad at documentation, but she's really put us on the spot. We've really gotten better at that. We've also gotten more sponsors over the years. Like, the main one's always been Jennison Corporation. They've always been a big help to us, and we hope more and more people start helping us out as time goes on.
0: That's awesome. Last question, guys. What does the future hold for you personally? Do you think you'd like to be manufacturers or engineers? What do you think?
4: Next year, I'm going to Pitt to start my degree in engineering.
3: Going to study as hard as I can so I can become a mechanical engineer, probably go to Pitt just like him.
0: Good luck, guys. Thanks for talking with us.
5: South Allegheny and Charleroi, please report to the arena. Again, South Allegheny and Charleroi, we are looking for you.
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0: Youth Express here live from the Southwestern Pennsylvania Bots IQ competition. I'm joined now by Michael Ritz. Michael, tell us a little bit about yourself, where you go to school, and your robot.
1: I go to Kenan McMillan High School. There's Robotics 1 and Robotics 2 courses there. I took Robotics 1 last year. I took Robotics 2 this year. We've been designing our bot this whole year. We started off from scratch. So we went off a basic design from last year for a regular bot, but we decided to go with a lower profile. We decided to do a different style weapon. So we made slight changes, but we did do a lot of research on materials, a lot of research on different bot types, strengths, weaknesses, stuff like that.
0: Well, it looked like a really effective design. You guys just got a big win. Tell us about that and what it's like to see something that you invested so much time in perform so well.
1: About the win, it's really cool to see considering we lost yesterday. It's nice to see that we came back and actually did that. I'm glad that our weapon held up so well this time considering it broke last time. We had to completely redesign it. But as for seeing it, how well it's done, it's amazing because we've worked since the beginning of the school year to make sure that it did well. We started from scratch and went from there, so it's awesome.
0: Tell us about the weapon for some people that weren't able to see it. There were sparks flying from your opponent, but also you guys have great speed and it seems like great leverage. Is that part of the weapon as well?
1: It's kind of. We used a different speed controller for the weapon and a different speed controller, I think, for the drive system. I'm not positive on that part, but we made it so that we had a good ratio between torque and a good ratio between speed. As for the weapon, we had to, I guess, alter it a little bit just because it was going a little fast at first. And that's what it broke from. So it's a little bit of that.
0: What is the weapon designed to do?
1: It's designed to either bash. It can go either way. It can either spin up or it can spin down. It can push down on the opponent and beat up on their weapon or their armor, or it can spin up and throw them into the air.
0: Have there been big hits like that where you've been able to send people airborne in this competition?
1: Yes, there have. In preliminary, we actually threw an opponent at the wall.
0: That's awesome. Incredible. Michael, what do you think about the manufacturing element of the competition like this? You know, there's going to be a gap in terms of employment and where people and where workers that are coming out of school and vocational schools now are able to fill that void. Is that something that interests you? Or?
1: Yeah, I've been looking into machining for a while now. It's just always seemed cool because I especially like working with my hands. But there's not enough people going into the field. It looks fun, in all honesty, because you're always working, you're always using your hands. It's just, we went to a factory recently to see all that. We saw CDC machines, we saw different laser machines, water jets, stuff like that. It looks really cool.
0: That's awesome. Is this it for you, or will you be graduating?
1: I'm a sophomore this year. I'll be graduating in 2019.
0: Wow. So can you see yourself doing Bots IQ and coming to this competition for another 2 years?
1: If I can, yeah. I would love to.
0: Michael, congratulations on the win today. Best of luck. Is there anything else you want to say? Any shout-outs?
1: Yeah. Don't build your bots out of plastic. It doesn't work.
0: A simple but effective design suggestion. Mike, thanks so much. Really appreciate it. All right, we're live here. We'll be here until 3 o'clock. We're at the Convocation Center at California University of Pennsylvania. We're going until 3 o'clock. 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

0: All right, we're live here. Youth Express from the Southwestern PA Bots IQ final competition. A great event so far. And we're kind of in between battles. We want to make sure we're able to call some live battles for you. Right now we're getting ready for Plum High School and one of their two robots in the competition, which is going to take on Union High School, and their bot's name is Shredder Instinct. As they're getting ready, there are two battle cages here, and in one of them it looks like they're working on one of the robots to get it out of the ring here. Again, these robots can be very heavy and, like, honestly, you know, sort of dangerous. Each battle cage is surrounded by bulletproof glass. There's steel. It's highly visible, but there still is, you know, it's safe. You have to wear goggles when you're down here. You know, little parts of the robot can come off very fast. All right, they've cleared the second cage, and now they always go and sweep up any loose debris. A lot of these robots that I've seen in this competition today have had some kind of spinning element to their weapon. So, you know, things are chipping off at high speed, and they want to get all that debris and sediment up before they get ready for the next battle. Looks like they're... All right, and right now, Phyllis Miller and Hamill Manufacturing being presented with an award of appreciation from Woodland Hills High School. Very cool. I can see the Wolverine logo. We're going to take a break from the action here. When we come back, we're going to have Plum High School versus Union High School in the ring. So stick around for that. Live from the Convocation Center at California University of Pennsylvania, it's Youth Express.
1: Sophia from Monterey High School, and you're tuned in to Youth Express. All youth, all the time.

All right, we're back live. Here we go. This is a battle starting in 3, 2, 1. Union High School versus Plumborough High School here at the Bots IQ Challenge. Whoa, my goodness. Good gravy. A massive shot delivered by Plumborough, and their insane weapon. They're like a wedge on all sides, but they have an incredible spinning component on the front that just brutalized Shredder Instinct from Union High School. Shredder Instinct is now on its back and maybe doesn't appear to... Oh, my goodness. It's on its back. They're going to go in, actually, and free Shredder Instinct from on top of the Plumborough bot. Goodness. Wow. All right, so the bots have been freed. They're going to shut the doors, and they're going to restart this one. And just a massive collision. I don't know if there's any way Shredder Instinct can recover. They've restarted the match. There's bits of debris and shrapnel everywhere on the floor of the ring. Maybe both robots somewhat affected by that initial collision. And the robot's navigating. And I believe it's Agent Orange is the Plumborough robot. Goodness. All right, Shredder Instinct now just on its back is still able to move around. Just got flipped again by Plumborough. Shredder Instinct now appears to be incapacitated. We'll see if they're going to call it here. There's a minute and 15 seconds remaining in the match. And neither robot moving. Some huge collisions. I can't overstate the initial collision. They just both came out of the gates from about 11 or 12 feet apart and just crushed into each other at such high speed, which immediately incapacitated Shredder Instinct. And they're calling it for Plum. Agent Orange, your winner this round. Both teams shaking hands now. And we'll see if we can't get a word from the winning Plum High School squad. Wow. I mean, that was... All right, ladies and gentlemen. That was incredible. I'm up close right now with Shredder Instinct from Union High School. It's a pretty cool design of a robot, but was the front of it just immediately crunched together from the initial impact and the incredible spinning power of Agent Orange from Plum. I'm smelling smoke, and they're working to shut the robot off safely and remove it from the ring. Got some cheers going on right now. Some cheers in the crowd. There's a pretty good crowd here on hand. Make sure you stop by if you're in the area. We are at Cal U in the Convocation Center. It's free and open to the public. And this is a really cool experience. Not only the great robot action happening, but also just to see the hard work of these high school students and to watch it all come together. It's a great thing. We're live until 3 o'clock. Make sure you stop by if you can. Otherwise, keep it tuned here to Youth Express. Live from the Convocation Center at California University of Pennsylvania, it's a Southwestern PA Bots IQ. There it is.

0: Hey, how you doing? What's your name?
1: Seth. It is.
0: Seth, where are you from?
1: Highlands High School.
0: Talk to me about your robot. Are you getting ready for a battle here?
1: Yeah, you just called us up to the queue. Called us up to queue in. Getting ready to go. We just spent like all morning working on it all last night, so I'm pretty excited to see what we can do.
0: What's the name of your robot?
1: The Stingray.
0: The Stingray. All right. Good luck.
1: Thank you very much.
0: Are you guys with Stingray? Okay. Okay, cool. So, talk to me about what was your role on the team?
1: I was the project manager of the team throughout the year.
0: So what does that entail?
1: I oversaw all the parts of the project, but didn't want to interfere with what people were doing and how they were doing it to the best of my ability.
0: Can you introduce me to some of your team here?
1: Yeah, sure. Lyle.
0: Hey, what's your name and where do you go to school?
2: My name is Lyle Reichenbaugh. I go to Highlands High School.
0: All right. Tell me a little bit about your role in bringing Stingray to life.
2: I was basically the lead of the manufacturing group that helped put the robot together, and I make sure everything goes good with all the motors and stuff. Not really the electronics, but the mechanical aspect of it.
0: What makes Stingray special?
2: We can drive upside down and on the flat, like both sides. We've got a spinner that can spin both ways, and we've got solid welds, structurally sound.
0: Nice. So what do you know about your opponent? Any scouting reports that you're thinking about so far?
2: I know they did pretty well so far, so that's about all I know.
0: Cool. Who's this right here?
3: This is Nathan Hoover. I go to Highlands High School, and I programmed and did most of the electronics for the robot.
0: All right. So what goes into that? I mean, that sounds a little complicated. Was it hard?
3: It wasn't that complicated. I learned most of it within the first month, and then after that, it was all just problem solving and figuring out what was wrong with it and why. And then it was fine-tuning after that.
0: So what do you think about this event in general? Is this your first time?
3: Yeah, this is my first year. I think it's a lot of fun. I really like watching sparks fly and watching things fly into the air. It's very interesting.
0: Do you have a favorite robot that maybe isn't your own or something that you saw that you really liked?
3: I don't know. I really like the spinners and the beater bars, especially when things go flying. All right.
0: All right, good luck.
3: Thank you.
4: All right, John, thank you. Great stuff there from Stingray. I am with the ladies of Ladybug right now, who just got a huge, huge win right out of the gates, a huge collision. Donnie, you were driving it. Why don't you tell people kind of what happened in the beginning of the match?
5: I didn't really expect it to be that kind of a robot. I fought those kind of robots before. It didn't go so well the first time, so we lost, but we did fight another wedge bot, and I did win this time, so that's really good. Did I win under a minute?
6: 40 seconds.
5: Wow. Okay.
0: I'm gonna do it here.
5: Yeah, I'm gonna try to beat that next time. It's gonna be interesting.
4: When you guys explained earlier, we had you on early in the broadcast, like about 9:45. You guys were getting pumped and anticipating the match. I didn't really understand what you meant about your weapon and how it could be so powerful. Can you kind of explain how it works, what it looks like to people that, you know, obviously can't be here to see the action?
7: Sure. Well, it's made out of S7 tool steel, and it's a beater bar, and what that means is, like, it's longer on one side, so it's more reach, so it can come down and just hit it harder. And it has holes on the one side, which will help it spin faster also. And our weapon motor is spinning at around 30,000 RPMs, so it's going really fast, and whenever we hit the other robot, it's gonna flip it. Obviously, that's what happened. They got stuck and they couldn't drive any longer, so that's why they called the match. And basically, our job as the co-captain and Anastasia being the captain, we give Donnie pointers for her driving, like, so we have to just help her, just give her pointers on what to do whenever she's driving. Pretty much, that's how driving's all about winning. That's how you win, is pretty much.
4: From like the word go, as soon as that big collision happened, it was like, well, as long as both robots aren't incapacitated, this is going to be a win for Ladybug. There was a little bit more contact later, and then before they called the match, but as the other robot was kind of laying there disabled on its back, and I just heard you guys talking about it while we were off air, it's not cool to attack a robot that's down.
8: Yeah, you definitely don't want to attack a robot that's down. We don't like to put a lot of damage on people because we know how it is being on the other end. When we're down and can't move, being destroyed completely, we only get like 20 minutes between each fight to fix our problems and stuff, so we don't like to give people too much if we're already winning.
5: I had that problem yesterday. Whenever I was in one of the matches, they were pinned down, and I kept going, and they were like, no, stop, don't do that. I was like, oh, I'm sorry. Yeah.
7: Sometimes as the driver, I'm sure it's really nerve-wracking, and sometimes you might forget to turn your weapon off whenever you're fighting, and just because of all, like, the nerves that are going on, and it's kind of hard to, like, remember, but... This is her first year, so she'll just keep getting better and better.
4: Well, and it's you're so excited and amped up for the fight, you want to deliver the damage, but you got to keep sportsmanship in mind. You guys did a great job there. Congratulations on a huge win. Go Ladybug, go Bears. Thanks, guys.
7: Thank you.
4: We're going to send it over now to John Binley. He's got some other people to interview here.
0: Thanks so much, Chad. All right, I'm joined now by the guys in the white coats. Tell me where you're from and what your name is.
6: We're from Green County Homeschoolers with Trim 2.0.
9: I'm Jacob from Green County.
10: I am Daniel Westich, also from Green County.
0: All right. Why the white coats, guys?
6: Well, this guy right here, he likes to wear all kind of different things. He likes to look good, you know. So he came in with a lab coat one time, and we all thought it's a great idea, so why not do it? You know?
0: Yeah, you guys look very official. Tell me a little bit about your robot. What's your robot's name and what makes it special?
9: The robot is Trim 2.0. It was Trim last year, so this is the upgraded version. It's been very effective for being a rookie bot built in a garage as opposed to having a school sponsor, and it's made it farther, placed second in prelims, and won out of the double elimination we needed to win. So it's doing better than our last robot.
0: So tell me about each of your roles in the program.
10: I'm mainly sort of the mechanic, just sort of help take it apart, put it back together quickly.
0: Stingray is still moving. Cool, how about you?
9: I do a lot of the safety, putting the cover back on and off, taking it in and out of the arena, all that, carrying it around, fun stuff.
6: I designed and manufactured the beater bars. Steel City Spinner
0: is incapacitated. How about this guy here, Josh? Yeah. Josh, tell me about what your role is.
11: I wired up the bot, so I did the electrical stuff, and I started the team and participated in the design, the overall, like, overseeing the design and manufacturing of it.
0: Now, I know this is a competition, but is there something more to it than winning? Is this also kind of about learning from your peers? Maybe talk a little bit about what you've learned or what you've seen from other groups that you like.
10: Teamwork is a very important thing that I've learned, especially with this team. It's a great team, but...
0: All right, we're moving back to the handle. Nice. What is it about?
11: It's about smashing robots.
0: All right. So who did you guys play in the preliminary round, and how did it go for you?
6: Well, our final battle was against Chartiers Houston, and we had to beat him twice to win first place. And sadly, he was only able to take one of the battles, so we settled for second. It's
0: pretty good. Second's not bad. Not bad at all. So with each of you guys, there's got to be a future in this industry maybe, right? What do you think you'd like to do after high school?
6: Well, right now I'm going to Green County Vo-Tech for machining, and that's what I'd like to do for a career. So.
0: Great. How about you? Career path?
9: I am actually not interested in machining or the manufacturing business, but it, yeah.
0: So this is just a fun hobby?
9: Yep, pretty much. Fun.
0: Cool.
10: I'm actually thinking about accounting, so.
0: Interesting.
11: I'm going to be a computer network technician, so this is more of a fun hobby, kind of related, but not quite. So.
0: All right, now introduce me to your chaperone here.
12: Hi, I'm Andy Shainer.
0: Andy, what's it like working with these guys?
12: Honestly, it's been fun. They pretty much know what they're doing. I mean, we're just there to make sure they don't do anything strange or unusual, but honestly, they've done all the work. I mean, they know more than we do.
0: What's your favorite part about Bots IQ?
12: Honestly, just being here and being represented. You know, we're proud of these guys for, you know, as a homeschool team, something that hasn't happened yet, and they've done really well, and we're, you know, excited about what this means for the future of robotics, you know, for Bots IQ and more homeschool teams maybe. You know, we're hoping to get encouraged more to come out and, you know, realize they can do this too, not just these bigger schools and stuff.
0: Excellent. Yeah, collaborating is great. It's great to see you guys out. You look good in the white coats. Thanks for talking to us, and we'll keep an eye out for you guys in the future. Youth Express, we're here live at Bots IQ. There's a lot of sparks flying and pinning into the walls. Right now, some volunteers are sweeping up the cage, making sure that the surface is clean and ready for competition. It looks like we've got a match coming up between Somerset Career and Technical Center with their robot named Brick versus Pine Richland High School's robot, the Bronze Kneecap. Quite an interesting name. I really like the names that a lot of creative wordplay going on with some of these. Right now, I'm standing in the queue with my colleague, Tad Whistle, and this is the busiest area of the event. It's kind of stage right to the cages, and this is the action.
13: You're
0: this is
13: in someone's way over here.
0: Yeah, and it's been really cool to talk to. I just talked to some homeschool kids from Greene County, and they were talking about how they were the first homeschooled group to participate, which is pretty cool.
13: They broke the barrier.
0: They're the first of their kind, and I think that's interesting. You know, we've talked to a lot of kids who talk about, like, it's a way of life, it's a school culture thing, but this is kind of the opposite. This is kids seeking this out themselves.
13: And there's something to be said for that. There's even, you know, more initiative, and you kind of, I imagine, with being homeschooled, have to know what you want to do very specifically instead of going to track practice for a day and maybe not caring for it, or getting involved in forensics for a week and not caring for it. You kind of have to know what you want to do, and for them to be able to keep pushing forward and be part of this is a great thing.
0: Absolutely. So you were talking to Ladybug, who just had a really dramatic win. I mean, we were
13: watching. Yeah. Oh boy.
0: Ladybug flipped whoever their opponent was, flipped him up in the air, and you could hear the crowd.
13: 4 feet?
0: Yeah, that was really something.
13: Yeah, that was incredible, and they kind of let me in on a little piece of the culture of battling robots. As you and I saw, the other robot was pretty much incapacitated. They delivered one more blow, and it's kind of laying there, and they're trying to determine whether or not to call the match. And then Ladybug just kind of backed off and didn't go in and just absolutely obliterated, which it could have,
0: right?
13: Which is part of, as we were talking about earlier, the sportsmanship and the spirit of an event like this.
0: Yeah, I was talking to some of the guys from Plum, and they just said it's almost, you know, it goes without saying that, you know, it's about competing, but it's also just about celebrating these skill sets and learning from each other. And as one kid from Greene County said, just seeing robots smash each other is pretty much what it's all about.
13: It's purest form.
0: Yeah.
13: It's purest form. Yeah. No, and that's the respect thing. I respect that you made this, that you put as much hard work and energy into it as I did. I know what the process entails, and, you know, get fixed up. And I mean, some of these rounds are like 20 minutes apart, so Ladybug is feverishly working with the Claritin crew over there to get ready for their next battle. And, you know, if you rub somebody's nose in it,
0: It's not cool.
13: It's not cool at all.
0: Yeah. So let's see what we got going on here. We got the Bronze Kneecap from Pine Richland versus Brick from Somerset Career and Technical Center. And they're pinned up against the wall right now.
13: This is, I mean, these robots create a lot of torque. So when they're in a deadlock, I mean, they may not be moving, but there's a lot of forces at play.
0: Absolutely. So we got a couple guys waiting here in the queue to the side of the cage. Let's go see. Hey there, what's your name?
14: I'm Caleb Kelly.
0: Caleb, where are you from?
14: I'm from Greensburg-Salem High School.
0: And tell me about your robot.
14: Well, our robot, it is right now a trapezoid because yesterday it broke apart. And so it has a rotary, vertical weapon that is, it's a titanium drum that has spikes on it.
0: What do you like about making robots?
14: I love, like, watching them work and the work that it like, the problems that you can go in and you can solve.
0: What's your role on the Greensburg-Salem High School team?
14: Well, I do documenting, I help with the power systems, and I do also some research for the team.
0: Very cool. Who do you have behind you here?
14: This is Grant.
0: Let's meet Grant. Come on over, Grant. Hey, Grant. We were just learning about your robot, and I was curious what your role in the project is.
15: Well, I guess you could say that I'm co-project manager.
0: And in addition, I wired the interior of the robot. So I'm pretty much doing the upkeep of the electrical components and everything inside it.
15: Sounds kind of complicated. Where did you learn how to do this?
0: Mostly from my dad. He does a whole lot on the side with electronics, and I just help him occasionally, and I just learn from that.
15: Very cool. Well, tell me about your matches so far. Have you guys had some wins, or have you learned a little bit?
0: Well, our first match, we got all the way down to the 3 minutes, and we won. It was pretty much a pushing match because we couldn't get underneath the other robot to flip them. But then we ended up winning that based on the judge's opinion. But then the second match, we lost in an epic way. They kept hitting us with their drum, and we were flying up in the air, and eventually we just flew to pieces.
15: Yikes. Well, luckily, you guys are capable repairmen, and you're able to turn it around and get it fixed up. Who do you have next?
0: I believe we're going up against Connellsville.
15: All right. Well, good luck, guys. Thanks for talking with us.
0: Thank you.
15: So you can hear that.
13: Back to the action.
15: Yeah.
13: Bronze kneecap and brick. And you see how the design elements play a factor here. Bronze kneecap is a much higher robot, and you must be a certain height to be struck by its spinning saw blade at the front. And just in the last 15 seconds here, the final 15 seconds of the match, it delivered its first real shot on brick from from Somerset County Career and Technical Center. And that's it. I'll be interested to see how they judge this, because this was pretty fair.
15: Yeah, pretty even. I wonder.
13: Unanimously, brick.
15: She's a brick, and I'm drowning slowly, as Ben Folds would say.
13: A song, no doubt about the Bots IQ event today. Brick, consistent, low to the ground. It's probably not 2 inches high, and it's the same backwards it is, or upside down as it is right side up.
15: Yeah, it's tough because there's really not an all-purpose great robot. It kind of depends on matchup. It seems like, you know, maybe if the bronze kneecap was facing a taller opponent, that they would have really had the advantage. So that's what's interesting too. You know, one robot in one case might really be superior, but in the next match, there's no real universal advantage.
13: It's truly like all sports that way. It's all about matchups. And you're seeing now, as the robots leave the cage, they very carefully pack them in casing to not bump them or maybe be injured by the robot's own weaponry, which some of it is, you know, as I've been saying, very sharp. The robots can be hot right now. So they kind of carefully pack them. We're near the tables in the queue area, and the robots are all in wooden boxes that they use to bring them to the battle cages.
15: Yeah, it's really interesting to see the looks on the faces of the engineers as they come in and retrieve their, you know, they're already thinking about, what do I have to do? What's going to be the next move? And then shout out to these volunteers who, after every match, sweeping up the carnage, getting in there. Yeah. So let's make our way over here. It looks like we got another crew in the queue waiting to battle next. Where are you guys from? Hello.
16: Freedom.
15: Freedom. All right. Tell me your names and as well as the name of your robot.
17: Wesley Heater and Carbonite. All right.
18: My name is Willem Mitchner.
19: David Eisenbrown.
20: Brandon Majors.
21: Sean Blue.
22: And Mike Keith.
15: All right, what's special about the, what is it called?
17: Carbonite.
15: The Carbonite. What's special about the Carbonite? Why are you guys feeling good about your chances?
19: What's really nice about our wedge bot is the design is we have three pickers that ride right on the ground, and even if we did get flipped upside down, they would go with it, which is really nice about it. So it can work upside down or backwards or any which way.
15: So how have your first couple matches gone? Have you guys had some success?
19: We had a success with our first match, and then on our second match we did lose. So now, that was yesterday. Today we haven't gone yet, and this is our first match going in now. So
15: cool. So tell me about what kind of teachers have you had? What kind of mentors? I know that Bots IQ is all about putting you in touch with
0: professionals. Tell me about some of your instructors.
16: Well, we've been mostly on our own this year. We got dropped by our sponsor at the beginning of the year, so we basically built our entire bot in our wood shop.
0: Wow.
16: Yeah.
0: That's impressive.
16: We had a drill press and a grinder, pretty much. Yeah, we used a fire truck bumper, and our base plate was donated to us, so it was a kind of a struggle getting ready.
0: Well, you guys have overcome adversity, kind of maybe the Cinderella story of Bots IQ, maybe, right?
16: Maybe, I don't know.
13: You guys are from Freedom High School, and as we all know, freedom's just another word for nothing left to lose. Yeah. So that's you guys. So is there a matchup that favors, you guys are a wedge bot, is there a matchup that favors a wedge bot, or like a robot that you go against, you're like, oh, this is going to be tough?
19: Well, with us, with our design, it really doesn't matter because we can get under a beater bar and we can get in under other wedge bots just because our pickers ride right on the ground. So it's a really, really good design. It works out pretty well.
13: The beater bar is something, I don't know if you guys caught this, John and I have been enamored with Ladybug and their beater bar that sent another wedge bot, maybe not as low to the ground as you guys, but like 4 feet up into the air. What does a beater bar do, and can you kind of explain it so that people can visualize what it means?
19: It's just a spinning hunk of metal that is just meant to wreck your robot. Any corners you have or anything like that, it's meant to catch it and just flip your bot as high as you can. And actually last year, our old design, we hit the roof.
0: Wow.
19: In our own design, yeah. We were only 13 pounds that year. This year we weighed in at 14.9, so we tried to make sure we were heavy enough to not hit the roof again, and we haven't yet, so.
0: That's good. That's good news.
13: Is there a weight limit? Is there?
19: Yeah, 15 pound. 15 pound is the weight limit. Your bot has to be under 15 pound. That's with the battery and everything.
13: What's the lightest bot at this competition, you think?
19: Last year we saw two robots that their combined weight was under 15. So, actually, they had two controllers, and they were, like, two robots trying to... Central Valley did it last year. In the same ring, because their combined weight was under 15 pounds.
13: So you could have three that are each 5 pounds?
19: Yeah, you could.
13: That's
19: one robot. Yeah.
0: Interesting.
13: That's awesome.
0: Yeah. Yeah.
19: They did that last year. It didn't work out very well, but it was really cool. It was really cool.
13: You guys mentioned you don't have a sponsor. You're learning this stuff hands-on, largely on your own. Have you guys thought about, you know, manufacturing, or is something like a passion that you guys want to pursue professionally?
18: Well, manufacturing is definitely something that we've learned over the years of being in this program. Whether we're, you know, because our school, we build the bot ourselves. Some of the schools that are wealthier than ours, they design it and send it off, and they don't do any of the manufacturing. But I think Freedom High School is special just because we do all the manufacturing ourselves, and any company interested in students coming up to get into that career should definitely take a look at Freedom.
0: Well, it sounds like you guys are getting called to the ring. I want to wish you guys good luck. We're proud of you guys. We'll be rooting for you.
19: All right, thank you. Thank you.
13: All right. Some young men from Freedom High School getting ready to do battle here. I'm excited to see their robot. Also throwing a little shade on school districts that design the robot and then send it out to be manufactured, where they're doing it in-house, doing the nitty-gritty themselves.
0: Kind of like, you know, there are teams in baseball that don't have there's no salary cap. It's kind of like the big market teams get a little more support, maybe have a little more resources at their disposal. Freeport's like your smaller school.
13: Small market.
0: Yeah,
13: squad.
0: Small market team, like the Pirates, maybe, you know?
13: Well, I'm seeing them now. They've got some casing on their wedge bot, and they've got that industrial plating kind of design on top. Man, I'm looking forward to seeing them. Also, perhaps the best explanation.
21: Wakey, wakey! You're listening to Youth Express in the Morning. Who needs eggs when you have quality content like this?
13: Of what a beater bar is, which I kind of wasn't able to understand.
0: Yeah, I've heard that term a lot. It seems to be common knowledge amongst these young robotics teams. So it was nice to get an explanation there. I was glad you asked that.
13: Who perhaps forget that square dudes like you and I are are seeing this for the first time.
0: Yeah.
13: Hopefully this becomes an annual event. I mean, this has been a blast. And right now, we're kind of tuning in here, Plum High School and Woodland Hills High School going at it in the battle cage. But you're seeing, like, the the cage itself to some of these wedge bots can be the biggest enemy as it gets wedged in there and then has to be pried free by one of the volunteers.
15: Right. It seems like a big point of emphasis is not getting pinned. You don't want to get pinned because once you're pinned, you know, the robot is able to use that momentum to keep their opponent stuck. And that's got to be frustrating. You know, the closest thing I've ever experienced to this is when you get a little toy car on Christmas and maybe you get it stuck somewhere and you got to actually pick it up. But there's no right. going in there and picking these up because no. you could get hurt.
13: Yeah, and that's why they're so cautious. That's why they're so cautious when they go in there with that crowbar, because even at 15 pounds, I mean, could get hurt in there.
15: Absolutely. And safety's been a big point of emphasis. Everyone down here in the pit area has to wear goggles. We're wearing goggles. I was
13: quickly scolded when we got here for approaching the pit area without goggles.
15: I feel a little more perhaps engineering-esque myself with these goggles on.
13: My IQ is 10 points higher with these glasses on.
15: Your bot's IQ is 10
13: points higher.
15: 20
13: points higher.
15: All right.
13: Well, hopefully later on, I think this will be huge. We want to get some time with one of the judges and find out how they score these things when both bots seem to be so close, how much they value pins. I think that's something that that we want to touch base on and figure
15: absolutely,
13: out how that works.
15: Absolutely. If you're just joining us, we're live from the California University of Pennsylvania Convocation Center. And the basketball court has been transformed into a robot battle royale. We're going to be back with more interviews. We're here until 3 o'clock today. I'm John Binley with my colleague, Tad Whistle. Tad, sign us out.
13: Youth Express, live here until 3 o'clock from the Convocation Center at California University of Pennsylvania. It's Southwestern Pennsylvania, Bots IQ.

0: Youth Express live here from California University of Pennsylvania at Bots IQ. We're in the Convocation Center. We're going to be here until 3 p.m. today, so make sure you stop down. We're going to be broadcasting live from here with interviews, calling some of the action, telling you what's going on. So definitely make sure you keep it tuned to Youth Express. Right now, I'm talking with someone from STEM Jobs. Ellen, if you could kind of tell us a little bit about yourself and what your company offers, that'd be great.
1: So STEM Jobs is a company that publishes a magazine for middle school and high school students all over the country to help them understand what STEM jobs are available in the world in which they live in, things that they like to do. So if somebody wants to go outside and build anything they want but doesn't understand why they need to go to geometry, we help them connect those dots. And if they want to be a drone operator, we help them connect the dots in terms of where they can go to school, what type of training they need, and where they can be hired. So a drone operator working for the NFL on Sundays is a really kind of great job, and we'll help them understand how they can go about getting that type of job, that type of career.
0: What is a STEM job, and what are the most common ones that you think of? Maybe not as exotic as NFL drone operator.
1: No, NFL drone operator is an awesome job, because not only as an NFL as a drone operator, you can not only work for the NFL, but you could work for the airport, you could work for the park commission, you could work for the EPA. So no matter what you like to do, there's a job in any industry. So instead of thinking just automotive or just robotics, we want students to start thinking about, well, if this is what I like to do, build robots, I could work in the automotive industry, I could work in fashion, I could work in fitness, farming, agriculture, music, any different industry. So we want to open the students' eyes so that there's just not one clear path to something that you think you might like to do.
0: And that's part of the spirit of the event here today, is to get students and young people thinking about that next step. And maybe not just saying, well, all my friends or everyone I know is going to college, so I'm just going to go to college too.
1: Exactly. We don't want students spending time and money on an endeavor that they're not going to finish. So as we all know, plenty of students start college and never finish. And they're stacked with school loans and things like that, and they feel that they've wasted their time. So we want to make sure that the student completely understands what careers are and how they connect to things that they like to do. So it's all about doing something that you love and helping students get there.
0: What do you think are some of the benefits that maybe aren't as apparent as it relates to manufacturing jobs and jobs in, you know, similar forums?
1: So in manufacturing, for example, most of the people who are in manufacturing are men who are manufacturing. But actually, when you think about the psychology behind manufacturing and all of the things that it takes in terms of critical thinking and things like that, that actually is more is designed better for a woman than a man based on the way the brain operates. So if you've done any of the research, manufacturing is an excellent career for women to explore. But a lot of women who have that aptitude think healthcare is the only

0: place for them. So we try to interview people all across the country that are non-traditional, that are in non-traditional jobs. So women who are in manufacturing or men who are nurses or things like that. So we want to make students understand about seventh or eighth grade when they start looking at the world outside of their own backyard, we want to make them understand that there are people out there in the world who look like you in jobs that might not be a traditional job for you.
1: Is gender stigma something you guys have been actively trying to combat, or just getting people to understand that next part, like you're saying?
0: Gender stigma still exists, and in almost every field. And it surprises me because that was a long time ago as far as I am concerned. But there are very few fields that it doesn't exist. And one field that doesn't exist is actually the racing industry, car racing industry. There's no gender stigmatization in that. I mean, everybody gets paid the same. Anybody on the pit crew, no matter when they come in with same qualifications, they all get paid the same. And most people don't know that. But the people who are involved in the NASCAR, things like that, made a definite point to make sure that there was no gender stigmatization, like there are in other sports.
1: Very cool. Last couple questions for you. What have you thought of the actions so far today? I don't know if you've been able to peek back and watch any of the fighting and all, but what are some of the takeaways for you today?
0: So this Bots IQ event, this is about the third year that STEM Jobs has been involved in the Bots IQ event, and it amazes me that in so many school districts in Western Pennsylvania, and this is even though that's where we are now, this is a national event from schools all over the country participate in Bots IQ. The ability, when schools and students have the ability to do what they love and actually sit in a classroom and create something as opposed to a teacher standing and delivering it, which is an old school model for teaching, that the amount of creativity and the amount of energy that comes out of an event like this for students to understand that I can build robots, and that doesn't mean I'm going to be in the robotics industry, but I can be in many different things. And this is just another way to educate students who do not really excel at the stand and deliver model that teachers traditionally do. So I think this is awesome. I think it's a great mix of boys and girls and districts and a lot of different people.
1: You say students doing what they love, and then I look down at your shirt, your logo emblem. It says STEM Jobs, do what you love.
0: That's actually our hashtag. We acquired that 5 years ago, and we do own that. So we were a little forward thinking in that, but workforce development is really where high school students need to be. Teachers need the help in order to understand why a student needs to be able to formulate, calculations. I mean, the answer to that question, when a student says, why do I need to know how to do this? The answer isn't so you can be a math teacher. That's not the answer. There's other answers, and we just want to help teachers help their students get down the road that they want to be in.
1: Ellen, I feel like I'm learning a lot today from people like yourself and from the students and the young people here. How can people learn more about STEM Jobs?
0: So it's stemjobs.com. There's something called a STEM type quiz, which is really the gateway to everything that we do. It's a 40-question quiz backed by Department of Labor information, so a student can really understand what their STEM type is and then go about exploring. We've covered 60 different industries in the 5 years we've been around, and they can explore any one of those 60 industries and see what jobs would be available to them and where they could train for it and who would actually hire them.
1: I'm looking right now at one of your magazines. Mike Rowe on the cover.
0: Mike Rowe was an interesting interview when we sat around in one of our editorial meetings, and we said, we should interview Mike Rowe. And then we said, no, we should interview Mike Rowe. And we just called him up, and he was more than happy to do it. And in our most recent issue, Mayim Bialik, who is a neurobiologist by education, who's on The Big Bang Theory, she was another one. We just said, these are really iconic figures in the industries of trade and tech and non-traditional career paths, and we wanted to talk to them because we think our students will be interested in listening to what they have to say.
1: Those are big gets. These guys are huge stars.
0: Yeah, they kind of are. They are kind of big guests, but that's kind of what we do. Like, think big. Think NFL drone operator. We want you to think big. And so we figured we were going to do the same.
1: Ellen, thank you so much for taking the time. We really appreciate it. I'm keeping this Mike Rowe magazine, too, by the way. All right. Thank you so much.
0: Thank you.
1: All right. Well, my big takeaway so far today is I'm going to go back to school to become an NFL drone operator. And why wouldn't you? A lot of cool opportunities here today at Bots IQ. A lot of interesting people to meet and a lot of just really inspired and enthusiastic young people. So if you're in the area, stop down. We've taken a break for lunch here, so there's no fighting action going on at the moment, but that'll resume here shortly. there's still a lot going on. There's a pit area where people are working on their robots through lunch to get them ready for battle here this afternoon. Stop down, Youth Express. We're going to be here until 3 o'clock, and we are live from California University of Pennsylvania at the Southwestern Pennsylvania Bots IQ.
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1: Youth Express, we're live here from California University of Pennsylvania in the Convocation Center, and it's Bots IQ, the finals competition of Southwestern Pennsylvania. We're going until 3 o'clock today. Right now I'm joined by some sharply dressed, dapper young men. If you can introduce yourselves.
3: I'm Josh Wilhoit.
4: I'm Gavin Ergen.
5: Joshua Borovich.
1: And tell us about why you guys are here.
3: Well, today we came to represent a project that we did for the Governor's STEM Challenge, which was happened back in May, and or not May, sorry.
4: Anyway, so it's the Governor's STEM Challenge where we had to develop a product that was going to better the lives of Pennsylvanians. And we decided to develop the steam sheath, which would help people sterilize their kitchens and clean everything effectively.
1: So how does the steam sheath work? I mean, it seems intuitive. It's something people need. People need a clean kitchen. They're going to be preparing food. They're going to be hanging out there. How does it work, and what does it mean to the consumer?
4: Absolutely. So when people are making their food, they're preparing food, they're cutting their meats, they're cutting vegetables, they're cutting all this food all together. And at this point in time, you can't just move from food to food. You got to either cut the knife and cut with the knife, wash it, or you got to switch knives or anything like that. This is what our product aims to solve. We're trying to make something that's going to make it easier and more effective to do so. All you do is cut it, slide the knife into the knife block. There's a button on the side you can press that shoots steam into the container with the knives, and after about 30 seconds, you have a knife that's ready to cut again.
1: How hot is the steam?
3: Steam is 212 degrees, but it's full of the energy that helps steam clean the knives, so it takes 30 seconds.
1: So it's the heat that sterilizes the object.
4: Yeah, absolutely. The steam is, it's boiling hot. He said 212. In recent tests, we've gotten it closer to 300 to 400, so it's a drastic improvement there. And, it's absolutely the steam. Kills any sort of bacteria that are there.
1: Is there an element of danger when operating a steam sheath, or for you guys as developers of a product like that?
4: Developing it was absolutely pretty dangerous just because of the technology. We're working on a very tight budget at the moment because of the Governor's STEM Challenge, so there was a lot of danger involved in developing it. But once we got to this point, we've made it safe enough that any consumer could use it already.
1: So what's the next step for steam sheath? Visibility? Are you guys in testing for mass production or anything like that?
4: The next step is definitely going to be visibility, because we want before we can get to the point of mass production, we need people to see it and get us into that market. We need someone to catch someone's eye, and we want them to help us produce it.
1: So how did you guys get involved with stuff like this? I don't know. I meant to ask you guys where you were from at the start, but there are events like this, and there are areas for you to pursue kind of hands-on design things like this. How did you get involved?
4: Well, we go to Fort Cherry in southwestern Pennsylvania, and it's a very small school, so honestly we need all the help we can get in this sort of situation, and a lot of us are very business minded, and we saw this as a great opportunity to get ourselves out there and to get ourselves ready for that business world.
1: I've been to Fort Cherry High School. They just had a great TV studio. I don't know if you guys still have that. You still have it?
3: Yeah, we do.
1: Awesome. Well, guys, what have been some of your takeaways from the event? Have you been able to watch any of the bot battles?
4: We have, absolutely, and we've seen a lot of interesting ways for people to get around these obstacles that they're facing in each other and in the arena. It's all really great to see.
1: So, there's a manufacturing element of today's event, and that's part of the reason why you guys are here is, you're young problem solvers. Is that something that you can see yourself pursuing, maybe, manufacture or design or something like that?
3: Definitely. We do plan on taking this to manufacturing once we get the eye of someone who will help us with that.
4: Well, we ourselves are also, I know me and him are definitely involved in the more corporate end of things. Josh over here definitely seems to be more of the manufacturing end. So we work really well as a team for this, and pursuing future endeavors, that's going to work really well.
1: Kind of a little micro example. It takes, you know, all vantage points to accomplish something like that. I'm looking forward to coming over and checking out your Steam Sheath booth. I saw you guys set up over there earlier. Definitely going to stop over and see that. Guys, thank you so much for joining us.
3: Thank you.
4: Yeah, absolutely.
1: All right, excellent. Young men from Fort Cherry High School, part of a state program. They've created the Steam Sheath. Can sanitize kitchens. You might have one in your kitchen sooner than later, and everybody might do that as well. Looking forward to see how that goes. We're going to get back to the competition here shortly. We're still on a bit of a lunch break here, but people have made their way back to their seats, and it looks like the action is going to pick up again pretty soon. So make sure you stay tuned to Youth Express. Again, if you're in the area, we're at California University of Pennsylvania in the Convocation Center where they play their basketball games. And we'll be here until 3 o'clock. It's Bots IQ.
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6: Youth Express, we're back from Bots IQ at California University of Pennsylvania. 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
7: We're facing Brentwood High School, team one. Our bot, it's not very common type of bot, but I feel that we're going to do pretty good.
6: And what school are you from?
7: Eastern Westmoreland Career and Technology Center.
6: And what role have you played in this group?
7: Machining.
6: All right. Good luck.
7: Thank you.
6: Hey there. Are you with the East?
8: Yeah, I'm a machining teacher.
6: Ankle biter?
8: Yeah, I'm the instructor.
6: Can you talk a little bit about the process, what you did from the beginning of the year to get to this point?
8: Yeah, we actually went in prelims. We got busted in half completely. So that's a completely new, untried bot. Same sort of design, we changed it to a clamshell.
6: Interesting.
8: Changed materials from 7071 aluminum to UHMW, which is basically, it'll cut but it won't break. So.
6: And how long have you been participating in Bots IQ?
8: 12 years. I'm the oldest teacher here, longest running teacher.
6: And what is your name?
8: Ken Petter.
6: Ken, well, thank you for taking the time. Good luck in this match.
8: Okay, thank you.
6: Well, Tad, we've jumped right back in. And competition is heating up. It seems like it's really crunch time for a lot of these groups.
1: You can tell when competition is firing up when you hear the Rugrats theme being played.
6: That is the
1: But they've kind of queued the songs up to appropriately with the teams.
6: Hey, we got some guys from Deer Lakes. Maybe they'll stop and talk to us for a moment. Tell us your name and the name of your robot as well.
9: I'm Ben Bokowicz, and our bot is Monsieur Roboto.
6: I like that. And Ben, what was your role in designing the robot?
9: Well, I was kind of designing with a few other kids, just CAD design, and then frame building. So I was kind of utility mostly. So I worked on a little bit of the electronics towards the end because we were kind of pressed for time. But I helped mill most of the frame out and then bolt it together.
6: Interesting. All right, Josh, how about you?
10: I did a lot of the administrative work, like a lot of the paperwork that you have to do during this competition, so that was a lot.
6: Very important.
10: Yeah, big check over there for it.
1: How's it been going for you guys so far today?
10: We lost today. We didn't have full speed on our weapon, so the weapon didn't work very well, and we ended up losing, but we're going to be a rumble later, and we're hoping it goes really well.
1: Nice. What's a rumble? How many robots?
10: Is it 10?
11: Six.
10: Oh, six. Just six.
9: There's two rumbles. There's two rumbles, and so there's six bots in each rumble. The winner of both rumbles face each other for the, I think it's the King of the Ring trophy. If I'm not mistaken, I think it's the King of the Ring trophy. But we made some wire changes on our circuitry. So now we have power going directly from the battery into the switch, and then it separates off. One goes to the motors, and then one goes straight to the... it goes to a step-down converter, then to the motors, and then the other one goes just straight to the weapon motor. And so now we're getting more power to it, and it spins a lot more. It was chipping paint off in the safety box, like off the wall, so it's pretty good.
6: How did you learn to do all this?
9: Well, we had... This is my first year, so it was a lot of a trial and error. And, I mean, that's the only way that you're going to be able to learn something. You got to try some stuff with the design, and if it works, write it down. Make sure we have it for next year. If something's doesn't work, then we have to go back and reevaluate.
1: You guys like hands-on learning? You like working on projects and stuff? You know, just like you said, trial and error?
10: Yeah, I like it a lot. I really like the hands-on stuff. Like I said, I did a lot of the administrative, which has to be done. It's an important part of the competition, but I really like the hands-on.
9: I really like the hands-on stuff. It's kind of what I want to go into. I want to go into mechanical engineering, and I think it's definitely going to help. I want to go more towards the automotive side, but I think it'll definitely help because you have to trial and error with, especially like aerodynamics with cars. But with this, you got to trial and error with electronics, with design, and what we look at is what bots are first place the last few years. What do they? There's a correlation between designs that win first place. So then we try to take some ideas from them and try to implement that on our bot, and that's what we did this year. So
1: got to watch the game tape. Yep.
6: Absolutely. Now I got to ask. Talk to me about this shirt logo. Who designed that?
9: Our one member, Sky Elliott, he's not here right now, but he designed it on graphic design, and then we sent it off to a t-shirt company, and they printed it.
6: For our listeners out there, we've got a French robot. He's got a beret on. He's got a
1: twisting a handlebar mustache to its perfect shave. It says, Deer Legs, Bot Squad 2017, Monsieur Robot.
6: Oui, oui.
1: I just want to say... I was also going to comment on the shirts. The forest green, there's some logos that, you know, are a little more flashy, a little more showy. But you guys, you know, keeping it legit with the earth tones.
6: Earth tones.
10: Thank you. Yeah, that's our school color. We're green and green, gold, and white, so keep it close.
6: Well, perfect. Hey, good luck, guys.
9: All right, thank you very much.
10: Have a good day.
6: Ooh, Reaper. Can we talk to a few folks from Reaper?
10: Not it.
1: Could be anyone.
6: All right. Come on over.
11: Hey, Sky, you want to volunteer?
12: What happened?
6: Introduce yourself and tell us what school you go to and what your robot's name is.
12: All right. My name is Skylar Wright. I go to Fox Chapel Area High School, and our robot is Reaper.
6: It's a very intense name. That's like a monster truck name almost. What makes your robot special?
12: We're probably one of the only four-wheel drive robots here. A lot of the robots switched back to two-wheel drive for tighter pivoting range or radius. But we kept the four-wheel drive, so we have more torque to push people into walls. And, yeah.
6: That seems to be a popular strategy is to get the pins. Let's meet the rest of your team over here.
13: I'm Brian. I'm one of the pit bosses. Me and a lot of the other people end up doing most of the work repairing it when he's cooling off after a match. He does work too, but it's a team effort.
14: I'm Thomas McFadden. I'm the pit boss, and I'm also the backup driver for our bot.
15: Hey, I'm Amanda Truziak, and I put the book together in our pit book.
16: I'm Riley Pruchinski. I'm the photographer for the team and also one of the helpers in the pit.
17: She's not a part of the team.
18: I'm Andrew Sebek. I did all of the engineering drawings for Reaper.
6: All right, so what do you guys like about this event? Are you having a good time? Give me some of your highlights so far.
12: Well, the only real battle that we've had so far was the one just before where we were against, I think it was, which school was it, Thomas? Which school did we just fight? Freedom High School. Yeah. That was actually pretty fun to actually be able to hit something instead of having our weapon just shut off like we did earlier. And
1: is there a way to practice this stuff, Skylar? I mean, is there...
12: Our school is working on building a testing arena like they have for the safety tests so we can actually check if we have our stuff working and stuff like that. But not a lot of schools have that. We actually had to dedicate a lot of our funding towards that to be able to do that this year. But other than that, no, not really. You don't really know until preliminaries that if your bot works or not.
6: So what happened? You said you guys had a malfunction. Did you reverse engineer and try to figure out what went wrong?
12: So what the problem was is we would spike our weapon. And so what it was trying to do is trying to draw too much amperage from the battery. So it would just shut everything off and then it would have to all restart. So what we had to do is we had to rebind the weapon. We also found out that we left tape on top of one of our motors, which caused it to overheat and caused the whole system to turn off. So we fixed that, rebound the weapon, and now it works.
6: Problem and solution. That's part of the process, right? Fixing, learning how to solve issues. And sounds like you guys are back in business. Good luck out there.
12: Yeah, thank you.
13: Yeah, thank you. Thank you very much.
1: All right, the Reaper, Team Reaper. I know folks out there in Radioland couldn't see it, but they had a dude wearing a full knight's helmet that you couldn't see out of, or you couldn't see into. I'm sure you could see out of. It was terrifying.
6: And the logo, they've got the Sith and the whole thing going.
1: It seems like there's two schools of thought when it comes to the team names. Either like overly silly to the point of not scary, or just people that try to terrify the opponent. With your more classic names, I interviewed a young man from Anthrax. The Reaper, but then you've got teams like Ankle Biter, who you spoke to, and that's who the Rugrats theme was for.
6: Interesting. Yeah, you know, it's funny. I'm trying to think. Ankle Biter's a good one because, I mean, not that we would ever want to be in a position where these robots had to be used against humans, but I wouldn't want to have to run from one of these robots. They really could mess up.
1: If one of these robots hit you in the ankles, like at full speed, they would break your foot. I mean, seriously, there's a lot of power generated by 15 pounds or less of force.
6: Yeah.
1: Or of weight.
6: What I like is that in every group, there seems to be someone, if not everyone, that knows exactly why things don't work and can speak about it in a way almost, you know, Skylar was able to put that in layman's terms for me. What went wrong? It was all pretty simple stuff, but it shows that, you know, this really is comprehensive. I didn't see any adults helping kids after, you know, I think that's a good thing.
1: And that's something that I was curious about, and I was like maybe hyper aware of, like, is this going to be somebody's dad's project that he's able to like really overtake? And I have seen none of it. I've just seen really knowledgeable kids that like that know what they're doing and are able to problem solve. This is something you can't fudge. This isn't like an essay or something like that. You really got to know what's going on or it simply won't work.
6: Absolutely. We got some kids walking by just now. They mean business. They got their robot. They're fresh off a match and not a lot of talking going on. I think they know what needs to be done.
1: Some Canon Mac students there. They got their bot all cased up. And then this pit area, John, is expansive. I mean, you know, there's close to 70 teams here today. The pit area is more than half of the gymnasium at the Convocation Center here. And not a lot of time between rounds to goof off or get a sandwich. It's been really businesslike in what I've seen.
6: Indeed. And just to give our listeners a picture of what this is like, you know, the entire behind the stage is about six rows deep of stations where there are tools out. People are making these robots or fixing these robots kind of as needed as they go through it. You know, you have to have, I like the comparison to the pit bosses. It is kind of like that, and time is a factor, but it's really really something that I admire, because I don't think I could do that under pressure.
1: No, and but you know, everybody's got a job. I'd hate to be the person that forgot some critical tool.
6: Yeah, and you know, let's not forget, you know, every group seems to have like a person keeping the books, documenting things. That's important too, you know. Sort of their PR, their admin kind of
1: absolutely
6: kind of role.
1: Absolutely. Well, the battles are waging on here. And we're going to check back in with you in just a little bit. We'll take a break here. We've got action going until 3 o'clock. We're at California University of Pennsylvania. If you're in the area, it's free and open to the public. Stop by, walk right in, and check out some of the action. You're hearing some of the crowd reactions right now to some of the battles going on. But it's the Southwestern Pennsylvania Bots IQ live here on Youth Express.
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1: Hey, Rob, are you up? All right, we're back on Youth Express. We are at Bots IQ, the Southwestern Pennsylvania iteration. We've got a guest here, Rachel Jarman. Is that it, Rachel?
11: It is, yes.
1: All right. Rachel, tell us about yourself, where you're from, and as it was just explained to us, some of the accolades of your program.
11: Well, I'm a senior at Pine Mission High School. This is our second year at Bots IQ. We are returning grand champions at the National Robotic League. We placed first last year in prelims, and then sixth overall at the finals, and then we went on to win grand champion at National Robotic League. We have lots of sponsors this year, and it's just been a great experience to be able to be a part of something that just, like, it helps you throughout everything.
1: You said you have a lot of sponsors. I'm looking, you definitely have the craziest swag here. Oh my goodness, you got your name on the back, you're wearing a quarter zip jersey.
6: It's like a NASCAR jacket.
1: Some kind of tech fabric.
11: These are donated by Cryptic. They are a outdoor company. They sponsor, they do, like, they helped out the military a lot with the patterns and everything. So they were kind enough to donate all of our jerseys. They made a pit banner. And then we actually, our pattern on the robot is also their Typhoon pattern. So they've been a great sponsor for us. And it's definitely been very eye-catching. So everyone's like, oh, those are cool. They kind of come and see you a little bit better.
1: Fantastic. So you guys, last year was your first year.
11: Yes.
1: And you came out as the new kids on the block.
11: Yes.
1: And you won. Talk about that and what that experience was like.
11: I mean, we have an amazing program at Pine Richland. The technology department is unbelievable. It's not in other schools anything like it. We did everything in-house. We have our own Haas machine. So we designed it, we built it, we manufactured it, we tested it, we did everything in-house. And it's been such a crazy learning curve. From last year, we were running DeWalt drill batteries, and now we make our own battery packs. I'm just in a year gap. It's amazing what you learn in such a short time. And then all the teams here are so helpful. Like, they say, oh, you're running that, like, why'd you choose that? And then they'll tell you, hey, we tried that like a few years ago, and this is what we ran into. I'm not sure if you guys ran into the same problems yet. And I'm like, actually, yeah, we did. And they're like, oh, here's how you fix it, or like what to do better. So, like, even though it's like everyone's competing against each other, it's all super helpful with each other, and it's just one big community of just trying to get better.
1: That's something that John and I we've remarked on several times, just the spirit and sportsmanship of the competition, not the least of which when a robot appears disabled, you don't go in there and smash it to bits.
11: Exactly. I mean, we've all worked so hard on these robots, and they're not cheap. They're so expensive. We all understand that. So it's kind of a, like, don't wreck us if we're disabled. Like, kind of have that courtesy, and then we'll have the same courtesy towards you. But, I mean, I've never met anyone here that's been mean or unkind, and then everyone's so helpful. Like, if you have a question, like, hey, your batteries didn't look like they were doing too well. Like, do you want us to, like, help you out? We can, like, see what's wrong with them. I know we were helping Deer Parks, and I think we compete against them in a few matches. So we're helping them get back up so we can fight. I mean, it's mostly just about trying to fight. It's what you came here for, so why would you want to fight someone that's disabled?
6: You mentioned your program and how far it's come. Are there any teachers specifically or any administration at your school that you'd like to give a shout out to or?
11: I'd like to give out a shout out to Evan Clark. He's our advisor, and he's also head of the technology department. I mean, he's gone above and beyond with this program. It started from nothing, like I said, last year was our first year, and he just found it through a flyer, and now it's become a class. So I'm actually like, this is a class right now for me, and it's just crazy how like much like just his participation in this club has brought it to this school.
1: Could you see yourself pursuing anything like this as a professional field for you?
11: Oh, absolutely. I intend on going to Loyola next year to study mechanical engineering, and I'm beyond thrilled to have the experience Bots IQ has given me.
1: Would you have been interested in that field had you not gotten involved with a program like this, do you think?
11: I have always been involved in some sort of technology. I'm the president of my TSA chapter at the school. So it may not have been fighting robots, but it would have been something along the lines of technology, yes.
1: That's awesome. Rachel, thank you so much.
11: Thank you.
1: The bot is Rambo.
11: Yes.
1: Anything else you'd like to say or as you move on in the competition?
11: Follow us on Instagram at PieMichelin_Rambo.
1: That's why you guys have all these sponsors. Yeah. The branding is just so good.
11: I mean, you got to put yourself out there. There's no other way to do it. You got to be out there and everyone's going to know who you are.
1: Rachel. Okay. Awesome. Thank you so much.
6: Thanks,
1: really appreciate
6: Rachel.
1: It.
6: Good luck.
1: I'll tell you what. I'm super impressed by that young woman talking about branding. Follow us on Instagram.
6: Yeah.
1: With the sponsorships all over, just the coolest uniforms, the coolest quarter zips in competition.
6: Indeed. The smell of burnt rubber is in the air. The energy here is electric. You know what, Ted? I think I found my favorite team name. I saw it on a shirt as we were talking with Rachel. Mount Crushmore.
1: That's sweet.
6: Pretty cool.
1: That's pretty good.
6: Who would? Yeah, I mean Mount Crushmore. That's creativity style points.
1: Yeah, you gotta have a pun in there.
6: Yeah.
1: Right. Well, if we have time. No. Well, Bill, let's check in with you here. So we've come a long way since 9:15.
17: Yes, we have. Definitely, there's been. Bots, you said the smell of rubber, burning, motors, whatever. I don't, half the time, I have no idea what they have in these bots, but it's pretty amazing what you see. And the destruction is now really starting to happen because the teams that did well yesterday are now starting to come in and starting to compete. And you're going to see, I mean, if you come down here, there's still time to come down here. I saw the weather is really lousy out there. Come down and see what's going on because there's going to be some battles coming up, especially when we've got Admiral Perry and Hemfield coming in. Ooh, there's going to be
1: heavy hitters.
17: Heavy hitters. Last time they battled at our prelims, Admiral Perry took Hemfield into our panel and broke a panel.
1: Oh my goodness.
17: Yes, they broke one, shared in half. We had to get a new one for the finals. So who knows what can happen.
1: Definitely bring your goggles down here if you are stopping down. Well, one thing really quick, Bill, unless you got to go or if you're getting taken away here.
17: I think I'm getting taken away from Mr. Chambers over here.
19: I have to go.
17: Okay, I'll go. All right.
1: All right.
17: We have so many volunteers here. We have, I mean, over this weekend, we probably had close to 200 volunteers helping us out. And that's when our volunteer, he made sure he stayed here during his lunch break to make sure that everyone can still work on their bots. And so he was asking if he can go get something to eat. And I'm like, this is amazing.
1: You said no, of course.
17: Oh, I definitely said no, especially because this is someone who is the chairman of the board of the National Institute of Metalworking Skills. So, I mean, he is a national chairman of an organization that's helping students and actually all across industry to get the credentials needed to show what they have learned by being a precision machinist. And that's the one who's in charge. And he's asking, can he go get lunch? And I'm like, you can do whatever you want, Greg. You volunteer your time. It's amazing.
1: Well, that goes to show what a people are so involved and they're so invested, and you've got someone who is an important member of his community here volunteering his time, you know, through lunch. It's fantastic. I think the volunteers have been great. John and I were commenting on sweeping out the rings.
17: Yeah, that's after every battle, because we've been talking about the destruction. Again, this is full contact innovation. If you're worried about destruction or anything like that, this is really their showing. But yeah, sometimes some pieces of metal come flying, some plastic or other things. So make sure everything is fair. Every time we have someone come in and sweep up the arena to make sure that that floor is as clean as possible. However, there's a lot of dents in that floor from all these weapons. Actually, one of the people that's been here, he brings his own broom and dustpan to make sure, because he wants to have the right one to do that, that he likes to do it. And his wife has actually had a PR here at CalU, so you can see he's dedicated. This is his job. He brings his own broom. He knows what he's doing. He doesn't like ours, no matter what.
1: Sort of an odd thing,
6: hey,
1: but
6: whatever,
1: you know,
6: works.
1: Whatever works. And if you take that kind of pride in getting a ring clean, that's you know, just speaks volumes to the quality event you guys have here. Bill, we'll let you go, and we're looking forward to talking to some people here, and if possible, maybe a judge or something like that in between rounds.
17: Definitely, I'll get someone over here who's a judge. Especially, we might have a little bit of a break because we're going to start going into the time where there might be a little bit of waiting around, because bots can only battle. They have 20 minutes in between so they can get things back together, get through safety inspection, and most importantly, charge up those batteries. So we'll get some people over here. Maybe we'll get, there's some students over here from Bedford and some, we got teachers over here. So we'll get some people for you to talk to.
1: Fantastic. Thank you so much, Bill.
17: Thank you.
1: And Bedford, who Bill just mentioned, very well represented. They've got like 25 people here.
6: Yeah, Bedford was one of the first schools that I was able to talk to today. And there seems to be just as much energy and tenacity as when they started this morning. That's one thing that you don't think about. I mean, it's a long day. It's a work day for these groups. And they're,
1: and seeing, you kind of see the energy level up as we get deeper into the bracket here. Bedford, also a great name. Daniel Boone.
6: Yeah.
1: Daniel Boone. And their logo is sweet. It's like Daniel Boone holding part of a robot or something like that.
6: I just noticed that. That's interesting.
1: That's fantastic.
6: So when you look at the another interesting thing, too, speaking of logos, everything is being put up on the Jumbotron here, and it looks like I've seen a lot of hand-drawn things, and maybe that's where the folks in each group who talk about paperwork and talk about branding, maybe that's where they're really flexing their muscles. You know, not everybody's suited for engineering. Not everybody likes to do that. But there's still a place for people to do other stuff as part of this event, which I think is great. It's inclusive.
1: Designers, drawing, there's something for everybody. And even if those things aren't what you're into, who doesn't like two robots smashing into each other?
6: Yeah, absolutely.
1: As hard as they can.
6: Oh, great.
1: All right. And
6: we've got a couple teachers here.
1: You guys could just scooch forward a little bit. We're joined now. We've got a few teachers here. If you guys can introduce yourselves and what you teach and where.
20: Hi, I'm Stephanie Peters. I'm math teacher and gifted coordinator from Butler High School.
21: Hi, I'm Dale Mills, and I teach science at Butler area, the school district as well.
1: Awesome. Well, Butler High School, a co-worker of mine and John's, Chad Green, is a Butler High School. I know Butler's a huge school. I actually made a mental
6: shout
1: note
6: out to Chad Green,
1: to do
6: though.
1: That.
6: There's also a robot here named Chad.
20: Yes, we have a student named Chad, so I guess it's all together.
1: Yeah, we've come full circle here. Thanks, guys. Thanks for your time. No, I'm kidding. So tell us about the students that you guys have and the robotics project that they've been working on.
20: Sure. Our kids are all doing this for a club, so they do this as their own time volunteer, grades 9 through 12, and they pretty much take care of everything. I'm pretty much just the paperwork person. Mr. Mills takes care of helping a lot with the tech, but they pretty much take care of building it, designing it, everything they want from start to finish on their own. So they've done a lot of fantastic things to get themselves ready for this competition.
21: Yeah, absolutely. They put in a lot of time, and that's in addition to their regular coursework. And most of our students have a pretty demanding schedule on top of what they're doing with the Bots IQ.
1: You know, and there is a focus and there is an element to Bots IQ of manufacturing and trying to get young people excited about manufacturing and more aware that there are these jobs out there that aren't what they think. Have you guys noticed that with any of your students, kind of them being turned on to the idea of a job in manufacturing or a similar field?
20: Oh, absolutely. There's a lot of kids that just like this stuff, and they find this as an easy outlet for them because it does make sense to them, and it is something that they feel confident in doing. And I know even as a teacher, when I come to things like this, I see more of this stuff, and I can get more information from some of the sponsors around here to send back to my kids for someone who might be interested in the future to just get a little more information about it.
21: Yeah. A lot of our students also are thinking about going into engineering. We have one student that's going to go into aerospace engineering that he gained a lot of valuable insight through the program. And we have another student that's looking into mechanical engineering. So for sure, they're taking what they're learning in this area, and they're looking to go on further and further themselves in their education. So,
6: can you talk a little bit about the collaborative nature of this? You know, it seems like every group there is, everybody's working on the robot in some sense, but there are different aspects to it, whether it's electrical or, you know, the nuts and bolts. How do you see kids working together in a way that it gets you excited?
21: Well, what's great about this program is you can take students that are good in English and they can handle the documentation, and students that may not be interested in that area, but they're good at manufacturing, or they're good with design, or they're good with electrical. There are so many variables that someone has their niche in every single place.
20: Absolutely, and they do work fantastically together. When they learn stuff and they're in our smart lab and they work together, they teach each other. They go through and they show each other how to do things, how to make things, and how to get that end product where they want it to be.
1: That's fantastic. We've seen so much great teamwork. We've seen, not just within each group, but also among teams and among schools. And it's a competition. Sometimes, you know, you think, boy, that's going to be a situation where a kid's going to want to win so much that they lose sight of that, but it hasn't happened so far. And thank you guys so much for your time. Are you guys?
20: Yeah, our team's heading up, so sorry to cut you short.
6: Good luck out there.
1: Good luck, guys.
20: Thank you very much.
1: All right. Butler High School, I want to say they're the Cyclones. Tornadoes?
6: Yeah, it looks like some sort of tornadoes. Storm system.
1: The
6: tropical storms, yeah.
1: Well, great. You know, two very knowledgeable teachers. And I think, John, you hit the nail on the head, the collaborative nature of something like that. And if you're a student that maybe is not involved in team sports or something like that, this is a way to be involved and work with people if maybe you're not as exposed to that.
6: Absolutely. Well, coming up, we've got a rumble. We're going to hear from more participants, volunteers, maybe a judge or two. We're going to take a short break, and we'll be back with more sounds from Southwestern Pennsylvania Bots IQ Finals at California University, Pennsylvania. There's still time to come down if you're in the area. And Youth Express, here, listen to that crowd.
2: 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Catch the future.

0: Watts IQ, the Southwestern Pennsylvania competition. We're here, and I'm pleased to be joined by a judge. If you could introduce yourself, maybe talk about your connection with Watts IQ.
1: My name's Mike Amrine, and I've been involved with this group since the very beginning, in, I think, 2005. As a matter of fact, I was a judge at the first competition at Westmoreland Mall.
0: Wow, okay. We spoke with, I think Ms. Smith, is that her name? Or Ms. Miller. Phyllis Miller. We spoke with Phyllis Miller earlier, chairperson of Watts IQ, and she mentioned, you know, the humble beginnings of the competition.
2: Yep. At a mall.
0: Things like that. What are some things that you're looking for when you're judging these robots in competitions that don't end in a knockout?
1: So it's actually a pretty simple strategy, and it hasn't changed much over the year. The idea is to, first of all, to have a three-judge panel, and each judge stays consistent within himself, and that way the fairness balances out. You make the system as simple as possible, and you allow the system to make it possible for the judge to look at the bout all the time. So it's a simple system of making check marks in a category every time you see aggression, strategy, control, and those are the items that are most oftenly scored and damage.
3: I've heard the term pin bandied about here. What is a pin? Does it get you points?
1: It gets points with the judges as far as aggression and strategy goes. A pin itself doesn't count for pin points. There are no such thing. But a pinning is when one robot lifts or forces the other robot to a point where it can't move. And then there's a countdown, and then they break, and then they keep going. So from a strategy perspective, if I pin the other robot, I hold them there or lift them on top of myself. But while I'm doing that, I can rest for 10 seconds also.
0: Okay. Wow. That's good to know. We've definitely seen a lot of that today. How many split decisions would you say that your panel of judges has rendered today?
1: I think today we've only had two or three. It's kind of unusual to be split, but a couple of the bouts were so close, 1 point either way from the judges. So, yeah, that's why the three panel. If you had one or two, if you had one, then you could have a tie, but now you can't have that.
0: Tell us about some of the ingenuity and work of the students that you've seen thus far in 2017 at this competition.
1: It's probably like all technology. The more the kiddos and the teachers are involved, the better they get at it. We like the fact that a lot of our teachers allow the students to be creative and have full influence over the design, even though it may not be the most competitive design. It's their design, and there are lessons learned in the arena about the effectiveness of certain designs. The more experienced teachers and schools and teams tend to do better. But the competition is designed so that anybody can rise to the top and do well.
0: That's awesome. And the folks at Youth Express that are here today, we've been mentioning, you know, it seems like such an inclusive event. There's students from schools. I mean, the schools, they run the gamut of what you consider, you know, there's urban schools, rural schools, and what you consider more well-to-do districts. I think that's fantastic. Is there a design du jour that's doing particularly well this year from a judge's perspective?
1: So I'm continually impressed year after year about how effective a very simple wedge-shaped design can be if there's a good driver. And so one of the factors that can't really be designed into the process but is really important is how much practice time the driver has and how well the driver can control the robot. And a lot of times those are strategy and control points that have the the value comes as much from the robot as the driver. So a good driver can make the difference.
0: Awesome. And I want to thank you so much for taking the time. This is a little glimpse in the judge's corner, and it's been really informative. Wish we had you on sooner, but now I know all the terms, you know.
1: It's probably the best job here.
0: Best seat in the house, for sure.
1: Best seat in the house, yep.
0: Thank you so much for taking the time.
1: You're welcome.
0: Happy judging.
1: Thanks.
0: All right. Well, there you go. Pulling the curtain back on the judging process. Aggressiveness. That's important. So while it is to have good defense, as we just heard it mentioned, it's important to be aggressive and go after the opponent. So definitely good to know, and I'm excited to learn more about this and hopefully be here annually. Right now there's tons of people here. We got camera phones out looking at the action in the ring, and that's Plum High School versus Butler Senior High School. Butler's bot Hammertooth versus Plum's Inner Factor. Wow. All right, well, we're going to take a break here. We'll have more from Bots IQ, California University of Pennsylvania, at the Convocation Center. We're here until 3 o'clock on Youth Express.
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1: Wakey, wakey! You're listening to Youth Express in the Morning. Who needs eggs when you have quality content like this?
0: I'm with Mike. Is it Velosky? Mike Velosky?
2: Yes, it is.
0: All right, Mike, you're an official here today. You're the head referee. I spoke to Bill earlier, the executive director, and he said this would be almost impossible to do without you. Talk about your job as with officiating robot battles like this.
2: Well, basically, we got a set of rules that we have to follow to keep everything fair. We administer the rules as best we can to give everybody as fair and equal of a chance to compete as we can.
0: This is a pretty cool event. You're a Cal U alumni yourself.
2: Yes, I am. 3 times.
0: Oh, that's awesome. What does it mean for Cal U to have an event like this? It's kind of at the forefront of innovation like this, getting high schoolers involved and engaged.
2: Well, it's fantastic. It brings 1,100 students on campus. They're prospective college graduates, so you know it's a great marketing effect for them. And it really helps the local economy because we get more students interested in manufacturing. So, you know, I work for a manufacturer. I know how hard it is to hire people. The more people we have interested in manufacturing, the more people we can get employed.
0: Were things like this available for you when you were in high school?
2: No, they weren't.
0: Is this something that Mike Velosky, as a sophomore at high school, definitely would have been into?
2: I absolutely would have. Yeah, no doubt. I would have been involved in this if we had it when I was in high school.
0: I think this is a fantastic event, and one of the first things I noticed when I saw some of the hang-ups in there, the crowbar comes out, and it's a big crowd favorite. You kind of talk about that?
2: Well, over the years, we started out, we didn't use crowbars or any kind of safety gloves or any apparel to remove robots when they were stuck, and we started being a little safer in that regard and started using crowbars, and it's just grown from there. And you also notice that they cheer for the beard, but I don't have a beard this year. I shaved it off prior to the event, and it seems to be well missed.
0: Mike, thank you so much for taking the time. Is there anything, a final word you'd want to say to people that maybe want to get involved in this, or young people that want to be involved in hands-on projects like this?
2: If you want to get into a career that's challenging every day, look at manufacturing. Nothing is as it seems. You got to work hard and problem solve. And if you want to stay busy, go for a manufacturer.
0: That's awesome, Mike. Thank you so much, man. Appreciate it. And I'll tell you what, as the head official here, Mike is a fan favorite. He's going over to the Cal U battle cage right now to officiate, and he has just been doing just insane duty, just back and forth and back and forth between the cages. The man never stops. I shook his hand. You can tell he's someone that works with his hands and is obviously very proud of what he does and interested in getting young people involved in that as well. So

0: hands-on experience that allows them to discover the possibilities of a career in the manufacturing sector. To learn more, visit www.botsiqpa.org or stay tuned to Youth Express. Catch the future.
1: All right, we're live again here at Bots IQ at California University of Pennsylvania. I'm joined by Pat Bendel of New Century Careers. Pat, talk about a little bit about what you do and what New Century Careers does.
2: Well, I'm the outreach coordinator, project coordinator for New Century Careers. We are a nonprofit training facility down on the south side for aspiring machinists in a manufacturing setting. It's a free program. Every 6 to 8 weeks, we have new students go through the program. They're trained on both manual and CNC machines, and then we assist with career placement in southwestern Pennsylvania.
1: That's fantastic. And, Pat, one of the things we talk about at this event is the gap that there is and the gap that's maybe impending in terms of retirements, people leaving the manufacturing field, and then the ability to replace that. How important is it with events like this to get people, young people involved?
2: Oh, I think it's very important. And just from a statistical standpoint, over the next 10 years, there's at least going to be 1,300 jobs per year that have to be filled. And if you are someone that's trained in machining and manufacturing, and this is something that you want to pursue, there are ample opportunities to make it a career and not just a job. In addition to that, there's also apprenticeship opportunities. New Century Careers also works with the NTMA and partner companies in southwestern Pennsylvania, and oftentimes we see students that go through the Manufacturing 2000 program. We'll see them a year later and for a period of 4 years towards their journeyman's papers.
1: We kind of talk about, you know, the climate of education. I'm in college. I'm going to go to college because that's what people do, right? People go to college. I'm looking here at something from New Century Careers, a form that you guys provided me with, and this is to apply to be part of your program. Must be 18 years of age and have a high school diploma or GED. You don't need to go to four-year college anymore, and I think that's something that young people kind of don't understand, high schoolers coming out of school, that you don't necessarily need to go pursue that four-year degree to have a successful career.
2: I agree, and I think that thought process is slowly changing. I think it starts with, you know, parents understanding that there's other opportunities to pursue that aren't necessarily matched up with a four-year degree. Not that there's anything wrong with going out and getting your bachelor's degree or even your associate's degree, but certainly the trades and specifically manufacturing and machining, there's ample opportunities for a career in southwestern Pennsylvania.
1: And when you think of southwestern Pennsylvania, you know, you think of the steel injury, the steel industry, and you think about, you know, in the whole region, across the Mon Valley and stuff like that, and those jobs have kind of slowly went away. Do you think they're on the way back?
2: Absolutely. I mean, for a number of reasons. I mean, we're seeing a spike in business throughout southwestern Pennsylvania for manufacturing companies. Not to mention, I mean, there's an aging population of machinists that have to be replaced over the next 10, 15 years. I mean, all those things combined make for, you know, training in manufacturing, it's an excellent opportunity. And I always tell people, look, you have to wake up in the morning and do something that you feel like you're accomplishing something and something you enjoy doing. If you like using your hands, if you like creating and making things, certainly a career in machining after training would be a great opportunity for someone to explore. And I might add, one of the things that we are seeing increases is people that coming down to our facility on the south side and just even doing a tour of our facility gives them a sort of a picture of what it's like to be in a real-world working environment utilizing machines and manufacturing.
1: It's just important to have all the information. When you're making a decision that big as an 18-year-old or what you might want to pursue for the rest of your life, it's good to have a sample of what that might be like. And some of the figures that we've been talking about with a career in manufacturing have been thrown out there today, but I don't think people realize exactly how prosperous a career it can be.
2: No, I agree. And for those individuals, even for what we call early career, or some people will say entry-level machinists, we're seeing individuals getting paid anywhere between $13 and $17 per hour, and that's not including overtime. And oftentimes in this

0: in industry, manufacturing, overtime is very typical. For those that go on and get their, for the apprenticeship program and get their journeyman's papers, the sky's the limit as far as opportunity to make money and advancement.
1: It's a, certainly a field that's always needed. Yeah, my father was a machinist, and you know he's like, well, it's kind of going away. There's not many of us out there. But yeah, I mean, certainly things like this, and I think events like this. This is something my dad would have been all over. You know, he would have, and I think we're seeing that with the young people in attendance today. That this is, you know, machining, manufacturing. It takes many forms.
0: Yeah, and the whole idea behind Bots IQ is, it's a fun, you know, team activity, you know, but it's also disguised as an event for learning manufacturing. You were talking about teamwork, project management, manufacturing and machining, engineering and design. All the aspects that you're going to see in a manufacturing environment are culminated in what these students are learning through Bots IQ's program.
1: Well, Pat, how can people get in touch and learn more about New Century Careers and Manufacturing 2000?
0: Well, we have a website. You can just go to New Century Careers. We host tours every day. We have an open, it's open on Tuesdays between 11 and 1 o'clock where anyone could just walk in. If you wanted to come and do a tour on any other day, please give us a call. Check out our website. The other thing I want to point out, on May 17th, we are having an open house from 5 till 7 o'clock. It's open to industry as well as educators and individuals that want to check out our facility. It's May 17th, and we welcome anyone that wants to take a look to come down and visit with us.
1: That's New Century Careers, 305 East Carson Street in Pittsburgh, Southside. Pat, thank you so much for taking the time.
0: Thank you.
2: Hi, Jordan.
1: All right. Well, there it is. We are live at Bots IQ at California University of Pennsylvania. We're at the Convocation Center where the Vulcans play their basketball games. We're going to be here until 3 o'clock. Make sure you stop by and say hello. Entry is free and open to the public. It's Youth Express. Catch the future.
3: 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Recorded live at California University of Pennsylvania. Bots IQ is an educational robotics competition for high school age students. It provides these students with a unique, hands-on experience that allows them to discover the possibilities of a career in the manufacturing sector.

0: Youth Express, live from the Southwestern Pennsylvania Bots IQ Finals at Cal U here in Western PA. It's been an amazing day seeing so many young people working together, not only from their own schools, but learning from each other, teachers, parents. It's really been a one-of-a-kind experience in a unique environment. You know, here at Youth Express, we go to a lot of events. I can't say that I've ever been to an event like this, and we're really glad to be able to bring it to you exclusively at youthexpress.org. Would like to thank Bill Podnos and the entire Bots IQ team, all the volunteers, all the parents, of course, all the students and teachers who took things to the next level, all in an effort to expose themselves to new opportunities, career paths, and it's very exciting. I think when you think about manufacturing and the future of manufacturing in this area, Bots IQ is a big part of that future. Thanks to Cal U for hosting. Thanks to our technical associate, Robert Gray, on the ones and twos. Technical director. Excuse me. Technical director, Rob Gray. The one and only. You're hearing the sounds of the finals. And the best of the best are at it. There's going to be a Royal Rumble later tonight. We're going to be rebroadcasting this event on Youth Express. Listen to that crowd. They've been into it all day. The enthusiasm is unparalleled. Youth Express, we're proud to bring you this event. Make sure you tune in. Check out all the things going on social media at hashtag SWPA. Bots IQ. And stay tuned for more youth voice, music, writing, original discussion, and live events like this. Thanks for joining us.
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4: What's up, man? It's Carolina and Tati. About to shock y'all. Something y'all never heard before. Let's go, tell them something.

This is Akilian Bray, age 14, of the Winchester Thurston School. The name of my song is Where I Go, and we are currently situated on the steps of the New Hazlett Theater on the north side of Pittsburgh. It's really peaceful. There's a lot of birds, a lot of trees, kind of where I want to be.

0: 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I'm in 11th grade at Montour High School, and you're listening to Youth Express. Catch the future.
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closer than Raggedy Ann and her bestie named Andy. 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Didn't they tell you that I was a savage? 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Once I die, I won't cry in service. And now the world keeps on spinning. 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

0: Thank you guys so much. I hope you enjoyed tonight. Have a good evening.
1: It's Matthew Ryan Marimonte signing off at the Youth Invasion at the Andy Warhol Museum. Hey, once again, Youth Express.

0: Wakey, wakey! You're listening to Youth Express in the Morning. Who needs eggs when you have quality content like this?
1: This is Holly. I'm in 11th grade at Montour High School, and you're listening to Youth Express. 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
3: This is Carrie Menino, age 17, from Winchester Thurston High School. I'm standing in front of the Children's Museum on the north side of Pittsburgh in front of the art installation Cloud Arbor. The title of my poem is Bucket List. This piece deals a lot with water and nature, so I wanted to have a space that had a lot of nature noises, but also was very urban and had the white noise of cars and buses behind as well. Bucket List. The well water tongue taste tickling across my trachea, touching floating cold ice like fish legs before dawn, the way Eve grabbed an apple for sex, for greed, for knowledge. We oft forget, but she was pieces of Adam, misogynist and missing ribs, the latter spiraling to heaven. Eden wasn't, mind you, perhaps base camp, daycare, testing like God on us, but you don't fail. I wish you would sometimes. I lick the phantom backs of blue ring eyes and cough of alchemy, swallowed bits of broken love, of Eve, the mother of all things bent and beautiful, irreplaceable and torn, of us. My fingers twisting hair, catching in a smile without wires, snaking deeper down the rungs, crawling towards the apple, running from the fear of isolation.
4: My name is Joyce Simpson. I'm 16 years old and I go to the Neighborhood Academy. I was in a cocoon, now I'm in a butterfly's body. I was once in a girl's locker room, but now I'm in the pool. I have my own personality, I have my own flaws, but I am a better me now. I've made mistakes, I've made bad choices, but joy's here now. I cry, I laugh, I smile and dance. That's what makes me who I am today, an overcomer in my own way.
5: My name is Pallavi Muluk, and this is my poem titled, The Maze That Is My Mind. I'm accused of thinking too much. As though my mind's moral duty is to all but me, as if there was a stabbing, shaming switch ready to strike me down if I dare not think for one second. Savitri, we share this fear. I see the restless chaos in your eyes, that mental burden that causes your stares to glaze over and your laughs to falter, your peace potential clotted by that rotted thought. And you, why have you made your home? Why did you decide to reside in my life? Why do you squeeze your merciless malice into the gaps in my cognition? 5 years? 65? When will you leave? So many thoughts crashing against the barrier that is my brain like a maze they cannot escape. Turn to the left, dead end. Turn right, dead end. Look up, look down, all ends as dead as can be. But perhaps it isn't you. Perhaps this is the singular second that it's solid to say that it isn't you, it's me. So here's a thought. What if I just stop thinking so much?
6: My name is Dominic. I am in second grade at the Environmental Charter School in Pittsburgh, Pennsylvania. Expensive food makes me concerned about the future of the world. Here's why. Did you know more than 37 million Americans are now being served by food banks? Instead of expensive food, I wish people would make food cheaper. When food is too expensive, people can't buy it. For example, when watermelon is $5 and you have $2, you can't buy it. When food is too expensive, you can't afford healthy food and you have to buy fast food. People make unhealthy food choices. Then they can't afford healthy food. For being expensive impacts me, impacts all of us, and I think we can work together to make the world a better place. This is Dom from the Environmental Charter School, second grade persuaders.
7: My name is Bree. I'm 16 years old, and I go to the Neighborhood Academy. People think I'm evil, but I'm really an angel. People think I don't eat, but I'm always hungry. People think I'm funny, but I'm really, really funny. People think my favorite color is red, but it's really blue. People think I'm shy, but I'm my own person. People think I look like my father, but I'm my mother's twin. People think I'm rude, but I just tell it how it is. People think I could dress, but I have my own fashion style. People think I'm crazy, but I'm just goofy. People think I'm a girly girl, but I'm really a tomboy. People think my name is Brianna, but it's really Brianna. People think I'm a punk, but just wait and see.
8: Without any further ado, let's introduce you to Mia, who just has this pleasant aura about her. How are you this morning?
9: I'm good. I'm really excited to be here.
8: I'm glad that you are here. Tell me a little bit about yourself.
9: I don't know if you know this, but my name is Mia. I'm going to be a freshman at Lincoln Park, where I'm a writing and publishing major. I also do tennis. And I really enjoy reading, like, especially poets like Sylvia Plath, Audre Lorde, and Carol Ann Duffy.
8: And what community do you live in?
9: I'm from Farrell, so that's kind of like around, if you've heard of like Sharon, Hermitage area.
8: Yeah, that's quite a drive to come in, because Lincoln Park is in Baden, right?
9: Midland. Close to Baden.
8: But that's a bit of a drive every day. Is this your first year at Lincoln Park?
9: This is my second year. I went last year, and this is my first year in high school. So I'm super excited.
8: Oh, I'll bet. How did you find the school is a choice for you, as a place that fits you well?
9: I think, like, since I was younger, I've always had, like, a passion for, like, arts and writing. And so a lot of people were, like to my mother when I was younger, like, oh, there's this art school near here. Like, you should, like, get Mia to go to it when she's older or something.
8: Well, that's wonderful. Now, you have an entourage here.
9: Yeah.
8: Who's out in the main studio?
9: Okay.
8: In our youth media center out there?
9: I have my mom there, and then I have my two best friends, Jocelyn and Caroline, and then I have my lovely other best friend in here, Abby.
8: Hi, Abby. Abby, do you want to say hi since you're in here?
10: Hi.
8: Thank you for doing that.
10: No problem.
8: Is there anybody else you'd like to acknowledge, whether they're here or not?
9: My teachers who got me this amazing opportunity. Mr. Leroy and Miss West and everyone here at Saturday Light Brigade is giving me this opportunity to be here. I'm so grateful for it.
8: Oh, it's a pleasure. I'm curious when you discovered that you liked to write.
9: It's always kind of been something like embedded in me from a young age. Like, my mom's a lawyer, so she's had to like write a lot, you know? And I think it started with, like, me really liking poetry because my mom introduced me to, like, really prolific and incredible, like, poets when I was really young. So I think that, like, always having a spot in my brain and, like, seeing how much just writing can change the world, like, I was like, I've always wanted to do something that, like, changes the world, you know? I feel like everyone wants to do that. But I was like, I feel like writing would be such a cool way to be able to do that.
8: I think that's a really good way of changing the world. I like how you expressed that writing has been embedded, kind of it's just a natural part of you as opposed to just something you turn to. It's not, you are a writer as opposed to being a person who likes to write.
9: Yeah, I like how that sounds. I like that. Yeah.
8: I mean, that's what I took from that. What else do you like to do? You mentioned tennis.
9: Yes, I play tennis on my team with Abby here. I love it so much. It's so fun. Second singles, so that is exciting. We have our first game on Tuesday. I read a lot, which I think is kind of something that all writers do, but I like to cook, which is something that a lot of people don't know.
8: Do you have any specialties?
9: I like doing pasta. I don't know why. Like carbs are my best friend. Like, I will do anything that has, like, carbs and cheese. Like, those are my specialties.
8: Carbs are good for energy.
9: Right?
8: They'll give you a lot of energy. Well, I'm really glad that you're here. There's a lot of things. Well, and by the way, Mia's going to share a poem in a moment. You mentioned publishing as part of your discipline.
9: Yes.
8: Publishing means a lot of things to different people. What does it mean to you? I know that's maybe an odd question.
9: No, I like it. I think it's really cool. To me, publishing is kind of like feeling like that the piece of work that you've created is something so beautiful and prolific that you want to share it with the world. And it's something that you know can, like, help someone, you know? I feel like especially writing, publishing writing should be something that you feel like can be taken for the greater good. Like that someone can read this and either be like, this inspires me to do something, or this is helping me through something, you know?
8: That's a really great way of putting it. So some things that you write don't mature enough or reach the point where you want to let it go to be
9: exactly
8: published, I would imagine. But others do. Have you published some works already?
9: I have not published anything, but I am in the process of, like, digging through these, like, binders of writing that I have to find stuff that I like the best and the stuff that I think that will be able to, like, help people or make someone to... I like writing stuff, and, like, if I would publish it, I want to make people think. I want to make people see something different, like see the world different, you know?
8: Well, I can't wait to hear what you brought to share. I want to talk more, too. Are you ready to share what you brought?
9: Yeah, I'm ready.
8: Excellent. Are you going to read the entire work?
9: Yes.
8: Excellent.
9: It's a bit long, so... probably put on your seatbelts or strap in. But I'm so excited to share.
8: Well, whenever you're ready, please just go right ahead. And make sure you tell us the name, too.
9: All right. This is Glass. This poem is not art. It is raw. It is the toy that you forgot about. It is the clothes that you have outgrown, the clothes that live on a clearance rack. This is the forgotten, the leftovers, the peas you push to the edge of your plate. There is no metaphor. There is nothing to hide. These words were written in my pain, my tears, my anguish. I read this because I need you to hear me. This piece is therapy. These are the words that I've cried out silently. My teardrops stain this page. I read this piece because it's my debt. I read this for the ones who cannot read it with me. So this is it. This is all of me. This is Glass. I want you to erase anything you thought you knew about the crash. Remove it from your memories because the media, the helicopters, is the cleansed version. Blemishes removed for the viewer's comfort so you can sleep soundly. In an instant, everything you know has been ripped from you. The protective bubble has been popped, and the facade of beauty washes away, revealing a wasteland of flesh. A smell of rust, blood, and tears engulfs you and steals your breath. And for a moment, you contemplate letting it take you. It'd be easier, no doubt, because the moment you'd have to open your eyes, it'd be real. The fear would be real. The horror would be real. And death, my dearest companion, would steal someone else instead of you. I open my eyes. And the world has turned upside down. There is a smell of smoke. There is hurried yelling and choked sobs. There is a stillness, though. A mark, I've realized over the years. A signature of death hurriedly scribed on the walls since, as you know, death never rests. When I'd wake, I refused to look at myself in the mirror because all I saw through the glass was a person who had stolen someone else's daughter. If I had sat just 2 seats in front of me, she'd still be here. And I wonder how she'd feel now. Confused, maybe? A guilty relief bubbling in her chest. Grieving terribly for a girl she never knew. Mind swirling with the could-have-beens. I think about her often. How things would be different if I walked up and said hello. How in a millisecond, Her name had created a permanent home in my mind. When I stepped off of the bus, the entire world seemed foreign, as if I was an astronaut who had just finished orbit and was about to land on the moon, walking slowly, as if to drink up this new environment like a vanilla milkshake on a hot summer's day. Strangers, all of us, and for a second we were still in horrifying silence. Not a tear fell from anyone's cheek, the only feeling of air. Suffocating, silencing air. We stood together in a silent realization of what had just happened. I remember looking at everyone, seeing how broken, how terrified, and how vulnerable they looked. Their eyes were wide, their bodies were shaking, and seeing that, I felt a need to protect them, to love them. I hugged every person there. I wiped their tears. I whispered words of comfort that we both knew were lies. I combed glass out of hair. I rocked them and told them to breathe. And then I could breathe. The minutes felt like hours, and it seemed like my entire life had slowed down so I could truly feel everything in this moment. The one thing that I'll never forget is the people. I hugged more people that day than I did in a lifetime. Calloused hands, perfumed hair, strangers rocking me back and forth as if I was theirs. The people seemed to go on for miles, cars lined up, in silent solidarity of the tragedy that took place. Mothers crying out in horror, seeing their child in my face. We were a circus, come one, come all. Watch the children fall on their knees and beg for forgiveness for a crime they didn't commit. An atrocious scene of children with bloodied knees and bruised hearts, with battered minds and wide eyes. I called my mother, breath shaky, eyes fighting the urge to close. What do you even say? I wondered. What can I say to even begin? I breathed out and said, I don't know if I'm dead. I said, the bus crashed and I think the driver is dead. My voice broke at the confession. When I was still on the bus, I looked at him and I recalled the emptiness and the stillness, the emptiness that I feel always. The stillness I saw in a hospital bed as I prayed to a merciful God to save my loved one. All we wanted to do was go home. Why couldn't we have just gone home? The beauty and the heartbreak of death. People tell you to be relieved, to be happy. They're in a place with no pain. They can live freely. But what if that place was with me? I could have created a paradise. They could have been happy with me. What about my pain? Human nature is a selfish one, and if everything happens for a reason, then why must I suffer through it? Why must grief be so harrowing, so hollowing, it tears at you until you are nothing but a void? A glass with all of its contents empty. How can you ever be full again, you wonder? Life takes so much from me. It has taken more than I have. There is nothing left in this body, this suffocating vessel that I call home. I spoke to what felt like millions of people, the same recycled words, the same shaking hands, the same bloodied feet. I walk on a graveyard that stretches until the end of time. One day you'll step on me too and you won't even notice. The days that followed were a blur. I cried until my body dried up. I couldn't sleep. I couldn't eat. I watched shows of people smiling and laughing, and I found it aggravating. How can anyone smile? How can anyone even breathe in this place? How can you enjoy life when there are others that don't even have it? I looked at myself in the mirror and wondered why. What set me apart from the two deceased? What made me worthy of this beautiful and yet guilty gift that I own? And I realized that I felt so deeply that I had caused the accident. And I realize now that I've done that my entire life. Death comes so suddenly, there's no way to even pinpoint when a person will leave you. I value logic, and it's not logical that a person just disappears. One day they're here, and the next they aren't. I want reason. I want something to be angry at. I want a perpetrator, and for all of these years, I've chosen myself. I thought that if I told my aunt I loved her more, she wouldn't have overdosed. I thought that if I told more of the doctors, then my uncle would have been saved. I thought that if I sat just 2 seats in front of me, a mother would be able to embrace her daughter again. It's easier to be angry with yourself than to face the unknown. Life is cruel, but in pain, you can create beauty. In suffering, there is calmness. If you are broken, that gives you the opportunity to glue yourself back together. I can pick up the pieces of shattered glass sprawled around me. Instead of letting it cut me, I can piece it back together and make something beautiful. a piece of glass from every heartbreak, from every triumph that I've ever faced, and I find myself. A picture of vulnerability, of grace, of survival. I don't consider myself a brave person. I think that life is the greatest gift anyone can have, and my job right now is to make my life enough. I live for Lindsay, I live for Talita, I live for Malloy, I live for Briley, and most importantly, I live for myself, because shattered was once whole. Thank you.
8: That was Mia Clemens, and if you don't mind my saying so, it was back in November of 2021. I remember the accident that you wrote about. At first, I thought you were writing fiction, and then the more I listened, I said, wait a minute, I remember this. And the bus driver, part of me doesn't want to reveal the details because your poem should stand on its own.
9: I don't mind it.
8: But I think it's important. This was a case of a bus that you were on crashing with a tractor trailer, and the bus driver lost her life, and the student two seats in front of you also. And what was that student's name?
9: Briley Walker.
8: Yeah, oh, here's her picture from

0: hard to read because in a way it's kind of like I'm going through the same feelings, but it's different because I'm in control of this. I get to write and I get to get it out and I get to say the words that I've never gotten to say before. And I just get to tell the truth.
1: I like how you wove your aunt into it as well, and also the names of students. What a beautiful piece.
0: Thank you so much.
1: That was really just wonderfully done. You mentioned earlier about how writing gives you a platform for changing the world. Any ideas about what you would like to change if you could achieve changes exactly as you would envision them?
0: There's a long list. But
1: we have time.
0: I think, first of all, I want to just truly make sure that everyone in America and in the world are truly equal. You know, because it's one thing to say that, and it's another to have action behind it, and it's another thing to enforce it, you know? Everyone should have the bare minimum, like somewhere to sleep, somewhere to have food, somewhere to have education. I think that's just beyond the bare minimum that people should have. My mind is blanking.
1: Well, that's a large place to start and an important place to start. And if more people recognize how vital that is,
0: of course,
1: maybe we'll get there. You're really a remarkable person. Is there anything else you want to say or add? Your poem, I'm sure, is still working its way through people's minds as they reflect on it. You really just a beautiful job describing your witness. The glass is such a nice metaphor throughout it, too.
0: Thank you so much.
1: But anything else you'd like to add or say that I didn't give you a chance to?
0: One thing that I know that I'm thinking about is I don't want this to be forgotten. And I was going through this year, and after it happened, it felt like that it was this big secret. And it felt like that it was something that people were ashamed of. And it felt like there was something wrong with me for being upset and for not being able to feel like myself, because it has taken me so long to just be able to live life, you know? But I don't want this to be forgotten. I want people to make steps for this to never happen again, because easily Briley Walker could be sitting here instead of me, and easily this could have happened to someone else. And I don't want this to be forgotten, and I don't want people to treat it like it's a secret, because it's not.
1: That's a very good summation. I think some people would cope by putting this completely out of their mind, or, okay, I've processed this, let's move on.
0: Yeah.
1: But your preference is that it's part of you and that it will always be part of you. Your relationship with it might change over time as you change, but it will always be there as part of your history.
0: I view it as something like almost this chair beside me. I see it like sitting here, like beside me, like not on top of me, not like suffocating me, but like

0: with me, and it's not painful. It's kind of just like serene for the first time in my life. And because I used to feel so ashamed about it and so like upset with it. And at this point, I view it as something that like that happened. Like, it's not, I didn't make that up. It's not fiction. It happened. And it has changed me as a person, and I will always remember it, but it doesn't suffocate me anymore. It's something that I can sit beside and that I can just be with, but not have it overcome me.
1: That's a really important attitude to have, and I appreciate your honesty sharing all of this morning. Will you come back sometime? I hope so.
0: I would love to.
1: Mia Clemens is who you just heard, a rising ninth grader at Lincoln Park Performing Arts Charter School. Thank you for being here today.
0: Thank you.
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3: Hello, my name is Grace Anderson. I'm a senior at Lincoln Park, and this is a poem that I wrote. Drinking cream soda with a gnome named Gary. Oh, God. The gnomes are back. You see, every night they emerge from the gross underbelly of Avella, Pennsylvania's darling gas station, a rundown Unimart at the center of town. They make sure to scowl at the employee inside, who they know already locked the doors well before the gnomes made their appearance. They could try to break in, but spending the rest of their lives locked up with no gnome bail and awaiting a no gnome trial with a no gnome jury does not sound too fair or appealing to them. I'm pretty sure the gnomes understand ethics and morals, but the reality is they quite frankly don't care. Or at least that's the idea they're trying to send. The gnomes come out every night, sure, but it's only every Saturday that they make an attempt to visit me. Oftentimes, I can hear them banging on my bedroom window and speaking a language I don't quite understand. In the morning, my grandma and I rewatch the outdoor security camera footage to see them make the same rude gestures with their discolored, wrinkly, baby hands. They're a nuisance, sure, but I think this Saturday I might go ask them what they want. You see, Sunday mornings, when the gnomes slink back into their shadows and disappear under the Unimart, I get the most beautiful dreams. Mostly, they lead me to the gas station and open a little door. Inside, they bring me to whom I assume is their leader, Gary. He leads me to a scenic waterfall, and we sit atop the plumpest mushrooms I've ever seen. The gnomes bow before me and present me an open cooler filled with ice and cream soda. Gary offers me one, and I happily accept. Then, he and I like to discuss the economy together. He's a big stockholder for a lot of amusement parks. I never understood that, since the gnomes were too short to ride any rides anyways. But I guess Gary can dream. Poor little guy.
4: My name is Layla Dukes. I'm 14 years old, and I'm going to be reading a poem I wrote called I Am an Artist. I am an artist. My art style is not the typical one that pops up in your mind when you hear the word artist. The art that I distribute, it's not music. It's not on a piece of paper or an easel you'd be able to buy at the store. Matter of fact, let me tell you a story. There was this girl who always had chaos in her life, but didn't want it to be bottled up then sealed in her mind. She needed a way to express. A reliable outlet, somewhere to release the toxins until there was none left. Then she found a brush, but not just any brush. This one had an indestructible pull, and she felt she couldn't leave. Gravity pulled her closer while the devil smiled with a blush. Day by month, little by lot, her canvas had become more and more covered with the inspiration of pain by those who were supposed to heal. Rejected by those who were supposed to accept, betrayed by those who she was supposed to trust, abandoned by those who were supposed to welcome. And she never realized it before, but the more she thought about it, the deeper she went, until it was poked through. Every line, every mark represented, every drop of agony sealed in that bottle. and all she wanted was a new canvas to sit empty for longer than a while. How I know all of this, you may wonder? Because I am an artist.
5: From the Youth Media Center at SOE Radio, this is Milo. I'm 12 with a paper flower poem. The First Rose of Summer by Oliver Herford. Oh dear, is summer over? I heard rosebuds moan when first her eyes she opened and found she was alone. Oh, why did summer leave me? Little me belated. Where are the other roses? I think I might have waited. Soon the little rosebud saw, to her surprise, other rosebuds opening, so she dried her eyes. Then I heard her laughing gaily in the sun. I thought summer was over. Why, it's just begun. Thanks for listening.
6: My name is David. I am in second grade at the Environmental Charter School in Pittsburgh, Pennsylvania. Littering makes me concerned about the future of the world. Did you know that thousands of tons of litter are dropped into the ocean every year? This amount of garbage takes up a space twice the size as Texas. Instead of littering, I wish people would recycle. In theory, recycling saves the earth. Just put paper, plastic, and stuff like that in the recycling bin instead of on the ground. Littering makes the earth dirty. This is because trash left on the ground can take over a natural habitat. Littering impacts all of us, and I think we can work together to make the world a better place. This is David from the Environmental Charter School, second grade persuaders.
1: We have students here from Pittsburgh Science and Technology Academy, known as SciTech here in Pittsburgh. They are going to be sharing poems today, courtesy of Ms. Wendy Moore, their teacher, who's here. Let's meet everybody who's here first, though, and talk a little bit about SciTech in general. Because SciTech is a magnet school, kids are from all different neighborhoods, so we'll be talking to about where everybody's from. And let's just go from left to right. We'll start with you. What's your name?
7: Namal.
1: And tell me a little bit about yourself, how old you are, where you're from.
7: I'm living currently in Carrick, and I'm 13 years old.
1: Excellent. And what grade are you? You're all in sixth, right?
7: Yes.
1: And any shout outs or anything?
7: Not really.
1: Can you tell me a bit about what SciTech is like? This is probably your first year there for all of you, I think.
7: Yeah.
1: What's it been like?
7: Well, at the beginning of the year, like, it was kind of new from a transition from elementary school to middle school. At first, it was extremely hard for me to get all my grades up. But then, now it's coming on to the third quarter, it's starting to get more easier and getting better into the routine.
1: I'm glad to hear that. I think it's pretty tough when you're starting sixth grade to begin with, let alone when it's a school as demanding as SciTech is. So you're in a good place. Where did you go to elementary school?
7: Grandview.
1: Okay. And let's say hello to the person who is right on your right. Lean up there a little bit so we can hear you. What's your name?
8: My name is Taj, and I'm 11 years old.
1: And Taj, what community do you live in?
8: I live in Knoxville.
1: And just out of curiosity, where was your elementary school?
8: It was Carmel.
1: And how's it been so far at SciTech?
8: It's been pretty easy considering how, like, the tests were when we really don't have any. The only hard part about it is that we have to, like, master every test we do and then all the prove it's and things like that.
1: What's a prove it?
8: It's like the test, but instead of us, like, it's just we don't have to have a random grade. We have to get 10 out of 10 to pass it.
1: So if you miss something, do you need to make it up and figure out?
8: Yeah, you need to redo it.
1: Well, that's kind of good, right? Because you learn, people learn by making mistakes, I think. So if you mess something up, it's good to be able to figure out why, I guess. Has something been especially, you mentioned mastering things. Is there something you're proud of having mastered recently that sticks out?
8: Not really, because I mastered everything I tried to do, basically. So, yeah.
1: That's great. Well, I'm happy to meet you. And let's go right to the person who is next to you. And what's your name?
9: Kymir Edwards.
1: And tell me about yourself.
9: Well, I'm 11, and the elementary school I went to was Grandview. That's all.
1: How's SciTech been so far?
9: A wonderful, great experience. Really hard at some times.
1: What makes it hard sometimes?
9: Sometimes I don't keep up with my work, but then I try to do it and I get up with it.
1: You know, even as you get older, it's hard if you don't keep up. Suddenly you can feel like there's no way out. You know, you have so I get a lot of phone calls that if I don't return my phone calls before I know it, I just don't know even where to start. I meant to ask both of you if you had anybody you wanted to give a shout out to or say hello to. Anybody?
9: Anna, Dante, Larry, and that's all.
1: I'm glad you know Larry, since that's my name, too. It's nice to meet you. We're going to be hearing poems from each of these students in a moment. Now, Ella got a shout out right away from her sister in Philly. Hello, Ella. How are you?
10: Good.
1: And where did you go to elementary school?
10: I went to Dilworth.
1: And you live on the north side, right?
10: Mm-hmm.
1: Did you play drums?
10: Well, yeah, I used to.
1: Everybody at Dilworth plays the drums. It's a school where drumming is a big part of the culture there. And I wanted to make sure, Kymir, you live in Beltsoever, right? I didn't get a chance to ask you that. So how's SciTech been for you so far?
10: It's been good. Well, like, it gets hard at times, but I learned, like, correct my mistakes and get everything done.
1: And this idea of mastery of subjects, a lot of people might be surprised to hear somebody in sixth grade use a term like mastery. What does it mean to master something?
10: To, like, get it, like, done so it's all correct.
1: And then you're correct actually... And when we say to master something, what's one of those... somethings. I just want people to understand the culture of your school. You're not just sort of checking things off a list. You're mastering, I guess, concepts.
10: Yeah. We learn to correct our mistakes.
1: Oh, that's a great thing. Any shout-outs in addition to Sarah?
10: No.
1: Great. Well, thank you for being here. And we have one more person to meet. What's your name?
11: Lucy.
1: Hi, Lucy. And where are you from?
11: East Liberty.
1: And what was your elementary school?
11: Montessori.
1: When you guys come, you must know probably most of the people in your class are people you've never met before. Would that be a fair thing to say? Or did you have a lot of Montessori friends that have come too?
11: Not many people from my old school went to SciTech, so it's a lot of new people.
1: I can imagine. Is it easy to make friends?
11: I don't know. I mean, it's middle school, so there's a lot of pressure to be, like, fit in some sort of, like, standard for people.
1: I don't know. That happens. I can remember that like it was yesterday, starting, for us it was seventh grade, when it changed from elementary to middle school, and there's a lot of changes going on. Do you want to say... hello to anybody who might be listening? Any shout-outs?
11: My mom wants me to shout her out over there. Hi, Mom.
1: I can barely see her, but is she over there? There she is. Well, I'm glad. So who can tell me about this poetry project and what you all did before we share poems? Can somebody explain what the challenge was or what the writing prompt was, if any?
9: Well, we had a poem that we picked ourselves, then we had to make a write like that basically was like that poem in our own way. We wrote it our own way and had to explain each line, and that's basically what we did.
1: How interesting, because that, you know, even though you're going to SciTech, you need to learn English and you need, you know, you have language arts, but you're taking at least... From my perspective, you're sort of tinkering with a poem the same way that a scientist might tinker with something, right? To analyze it and even to not improve on it, but sort of take off from it and do something different. Was that kind of the way this came together? That sounds really neat. Well, who would like to share their poem first? I don't know if anybody, if you guys came up with an order. I think that Kamir is all right. You look like you were ready. Are you first? Did I get your name? It's Kamir, right?
10: No.
1: Kamir?
10: I'm Ella.
1: Oh, Ella. Oh, gosh. I'm looking. I know that. I apologize. I apologize. I had my notes wrong. Where's Kamir is? There, and we've got it. Okay, I had you two flipped in my seating chart. Sorry about that. Tell me about what you wrote.
10: I wrote about bees. The original poem that I used was fireflies, and I felt like since we had to change it, I used the bees. So,
1: do you want to share what you wrote?
10: Yeah. Honey, flowers are our parchment, bees flitting, bees glimmering, shining into cooks, practicing baking, six-legged chefs of vanishing messages, fine bakers in flight, adding dabs of delight, singing the May mornings as if they are honeycombs, flickering bees, bees.
1: That's really nice, and maybe I should have had you share the original poem first. But can you read the original poem to you? Oh, do you not have that with you? That's okay. But you, I like you. That's really great. You picked another one. One of the lines I really liked was six-legged chefs. That really, it's fun to say, but it's really accurate in terms of describing them. Have you learned about beehives much?
10: No.
1: There's a lot to what bees end up doing. That's beautiful. Thank you. That was Ella. Who would like to go next? Are you set?
12: Mm-hmm.
1: Okay. Tell me about your poem.
7: So my poem was about mainly the same poem that she wrote, Fireflies. But instead of doing bees, I decided to do Trojan because since I'm in a technology type of school and I love computers and all, I decided to do something that involves, like, hacking or something like that.
1: Okay, that's what you meant when you said Trojan, like a Trojan horse virus?
7: Yeah. Yes.
1: Okay, and this is Narnell.
7: Namel.
1: Or Namel. So if you get an email from him, be careful. You don't want to open it up. Might be a virus. let's hear what you wrote.
7: Dark, up all night, virus taking over money and profit, then all vanish like dabs of money-hungry bugs taking all of your money. And it is extremely funny. We're Trojans, that's what we do. I'll keep my money away from the bank, I do. Money, money, so funny. Take, take, take. Make, make, make. Now there's no money from the Easter Bunny.
1: That was great. Absolutely terrific. Thank you.
7: You're welcome.
1: Who would like to go next? Excuse me. Okay. Now we have Kaimir, who's right in front of me. Tell me about your poem.
9: Well, my original poem was the Book of Nonsense, and my poem is the Book of Niceness.
1: Okay, is that by Edward Lear, the
9: yes.
1: Book of Nonsense? So you know what? That was my favorite book when I was a kid, and I still have it somewhere. I loved that book. I can't wait to hear what you wrote.
9: There was a grandma with lemonade, but the granddad yelled, "I want Kool-Aid." There was a girl with lots of shoes, but she always had bad hairdos. There was a granddad who took pills that lived high on that hill. There was a girl who lived in a den, but she didn't have any pins. There was a man who loved root beer floats, and he wanted a moat. There was an old man from Kentucky, and he loved rubber duckies.
1: I like that book a lot. How did you discover that book?
9: It was just a poem, and yeah. I liked it. I liked it the most out of all of them.
1: Oh, I'm glad. Well, you are a great writer. So let's see, Lucy or Taj, who's it going to be? Okay, Lucy's going to be next. Tell me about yours.
11: Well, I did the same as Namel and Ella's. I did the Fireflies one, and I liked it because it was short, so it was the hardest one to do, and it was like it had like a deeper meaning behind the poem.
1: Okay, whenever you're ready, let's hear what you wrote.
11: Darkness. Darkness is the ground we play on. Demons tormenting lost souls of the broken as they walk past, wondering if anyone will save them, hiding pain behind a smile. Tricksters of the brain, deeper thoughts within a simple mind, drowning in feeling, asking for help. Light. Light is the thing we fear most. Even monsters fear something. Something so overlooked. Something so simple it's scary.
1: Wow. You're a good writer. Do you really like to write?
11: I guess my mom likes to write. She went to school for writing. And when I was little, I used to write poems because I was bored all the time.
1: You're a very good writer. You all are, but that was such an intricate bit of writing. Thanks. And Tosh, tell me about what you did.
8: All right, so I also did Fireflies, but this time it's about an artist. Yeah, an artist.
1: Okay, and as you, let me adjust your mic to be sure we can hear you. These are all SciTech students at Pittsburgh SciTech, so that there's a transducer inside of your microphone that you need to make move back and forth when you talk into it. And that's going to happen now, so we're all set whenever you're ready.
8: All right. Artist man, artistic as he can, always putting on a show. The only time he can go is when he's doing one of his shows. Showing shipment and over treat, giving and getting as he goes. His pet monkey has a lot of luck, no one else can be his buck. Grabbing, going, getting a lot of cash, lighting up the night with his stash. Painting, pitying other people, only certain people trust him. He still makes decent cash, now he eats what other people give him. No one else can see him in the dust. Taking lights, he cannot be trusted with his might. His monkey very smart, always playing, dancing, sometimes even doing math questions.
1: You had a lot of alliteration in there. Did you guys notice that too? There were a lot of alliterative phrases. You guys are great. Is there anything else you'd like to tell me about your poems or about SciTech while we have a few more minutes left?
9: Oh, well, while we were reading our poems in the class, we had to memorize them instead of looking off the pages. So it was really hard to do that.
1: I would find that really hard, too. I don't like to memorize things.
7: Me either. I really don't like to memorize things, so our teacher gave us an option to make a video presentation. So my poem, I made a presentation, and I recorded it, and then I presented it to my class.
1: That had to be kind of fun. How long was the video that you ended up making?
7: I'll probably say about 3 or 4 minutes.
1: And how many minutes do you think it took you to make it? Probably more like hours, right?
7: Yeah, about 30 minutes.
1: Yeah.
7: Trying to figure out which the best way to record the video and everything.
1: Yeah, it can take a lot longer to do something recording it than it can be to just do it live, I think. Any other reflections about the experience you had doing this? No? Ella looked like she was going to say something. Anything else?
9: It was a fun experience. That was very educational for all of us. That could help us in writing and understanding poems more.
1: It doesn't get much better than that. I'm really proud of all of you for sharing these on the radio with people who you haven't even met yet, you know, that are listening. And also for SciTech is not an easy school. You're challenged every day, so it's great. Tosh?
8: I got a late shout out. Shout out to my dad right there, sitting back there with the Pirates hat.
1: That would be the man with a big grin on his face because he's so proud of you.
8: My brother David and my mom at home. Yeah, my brother's asleep, so yeah. People not going to hear it. All right, yeah, so that's it.
1: Great. I have a question. One last question. Will you guys come back with more writing or maybe to tell me about an experiment you did or something you did in class? We'd love to have you come back. And if you're really interested, given your interest in science and technology, we'll tear some stuff apart here and show you how this stuff works, too. We would love to have you come back.
7: right.
1: Thanks. Thanks to all of you for being here, and thanks to Dr. McCoy, your director at the school, and to Ms. Moore, Ms. Wendy Moore. Thank you for being with us. There you have some of Pittsburgh Public Schools' finest. There are many wonderful students today representing Pittsburgh SciTech.
5: I have two poems, so this is Sorry by Milo Anderson. Sorry. I say sorry time and time again, like a broken record. Don't say stop saying sorry, because I'll just say it more. Even if it isn't my fault, but people try to help me, it still doesn't work. Liar. You liar. I know you're lying. Been friends for so long. I can see right through you. You are a poor excuse of a window. You're a poor excuse of a friend. I knew your friendship was too good to be true. I knew that you and her could not stop talking about my hair, my style, and worst of all, about the way I walk. Allison and Sammy, I'm not a snitch. I just have self-respect. Thank you for listening.
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14: I'm Aaron, and I go to Kappa. Pine tree needles knotted into dreaded hair, the wake of foaming salt, descending, returning as spiraled waves, curling the contour of your mouth and the blades of our skis. We smoked cigarettes in your car and inhaled each other's frosted breath. Hard cider twisted our tongues. I bet you drank yourself to death. You can't pay your bills or your rent. Still, you take all those girls to Mad Mex. Driver boy, I said all I meant. What cruel intentions to only want sex. It was Christmas Eve night. We drove to the best view of the city. A drummed up zeitgeist. Invented by us both feeling too gritty.
15: I'm Amir. I go to Kappa. I'm going to be reading a poem called A Few Rumors Concerning Mr. Potato Head by a poet named Terence Hayes. Bet in his diary there are blueprints of his faces. Yup, and a little arrow pointing to where his eyeball rolled from the page. Yup, and bounced once on the floor, but a diamond glistens in the ear floating in the mason jar on his desk. Bet his collarbone is made of gold, but he's never heard of Mary Shelley. Hell, bet he can only read sheet music. God damn, brother, Prince just changed his name. Doctors say latex is ageless. Doctors say the body is nothing but money. Bet his tongue quivers in a pillbox. Bet his tongue is shy, in debt, and depressed. Bet he sings, praise be to Edison's light bulb and the scalpel. Bet he sings, praise be to the nursemaid who sells her womb. Bet he sings, praise be to hyperrealism, hypodermics, John Merrick, and the poise of mannequins. Bet it'll be a closed casket in the end, and enough flowers to cover Texas, and a dozen biographies in the first month. Yep, bet no one finds the diary. Bet no one finds his face. Thank you.
16: My name is Philippa, and I'm going to be playing a song with my friend Jonah, and he goes to Alderdice, and I go to Kappa, and this song is called Thursday.

0: Hey, this is Maddie. 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
1: Hi, my name is Lyndon, and I'll be singing The Palisades by Childish Gambino. I know the secrets we share. Look what this feeling has done to me. There's something deep in the air. Just hope your hands lift me comfortably. Oh, I don't know why, but every time I see you smiling, I'm tired of running, tired of playing, tired of hiding. If we could be together, would that make you happy? If it wouldn't, tell your girlfriends to get at me. Love don't really happen. Love don't really happen. I think there's something for us. Lying around as the world comes down. If you understand what I'm saying, you won't end up in the lost and found. Nope. I don't know why, but every time I see you dancing, I'm tired of running, tired of playing late romancing. If we could be together, would that make you happy? If it wouldn't, tell your girlfriend to get at me. Love don't really happen. Love don't really happen.
2: That's it.
3: Hi, my name is Sam. I go to Kappa. I'm reading my poem called Pity the Metal Draped in Flowers, and it was inspired by Mattia Harvey. Pity the metal draped in flowers, dropped in a scenic field of inept, harvested from Marie Antoinette's heart. A princess noosed with decadence, wrung out of usefulness, postured beside an empty throne overflowing with peasants solicit on streets of gondolas. A boy rode adorned with the memory of his father blew a glass heart and said it would make our family rich. He embedded it in a pane, and people exclaimed, how pretty. For years it accumulated dust, until the specter ceased to see, light fell on the mangled teeth of a prophecess. Her mind inaccurate due to the excess embellishment of crystals, meant to distract from ugly features. Look at the gems scattered along a path through the woods, a blackberry road made from the arteries of coal, trampled underfoot by children who sang in pretty white dresses, trying to imitate angels. Street rats blew smoke rings as substitutes for halos. They evaporated too soon, and the citizens could no longer pretend to just be comely scenery.
4: Yeah. Hi, my name is Emily. I go to Kappa. I major in literary arts, and this is my poem, The Sin of the Calf. I am enervated. I who cut each individual finger off and handed them to you in a diamond-encrusted box with stumps for ears and plastic replacing my teeth and eyes. And you who nailed bricks to my feet knowing that if you dropped me on an ice-coated path, I would sit there to offer a clean route across. I welcome the opportunity. I burned my wrists, dipping you in molten aureate, my own personal golden calf. And after I put up with so goddamn much, condoning years of countless lies and attention-seeking falsehoods, you took it upon yourself to thieve and then christen yourself a coquette. When you split your tongue in two, ordering one side to tell the truth and the other to lie, I only saw one side. You are not sad. You are obsessed with the idea of it, with the image of sadness. You are a basket, and every morning you fill yourself with new assets, new stories, new identities, and so forth. Now you tell me that I am a rose, and I wonder if you have branded yourself a thorn or a belladonna, or possibly not a flower at all. My rage has subdued to an acidic sadness. You have robbed me more than gold these past few years, and I am through with allowing you to drain me. I am disappointed. Disappointed in myself and the way I allowed myself to be asphyxiated, that despite your actions, I still want to give you redemption. Why am I so weak? I have removed the bricks you attached to my feet.
2: I have destroyed you, golden calf, you fake god, you imposter. Please stop begging for forgiveness with false sincerity and remorse and confession. You need to admit your faults. You need to break your kneecaps for me this time. I'm tired of worshiping you. Thank you.
5: My name is Randy. I go to U Prep, and I'm going to tell a joke. Knock, knock.
6: Who's there?
5: Who?
6: Who?
5: Who goes the owl?
7: Hi, my name is Naomi Ruth Allen, and I go to Obama. Oh, and the song I'm going to sing, I wrote it about a year ago, and it's called Fool's Gold. Could you guys give me like a... Okay. Even if the world

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I'm Kalima. I go to Kappa, and I will be singing Butterfly by Weezer.

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1: Hello again, friend of a friend, I knew you well. Our common goal was waiting for the world to end. And now that the truth is just a rule that you can bend, you crack the whip, shape, shift, and trick the past again. I send you my love on a wire. I lift you up every time everyone, oh, pulls away, ooh, from you.

0: 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And if the truth is just a rule that you can bend, you crack the whip, shape, shift, and trick the past again. 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
4: The sound of the ocean greets you as you near, and the squawk of seagulls follows soon after. The sun bears down on you, not unpleasantly, but it's certainly more than you're used to in rainy Pittsburgh. The beach burns as you walk on it, and the wind pelts you with sand. The sound of children's laughs and too loud music are welcomed here. At the boardwalk, you're overwhelmed by the smells of the different food vendors. Popping popcorn, the vendors throw kernels to a flock of pigeons. Crowds wait in line for too sour lemonade and too sweet cotton candy. Conversations mingle with the music that changes from store to store. The fudge store plays soft jazz and always seems to be empty. The crystal shop echoes with chimes and always smells of incense. The candle store, my favorite, is lit by mosaic lamps and the flicker of flame. You stop at the reptile zoo before turning in for the night and watch guests gasp in awe at the largest crocodile in the States. Exotic birds are heard calling to each other throughout the park, and you jump at the sound of a parrot saying hello as you pass. At the hotel, it is quiet. The slow splashing of the pool at night and the white foamy ocean waves lull you to sleep, and the warm sea breeze protects you from the cold of night.
5: In March of 2020, my dad made it very clear that this was not a vacation, we were not going to travel the nation, and being responsible meant we were going to stay locked in our house until school restarted in 2 weeks. The next morning, almost before I woke up, my brother and mom were in a packed car heading down to Savannah, Georgia. But not me, my dad, and my sister. One fire pit, a whole creation of a recipe book, and 3 days later, my dad, sister, dog, and I were piled into our second

0: been in my life and became exiled there. I sprawled pathetically over the couch and watched every episode of The Good Place while eating butter between Ritz crackers. Everyone thought I had COVID, but the test, which was the first one taken by anyone we knew, came back negative. One night, my brother came in later than the rest of us, decided it was too hot, and turned the thermostat to the coldest thing possible. My mom yelled at me in the middle of the night for getting up again and again to get more blankets. My dad said that he had a dream that he was camping on Mount Everest, and when he woke up, he realized it wasn't a dream and it was his reality. A hands-off rule on the thermostat followed that fateful night. The rest of the house, in whose mayhem I gleefully joined after I was freed, was impeccably clean but bursting with too many bodies. 4 adults, 7 kids, 2 dogs, 1 cat, 1 hamster, and our Roomba named Eli, which was one of the essential things my mom brought down from Pennsylvania for some reason, traipsed over and around each other for months. The Denison's oldest daughter brought her Russian boyfriend, whose name was unfortunately also Eli, home for the first time on the same day my carload of the family arrived. He sat in the nearly standing room only dining room as we all talked over each other and fed the snuffling dogs under the table scraps. I don't think he fell asleep that night knowing who was related to whom. The days were full of Zoom video calls, everyone carving out their own semi-quiet place to turn off their mics in peace. In the afternoons, we fought over Wi-Fi scrappily, me begging the boys to stop playing Fortnite for 1 second so my audiobook could load, and my sister texting her friends incessantly, until everyone had to turn everything on airplane mode because one of the dads had a very important meeting. We would spill into the yard for Capture the Flag tournaments, or be forced out to weed. That house hosted the Great Minecraft War, the In-Home Chopped competition of 2020, the hide-and-seek snitch incident, the Carol on the Highway incident, the highly contested Settlers of Catan game of 2020, and the spinning hammock game, which resulted in my brother bleeding profusely from the head and us saying our last goodbyes before my mom told us to stop being dramatic. He wasn't even granted a hospital trip. That old house holds more of myself in its cracks and baseboards than any other house besides my own. I was lucky enough to scoot out and back up to Pittsburgh before they started renovating it. I was not trapped into sanding hardwood floors or scraping off popcorn ceilings. The last time I was ever in that house was COVID. It was sold without my consent, and the new owners began to defile it immediately, painting over the buttercup siding in real estate white. They will never know the perfect hide-and-seek spots or the precise angle to hold your phone for it to pick up just a tiny bit more signal. They won't remember the number of squid chips boiled over that stove, or how the Great Minecraft Peace Council of 2020 went down. But that's okay. I will. This is Mary Bartels reporting from the Youth Media Center at SLB Radio.
1: 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Like clockwork, every Saturday morning, rain or shine, sun or snow, my parents would strap me and my sister into the back seat, driving to our local warehouse, where we would spend an absurd amount of time frolicking through spacious aisles full of neon pool noodles, hair dryers, and colorful light bulbs. 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My sister and I would aim to reap the most product from each sample stand, sometimes going 3 or 4 times in different disguises. We would exchange jackets and switch hairstyles, shamelessly trooping back to the sample stands in our alter egos, as if the ladies working the stands couldn't see right through our scrappy ponytails and ill-fitting jackets. The process was the same every week, as we cycled through fragrant pesto ravioli, scouting hot Swiss Miss hot chocolate, and crispy brownie brittle. 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Usually our order was a box of piping hot combo pizza, with

0: occasional strawberry vanilla swirl, soft serve, or soft churro. While waiting for lunch, we'd discuss Mom's latest purchases or our favorite sample stand of the week. The conversation would quickly die out once lunch arrived, the silence only punctuated by the occasional loud sip of water or a conversation from the table beside us. After finishing lunch, we'd file out of Costco, squinting from the piercing bright sunlight that greeted our eyes. My dad would plop on his sunglasses that looked like they came from the dentist's office before starting the engine of the car. Every time I stared out the window, watching the sprawling brick warehouse shrinking in the distance, I would wonder about my next trip the following week. However, the following week turned into the following 2 weeks, which morphed into the following month or two, as I grew older and older with new extracurriculars and commitments to juggle. At the time, I never really dwelled on the meaning of my trips to Costco, or how I'd spend it with my sister at sample stands before gorging on combo pizza. I would never have imagined that my partner in sample crime would migrate across the Atlantic Ocean to the salty shores of Wales, or that combo pizza is now an extinct relic of the past. But now, at the age of 13, I would give anything just to rewind time and go back to that lazy Saturday morning at Costco.
1: Hi, my name is Lila Catherine. I attend Taylor Alderdice and I'm a senior. I will be reading a poem I wrote entitled Fragility. Limping duck meets the wrong stranger. Gunshots, seconds he's gone. Ant crawls from grass onto blanket, crushed by dirty fingers. His tombstone is a tea cookie. Chicken lied on a dining room table, legs declared drumsticks. Their bones, remains, and all thrown away. When have we become so apathetic to a gift only promised once?
2: A place in rural Butler you wouldn't know about. If you venture to the more populous nooks of this town, a crescendo of dirt bikes growling as they tear down dirt roads, their riders with overgrown mullets with a Confederate and Trump 2020 flag in each hand will fill your ears. But here, it is quiet. I remember the day my grandpa and my cousins built this swing set from scratch. Then it wasn't as quiet. My cousins and I ran to the pumpkin patch, ignoring the damp grass that clung to our bare feet, eager to see what pumpkin had our name etched into the premature skin. Here, in this place that now only lives in the past, your senses never grew unstimulated. There was a sizzling of hamburger from the farm past the algae-congealed pond on the grill that harmonized with the persistent hammering of tools on wood that will soon be more than a blueprint, that will be turned russet from the years of perpetual use and then only occasional use. Often, there's a sharp pop of a gun, which only momentarily interrupts our adolescent giggles. But now, it is quiet. With the exception of cows mooing in the pasture past the discarded daisy truck that now holds dust-covered hay, and the occasional litter of kittens, the chirping of birds exclusive to rural places, their notes drifting across the autumn breeze and rattling the trees, and the creaking of the swing. It has been years since we had a pumpkin carving reunion, as my grandparents can't keep up with the bustling of people sprawled in miscellaneous corners of their house, and my sister and I are the only ones who visit semi-frequently. I pump my legs against the chill wind to get the view I desire, committed this routine to memory, just as these birds have their symphony. The swinging back and forth fills my lungs and is dispelled into a plume of steam from my chapped lips. My knuckles are white and have a tension building in them like the steadiness of the beams holding up the swing, and when I see the red barn, I know it's worth it. In the absence of constant appraisal, like suburban trees, these trees have painted themselves every hue of warmth. Plenty of autumns have passed since this swing set has risen. The grass that was once beneath it succumbing to a dusty patch. The absence of dozens of pumpkins in the garden that no longer exist is well observed. But I have learned if you propel yourself against the rural wind, there will always be a red barn and a sea of fire, then laden in snow and then immersed past recognition in thick foliage, no matter how much has changed.
3: 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I'm in 10th grade at Montour High School and you're listening to Youth Express. 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
4: Frick Park, during the last days of summer, is truly unforgettable. I've always known the park, museum, and grounds well, but walking there on my own this time, as I shed the last remnants of summer, introduced me to a part of Frick Park even a local like me doesn't always get to experience. On my trek up the hill into the park, I always pass the Frick Museum and grounds. I see the perfectly manicured rectangular topiary trees, but this time I can actually see some people sitting around them in chairs, grubbing on the sweet and savory meals from the food trucks lining the parking lot. In the winter, this place is deserted. Last November, I would ride my bike up and take refuge in the warmth of the greenhouse. It was a sort of serene solidarity. As I continue my journey around the area, I enter the actual park part of Frick Park. Trees are scattered everywhere, as if one day, 100 years ago, someone carelessly threw a handful of seeds into bare land, and up sprouted the grandiose foliage which now roam there. I look all around to see the blocks of dirt pushed into the ground to create the barriers which confirm the definite path which I walk on now. The day is beginning to settle down, and there are only a few people brave enough to leave the festivities and the music of the Frick grounds to explore the trails deep into the woods. I walk and walk and walk down the miscellaneous paths in the woods. There are fresh shortcut paths made through certain patches of trees, which tell me that someone was very impatient and did not want to continue down the traditional path laid out in front of them. The sunset is coming, and I can sense it. It looks like someone has put a blanket over the sun, like one does with a lamp, creating reddish streaks over the exhausted sky. My mother always says that my great-grandmother would say, "Red sky at night, sailor's delight." But I often think that it must be such a waste for the sky to be red here, when I rarely ever hear of any sailors or large boats in Pittsburgh, minus the Gateway Clipper, if that even counts. As I continue to let my legs droop down the dirt road, I pass by several different places I could sit and finally read. But someone is either there, or it just doesn't seem like quite the right spot. I finally settle on a bench, plopped right near a small pond. The pond is a murky hunter green, with no signs of life, except my own reflection looking into it. The bench has small patches of lichen on it, like a whale with barnacles. The spot is only a small ways away from the new, old bridge, which collapsed sometime last year. Or maybe the year before that, but remembering its exact timeline doesn't concern me much. I finally take my seat and open my book. I started reading it earlier that month, but I only read it late at night in my bed, or in the form of an audiobook while I painted my nails, or when I was blow-drying my hair. It feels slightly out of place to be reading it here, but I like it. It feels slightly out of place to be here, this far on the path, on my own, at sunset, in a place I've lived my whole life, but haven't really gotten to know until now. But I like it.
1: Hi, my name is Sophia Gombos, and I'm a junior at Shadyside Academy. My hair is long, like a chocolate fountain flowing from my scalp. My eyes round, like big dark grapes sprouting on my face, and my nose is sewn above my mouth like a tiny button.
5: In March of 2020, my dad made it very clear that this was not a vacation, we were not going to travel the nation, and being responsible meant we were going to stay locked in our house until school restarted in 2 weeks. The next morning, almost before I woke up, my brother and mom were in a packed car heading down to Savannah, Georgia. But not me, my dad, and my sister. One fire pit, a whole creation of a recipe book, and 3 days later, my dad, sister, dog, and I were piled into our second car and on the road. Savannah housed two families who we were close enough to that I called them my cousins. but we only really saw one after Savannah told everyone to shelter in place. So when I think about the pandemic, I don't think about sanitizing groceries or homemade pot-lid masks. I think about the Denisons. The Denisons' house had a marvelous ensuite that we called Hotel Denison, where the five of us stayed for months. In that suite alone, we had too many adventures to recount. I got sicker than I have ever been in my life and became exiled there. I sprawled pathetically over the couch and watched every episode of The Good Place while eating butter between Ritz crackers. Everyone thought I had COVID, but the test, which was the first one taken by anyone we knew, came back negative. One night, my brother came in later than the rest of us, decided it was too hot, and turned the thermostat to the coldest thing possible. My mom yelled at me in the middle of the night for getting up again and again to get more blankets. My dad said that he had a dream that he was camping on Mount Everest, and when he woke up, he realized it wasn't a dream and it was his reality. A hands-off rule on the thermostat followed that fateful night. The rest of the house, in whose mayhem I gleefully joined after I was freed, was impeccably clean but bursting with too many bodies. 4 adults, 7 kids, 2 dogs, 1 cat, 1 hamster, and our Roomba named Eli, which was one of the essential things my mom brought down from Pennsylvania for some reason, traipsed over and around each other for months. The Denison's oldest daughter brought her Russian boyfriend, whose name was unfortunately also Eli, home for the first time on the same day my carload of the family arrived. He sat in the nearly standing room only dining room as we all talked over each other and fed the snuffling dogs under the table scraps. I don't think he fell asleep that night knowing who was related to whom. The days were full of Zoom video calls. Everyone carving out their own semi-quiet place to turn off their mics in peace. In the afternoons, we fought over Wi-Fi scrappily, me begging the boys to stop playing Fortnite for 1 second so my audiobook could load, and my sister texting her friends incessantly, until everyone had to turn everything on airplane mode because one of the dads had a very important meeting. We would spill into the yard for Capture the Flag tournaments, or be forced out to weed. That house hosted the Great Minecraft War, the In-Home Chopped competition of 2020, the hide-and-seek snitch incident, the Carol on the Highway incident, the highly contested Settlers of Catan game of 2020, and the spinning hammock game which resulted in my brother bleeding profusely from the head and us saying our last goodbyes before my mom told us to stop being dramatic. He wasn't even granted a hospital trip. That old house holds more of myself in its cracks and baseboards than any other house besides my own. I was lucky enough to scoot out and back up to Pittsburgh before they started renovating it. I was not trapped into sanding hardwood floors or scraping off popcorn ceilings. The last time I was ever in that house was COVID. It was sold without my consent, and the new owners began to defile it immediately, painting over the buttercup siding in real estate white. They will never know the perfect hide-and-seek spots or the precise angle to hold your phone for it to pick up just a tiny bit more signal. They won't remember the number of squid chips boiled over that stove or how the Great Minecraft Peace Council of 2020 went down. But that's okay. I will. This is Mary Bartels reporting from the Youth Media Center at SLB Radio.
6: My name is Felix Dreyer. I'm in the 9th grade at City Charter High School, and this is a poem I wrote called Captain. I am a spirit of hopeful opportunity, one whose doubts may damper my sails. Though my crew may have their failures and pouts, I still face the ocean of emotion without losing myself in the commotion. For I am my own captain, and thus for I must contain my failures to thrust forward a new world of pure imagination. This is Felix Dreyer from Youth Express signing off.
0: 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Like clockwork, every Saturday morning, rain or shine, sun or snow, my parents would strap me and my sister into the back seat, driving to our local warehouse, where we would spend an absurd amount of time frolicking through spacious aisles full of neon pool noodles, hair dryers, and colorful light bulbs. Once we arrived in the parking lot, our family of four would branch out into 3 groups. My sister and I in search of the nearest sample stand, my mom in search of the latest discounts, and my dad, doing whatever dads do in Costco snack aisles. My sister and I would aim to reap the most product from each sample stand, sometimes going 3 or 4 times in different disguises. We would exchange jackets and switch hairstyles, shamelessly trooping back to the sample stands in our alter egos, as if the ladies working the stands couldn't see right through our scrappy ponytails and ill-fitting jackets. The process was the same every week, as we cycled through fragrant pesto ravioli, scouting hot Swiss Miss hot chocolate, and crispy brownie brittle. Once we filled our stomachs and Mom filled her cart, our family would regroup at the bustling food court for lunch. Usually our order was a box of piping hot combo pizza with an occasional strawberry vanilla swirl, soft serve, or soft churro. While waiting for lunch, we'd discuss Mom's latest purchases or our favorite sample stand of the week. The conversation would quickly die out once lunch arrived, the silence only punctuated by the occasional loud sip of water or a conversation from the table beside us. After finishing lunch, we'd file out of Costco, squinting from the piercing bright sunlight that greeted our eyes. My dad would plop on his sunglasses that looked like they came from the dentist's office before starting the engine of the car. Every time I stared out the window, watching the sprawling brick warehouse shrinking in the distance, I would wonder about my next trip the following week. However, the following week turned into the following 2 weeks, which morphed into the following month or two as I grew older and older with new extracurriculars and commitments to juggle. At the time, I never really dwelled on the meaning of my trips to Costco or how I'd spend it with my sister at sample stands before gorging on combo pizza. I would never have imagined that my partner in sample crime would migrate across the Atlantic Ocean to the salty shores of Wales, or that combo pizza is now an extinct relic of the past. But now, at the age of 13, I would give anything just to rewind time and go back to that lazy Saturday morning at Costco.
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8: I'm Jalen Sahauser. I'm from City High at 12th grade 17, and my poem is just called Me. I am a girl who is envied, a girl loved by many, and a girl that doesn't find herself in any. I love my hair to stretch beneath the earth, my lips huge, but only purpose is for words to exert. Eyes elegant enough to determine worth, but sadly, the perfection of my face sometimes stains my shirt. My body is a brown canvas that imperfections appear, hiding what's over-sexualized sometimes in the things I wear. Since I'm the standard pretty, it's the only thing for which they care, I swear. I wish intentions were clear because not everyone deserves the nice personality I have to share. Beauty is subjective and fragile. It is stemmed as it stands alone in a field of others. Alone in a crowded room, we all know the feeling. But when we feel this, we're not noticed. As opposed to beauty, who is the one that stands out amongst the others, it is against its will and out of its control. Beauty is in the eyes of the beholder, but why can't beauty hold themselves and own themselves?
4: Frick Park, during the last days of summer, is truly unforgettable. I've always known the park, museum, and grounds well, but walking there on my own this time, as I shed the last remnants of summer, introduced me to a part of Frick Park even a local like me doesn't always get to experience. On my trek up the hill into the park, I always pass the Frick Museum and grounds. I see the perfectly manicured rectangular topiary trees, but this time I can actually see some people sitting around them in chairs, grubbing on the sweet and savory meals from the food trucks lining the parking lot. In the winter, this place is deserted. Last November, I would ride my bike up and take refuge in the warmth of the greenhouse. It was a sort of serene solidarity. As I continue my journey around the area, I enter the actual park part of Frick Park. Trees are scattered everywhere, as if one day, 100 years ago, someone carelessly threw a handful of seeds into bare land and up sprouted the grandiose foliage which now roamed there. I look all around to see the blocks of dirt pushed into the ground to create the barriers which confirm the definite path which I walk on now. The day is beginning to settle down, and there are only a few people brave enough to leave the festivities and the music of the Frick grounds to explore the trails deep into the woods. I walk and walk and walk down the miscellaneous paths in the woods. There are fresh shortcut paths made through certain patches of trees, which tell me that someone was very impatient and did not want to continue down the traditional path laid out in front of them. The sunset is coming, and I can sense it. It looks like someone has put a blanket over the sun, like one does with a lamp, creating reddish streaks over the exhausted sky. My mother always says that my great-grandmother would say, "Red sky at night, sailor's delight." But I often think that it must be such a waste for the sky to be red here, when I rarely ever hear of any sailors or large boats in Pittsburgh, minus the Gateway Clipper, if that even counts. As I continue to let my legs droop down the dirt road, I pass by several different places I could sit and finally read. But someone is either there, or it just doesn't seem like quite the right spot. I finally settle on a bench, plopped right near a small pond. The pond is a murky hunter green, with no signs of life, except my own reflection looking into it. The bench has small patches of lichen on it, like a whale with barnacles. The spot is only a small ways away from the new, old bridge, which collapsed sometime last year. Or maybe the year before that, but remembering its exact timeline doesn't concern me much. I finally take my seat and open my book. I started reading it earlier that month, but I only read it late at night in my bed, or in the form of an audiobook while I painted my nails, or when I was blow-drying my hair. It feels slightly out of place to be reading it here, but I like it. It feels slightly out of place to be here, this far on the path, on my own, at sunset, in a place I've lived my whole life, but haven't really gotten to know until now. But I like it.
9: This is Jason Earle, age 17, of North Allegheny High School, reporting for Pittsburgh Youth Media. Susan Howard, the youth media director at Pittsburgh Filmmakers, describes filmmaking as a rich and complex process, but she claims her camper's work at the director's workshop at the Pittsburgh Center for the Arts is on par with that of the college students she has taught. Through her instruction at the workshop, high school students obtain the fundamental skills of filmmaking while gaining an idea of what the work of a director entails. All of the students have an interest in filmmaking, and most are involved in TV or film clubs in their respective high schools. However, the director's workshop provides them with the opportunity to direct their own videos using modern, efficient video technology, something that is seldom available at the high school level. The students also learn about each role in a crew, behind and in front of the cameras. On Monday, July 27th, the students were preparing their initial projects titled The Man in the Room Video. For this assignment, they were given 40 minutes to complete their filming for a one-minute video of someone performing a particular action in a room. Before going out and capturing footage, each student made an individual storyboard, sketching and organizing each shot necessary for their videos. As each student had the ability to direct and produce their own short film, they used their peers as the crew to fill other necessary roles. When I visited on Wednesday, July 29th, the students finished up this initial project and proceeded to scout new scene locations for their next assignment, a multiple-person dialogue. As the students searched for unique areas to shoot, Susan described how many movies and television shows deceive audiences by showing a shot of the outside of a home or building and then displaying what the audience believes to be the inside of that building. In reality, the interior scene is shot in a completely different location. One example she referenced was the home in the popular film Napoleon Dynamite, where two different locations are portrayed as one. As the students' solo projects served as an introduction to the basics of filmmaking, the dialogue allows for the use of complex advanced effects. Furthermore, the young directors had the opportunity to work with the actors from another camp at Pittsburgh Center for the Arts, allowing all of the campers to share their talents with each other. Another effective way for young directors to learn how to produce a good video is by viewing movies and analyzing professional work. Students often watch these movies without volume to notice visual aspects that they wouldn't catch when distracted by noise. They express that the symbolism in certain clips is far too difficult to identify while watching normally. Noting the techniques utilized in famous productions has allowed the students to employ newly discovered tactics in their own work. Although Susan is aware that 1 week is not nearly enough time to teach the students everything there is to know about directing, she is confident she has given them the fundamental skills to produce work of their own. She hopes that this truncated version of a college-level course can assist them in their filmmaking endeavors. Similarly, the students are thrilled to gain such valuable experience in directing at such a young age and will carry their knowledge with them in the future. For more Pittsburgh Youth Media stories, visit pghyouthmedia.org, find Pittsburgh Youth Media on Facebook and Twitter, or stay tuned to youthexpress.org. Catch the future.
10: My name is Henry Stahl. I'm in 11th grade, and I'm homeschooled. This is a poem I wrote called Watch the World Walk By. Where is the end, you wonder, on your way to the supposed finish line that is chased with merciless strides abound? As you struggle on without conscious wonder, it occurs to you, eyes up above peer down. Lanky is the man who the eyes belong to. High, he's perched upon his pole, limbs a-sagging with straw. Crank, he explains, is his name, and he tells you how long he's been up there and everything he's seen. For he can see the whole world from up there high on his pole. Stop and watch the world with me, he proposes. The fields never end, and so you sit with your friend Crank, watching the world walk by. For Youth Express, this is Henry signing off.
11: My name is Layla Dukes. I'm in 9th grade at Pittsburgh Campus 6 through 12, and this is a poem I wrote called 6 in 1. L-A-Y-L-A-H, that is me. Loving as anyone or anything you've ever seen. Ashamed of the decisions that has birthed the new life ahead, yet grateful for the lessons glued inside my head. L-A-Y-L-A-H, that is me. Learning to navigate the system that is built against myself, also learning to drive my car of life to the destination of hope, peace, where the tide is calm, my heart is healed, and my spirit is willing. For Youth Express, this is Layla signing off.
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15: My name is Tierra Easley. I'm 15 years old and I go to the Neighborhood Academy. I'm at school, school I am. After this, I'm gone. Gone to home, home to go. To bed is where is bed to? Back here I come, come out here back. Restart the cycle, cycle the restart, the end and the.
16: My name is Quentin. I am in fourth grade. I live in Spring Hill. Peace is to me that it is freedom, and peace looks like a group of people get along. I think peace sounds like laughing, but peace is always good to do. It means kind to me.
17: My name's Tamaya Mitchell. I'm 15, and I go to the Neighborhood Academy. She's hungry for everything, the life within, trying to find her way around again. Looking and searching is what she's doing, not knowing where she's going. Living life is all she's about, trying to find what life is and not drown. Just wanting to know what life is about and wanting her life to be something else.
18: My name is Cassidy. I am in second grade at the Environmental Charter School in Pittsburgh, Pennsylvania. Littering makes me concerned about the future of the world, and here's why. Did you know that 1 million sea creatures are killed by littering and over 100,000 animals are killed per year? Instead of littering, I wish people would not litter so much. For example, people litter, animals might die. on the news, I heard a brown bear got killed by people littering. When people litter, it pollutes land, water, and air, and also makes the world dirty. Please remember, do not litter so animals don't die. The reason is to make the world a better place. Throwing trash on the ground impacts all of us, and I think we can work together to make the world a better place. This is Casty for the Environmental Charter School Second Grade Persuaders.
19: Well, this half hour, we're going to chat a little bit with some poets from Carnegie Library of Pittsburgh. One of them who's here now, I know already because she's worked in our youth media center under a number of programs. Their name is Jade Davis. Hello.
20: Hello. It's how are you?
19: Good. It's good to have you here. Tell me, I know you're at Lincoln Park. Before you share what you wrote, let's just talk a little bit about what you're into, what you enjoy.
20: Absolutely. So one of my main focuses is free verse poetry. I also dabble in article journalism as well as creative nonfiction.
19: I love all of those things. What do you, I know you've been honored for poetry as part of this award, but what kind of journalism pieces interest you if you have a particular interest in terms of your own writing?
20: Absolutely. I would say it's between political journalism and activism.
19: And when it comes to activism, are you looking to cover people that are making a difference or to expose issues that might be being ignored? I'm just curious how you view that, at least.
20: Yeah, I would say for the most part, I cover more of unheard of issues or maybe topics that most people are unfamiliar with. For example, I wrote a piece about environmental racism, which was a newer topic a few years ago. And I just wanted to educate the public that may be living in an environmental unjust community.
19: It's interesting because environmental justice was something I was very concerned, still am, but came to my attention probably 25 years ago. And amazingly, there are a lot of people that don't realize this, that often, well, how would you explain it? I was going to say it's the siting of a landfill or a manufacturing plant that are not run very well in a neighborhood that's economically disadvantaged. Nobody wants it in their backyard. So the people that can't try to hold others accountable end up having it there. What got you interested in that?
20: So I actually worked with this company called Power, and I found them through another environmental climate group I was a part of, and they really educated me on what actually environmental racism was, because I was aware of obviously climate change, but I had no idea how it affected minorities. And so I started to do more research, and I started to realize that a lot of communities near us, and even the community I go to school in, which is Midland, is actually considered an environmental unjust community.
19: Yeah, and I don't know if I described it the same way you would. Can you add to what that all means?
20: Absolutely.
19: From your perspective.
20: So environmental racism is whenever there's a community that is predominantly filled with either people of color, and their community has a lot of pollutants. That could be a power plant, it could be the coal industry, and usually, like you said, that area is economically disadvantaged, and so it's cheaper to live there, but it's unfortunate because it can cause people to become sick and have a lot of deadly diseases that they could have just based on where they live.
19: Yeah, that's a really good explanation. You've probably heard the expression ignorance is bliss. As you begin to learn more about these things, the world can seem a little less enjoyable. Do you find that?
20: I do agree with that, especially, and the more and more you do research, you can find some pretty dark stuff about what, just what's going on policy-wise, what some politicians are ignoring and are refusing to deal with. But honestly, I feel like a lot of times activism can be a positive thing once you find people that you're connected to and really believe in what you believe and strive to help other people. It becomes more of a positive experience rather than just focusing, I guess, on the negative statistics.
19: Yeah, I was curious about whether you see a positive in that. You seem to. What else do you like to do beyond writing?
20: I actually love water aerobics. I know that's definitely not something a lot of people like in my age demographic, but it's one of my favorite forms of exercise.
19: That's do you get a chance? Is there a pool at the school? Or
20: not exactly. So I actually do this at my community rec center I'm a part of. It's within their gym, and we meet every Monday and Thursday, and it's nice. It's just like a nice way to break up your workout, but also get a nice stretch in.
19: Yeah, absolutely. Where are you from?
20: I'm from the Bridgeville community.
19: Yeah, one of the neat things about a school like Lincoln Park is it attracts students from all over, so you get to meet a lot of different people. So Ralph Munn is a great program, Carnegie Library of Pittsburgh. It's in honor of Ralph Munn, and gosh, he goes back many, many years as being somebody that encouraged writing. He worked for Carnegie Library. And what prompted you to enter? Have you done it before this year?
20: So with this submission in general, I have not. This is my first time. And what prompted me to submit to this was actually my writing and publishing teacher, Daniel Leroy, posted about this on Google Classroom and told me that this would be a great opportunity, especially since this program in particular really likes to advocate for minorities' voices.
19: Jade, too, is holding a book, a published, beautifully bound book that's maybe half an inch, three quarters of an inch thick. So congratulations. That's something you'll be able to treasure forever. Do you want to share the poem that you wrote?
20: Absolutely.
19: And is there anything we should know about it?
20: I would say with this poem, it is mostly satire. It talks about the archetype of Karen and personally experiencing being afraid and knowing what someone with this white fragility power can really do.
19: And its name?
20: The name of my poem is Facing Versus Pondering.
19: By Jade Davis.
20: All right. My morning walks start down Edgewood Lane. The autumn trees dance, making the leaves crash in sync with the wind. I turn and quicken my pace to hurry past Peacock Street, where I'm inevitably interrupted. The pigtail girl gazes and gulps for understanding, for what she sees. Instead, she runs away from me. What a white picket problem. The mother shouts, I suppose it was supposed to be a whisper. Take pride in your recessive genes, blonde, frail, and pale. But mommy, why does she look like that? Her skin looks like it has black mold in it. That's right. You wouldn't want that to get on your white lace, now would you, darling? Unless the police are around. We will intimidate, congregate, and illuminate the black shadows around. Excuse me, Karen means African American, to be politically correct. Now you get out. Get out. Get out. I know, I know. White plus woman, the equation equals hierarchy, or direct access to the patriarchy, no math needed. They cannot see us as the queen of Egypt. We built our throne. Now our kingdom is built of century-old rock that is firmly placed on the soil of our plantation. Today, as I try to take a mental break, I am still stuck to her cup, dripping sweat as if I'm condensation on her very glass. I feel the heat that bounces from you, Karen, onto me, because I know what you're contemplating. Those three numbers, 9, 1, 1. But let me ask you, what have I done?
19: Wow, that was beautifully read or delivered and beautifully written, too. You mentioned it's somewhat satire, but is it grounded in personal experience?
20: Absolutely. This is actually taken from my personal experience. It's also actually from multiple experiences of dealing with almost the Karen archetype. I live personally in a predominantly white area, and a lot of folks aren't so fond of that. So even whenever I'm just taking a simple walk, as everyone should be able to, I get a lot of looks and stares. People will pull their children away, or even in places that I've worked, people just give me a lot of dirty looks, unfortunately.
19: Wow. Do you think people sometimes do that without even realizing it?
20: Absolutely. I do think it's definitely an ingrained cultural thing that a lot of people have to unlearn. And you're right. I don't think a lot of people realize it when they do it. It just all happens so fast.
19: And I'm not trying to be apologetic for that kind of reaction, whether it be prejudice or outright bigotry. But I think there are people that just don't quite get it, or when they look at a person, they think about that person's race or another characteristic first rather than the entire person. Have you, I assume you're comfortable talking about these things.
20: Oh, absolutely.
19: Have you ever found the need to speak up in a group when you've seen something like what you just described in the poem, or a so-called microaggression that I'm not sure if a microaggression, a lot of microaggressions are far beyond being described by micro when you look at them. But it's got to be really hard to speak out. I mean, poetry is a great outlet. But if you're in a group of your peers, or even walking through the neighborhood, like you just said, it can be a pretty daunting thing. What do you do in a case like that?
20: A lot of times it just depends who I'm around. If it's in a class setting and maybe I have a peer that is also the same, has the same ethnic background, I can almost rely on them to understand my experience rather than others. But if I'm by myself, a lot of times I have to conceal how I'm feeling about the situation and almost figure out what hill to die on, like when it's appropriate to speak up and when it will actually harm me rather than help me.
19: What's interesting, that's such a thoughtful answer, is a lot of folks, I was just talking to somebody about this the other day, how to be really direct, if you're white and in a group, and if somebody were to say something derogatory about a person from another culture or about a person of a different race, the obligation to speak up as an ally, or really the missed opportunity is, that's kind of a nice way of putting it, but you need to show that courage and to say it, and it's far less difficult to say that as an ally than it is for somebody who is the person actually being criticized or being shown bias towards. That's I think your poem is a reminder to everybody everywhere that it's important to be an example and not to put up with these things, and also to be reflective.
20: Absolutely.
19: Of your own practice. Now, I know it's your senior year. You're 17 now?
20: I'm 18. 18. Yes.
19: Do you have plans for, do you know what you might want to do? It's early yet.
20: I do. I actually already decided where I'm going to go to school. I declared that I'm going to go to the University of Pittsburgh, and I'm going to be studying journalism.
19: Excellent. And it's a great place to go. Do you think you'll live there?
20: So I think I'm going to live off campus, but very close. Yes.
19: Okay. So you, because it's tempting.
20: Yes,
19: to
20: for sure.
19: Commute, but that's terrific. Have you, do you plan on applying for early admission?
20: So yes, I actually already did so.
19: Excellent. That's wonderful to hear. And I like that you are considering journalism, you can keep writing. And so much is going to change in the next 4 years or 5 years, but do you have a sense of what you would do as a journalist, like the venue you would look at? It sounds to me like you'd want to stick to issues, but print or video or none of the above?
20: Yeah, so I thought a lot about this, and at first I really considered doing written journalism, but I think as my career begins, I want to do more of television journalism to more move up the ranks, get more experience, especially in political journalism, and then later down the line, maybe have a blog or have a personal column of some sort.
19: That's terrific. I hope we're going to see more of you here, because I would love to hear you in a podcast regularly talking about issues. And your poem was great. I enjoyed hearing you recite it, but I'm looking forward to reading it again, because there are some really great rhyme structures, and there's just great structure
20: in
19: the poem that was really apparent. Anything else you'd like to add at all?
20: I think the one thing I would say is actually last year I performed this poem for an NAACP competition, and I did actually place second with it, which was very exciting, and that was my first time ever doing recited poetry, because I'm more of just a written poet.
19: You were very good at that.
20: Thank you.
19: I mean, you delivered that really evocatively, and I'm glad how you set it up to help people realize. I'm sure you know Langston Hughes' writing. I shouldn't say I'm sure, but his books that featured a character called Semple were often these agglomerated exaggerations of behavior, and that's what you did in your poem, at least to me. It showed, you know, a bunch of different people rolled up in the one. So thank you so much.
20: Of course, thank you.
19: Hopefully we'll see you more. That's Jade Davis representing herself first, also Lincoln Park,
20: yes.
19: We have to say. And I should ask you if you have any family or anybody else you want to acknowledge.
20: Sure. I'd like to thank my parents for always supporting me, whether it's for readings or just supporting me in general, going to a performing arts school, because I know a lot of parents that would not support that decision. So I'm very grateful for that.
19: You can find more to your work is just phenomenal. Is that online anywhere?
20: It is online. You can go to the Carnegie Mellon Library online and then look for their anthology, and it will be on there. Yes.
19: Carnegie Library of Pittsburgh.
20: Yes.
19: Okay, so great. We've linked to that site too. So look for their work there. Jade Davis, remember the name.
20: Yes.
19: And thank you so much for being here.
20: Thank you.
2: My name is Bree. I'm 16 years old, and I go to the Neighborhood Academy. People think I'm evil, but I'm really an angel. People think I don't eat, but I'm always hungry. People think I'm funny, but I'm really, really funny. People think my favorite color is red, but it's really blue. People think I'm shy, but I'm my own person. People think I look like my father, but I'm my mother's twin. People think I'm rude, but I just tell it how it is. People think I could dress, but I have my own fashion style. People think I'm crazy, but I'm just goofy. People think I'm a girly girl, but I'm really a tomboy. People think my name is Brianna, but it's really Brianna. People think I'm a punk, but just wait and see.
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22: My name is Pallavi Muluk, and this is my poem titled, The Maze That Is My Mind. I am accused of thinking too much, as though my mind's moral duty is to all but me, as if there was a stabbing, shaming switch ready to strike me down if I dare not think for 1 second. Savitri, we share this fear. I see the restless chaos in your eyes, that mental burden that causes your stares to glaze over and your laughs to falter. Your peace potential clotted by that rotted thought. And you, Why have you made your home? Why did you decide to reside in my life? Why do you squeeze your merciless malice into the gaps in my cognition? 5 years? 65? When will you leave? So many thoughts crashing against the barrier that is my brain like a maze they cannot escape. Turn to the left, dead end. Turn right, dead end. Look up, look down, all ends as dead as can be. But perhaps it isn't you. Perhaps this is the singular second that it's solid to say that it isn't you, it's me. So here's a thought. What if I just stop thinking so much?
1: We're excited to have four folks from Urban Pathways Charter Schools here with us. You'll get to meet all four of them. We have three talented men here, Ivan, Todd, and Darnell. We also have Jamila Rice. I'm going to start with you, Jamila, just so you can sort of set the stage here. What brings these fellows here?
3: Well, each of these young men share a passion and interest in poetry, and they are here because two of them participated in our school's Poetry Out Loud competition yesterday, and one is here because he has such a passion for poetry that he started a poetry club at our school, which we call the Poetry Instigators.
1: I love it. Well, let's meet each of you, and we'll start over on this side. I'll let you introduce yourself. This would be a good time for any shout-outs you might wish to provide. I'll leave that up to you, but I'd also love to get to know you a little more.
5: My name's Ivan Gunn. I'm in 10th grade. I go to NUP downtown. I just want to thank God for just putting me here and just let me do everything that I could possibly do. I would love to thank my teachers for just giving me the motivation to just stay with it and stick with poetry. I would like to thank all of my competitors. They helped me be better than what I thought I can be. And I just really enjoy this, and I just want to go full-heartedly at it just to get my school that win.
1: Now, I don't normally do this. It is radio, but how tall are you, Ivan?
5: I'm about 6 foot.
1: Yeah, you're when you said you're a sophomore, I'm thinking, oh my gosh, 10th grade? When did you discover poetry?
5: Actually, this year. Last year, we actually had gotten the opportunity to we've gotten an opportunity to do it, but last year it wasn't really a requirement. So this year it was actually required of us to do it. And my mom and I talked about it, and I was like, well, Mom, I think I'm going to really go for it just to try something new. So she was like, all right, well, I think you should do it. You just never know where this can get you. So yeah. So I just practiced with my mom, and we just did the same poem over and over and over again until it just became second nature. And I just imagine myself in the poem. I think that's what helped me the most. And I really enjoy poetry. It's just...
1: That's really terrific to hear. We'll talk a little bit more, but let's meet everybody who's here. So we'll turn over to you next. Hi.
23: How you doing? My name is Darnell Stevens, also from Urban Pathways Charter High School, and I'm in the 12th grade. I just want to give a big shout out to my mother and God himself, and of course, our famous teacher, Miss Jamila Rice, for always pushing us through poetry. This is not my first time doing a poetry thing. Last year, I actually won and got to present at the August Wilson Center, hosted by Miss Jamila Rice again. And I don't know when I found poetry. I would say as a young age, I just always admired words. So being a part of this just made that better and a better experience for me. And I want to give a shout out to Ivan for always doing his thing.
1: Yeah, he's going to keep the torch going. What happens after high school for you?
23: I just got accepted to Robert Morris, Clarion, Washington and Jefferson, Indiana University of Pennsylvania, and California University of Pennsylvania. But I'm seeking to go to Robert Morris for business.
1: They're a great school, and there's some great programs there, too. But five schools, hooray for Urban Pathways Charter Schools. That's fantastic to get that kind of education. Now, tell me about the Instigators Club.
23: As a matter of fact, I'll hand this over to Todd.
1: Oh, Todd, great.
23: Because he is the master of that.
1: Oh, you're the founder. Okay. And let's meet Todd. Tell me about yourself.
0: I'm Todd Speller. I am also a 12th grader at Urban Pathways Charter School. I'm the leader of the Poetry Instigators. And this actually all started, I guess I could say, like, officially 2 years ago when we first started doing little poetry events. We do a gallery crawl at our school, like when we do have the gallery crawl. I play in the band in our school's still pan band, Sounds of Steel.
1: Oh, were you here

0: as that. And we would just, like, every gallery crawl that would come up, we would go out and there would be an intermission. We would go do poetry and stuff. And
1: the Barnes & Noble events.
0: Yeah, and then we started doing, like, Barnes & Noble's events because we had our book fairs there. And we started going there and doing poetry also. So it just became a thing of, like, every school event we could kind of get our hands on, we went out and we did poetry at these things. So eventually, like, you know, we went to Miss Rice and we said, Miss Rice, we need to actually make this something official. We need to, like, make it, like, solid. Like, we need to really have this. So that's when we decided that we were going to have the poetry club, the Poetry Instigators. And after that, we pretty much go to whatever school events we can find, whatever events that we can kind of see or look at. And we go there and we're like, yeah, let's do this. So
2: do you call yourselves PIs? why not? You know, like,
0: yeah, I never actually thought about it like that.
2: There's probably hats that already say it for private investigator. I'm a PI.
0: Yeah, we're gonna write that down. We're gonna remember that one.
1: I already thought of that.
2: That'll be my contribution. You picked a good woman to go to in Jamila
0: Rice. Oh, yeah.
2: Rice,
0: yeah.
2: To be a strong advocate for you. So do you guys meet regularly and exchange writing? Or is the instigators I guess you help make sure the competition goes off, right? Or I'm just,
0: yeah. In a way, yeah. We kind of like see – we look at a lot of people who are doing it. We hound Miss Rice all the time. Miss Rice, when are we going to do this? When are we going to do that? Like, who won? Who lost? Who's in it in the first place? We are always, like, hanging out in Miss Rice's office. Just like, Miss Rice, so what are we going to do? What's the next thing we're going to do? Actually, I remember because I had gone to Miss Rice's office at the beginning of this week. And I said, Miss Rice, so what are we going to do next? And she goes, oh, well, did you forget? I was like, forget what? The Saturday Night Lights. I was like, what?
2: Oh, here, yeah.
0: Right. I was like, yeah. I was like, I almost did forget about that. She was like, yeah. I was like, okay, yeah, I can do this. We can work this out. We can do something. We can do something here.
2: Well, you guys really, you guys just shine. I can tell. I can't wait to hear what you've written. Are there lots of other folks involved in poetry as well in the club? Is it mostly you three, and are there any women involved too, any girls?
0: We really try to do that, but I think the main problem in our school is that not a lot of people are up to the task of standing in front of people.
2: Yeah, it's hard.
0: And poetry is such an emotional thing for people. When they write it, a lot of it is themselves. Like, that's how you get the best poetry, is by putting yourself on the paper. Like, it's like There was a quote, I don't completely remember it, but it basically said, writing is like sitting down and bleeding on the paper.
2: Yeah.
0: You just bleed on the paper. You put everything you have onto that piece of paper. And I think it's not easy for a lot of people to get up and stand in front of other people and almost in a way put themselves out there like that. So it's kind of hard, because we have people in the group who we say, yeah, come on, let's do this. And some of them will be like, yeah, let's go do it. But in some cases, it's hard to get people to come out and do stuff in front of people, especially people that they don't know. Sometimes people are more comfortable with people that they know, people around the school. But during a gallery crawl or something of that nature, it's harder to get them to come out and really just say, look, just go out there and do it. It's fun, you know?
2: Yeah, you really raise a good point. I mean, some people are going to have trouble, like, playing a cover song or just even playing an instrumental piece of music. Just the nature of actually being in front of the audience. But then take it up a notch where you're sharing your own deepest personal feelings. That could be even more intimidating to folks. So it's good that you guys are leading the way. So there's a number of things. I mean, folks are getting insight into your souls as you share and are being challenged to think a little bit differently. But you also hopefully are inspiring other students to, if they can do it, maybe I can do it. Which will get them involved too. I'd love to hear some poetry. Is there anything, Jamila? You look like you were maybe going to add something. Feel free.
3: Well, what I was going to say is that we are very lucky that even though we are a small school, The administration at our school really supports the arts at our school and really wants to make sure that our students are more well-rounded.

0: individuals because that leads to their full development. And we're also lucky in that in our English department at our school, we have two teachers, both me and Ms. Nicole Homage, who is listening in right now, who are Western Pennsylvania Writing Project Fellows. And because of our participation in that program, we learned how important it is for us to work on our writing and then how that in turn helps us to help our students become more interested in writing and also become better writers.
1: Well, and we would love, we do love nothing more than showcasing great writing and also music. So even though we haven't even done that yet today, we want to have you here whenever you would like to be. The other thing I wanted to check, who's from McKeesport? One of you? I'm looking at my notes. Where are you guys from, Ivan?
2: I'm actually from Wilkinsburg.
1: I'm sorry, from Wilkinsburg?
2: Yes.
1: And you're from?
3: I'm from the south side of Pittsburgh.
1: South side?
4: I'm from Wilkinsburg, too.
1: Okay.
4: Actually, one of our members.
1: Oh, he's not here.
4: Yeah, one of our members was supposed to be here, and when we asked him about it, he said
1: he couldn't make it.
4: Yeah, he couldn't make it.
1: Is he asleep?
4: Probably.
1: Might be asleep.
4: He probably is. I think everybody here can agree that that sounds like something that Darian would do.
3: Yeah, I think
1: We've spent a lot of time out at McKeesport, actually, as of late. We just finished a bunch of oral histories out in McKeesport. But that's not – I don't know Darian, but we could call him. No, we better.
5: Oh, my God, that would be so awesome.
4: That would be awesome.
1: That would be.
4: But he is a very – he's a great poet himself. He also does a lot of – he's actually a rapper also. So he's quite the character.
5: Yeah.
4: He is quite the character. He's my rival in the poetry instigators. We're always going back and forth with poetry. So,
1: well, I know the South Side real well, but I also know Wilkinsburg quite well. Most of my growing up was spent in Wilkinsburg because I had a mom who didn't drive. So if you take the bus and you live east of the city, you get to know Wilkinsburg very well. To me, that was the crossroads to everywhere.
4: definitely.
1: Spent more time walking the streets of Wilkinsburg, and I continue to be a huge fan of the community through thick and thin. There's a lot of good history and bones in Wilkinsburg and a lot to feel good about. Who would like to go first? Who'd like to go first? Ivan.
3: Yeah, let the winner go first.
1: Should we let youth before beauty here, or however that goes? Do you want
2: to
1: start?
2: I'll go first.
1: Okay. And I don't know if you if there's a title we should know, but I really just want to turn it over to you.
2: Okay. The poem I'm actually going to do is my first one I've ever recited, The Negro Speaks of Rivers by Langston Hughes. I've known rivers. I've known rivers ancient as the world and older than a flow of human blood and human veins. My soul has grown deep like the rivers. I bathed in the Euphrates when dawns were young. I built my hut near the Congo and it lulled me to sleep. I looked upon the Nile and raised the pyramids above it. I heard the singing of the Mississippi when Abe Lincoln went down to New Orleans. And I seen this muddy bosom turn all golden in the sunset. I've known rivers ancient. Dusky rivers. My soul has grown deep like the rivers.
1: I love that poem. Langston Hughes was one of my favorite poets when I was in middle school and high school, and I always loved that particular poem. You memorized it too, which at least I think you were going from memory, and that's fantastic. Let's see. Darnell, what do you want to do?
3: My poem is called Serenade by Mary Weston Fordham.
1: Now, that's an author I don't know too much about. Is she contemporary, or does she go back a ways?
3: I have no clue. I have no background history on her, okay. But it goes something like this. Sleep. Love sleep. The night wind sighs and soft lullaby. The lark is at rest with the dew on her breast, so close those dear eyes. That borrowed their hue from heaven so blue. Sleep, love, sleep. Sleep, love, sleep. The pale moon looks down on the valleys around. The glow moth is flying, the south wind is sighing, and I am low-lying, with lute deftly strung to pour out my song, sleep, love, sleep.
1: Hmm. I like the internal rhythms of that poem, and you really pulled that off really well, too. What attracted you to it? Was part of it the cadence, or?
3: I'm also our friend Darian, he's a rapper, but I'm also a rapper, and I really like words and rhyme schemes. So, like, most of the poems I recite are filled with little rhymes. So I really like the whole rhyme scheme with, like, the sigh and the lullaby. I just like how it goes together. Very wordy.
1: Yeah, you delivered it really well, too. Let's turn to Todd. What have you got?
4: I have a poem that I wrote actually for this. It's called As a Race. As a race, the stereotypes are too far and too many. As a race, we say that we are too thick. As a race, we are told we cannot think. As a race, we stand firm but divided. As a race, we say, what race? As a race, we are told we are different but equal. As a race, our legacy is slowly becoming violence and crime. As a race, we've fallen. But as part of this race, it is my job to rise up past my generation and raise the older ones' tired feet. As part of this race, I will lighten the load of dead weight my generation is leaving behind. As part of this race, I refuse to stand upon the aching backs of previous generations. As a part of this race, I wish to stand tall and show that we are so much more than our portrayal. As part of this race, I will race to the future we deserve, not the one that we were given.
1: Ooh, that's nice. Really nice. Are you writing a lot?
4: Yeah, I actually have a lot of notebooks. Like, I have so many notebooks, and most of them don't have stuff in the beginning and nothing at the end. Like, I never have completed a notebook because I just have so many. I always have something to write with, always have something to write on.
1: I do that too. I like starting new notebooks, and then I get like 30 pages in them if I'm lucky. If I'm lucky. So I got a lot of notebooks at home that have a lot of extra room. And there's something nice about a new pen and a new notebook.
4: Yeah, you know? it's the fresh feeling.
1: Yeah. You guys are great. Does anybody want to share another one? You're welcome to, but I also don't want to twist your arm. That's totally up to you guys.
2: I have another one.
1: Sure.
2: So my second poem is Author's Prayer. I don't really know how to say this author's name, so I'll try.
5: Ilya Kaminsky.
2: What'd you say?
5: Ilya Kaminsky.
2: If I speak for the dead, I must leave this animal of my body. I must write the same poem over and over for an empty page, the white flag of their surrender. If I speak for them, I must walk on the edge of myself. I must live as a blind man who runs the rooms without touching the furniture. Yes, I live. I can cross the streets asking, what year is it? I could dance in my sleep and laugh in front of the mirror. Even sleep is prayer. Lord, I will praise your madness in a language not mine. Speaking music that wakes us, music in which we move. For whatever I say is a kind of petition. In the darkest days must I praise.
1: Nicely. Don, I don't know how you memorize these. And 'cause when you read these, you sound like you... It doesn't sound like you're reciting it. It sounds like it's coming straight from you. It looked like you got something, Darnell?
3: I had the poem from last year, the John Singer. We had actually read a book called The Heart is a Lonely Hunter, and I guess I'll just say that.
1: Yeah.
3: It's called Loneliness. John Singer was quiet. It was his choice, not his fault. He was born a mute, and his best friend's veins filled with salt. He tried to help anyone who came with him with a situation. A volunteer or help, he was always in participation. Usually being deaf will make a lot of people stand out, but other people came to John, mostly with their hands out. He was never mean, yet somehow always nice, but keeping your problems inside always comes with a price. He wanted to go see his friend, yet found out he had been deceased, so John made a decision so the duo could meet. Even though it rains, there's not always a shower. John made his choice and filled his chest with gunpowder.
1: Excellently, done. And let's finish up. Todd, you got anything?
4: Yeah, I got one more. This is actually mine from my poem from last year that I didn't actually get to do. It was from it's by Edna Edna.
5: St. Vincent Millay.
4: St. Vincent Millay. Yeah, I couldn't remember the last name. It's called Dirge Without Music. I am not resigned to the shutting away of loving hearts in the hard ground. So it is, and so it will be, for so it has been, time out of mind. Into the darkness they go, the wise and the lovely, crowned with lilies and with laurel they go. But I am not resigned. Lovers and thinkers, into the earth with you. Be one with the dull, indiscriminate dust, a fragment of what you felt, of what you knew. A formula, a phrase remains, but the best is lost. The answers, quick and keen, the honest look, the laughter, the love, they are gone. They are gone to feed the roses, elegant and curled as the blossom. Fragrant is the blossom, I know, but I do not approve. More precious was the light in your eyes than all the roses in the world. Down, down, down, into the darkness of the grave, gently they go, the beautiful, the tender, the kind, quietly they go. The intelligent, the witty, the brave, I know, but I do not approve, and I am not resigned.
1: Really well done. I'm really proud of all you guys. I probably would be proud of Darian if he had gotten here too, but you can give him I think I would be, but anything else anybody wanted to say or meant to say? Anybody you might have missed thanking or
4: Go ahead.
2: I would just like to thank you for having us here.
1: Thanks.
2: This is just a great opportunity for all of us just to actually be on a live radio station.
1: Thanks. It's truly my pleasure. Thank you.
3: Thank you.
4: I also want to say thank you, and I want to tell the people out there who are listening, inspire your kids to write. Inspire them to have the ability to think deeply and to truly think about themselves. To have a better understanding of themselves and the world around them. Writing is one of the best things that you can inspire your children to do, one of the best things that they can do with their spare time.
3: Can I say one thing before Ms. Rice goes? Just one thing. It was my mom's birthday yesterday, so I just want to say happy birthday to my mom while I'm here.
1: Happy birthday. What's her first name?
3: Shadell.
1: Shadell, happy birthday. She turns... Thank you.
0: I just like to thank you again for having us here. Just like Ivan said, this is a wonderful opportunity for the gentlemen that are here and also for anyone who's listening.
1: Absolutely.
0: To them to see. I mean, especially since they are gentlemen. And, you know, a lot of times maybe young men may not see their place in poetry but outside of rap music or hip hop. And, you know, there's all sorts of poetry that you can immerse yourself in, just as Ivan said, in order to gain different experiences and gain more of an insight into your own life and your, you know, one of the best things about poetry is the fact that you can see it, that other people are feeling some of the same things that you're feeling. You're not alone in the world. And, we are not alone. We're all together in this thing called poetry. So thank you so much.
1: Thanks. You all keep in touch, please. And thanks for being here. Take care.
6: My name is Donye. I'm 13. I go to the Neighborhood Academy. Ghetto. People think of me as ghetto, but in the inside, I'm nice. In the inside, I'm cool. In the inside, I'm kind of quiet. People think I'm ghetto because I'm loud. But just because someone is loud doesn't mean they're ghetto. So think before you call someone ghetto. People also say I'm not pretty, but I know I'm beautiful. But in the inside, it hurts, but I choose not to let it get to me no more. Because people never knew that I wanted to commit suicide because of all the hurtful things people said about me. But I will never let people get to me no more because I still have a life to live, and a youngin' can't choose that route.
7: Hello, my name is Alexis. I'm in fourth grade at Lincoln. I think it's cool to care, and so do the people at Mothers Against Drunk Driving. The people at Mothers Against Drunk Driving work to reduce injuries and deaths caused by drunk drivers. They support police officers who work to eliminate drunk driving technologies that prevent cars from starting if a driver is drunk, and public education about driver safety. More information is available at 1-800-GET-MED or med.org. Mothers Against Drunk Driving, another example of people who know it's cool to care.
8: This is Carrie Menino, age 17, from Winchester Thurston High School. I'm standing in front of the Children's Museum on the north side of Pittsburgh in front of the art installation Cloud Arbor. The title of my poem is Bucket List. This piece deals a lot with water and nature, so I wanted to have a space that had a lot of nature noises, but also was very urban and had the white noise of cars and buses behind as well. Bucket List. The well water tongue taste tickling across my trachea, touching floating cold ice like fish legs before dawn, the way Eve grabbed an apple for sex, for greed, for knowledge. We oft forget, but she was pieces of Adam, misogynist and missing ribs, the latter spiraling to heaven. Eden wasn't, mind you, perhaps base camp, daycare, testing like God on us, but you don't fail. I wish you would sometimes. I lick the phantom backs of blue ring eyes and cough of alchemy, swallowed bits of broken love, of Eve, the mother of all things bent and beautiful, irreplaceable and torn, of us. My fingers twisting hair, catching in a smile without wires, snaking deeper down the rungs, crawling towards the apple, running from the fear of isolation.
9: My name's Finn Harvey. I'll be reading Hans S. Meyer. I was born on a small farm outside Potsdam. I ran along the fields with my father as he worked and planted potatoes. I had a sister who was born on a small farm outside of Potsdam. I ran through the ditch by the road with her, covering her golden locks with mud. I had a teacher who thought I was a fool as my friend group held back our laughter. I was starry-eyed when that same teacher told us of our duty to our country, to defend it from oppressors. I joked with my friends about rolling up and smoking my parent consent letter. I said goodbye as the call marched by and I joined in line. We sang in harmony in our barracks. I learned how to load and aim a howitzer. I said goodbye to my friends as they marched off to the very front while I stayed back. I operated our guns hidden behind a wall of trees. I was safe from what was on the other side. I was careless. I handled it unsafely. I didn't close the breach properly. I had an artillery gun's worth of metal torn through my body. I was considered a fool by my peers. I was buried in a ditch by the road. I had a sister who opened my door to my notice, and I had a father who was forced into selling to the army. I was killed near a small farm outside of Verdun.
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11: My name is Noah Delphia, and my poem is called Summer Storm. I'm 13 years old and go to Pittsburgh Kappa. A gentle breeze on a blissful day. A cloud passes overhead. A gust makes the neighbor's flowers sway. The sky brightens. The sun climbs like a hawk. The cars speed by, and thunder rumbles to mock. A drizzle falls onto the weeds as sunlight shines through liquid beads. Thunder crashes as the winds pick up. The wind whistles, and the birds do such. A rainbow glimmers. The clouds recede. A cat follows as a mouse leads. 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
12: 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The name of this poem is His Bitter Love. The world round is a dark and dreary place. People dying, children crying, all day. But in the moonlight, I see his bright face, never darkening and ever so gay. He is the bow to my arrow, the jack to my Jill. He whispers to me softly, I cannot live without thy love I lack. My hands and feet tremble ever quickly. But oh, how foolish of me to believe. For his heart turned to stone, and his hands touched another. Never will I ever, again, I relieve, love a boy who does not care or bother, for his bitter love has struck my heart cold, for his love has injured me till I'm old. Stay tuned for youthexpress.org for more original writing from Pittsburgh area youth. All youth, all the time, Youth Express. 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
13: From the Youth Media Center at SOB Radio, this is Issa Lena, a middle school student at King. This is a paper flower poem by Maya Angelou named Still I Rise. You may write me down a history with your bitter, twisted lies. You may tread me in the dirt, but still, like dust, I rise. Does my sassiness upset you? Why are you beset with gloom? 'Cause I walk like I got oil wells pumping in my living room. Just like moons and suns with the certainty of tides. Just like hopes springing high, still I rise. Thanks for listening.
14: My name is Campbell. I am in second grade at the Environmental Charter School in Pittsburgh, Pennsylvania. Smoking makes me concerned about the future of the world, and here's why. Instead of smoking, I wish people would not smoke. For instance, if you smoke, you will die and never stay healthy and won't be able to eat fruits and veggies at lunch. If you smoke, you can affect the person that has asthma, and I have asthma, and if I am around smoke, I could die. Don't forget that smoking is bad. Smoking impacts all of us, and I think we can work together to make the world a better place. This is Campbell from the Environmental Charter School, second grade persuaders.
15: My name is Devin. I'm in fifth grade. I live in Troy Hill. Peace is like love. Peace looks like a white winter. It sounds lovely, and it can be funny, but peace is always in your heart.
16: Once upon a midnight dray, while I ponder weak and weary, over many quaintant and curious volume of forgotten lore, while I nodded nearly napping, suddenly there came a tapping, as if someone gently rapping at my chamber door. 'Tis some visitor, I muttered, tapping at my chamber door. Only this and nothing more. Ah, distinctly I remember, it was a black, bleak December, and each separate dying ember wrought its ghost upon the floor. Eagerly I wished the morrow. Vainly I had to sought to borrow from my books should cure us of sorrow. Sorrow for the lost Lenore, for the rare and radiant maiden who the angels named Lenore, nameless hair forevermore. And the sleek and sad uncertain rustling of each purple curtain thrilled me, filled me with fantastic terrors never felt before. So that now to still the beating of my heart, I stood repeating, 'tis some visitor entreating entrance at my chamber door. Some late visitor entreating entrance at my chamber door. This is it and nothing more.
17: Presently my soul grew stronger, hesitating then no longer. Sir, said I, or madam, truly your forgiveness I implore. But the fact is I was napping, and so gently you came rapping, and so faintly you came tapping at my chamber door, that I scarce was sure I heard you. Here I opened wide the door, darkness there, nothing more. Deep into the darkness peering, long I stood there wondering, fearing, doubting, dreaming dreams no mortal had ever dared to dream before. But the silence was unbroken, and the stillness gave no token, and the only word there spoken was the whispered word, Lenore. This I whispered, and an echo murmured back the word, Lenore. Merely this and nothing more. Back into the chamber, turning, all my soul within me burning. Soon again I heard a tapping somewhat louder than before. Surely, said I, surely that is something at my window, lattice. Let me see, then, what thread it is, and this mystery explore. Let my heart be still a moment, and this mystery explore. 'Tis the wind and nothing more. Open here, I flung the shutter, when, with many a flirt and a flutter, in there stepped a stately raven of the saintly days of yore. Not the least obeisance made he, not a minute stopped or stayed he, but with mien of lord or lady, perched above my chamber door, perched upon a bust of palace just above my chamber door, perched and sat in nothing more. Then this ebony bird, beguiling my sad fancy into smiling by the grave and stern decorum of the countenance it wore, though the crest be shorn and shaven, though, I said, art sure no craven, ghastly grim and ancient raven, wandering from the nightly shore, tell me what the lordly name is on the night's Plutonian shore. Quoth the raven, nevermore.
18: Much I marvel this ungainly flow to hear discourse so plainly, though it answered little meaning, little relevancy bore. For we cannot help agreeing that no living human being ever yet was blessed with seeing bird above his chamber door. Bird or beast upon sculptured bust above his chamber door with such name as nevermore. But the raven sitting lonely on the placid bust spoke only that one word has if his soul in that one word he did outpour. Nothing further than he fluttered.
19: Till I scarcely more than muttered. Other friends have flown before. One the morrow he will leave me. As my hopes have flown before. Then the bird said nevermore.
20: Startled at the stillness, broken by reply so aptly spoken, doubtless said I, what it utters, it is its only stock in store. Caught from some unhappy master whom a merciful disaster followed fast and followed faster, till his songs one burden bore till in dirges of his hope that melancholy burden bore of never, nevermore. But the raven still beguiling all my fancy into smiling, straight I wheeled a cushioned seat in front of bird and bust and door. Then upon the velvet sinking, I betook myself to link fancy unto fancy, thinking that his ominous bird of yore. What girl, ungainly, ghastly, gaunt, and ominous bird of yore meant in croaking nevermore.
21: This I set and engaged in guessing, but no syllable expression to the fowl whose fire eyes now burn into my bosom core. This and more I sat dividing with my head at ease, reclined on a cushion's velvet lining that the lamplight gloated, but whose velvet violet lining with the lamplight gloated. She shall press and nevermore.
18: Then, methought, the air grew denser, perfumed from the unseen censer, swung by seraphim, whose footfalls tinkled on the tufted floor. Wretch, I cried, thy God hath lent thee. By these angels he hath sent thee respite, respite in nepenthe, from thy memories of Lenore. Quaff, oh quaff this kind nepenthe, and forget this lost Lenore, quoth the raven. Nevermore! Prophet, said I, thing of evil, prophet still, if bird or devil. Whether tempter sent, or whether tempest tossed, thee here ashore, desolate yet all undaunted, on this desert land enchanted, on this home by horror haunted, tell me truly, I implore, is there balm in Gilead? Tell me, I implore, quoth the raven, nevermore. Prophet, said I, thing of evil, prophet still, if bird or devil, by that God we both adore, tell the soul, it shall clasp a sainted maiden, the angels named Lenore. Clasp a rare and radiant maiden, angels named Lenore, quoth the raven, nevermore. Be that word our sign in parting, bird or fiend, I shrieked upstarting. Get thee back into the tempest and the night's plutonian shore. Leave no black plume as a token of that lie thy soul hath spoken. Leave my loneliness unbroken. Quit the bust above my door. Take thy beak from out my heart, and take thy form from out my door, quoth the raven. Nevermore. And the raven, never flitting, still is sitting. Still is sitting on the pallid bust of Pallas just above my chamber door. And his eyes have all seeming of demons that is dreaming. And the lamplight o'er him streaming throws his shadow on the floor. And my soul from out that shadow that lies floating on the floor shall be lifted nevermore.
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Can't help that I have vanity. I'm the boss. I'm the queen, you see? I can't help that people don't like me. I'm trying to live. I push these people to the edge, always judging the book by its cover, and it's sickening. Why you always hating on my rhymes? Why you hating on the things that I do all the time? I make rhymes. I do it cause I want to, and then you say that's a stupid thing to do. I tell you shut your mouth, I'm not listening to wannabes. You tell me that my raps are bad, I turn around and come for you. Don't judge a book by its cover. The cover could be you. Don't judge a book by its cover. And you can be amazing too. Don't judge a book by its cover. The cover could be you. Don't judge a book by its cover. Cause you can be amazing too. I hope you learned the lesson that I told you. Cause anyone can be amazing.

people struggling, you can make a difference if you just believe it. Don't let nobody judge you. You just gotta be above them. Yeah, be above them, I ain't dreaming for no poverty. I'm dreaming for a mansion. I'm hunting bills, they stacking. My haters getting angrier. I tell them kick rocks, bro. They can't mess up my flow. These people wanna see me. These people wanna be me. 10 points for trying, though. It's nice to know you like me, though. Trying to put me on the spot to make me mad. Yet I'm still glad. I like to treat my people to a free verse. Give it everything I got. I am the new earth. Breathe the fumes of the rap queen. I am a goddess, the one and only. Please don't judge me. No, I'm not perfect. Neither is you, though. You like taquitos? I like burritos. I'm saying fresh, cool kids in the building. I felt the pain inside. I turned it into pride. I like the ride. Step foot in my Bugatti. I'm not trying to make you mad, so be glad. Yeah, don't judge a book by its cover. The cover could be you. Don't judge a book by its cover. 'Cause you can be amazing too. Don't judge a book by its cover. The cover could be you. Don't judge a book by its cover. And you can be amazing too.

0: 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I'm in 10th grade at Montour High School, and you're listening to Youth Express. Catch the future.
1: Do you have a song stuck in your head? No? Let's see if we can fix that. 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

0: It's Matthew Ryan Miramontes, and I'm here with
1: Serena Zetz.
0: And we are at
1: the Andy Warhol's Youth Invasion.
0: And what are some of the things that you've seen so far?
1: I've seen a lot of kids making balloon animals and taking them around the museum, which is pretty cool. I like how it interacts with the art. And we also have a pretty talented magician floating around.
0: A magician?
1: Yeah.
0: And what floor is he on?
1: He is on this floor, actually. He's in the suit.
0: Is he the man with the clown costume on?
1: No. He is right there.
0: Is there anything else that you're looking forward to tonight?
1: I'm looking forward to seeing a lot of the bands. There's one that I'm especially looking forward to called Wolfblood. They're an all-girl punk group, and they're really good.
0: All right. I'm here again at the Youth Invasion at the Andy Warhol Museum, and I'm here again with
1: Serena Zetz.
2: All right. Hello, everybody. We're Wolfblood. Thank you. We're almost an all-girl cover band, although we do some originals tonight. And we'll be doing one tonight. And we just want to take a second to thank Luke for filling in for us for not only this show, but many shows. Thank you so much, Luke. This next one's an original. It's called Think Again. We hope you enjoy it.

0: I've already introduced Olivia and Luke, and we on drums we have Eva. And I'm Allison. Also, if you want to follow us, we're Wolfblood on Instagram, Facebook, Twitter. Well, not anymore. We don't have a Twitter. Okay, Facebook and Instagram, but it's BLUD. So hit us up.
1: So this is Matthew Marimontes, and I'm reporting live from the Youth Invasion at Pittsburgh, or with Youth Express at the Andy Warhol Museum, and I'm here with.
0: Oh, I'm Allison.
2: I'm Eva.
3: I'm Olivia.
1: And what instruments do you guys play?
0: I play mainly guitar in this band, and then
2: I play drums.
3: I play guitar.
1: And I saw you guys had some covers of Rage Against the Machine and the Black Keys. How did you guys go about picking those different songs to play?
0: Well, we kind of picked songs that like people knew, but also like artists that we really liked both together, really. So.
1: And I saw a move for original songs. Is there more original songs being written in the future, or are you just kind of sticking with the couple that you have right now?
0: We're definitely working on more originals, and we're hoping to record an EP very soon with our originals.
1: Do you guys have a website where people could check out your music or any shows coming up that people could see you at?
0: We have our Instagram, it's Wolfblood with BLUD, and then our Facebook is the same thing. And we don't have any shows in May, but we have a lot coming up in June and over the summer, and we're really excited.
1: And any words on the future of Wolfblood?
0: I don't know. I think look out for us. We're all girl band. We're ready to rock. Anything you want to add?
1: Hey, well, check out Wolfblood. They're sick. And this is Matthew Marimontes, and I'm reporting live at the Youth Invasion at the Andy Warhol Museum.

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2: Hello, my name is Zara, and I'm a 12th grade student at City Charter High School. You are listening to an artist statement recorded at the Youth Media Center at SLB Radio. The piece I will be discussing is for the Leadership Excellence Access and Persistence Program's End of Year Showcase. I am an artist who uses art as an emotional outlet or as a diary. I want to get better in drawing and sculpture and all other media that I can get my hands on to teach others to use art in a way similar to the way I use it. In a way that you can barf up all your feelings and make them something tangible. Some of my inspirations are Lewis Wayne, famous for drawing all sorts of psychedelic style cats, big on cats, old comics, cartoons, indie animation, graffiti art are all very big inspirations because they are all very raw and focusing on representation and putting yourself out there. For my purpose and audience, I'd say I want this to reach anyone who can see themselves in me or sees me as someone similar to them or as an inspiration. I want to throw my feelings out there completely raw and disturbing and messy and just real. I want people to relate to and question and analyze and kind of be like shocked or disturbed by my art. One of my favorite quotes is, "Art is meant to comfort the disturbed and disturb the comfortable." Visualizing my final project, I feel like it's going to be much different than last year. Last year was definitely influenced by my family and my identity on a geographical sense. I did my project about how being Palestinian has affected my life. But this year, I think I want to do it about me and not who I am in the sense that who, like, how the world describes me. I want to do me from the inside out. I want it to be as raw and messy and confusing and kind of ugly, like as my sketchbooks can be sometimes. I don't want it to be made for anyone else. I want it to be made for me, and I want it to be something that I'm putting myself out there and people can interpret it how they will, but I'm not going to make something easily digestible. I want it to be a challenge. That's all for me, and that was my artist statement.
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4: William Bergman,
5: Jamal Cherry,
6: Aiden Pratt,
7: and Damian Hill.
3: We're base grad students at Westinghouse High School, and today we're going to be discussing the Westinghouse Bulldogs or environments in our school.
4: Yeah. Damian, going into your senior year, how you feel about the upcoming season?
7: I honestly feel like this is the season where I got to make my mark in Westinghouse's history. I got to feel me like a standard and a objective I always wanted to reach. I always wanted to be the best or one of the best. So that's what I feel like.
3: And Aiden Proud, you being a senior in your environment, how does it feel to just come to Westinghouse High School every day?
6: Westinghouse High School is a pretty good school, you know. Most people look at Westinghouse High School as a bad school, as if it's a bad environment, and honestly, it's pretty good, to be honest.
7: Just be chilling, for real,
4: Yeah,
5: just
4: bro.
5: Just chill.
4: You gotta agree on that.
3: Because of where it's located, you know, a lot of people there are predominantly black, and being a statistic in Pittsburgh, in the east side of Pittsburgh, going up there, you'll be looked at wrong.
7: Looked at as either a thief, mugger, and robber, anything that's bad.
5: Or a threat to your neighborhood.
7: Yeah.
4: My personal opinion, I think it's all like want to. Some people in the school don't want to do it. Like, there's some people who do want to learn, like, you mean?
7: And there's some people that just come to school to just sit there all day.
3: I think there's a lot of racism. Like, going around places and seeing people and how to look at you or treat you a different way just because of how you look or who you are. You know, that stuff. It hurts to see, but you're used to it.
5: It's reality.
7: Yeah, it is reality.
5: Really can't do nothing to that. You know, we could go some places, like we're going places for football.
3: So, more on the bright side, Wonka, you got a basketball game tonight against Furl. How do you feel about that?
4: I'm feeling great. I'm about to try to go for a double-double again. That's what I'm averaging on.
8: Let's talk about last week's game.
4: Yeah, we took a loss to Stowe Rocks, man. It was a tough loss. But we're going to bounce back against Furl, man.
8: What do you think was the specific problem in the game that y'all could have changed?
4: We needed more intensity, missed shots.
8: I didn't see a three to the fourth quarter.
4: Yeah, man. Well, I don't know. We was just cold. We was in a slump.
8: Yeah. Talk to Tommy.
6: But y'all scared a little bit? Because in the gym, y'all make every shot.
4: Yeah, bro. Our first home game, we kind of had the nerves. Yeah, I don't know. But, yeah, we got a home game against Phil tonight at like 7 o'clock. We're going to get them win. It's going to look good today.
3: Aiden, I know you're real good on the academic part. How do you feel like school and academics is at Westinghouse altogether?
6: Work's pretty easy, kind of. But, like, I'm really only good at math. Reading, I'm okay.
3: Damien Hill, you being a senior next year, how do you feel going into the season after having a losing season?
7: I feel like we got to go get back. Simple as that. We got to go get back, for real.
4: Jamar, going into your junior year, like, how are you prepping for the off season?
5: I'm prepping by just, like, trying to get better every day, working out, you know, keeping my body in shape.
4: Any plans for the offseason, like 7-1?
5: Yeah, I'm playing for 4-2 Elite. It's a good program, real strong. I feel like once I go up there, it's going to feel like family. I'm just fit right in.
4: Class of 2028 to break it.
6: I got a question for Josiah Collins.
3: Yes, sir.
6: What made you commit to Akron?
3: What made me commit to Akron was the hospitality. You know, it was one of my better options, so I just went there and took it and ran with it.
4: You was recently up Akron, couple of weeks ago, right?
3: Uh-huh.
4: How did you like it up there? Like, how was it?
3: I liked it. You know, they was just showing me around the campus more. I seen it a lot of times, but this time I seen the dorms where I'll be staying at, and I feel solidified up there. I feel like it's home.
4: That's great.
7: What would you say is the most things that stood out about the school when you were thinking about your choices for school?
3: Things that stood out was the coaching. You know, everybody's going to be on you. You're not just going to be up there. Feel me? They're going to make sure you on your P's and Q's and doing what you got to do, or you're going to be at home.
7: Holding you accountable when it's needed.
4: That's yes, Division I level football.
3: Yes, sir.
5: You know, I heard they let you take the whole team out to Akron on a visit. How was that?
3: I was good. Being able to show my guys something new, get them out of their typical environment, you know, to show them something new, that was great. And it felt like I was leading the guys somewhere out of the trenches, you know, showing them something new.
5: So, like, you basically showed them, like, everybody got a shot.
3: It's possible.
4: So this is like a question for my football guys. Like, what's the goal? Like, I want to know where y'all heads is at for the next, like, upcoming season.
5: The goal really is, bro. I ain't gonna lie.
6: States.
5: Bro, know how to swim if you come around this, because we shirking, bro. That's all I'm saying, bro.
3: My junior year, I think I got that scholarship. My first ever scholarship was Temple. My sophomore year, around like week 3, I had posted my midseason film. And they came. It was like that off season. Like, I put in a lot of work. You know, I was working out 2 times before the regular practice, and it just paid off, and it showed quick. Temple, I had a scholarship from them, but I don't think it was a good fit for me. I did an unofficial visit up there, and it was right in the middle of the hood. It was just, I could go to Westinghouse and just call it college.
7: For real.
3: It's not in the best place, so I would want to go somewhere where I'm separated around different things. And somewhere that's a better fit for me, and I was Akron. The team's good. It's a small MAC school, so they're not the best team in the MAC, but the team's good, you know. It's like I said, like, they're going to be holding you accountable. You're not just going to be there doing anything. You're going to be there getting better, focusing on yourself, perfecting your craft, and hopefully to go to a higher level.
4: Josiah, any advice for upcoming players coming into the next season?
3: Advice I would give is to just keep your head down. You know, a lot of people don't always get recognized at the beginning of their work, but that's when they stop, when they don't get recognized, when they just started the work. Just keep your head down, keep working. If you go, they're going to find you.
6: How do y'all feel about the Eagles?
4: The Eagles stink, man. They stink.
3: I don't like them. I feel like Jalen Hurts got exposed.
4: High school quarterback, man.
7: I just don't understand. He's not top 5, not top 10 to me. I don't like him. I'm being honest. I just don't
5: understand why Jalen Hurts even comes up in his conversations. he's not on that level. Like who can I can't even compare him to nobody because he's not on that level. He's like, you know, Perry type of quarterback. He's not that type of guy. He's not like a West House type of guy.
3: Yeah, Jalen Hurts, he's not on that level, you know. He's just not good enough.
4: He's just not elite.
3: He got exposed, you know. Of course, Jeff's going to be mad. He's just not good enough.
4: So, he like, never was.
6: What do Jalen Hurts have to get better at?
4: Throwing. Yeah, accuracy. He can't throw a deep ball.
3: He has to get better at, you know, throwing the ball in tough situations. You know, he's seen it in the last game they were in. You know, he played good the last game they was in.
8: Five interceptions.
3: They played some weak guys, though.
4: They played the Raiders.
3: They played some weak
4: guys. They played the Raiders.
7: How y'all feel about how JSN's playing? Like, what would y'all say is y'all top three right now? Everybody get a chance to name top three.
4: You
7: from this side of the room.
6: Top three what?
7: Top three receivers in the league right now.
6: JSN.
7: That's one person, gang.
6: The best right now.
7: Gang, JSN. There's three you can name. JSN. Three. Stop acting like you can't name three receivers.
3: If he can, I'll help him. Exactly. I have to go JSN right now, and then I'll have to go Malik Nabers before he got injured. He was off to a great start, but that game, that was crazy. And then I would probably go, I don't know. I like GP too, but I don't really know if he's having the best season. That's just my opinion of who I like.
7: Are you going off this season?
3: Yeah.
7: Oh, I was about to say. Okay, that makes more
3: sense. Yeah, I'll throw GP in there.
7: If we go off this season, I'm going JSN. I'm going George Pickens. I'm going to be honest. I'm going to go George Pickens second. And I'll take Jettis just because Jettis is still the best.
4: As a Seahawks fan, I could talk about JSN all day.
7: St. Brown, I ain't got really too
4: much to say. St. Brown's a dog.
7: He's just a consistent
4: He's playing with a torn rupture.
3: He said something about the Lions. That reminded me. I'll put J-Mo in there before GP.
7: Ooh, I like that. I like that.
3: I might take Amara over Chase, too.
7: Ooh, nah.
4: Yeah, he's balling this season. He's balling this season. He's balling.
9: Guys, no one has said Puka.
4: No,
5: I got JSN, James Williams, and Puka. Puka been balling.
4: I got JSN, Jamar Chase, and Puka.
10: Top three is hard right
4: now. No, I'm going to pick Puka second, Jamar Chase, and George Pickens.
3: So, what
6: y'all saying, like... Wait, is y'all saying Jamar Chase this year in y'all top three?
5: Jamar Chase.
6: Or is y'all just saying because he is top two receivers in the league?
3: He's just top two receivers.
5: He's top two.
6: Because y'all really think he's top three this season? Jamar Chase. This season.
5: I don't think he's top three.
3: I like Devontae Adams more than Puka. If I'm all over to the Rams, I'm taking somebody out of LA.
4: I'm taking
3: the Adams. The guy's a technician. You can't deny it. You know, he showcases it at a high level every week. And he just makes a lot of plays.
5: Devontae Adams shows he's a veteran receiver. He shows that he's a vet.
4: How do y'all feel about the college football playoffs on Saturday?
3: I feel like Notre Dame should be in the conversation. That's a team that didn't get to prove themselves.
5: Notre Dame's not better than Miami. Miami's blowing them out the water.
4: Do y'all think
3: Miami did, in fact, beat Notre Dame, but Notre Dame has beat three teams that Miami has lost to. I do feel like Notre Dame should have more of a chance than Miami, even though Notre Dame and Miami beat Notre Dame.
4: Do y'all feel like JMU should have made it?
3: No, but you got to have lower division schools in there.
7: Because Boise State was in there, and everybody's team's probably better than Boise State.
3: Tulane's in there, too, right? Sure.
4: How y'all feel about Indiana?
7: I was about to say the same thing.
3: I feel like they'll win it all this year. I don't think nobody's beating Fournette.
7: I ain't going to lie, Mendoza is the best quarterback in college football.
4: Hey, I got Miami.
5: I ain't going to lie, bro.
4: I got Miami.
3: That's a bad pick, brother.
5: Y'all talk about Indiana, bro. Ohio State's not done.
3: JJ's
5: coming back.
3: Ohio State's done.
5: JJ is coming back.
4: It's one man.
3: The season's over.
5: Jeremiah Smith is coming back.
4: Malachi Lemon is better.
5: No, he's not better than Jeremiah Smith. No, he's not.
7: Yes, he is.
3: This year,
5: that
3: more
5: was
3: yards,
5: not
3: more
5: time.
3: Receptions, Mekhi more Lemon. Yards after catch.
7: Bro, Malachi Lemon is the best receiver in college football.
5: Listen to this. Jeremiah Smith missed one game. He missed one more touchdown than Malachi Lemon.
4: He
5: missed one game.
4: Same amount of receptions.
5: And the same amount of receptions.
3: He had more targets, too.
5: Think about that. Not JJ.
3: Yes, he do. JJ has more of an opportunity to have more targets than Mekhi Lemon because Mekhi Lemon is not receiver one on his team.
10: No, he is. He just plays slot.
5: Mekhi Lemon is receiver one. He's receiver one. He gets the most targets.
3: Who's the Jacoby Lane's receiver one?
5: Yeah, he don't get as
3: Jacoby Lane's the Z or the Y, whatever the outside receiver is. He's the X. He's the X.
5: Mekhi Lemon's getting more targets than him.
3: No, he don't.
5: If he didn't, Jacoby Lane wouldn't have got that.
10: They be putting him at slot. They get him anyway.
3: I'm talking about he get more than JJ. He don't get more than JJ.
10: No.
3: He don't get more targets than JJ.
10: I don't believe that either.
5: Think about this. JJ, he low-key, his targets from this year and last year, he splits them. But the receivers around him. Look at his receiving core.
4: He has Cornel Tate.
3: What point did that make?
5: He has Cornel Tate. Who else?
4: You don't have another
5: Brandon Ennis.
8: Brandon Ennis hasn't done nothing all year.
4: Brandon Ennis hasn't been relevant since high school.
3: I need a topic switch. How y'all feel about Travis Hunter? Y'all think he'll be a bust after getting injured his rookie season?
7: No. He got that dog in
4: him. It's Travis Hunter, bro.
5: Travis Hunter, that boy, he can play DB, bro.
3: Ben, how do you feel?
11: You know, well, I guess Trevor Lawrence is good again, which is annoying. I'm tired of seeing that commercial where they do like, let's hear it for the boys. It's like driving me insane. Like I was humming it to myself as I was driving in. But yeah, I think like first, you can't judge him on the first year. Got hurt so quick. The Jags are probably going to be good. Mm-hmm. And they're going to move him to London.
4: I got a question. Were you a football fan growing up?
11: Yeah.
4: Like what was like your favorite moment as like a young football fan growing up, like as you like a kid watching football?
11: Anytime Jerome Bettis ran it in. Anytime.
3: Jerome Bettis.
4: Because that's when football was like actually fun to watch.
11: Mm-hmm. So I miss those days. I miss Big Ben. I miss Hines Ward. You know, what are you going
7: to
11: do?
7: I never watched Hines Ward play.
4: No, Hines Ward used to be nice.
6: If y'all was to build a starting offense in the NFL, who would be your offense?
4: Good positions down the line. Like, just pick a position like quarterback. I don't know. Keep going.
10: All right, you start.
6: Patrick Mahomes, QB1.
4: Jameer Gibbs, and I'm not.
7: Jameer Gibbs.
3: So I'll go DN and instantly take Myles Garrett off the board.
5: Jemma. We got Jemma on the outside.
7: I got CMC in the backfield.
4: What you got, man?
10: We got a quarterback, a running back.
4: Two running backs. Running backs is full. One receiver.
11: The Kelsey, the center, Kelsey.
6: Jason Kelsey.
11: Jason Kelsey. At center. Yeah.
6: Who's taking JSN?
4: Man, give me Phillip Rivers at quarterback.
7: We already picked the quarterback.
4: Pat Surtain at corner.
7: All right.
3: I'm taking Aaron Donald at defensive tackle. I'm taking Dexter Lawrence.
6: You want to do our own team?
7: All right, we're going to start. We're going to make our own team, so we got the best team at the end. Start from quarterback. We all going to pick a quarterback.
6: Patrick Mahomes.
4: All time?
7: Yeah, that's going to make it more interesting.
6: All time?
7: Yeah, that's going to make it more interesting.
6: I'm sticking with Patrick Mahomes.
4: Give me the GOAT, Tom Brady.
3: Randall Cunningham.
5: Give me Mike Vick.
11: Ooh.
4: That's a nice pick.
11: Young Mike Vick.
7: Nobody pick LJ?
4: No.
7: Yeah, Lamar Jackson.
4: Nah, who you got? Hold on, it's Ben.
11: I want to say
4: Big Ben.
11: I want to say Big Ben, but what about prime Cam Newton?
7: Oh, I forgot about Cam Newton.
4: That's a mythical pool.
7: That is definitely a mythical pool.
4: That's a mythical pool.
10: Who you taking for running back?
6: Barry Sanders.
7: Ooh, that was sweet.
4: Give me Sweet Feet Walter Payton.
3: I want Eric Dickerson.
10: I know exactly why I
5: want. Can I put Devin Hester at running back, guys?
4: No.
10: Pick a running back.
5: A running back, a good running back.
6: There's Bo Jackson.
5: Yeah, Bo Jackson.
4: The Lord of 40,
5: Bo Jackson, baby.
6: Bro, there's big running backs.
4: There's big running backs. There's LT.
6: Adrian Peterson. AP. Marshawn.
4: Who you got, 40? Bucky Irvin?
7: I don't got Bucky Irvin, but y'all picked the two players I won it, game. But yeah, we going to go Bucky Irvin. That's my favorite. That's just my favorite. Nah. AP, yeah, my life.
5: Let's start off with the receivers, man.
6: I don't want to go first because I feel like I'm going to keep grabbing all the.
7: Randy Moss, you want?
10: All right.
4: Megatron. Calvin Jones.
6: Jerry Rice.
3: I got prime Julio Jones.
11: Ooh, that, you guys took all the good ones. I'm going Puka. I'm going new age. I like him.
5: I got prime AB.
3: Ooh, that's a pull.
7: Grunk. I got Grunk.
4: Tony Gonzalez.
5: Who's that dude that used to play for the Chargers?
10: Oh, Antonio.
5: Yeah, I got him.
6: I want Mad Max.
3: I'm thinking. I gotta think. I don't want no current. No Zach Ertz. Maybe in his prime.
7: One of y'all better pick Shannon Short.
4: Let's do DB next.
7: Shannon Short was nice.
3: I'll just take Shannon Short.
4: All right, let's do DB.
6: Like corner or any defensive back.
4: Pick two, safety in a corner.
7: Pick a safety in a corner. Yeah.
6: Safety. Chancellor.
3: I want Brian Dawkins and Sean Taylor.
10: Two safety.
7: I'm going to run Elon and Deion Sanders.
4: Richard Sherman.
7: You already picked Cam Chandler, gang. It's over.
4: Richard Sherman and Ronnie Lott.
7: How do you pick Ronnie Lott?
4: Oh.
7: He was coming downhill, wasn't he?
4: Hitman Harrison. Hitman Harrison.
7: Ooh. All right.
6: Cam Chandler.
7: Nobody picked Troy Polamalu.
3: Oh, yeah.
5: Give me Troy Prime Troy.
7: Nobody pick Ed Reed?
3: Yo,
7: we don't know.
3: Nobody pick Ed Reed.
4: Nah, bro. Like, bro.
3: I took Sean Taylor and Brian Dawkins off the board.
10: Them is two safeties,
5: I know, that's what I wanted. I need a corner.
3: All right, well, it looks like we're out of time today. Thank you guys for sharing your thoughts.
4: And we're out. Peace.
6: Love y'all, boys.
12: Hello, my name is Jay Moore. I'm a 12th grader at City Charter High School. You are listening to an artist statement recorded in the Youth Media Center at SLB Radio. The piece I will be discussing is for the Leadership, Excellence, Access, and Persistence Program End of the Year Showcase. I'm an artist who brings things to light and connects impacts and show how all things and problems are connected and that there should be a change made within society. I love bringing awareness to topics and impacts because it helps make changes in the world. An art form that excites me and inspires me when I create art is photography. Photography excites me because it can speak 1,000 words and can tell a multitude of emotions to someone. When I create my art pieces, I want to raise awareness because I also love helping people. And if my art can make a change in society and help people understand about the impacts or problems in society, then I feel successful. What I want for my final project and my showcase, I want my project to be orange photos depicting a global impact, and I want the size to be medium. But what I fear for my project is that it won't work correctly and it won't make an impact or change anyone's mind. But what I hope for my project is that it will raise awareness for other global impacts. Thank you.
13: My name is Campbell. I am in second grade at the Environmental Charter School in Pittsburgh, Pennsylvania. Smoking makes me concerned about the future of the world, and here's why. Instead of smoking, I wish people would not smoke. For instance, if you smoke, you will die and never stay healthy and won't be able to eat fruits and veggies at lunch. If you smoke, you can affect the person that has asthma, and I have asthma, and if I am around smoke, I could die. Don't forget that smoking is bad. Smoking impacts all of us, and I think we can work together to make the world a better place. This is Campbell from the Environmental Charter School, second grade persuaders.
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15: Hasnia.
16: Jacquees.
14: And today, we'll be talking about what are your plans for the future and college-wise. Hasnia, do you want to go first?
15: Okay, well, obviously, I am going to college. Don't know where yet. This is very sensitive information, but I just found out I got deferred from my top choice this morning as I was driving here. But I get my actual decision in 2 weeks from my top choice. So hopefully all goes well there. Am a little nervous, did have to go to the bathroom and let out a little cry, but I'm good now. So I'm pretty okay, I'm doing fine.
17: I'm not going to college actually. I don't want to go. Or at least I don't want to go now. I'll probably go in like a year or two, whatever happens. But I'm more worried about like after school, I'm ready to leave. I'm ready to get out of the state. As soon as we graduate and I get them papers, I'm gone. No one's seeing me no more. Maybe I'll come back like every once in a while, but no. And I don't know. I'm just ready to just go.
14: Do you plan to like work at all during it, or do you plan to just like take your gap year?
17: I'm working right now, and I already have saved like $5,000. And I'm telling you, once it hits, I'm gone. And I'm going to be doing whatever. And then I'll probably come back and go to like CMU or something. I don't know. Whatever. Whatever accepts me.
14: Mm-hmm. That eats. For me, I don't know where I want to go yet. I actually went to, my top choice was Pennsylvania College of Art and Design. I went and I toured it. Worst thing I think I've ever looked at. The dorms were like shoe boxes, and I'm pretty sure I saw a roach in the toilet on the one dorm. So like, I don't know. It was bad. Like the school itself was so nice. Like the classes, the way they teach, it was so nice. But oh, God, those dorms. Oh, no. If I went there, I'd have to live off campus. So I currently don't know where I want to go. I'm lost. The waves have taken me, and I'm gone. I don't know where I want to go. All I know is I want to go for graphic design and something in the art related, but no clue where.
15: Okay, quick question for all of us. What are some fears that you have for college right now, or just after high school?
14: My number one is dorms. That dorm, after seeing that, and just being away from home for 4 years, like, on my own, kind of scares me, because all the schools that I've been looking at are, like, 6 hours away, like, in Philadelphia, so, like, I'm not going to be anywhere near home, so it's, like, being on my own for the first time, I'm just a little scared to be all by myself.
17: Not gonna lie, I'm more afraid of, like, if I do leave, that I don't come back. Like, if I leave and then, like, I actually like where I am, I probably won't come back, and that's really hurtful because I love my family, and I would still love to, like, have a connection with them. But once I leave, and that connection's gonna be gone, because I'm not gonna text anyone, I'm not gonna call anyone, I don't want to do none of that. I'm just ready to basically focus on me, and that was it.
14: What about you?
15: I think mine is a little mix of both, because I am scared of leaving, but, like, I'm happy to leave at the same time because I'm not trying to be in Pittsburgh, but I am definitely a little happy to get away from my family, but at the same time, I'm a little, like, aw, but I think the pros outweigh the cons.
14: It's okay, though, because when that Christmas break comes and you're stuck at home for, like, 2 weeks straight, you'll be like, ready to go back. You'll be ready to go back. I think another thing that's, like, scaring me is, like, the course, like, classwork on top of that, because I want to go to art, and I already know I'm going to get paintings assigned and this and that. I'm just not ready for that.
15: Because that's, like, finding motivation to, like, actually, like, put in creative work outside of just, like, actual, like, academic work. Mm-hmm. You actually have to find, like, the motivation to do something that's, like...
17: Don't you have to, like, follow a criteria?
14: Yeah, yeah. Like, rubrics. That's going to be a big pain for me. Okay, thank you guys for listening to our podcast on our plans for the future in college. Peace out.
16: You're listening to Bulldog Bandits. My name is Sahara, and I'm here with
18: Ariana,
19: Sarah,
20: Kyrie,
21: Raymir,
22: and the biggest bandit, the Bennett Bandit, Jeff.
16: Some of us are in 10th, 11th, and 12th. We are from Weston Coles High School Academy. Today, we're going to be discussing a few things, different questions. Let's start with this one, our favorite fast food. Who would like to start?
22: The biggest band is going to go first. So, me personally, I'm going to say my favorite fast food is Wendy's. That's because I was raised on that. So, yeah.
16: What do you like from Wendy's? Like, why is it, like, your favorite?
22: Wendy's, I like their fries. I don't care. Wendy's got better fries than McDonald's.
20: That's biased.
16: Right.
22: I would die on that.
20: McDonald's has the best fries of all time.
16: Wendy's fries be so, like, soggy and, like, so... Like,
19: you think they have,
16: like,
19: the best fries?
20: Yes.
19: No.
20: Fries is better than McDonald's, not Wendy's.
22: Yes, Wendy's.
16: And, like, they, like, every time you get them, just soggy.
20: Exactly.
22: That's a lot of fries, especially
16: not McDonald's.
20: McDonald's, yes, salty, hot and ready. Sometimes
18: soggy whenever it's old.
16: Yeah,
18: and then they get hard.
22: Would y'all rather, like, have a hard fry or a soggy fry?
18: A hard fry.
19: A crunchy.
16: Crunchy.
22: Ew! Crispy. What is wrong with y'all? Just go buy a bag of chips.
16: You don't like crunchy fries, like?
22: No. Buy a bag.
19: So just go. You don't like fried potatoes, like French fries.

0: Because, like, I just like steak and I like mixed bowls, like, with protein, veggies, and, like, you know, carbs.
1: Okay. So, no, I don't have nothing to say?
2: I personally think McDonald's is the best fast food restaurant.
0: Thank you. Yeah, get them out of here, bro.
3: Heart disease by 50 years old, y'all.
2: That can happen at any fast food restaurant.
3: Especially McDonald's.
1: Okay. What's wrong with McDonald's?
3: There ain't nothing wrong with McDonald's, but it's just like, it's not the best.
1: Literally.
2: They have the best industry.
1: They got good stuff. What Wendy's got?
3: What's it called? Baconator fries.
1: Okay, he kind of had that one. We got a new sauce.
3: Y'all got, what's it called? What's that fish joint called?
2: Fish filet.
3: Y'all got a fish filet or whatever. Is it a fish filet?
1: We got a snack wrap too.
4: Sorry.
3: It's a McFish. Like, Mc something.
1: But we got a snack wrap.
0: McRib?
3: Not a McRib. But McRibs is nasty too.
0: Yeah.
4: They just be doing
0: They taste like
4: over
0: your
4: it.
0: Ankle.
2: Still.
1: Hold on. Y'all not about to diss McDonald's like that.
3: Man, no. We dissing McDonald's.
0: Like your ankles.
3: Forget
0: like,
3: McDonald's.
1: Chipotle. It's good, but like, it's not better than McDonald's.
3: Chipotle's better than McDonald's.
1: It's not like
3: McDonald's is the only place where you can get a salad and it's still unhealthy.
2: What? What about Wendy's?
1: Yeah, Wendy's have salads too.
2: Exactly.
3: I bet they're healthier than McDonald's.
1: No, they have chicken salads.
3: It's still healthier than McDonald's.
1: No, it's not.
3: Yes, it is.
1: No, it's not.
2: Where's the proof?
1: Yeah. What's your favorite fast food? Ray Mayer?
5: My favorite fast food is McDonald's.
1: Okay, so that's
0: like, what?
5: Their Sprite is good.
1: Their Sprite.
5: And their fries.
4: McDonald's Thank is fire. You can't go wrong with it. It's not overly expensive like Chipotle. Everybody can go there and get something that they like.
1: $5, $1 menu.
4: Right.
1: Okay, what about you, Ariana? What's your favorite fast food?
4: I don't have one. I just eat.
1: Like what's
4: that
1: the
4: sounds
1: most
4: big, but what's it's Twin
3: be eating. She don't got that's no okay. favorite food, please.
4: Yeah. I mean, obviously, I eat McDonald's the most, but I love me some Taco Bell. I ain't gonna lie. I like Wendy's, too.
1: You like you some Taco Bell?
2: I feel like.
0: I think Taco Bell is nasty.
4: A lot of people think that, and I can't argue with that.
1: I only like Taco Bell, like, when I'm, like, doing, like, a little road trip with the family. Because that's, like, the number one
3: thing. Only thing I get from Taco Bell is something called a naked chicken chalupa.
1: That sounds good.
4: Okay, what about Baja Blast? Don't nobody like Baja Blast?
0: I like Baja Blast.
4: Yeah, I was going to say it's fire.
0: And their cinnamon twist.
3: I can't say that.
4: Yeah.
2: I feel like price-wise, McDonald's takes it.
0: Yeah.
2: But like taste, Five Guys.
1: Five Guys is really good.
4: I remember the first time I had one of their burgers. It was so good.
3: It is overly expensive.
1: Have y'all ever had the Mr. Beast, like, meals and stuff?
4: No,
3: they told me I had to get
0: the chocolate.
3: To
1: I remember I had some loaded fries, and, like, their fries was, like, mad greasy. Like, even a burger was greasy.
3: That's Red Robin
4: like
3: for you.
0: I low-key hate greasy
4: foods.
0: You're
4: making me feel, like, heavy and, like,
1: yes,
4: big
1: like, when I first
4: my chest be hurting, like, ugh.
0: Like, all that oil.
4: Yeah. Which is ironic, because all of us like chicken, but we just can't.
1: What?
0: Yeah.
3: Y'all talking about make y'all feel heavy. I guess I always feel heavy because I never feel that one before.
1: I don't know. It's just I can't eat greasy food.
0: I be like, patting down my pizza sometimes. Like, if it's overly greasy. I just hate
4: have, like,
0: greasy
4: looked at
0: foods.
4: Me weird for it. It's like, I'm not doing nothing wrong.
2: Me, I think I go with Jeff here. I eat what I eat. You know what I'm saying?
3: Yeah, okay. Food is food.
4: So then the three of us agree. Okay, cool, yeah.
2: What about you, Raymer?
6: What?
2: How do you feel about overly greasy food?
5: I do not eat.
1: Thank you. Okay.
3: Topic switch. All right, yeah. Hold on, because my team was in here dissing my quarterback. And I ain't going for none of that. Because one,
6: Jalen Hurts is overrated.
3: Jalen Hurts is always being your team. Jalen Hurts has never lost.
4: Did he get hurt recently?
3: Mm-mm. Jalen Hurts has never lost to the Texans. Ever. Ever.
2: All right, guys, because this wasn't our topic.
1: Yes, this was not our topic. Jeff.
3: Have y'all been to a Super Bowl?
1: Jeff.
3: Yeah, exactly. Jalen Hurts has been to two.
1: Okay, the other topic was
2: Soko's business class.
1: What goes on in Soko's room? Let's talk
4: Too
1: about
4: much.
1: That. A lot.
2: Yeah, we learned accounting, Microsoft platforms like Word, Excel, PowerPoint,
0: Canva,
4: OSHA, how to run businesses.
3: I find it funny
4: how
3: the classes
4: how to save money,
3: business administration and sports entertainment, and yet there's no sports or no entertainment in the
2: We watch football every day.
1: There is entertainment.
4: No, but like, there's sports in it, and we've probably had one person come up to the
1: so that man
4: actually like talk about when we were doing that
2: Metacosh
1: when we had
2: cards
1: to pick up
3: yeah that's Metacosh, right?
0: That was fun with the baseball.
3: I joined base because I saw the sports entertainment part, and my mom saw the sports entertainment part, and it's like, oh, sports, we're gonna put them with the sports. I
4: Which makes

0: sense.
1: It's a business class. It's just the business
0: class. I only joined it because I thought it was going to be a good chill class. No.
2: I mean, it is.
0: But it's still chill.
1: It's a comfy room, like very comfy. Right.
2: It's That's just, why people be sleeping there.
0: It's just, literally, because I know I'd be knocked out.
2: What about you, Kyrie?
0: How do you feel?
3: You know, Soko's class, my first year there, it was actually pretty chill. We're actually like...
2: Oh, yeah, he's like... All right. He's about to graduate.
3: Chill. We're actually like learning stuff without like as much distractions. Yeah, we were learning. And it's definitely decreasing in efficiency over the years because the increase of football players and the distractions that they cause. But,
2: I mean, but like, aren't half of them graduating either this year or next year?
3: Yeah, this or next year, exactly. But I've been here for 3 years, so.
1: Now you got a point with that.
0: About to be a singer.
3: About to be.
0: I feel like Weston House could be a good school.
4: Weston House? It needs better, like, students.
0: Yes, like.
1: I love Weston House.
3: Yeah, me personally, I don't think it's the students.
0: I mean.
1: I love Weston House.
2: I mean. No, it absolutely is the students.
0: Sometimes it'll be some students who do dumb stuff, but Weston House.
1: That's school. School's going to have them kids who, like, don't care.
2: But some schools are worse than others. That's the point we're trying to
0: make. But Weston House, I wouldn't send my little brother there, but. Right.
4: Yeah, no.
0: It's cool for me and stuff. Like,
4: okay, how about we all talk about like what kind of sports we like? What sports do we like?
3: At West House?
4: No, like or y'all in general. Like what sports do you like guys like?
1: Well, obviously, I'm a football player, but if I were other than football, I ain't gonna lie, wrestling. I mess with wrestling. Wrestling's tough.
2: Yeah, I can say wrestling definitely. Well, sometimes. There's like a lot of clips that I've seen that are just like really like, crazy.
3: Me personally, I love basketball.
1: I'll dunk on you, y'all.
3: What? Stop it. I'll not even dunk close.
1: On you. I'm going to dunk on you like I'm Shaq.
3: You could barely touch the net. But other than basketball, I really like volleyball, too.
5: My favorite sports are football, basketball, and wrestling.
0: Why?
5: Because it's fun to watch.
2: True.
0: So, like, you get entertained back.
4: It's like competitive entertainment.
2: So. I would say, like, if we had to put them in order, for me personally... Football can be interesting to watch, but it has to be, like, something crazy happening for it to be interesting. Other than that, it's just people running around with a ball.
0: Literally.
6: No, not back in the day, though.
2: That's what I'm saying. Like, back then, there was, like, crazy stuff going on.
1: Football, basketball, wrestling. All right, Ramirez, football, basketball, and wrestling. Kyrie, top three sports right now.
3: My top three sports? I'm going to be biased. I'm not going to lie. I'm going to go basketball at number one, football at number two, and... This is a hot take, but women's volleyball at number three.
1: Yes, Sahara, what's your top three sports right now?
4: Wrestling, football. I don't know. I'll just go with basketball.
1: Other Sahara, what's your top three sports right now?
4: Other Sahara.
0: I like cheer, competition, dance. And I'm just going to have to go with track because, let me just say this. Like, because, like, when you just be watching the Olympics, and, like, you'll just, like, just see everybody running track.
2: That's just is very interesting. Yes, to watch.
0: Like, because then you're like, oh my gosh, like, she's gonna win.
2: Yes, like, but this is my top thing.
3: Is there any specific events in track or just like them running a 400 really or 100? Cool. I'm saying, like, what's their favorite like, event?
0: Is that in track? When you have to like throw the ball,
1: you have to
0: do that and then jump
2: hurdles.
0: Mm-hmm. Yeah. Down to
1: 20 minute row, top three speeds right now.
2: Like she said, I would have to say dance. It doesn't matter what type of dance. I just love watching people dance. I also love dancing as well. Volleyball. I don't know what my third one would be, though. Because, like, throughout my life, I've played a lot of sports. Like, a lot of sports. So I'm going to just keep it with the top two.
0: Yeah, like, in my life, I only did, like, cheer and competition dance. All right. Would you rather know what you're going to do in 10 years or... Travel back, 10 years, travel back. Yeah.
3: So it's either travel back 10 years or travel back.
0: Yeah, like which one would you rather do?
3: Yeah, I'm traveling back 10 years.
1: I'm
3: don't know.
1: Going pre-COVID. Me now and pre-COVID, like me right now in 2016, the world's blowing up.
6: What?
3: Okay. Yeah, Joe.
2: I have another question.
0: Okay.
2: If you could transform into an animal, like any animal, and be that animal for a full day, what animal would it be and why?
3: Think about it. A blobfish. Not
0: like,
3: pee-pee.
0: What?
2: You know what? Never mind.
0: Where did that come from?
1: No, talk, Kyrie. I want to listen. Yeah. I want to hear this.
3: Like, they're deep in the sea, and they get eaten a lot. So, like,
2: why would you want to get eaten?
3: It's only for a day, though. It's only for a day.
2: But what if you get eaten in that day? I'm talking as soon as you transform, 5 minutes later, you're already gone.
3: But, like, I wouldn't come back the next day.
2: No. No.
3: All right, let me change my answer.
1: You say Roblox?
3: I'm thinking.
2: While you think, does someone else want to answer?
1: An eagle.
2: Of course. Go ahead and explain why.
1: Because the eagle is, like, it's the top. It's on the top of the food chain for a reason.
3: No, it is
2: It also represents America. Do you really want to represent America?
0: Sahara, which animal would you pick to be for one day?
4: I will pick to be a, maybe like some sea life creature.
3: How you could breathe underwater type situation.
4: Yeah, like I would want to like discover the sea more and see what's like actually down there.
2: You would like become the animal in order to understand more?
4: Yeah.
2: That's pretty cool. Every person that's into the aquarium would absolutely do that.
0: I'll be a tiger or a lion. That. One of them. I'll be one of them. Because, like, I just want to explore the wildness, you know, see how it feels to hunt, catch.
2: Mm-hmm. We got to keep our eyes on her. She's talking about hunting and catching. You got to remember, if you're a tiger, you're like, you hunt, but you also get hunted.
0: Okay, what about a cheetah?
2: They cheetah, still get hunted.
4: I was going to pick that.
2: You're faster, so.
1: Cheetahs are big house cats, for real, for real. Like, they're...
2: Really? Well, technically,
0: yeah.
1: No, like, every big cat other than cheetahs, like, cheetahs purr, they yowl, they don't roar, none of that.
2: You're talking about, like...
1: Cheetahs, like, are, like, real life, just big house cats that run fast.
2: Yeah.
0: If I ever had a pet tiger or one of them, y'all know who I'll be just like? The Tiger King or Care Bear.
1: No, is that something y'all do? Girl. Like, would y'all get an exotic pet?
0: Yes.
2: It depends on what pet.
3: Probably, like...
1: Because, like, I'll raise a lion.
3: An axolotl.
1: Like, a baby lion, I'll raise that to an adult.
2: I could also imagine you having, a monkey or a gorilla or something. And it would, sit on your shoulders and stuff.
0: Don't get no... what's the ones called? Chimchus?
2: Chimpanzees?
0: Yes, don't get one of them.
1: Man, what? If I get a chimp, man, me and chimp spend in the block every day. But you got a problem, come see the chimp about it. Because, chimps are, real life strong, overly strong. A little too strong, if you ask me.
7: Can I ask this question? Do you think 100 people could beat one gorilla?
1: If you had asked me that, 5 months ago, I would have told you the 100 people is. But somebody...
2: No, probably not.
1: Somebody told this to me, and it made me look at the situation different. 100 toddlers, are they beating you in a fight?
2: They can overwhelm you, but I don't think they can beat you.
3: Are we talking about average humans or like...
2: What type of human are you talking about?
1: If there's 100 Aaron Donalds, man. I'm taking Aaron Donald with that gorilla. I ain't gonna lie.
3: He could bench 500.
1: Yeah, 700. 500-600 pounds. He's just strong as death. A wise man once said, it's only going to take two of him to beat one gorilla.
3: And he one to only record. Need,
1: yep, he only needs one to record. Yeah. You got a bald head. He's known as James Harrison. And honestly, I believe him. I believe him.
3: He sounded mighty confident.
1: He might actually be able to beat a gorilla. And I wouldn't be surprised if he do.
4: What is the most important lesson you've learned so far in your life? It really, really taught you something that you never do again.
0: Always be on game.
4: Oh, yeah.
0: Always be on game. That's what I was taught.
1: What that mean?
0: Always
4: being on P's and Q's.
0: Always.
1: Oh, staying on point.
0: Always be on point. Points. Sometimes you always have to be on point by the people that you're around with. I'm not saying their names, but they know who they is.
4: So what about y'all?
1: All right, hold on.
3: Don't take drugs.
1: I'm not.
2: Obviously.
0: What about you, Raymair? What's the lesson that you learned? The best lesson that you learned.
5: All of them.
2: That's what I was trying to say. When you learn a lesson, as long as you've... Well, whenever you go through something, as long as you've learned the lesson from that, any of them could be the best lesson. You're learning from all of them.
4: Yeah, but, it'd be better if you, describe what lesson, because it can make the topic more interesting. And
2: people will
4: share their own experiences and stuff like that.
0: Well, it looks like we're running out of time, listeners. Thank you for tuning in.
3: This was the Bulldog Bandits checking out here.
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9: Hello, my name is Jay, and I'm a 12th grade student at City Charter. 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The piece I will be discussing is for the Leadership Excellence Access and Persistence Programs end of year showcase. I plan to do a video, a combination of visuals, audio, and movement calls for its own impact. When trying to share a message, I believe curating pieces of film together works beautifully. There's many art forms like spoken poetry and videos of interviews that I believe create a lot of impact, which is one of my biggest fears for my project. I wanted to include many forms of different perspectives, culture, impact, and change, but I'm afraid it's going to be too personal. People might judge. I want them to watch my video and feel like they kind of got hit with a brick of realization in the face, similar to kind of how I feel all the time.
10: 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The piece I will be discussing is for the Leadership, Excellence, Access, and Persistent Programs End of Year Showcase. Who are you as an artist, and what makes you want to be part of this program, or creative in general? I want to be the type of creative that inspires and does things out of the ordinary, and does things that are new for other people, whether that helps them into those spaces or not. The types of art that excites me and inspires me are pieces like the piece that an artist made in awareness of AIDS using candy, starting at his partner's weight and demonstrating what the illness did to him. For the pieces that I want to make, I want to be able to bring attention to something that people don't know about, or bring attention to things that people might not be comfortable speaking about. For my final project, I want to create something about my culture or about a social issue that is important to me, and I'm hoping that I can really put in the work for it and make something that I really like.
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3: This is Dom.
13: This is Jonathan.
14: And this is Jacob.
11: We're students from Upper St. Clair High School, and we're here to talk about school and just ourselves.
3: Junko's social studies class. People don't appreciate how great of a teacher he truly is.
11: Yeah, he's great.
13: I agree.
3: I can't think of a better class to have first period. It's just, it's the goated class, honestly. It's the best class.
11: Yeah, he uses, like, funny stories, and it makes you learn better.
15: I think the best class is science.
16: I think the best is math, because of Mr. Funfor.
13: I think social studies is the best, because Mr. Junko.
3: Yeah, I agree. I mean, you can't beat Junko.
14: I agree with social studies. I never had any of those teachers, so...
11: I like math class. I have 8 kids in my math class.
15: 8?
11: Yeah.
15: I like social studies. I can't learn social studies. I don't know.
11: For Youth Express, this is Emmy.
0: This is Lexi.
16: This is Blake.
3: This is Dom.
13: This is Jonathan.
14: And this is Jacob.
11: Thanks for listening.
17: My name is Maeve. I'm in 2nd grade at the Environmental Charter School in Pittsburgh, Pennsylvania. Destroying animals' home makes me concerned about the future of the world. Here's why. Did you know the rainforests now occupy less than 1/2 of the land that they did 100 years ago? That's less than 2% of the Earth's surface. Instead of destroying animals' homes, I wish people would leave them alone and help them. Animals could die without the right resources because when their homes are destroyed, they can die. For example, if they don't find a home in a matter of time, they become lunch or they will run out of energy. I have seen someone cut down a tree when a bird is still living there. It probably did not survive because it did not know where things are. It could erupt the food chain because when something goes away, the whole chain is affected, including you. Someone puts gas in a lake, many animals might have died. Please remember that hurting animals' homes impacts all of us, and I think we can work together to make the world a better place. This is May for the Environmental Charter School 2nd Grade Persuaders.
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11: This is Zoe. We're 8th grade students from Environmental Charter School, and we're here to talk about music.
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22: I don't have a specific genre. I just like whatever I like.
23: 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It's like... I sometimes listen to Taylor Swift, but I mainly like Chappell Roan and Girl in Red and Billie Eilish.
24: I listen to Mac Miller. Hey, I love him. I listen to Morgan Wallen, too. Have you guys ever heard about Tate McRae?
23: I know, like, one or two songs.
18: I've been listening to Rod Wave.
6: I've been broke so many times, I don't know what to feel. So I have a YouTube Shorts account, right? And I make funk songs, right? And then I make troll face edits out of the funk songs, right? And I post them on YouTube Shorts, and I get a bunch of views. My last video, I got 20 views. 15 of them were from my cousins. 4 of them were from my mom's. And then 7 of them were from my dog.
23: Well, I'm not really making my own music, but I take singing lessons and I'm doing a little bit of piano in that. I mainly just do singing of songs that I like and I already know.
21: I am learning how to play the piano or the keyboard. I am interested in music in like a band way. I don't really have a plan for what I want to do with it.
24: I like to make music, but, like, I like to make Notre Dame music. Like, you know Notre Dame, the college, right? So, like, their theme songs, like, I try to make music for that, but it's like, do-do-do-do-do-do-do, and like that. Yeah, it's pretty cool.
12: I make beats for Osama-san. He makes a song out of the beats, and he sends it back to me, and I can listen to it, and then he releases it.
6: Go check out my Lil Boo-Boo Funk remix. For Youth Express, this is Desmond.
24: Mason.
12: Finn.
21: Leah.
22: Daphne. Zoe.
6: And that's the ECS crew signing out.
18: Hi, my name is Adrian, and I'm a 12th grade student at City High. 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The piece I will be discussing is for the Leadership, Excellence, Access, and Persistence Programs End of the Year Showcase. I am a poet and music artist, and I like to write about my feelings and personal experience, and I joined this program to express how I feel to others and hopefully help others too. Someone that inspires me is XXXTentacion because he spoke about mental health, bettering yourself, and stopping violence, and having peace, and he also created a community where everyone are friends. I create music to help spread awareness about mental health, drug abuse, and gun violence, all these things that has affected me personally, and I also want to create a community where everyone are friends and don't feel left out. I hope my final product spreads awareness about mental health and to show people to take it seriously and don't ignore it. Get help before it's too late. Thank you for listening. This is Adrian, signing out.
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20: 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My name is Amina, and I'm a 12th grade student at City High. 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The piece I will be discussing is for the Leadership, Excellence, Access, and Persistence Programs End of the Year Showcase. To be honest, I'm not really into art, or I'm not really an artsy person, unless I am kind of in the space of it, or like I'm forced to draw something, or like writing, I'm not really good at that. So if it's something that's given to me, I will try my best to achieve that art piece to make it, you know, readable, look good, or make it colorful, whatever it is that I need it to be an art piece. I do like to put my creativity to the test. Whenever I try my hardest to like come up with like a piece or like you know, writing, I try to think of ways to be different. Obviously, I'm not an artsy person. Like, I try to step out of my comfort zone whenever it comes to, like, drawing and stuff like that. So whenever I work hard on a piece and I feel like it's done or I feel very good about it, you know, I probably ask for second opinions just to see what I should add, you know, because I do want it to look the best possible. Obviously, nothing's perfect, but I want it to look like I've worked hard on it and I put every thought in my brain into it as well. I don't really have a specific art style that I follow or that I look up to or an artist that I look up to. I just go with the flow. I just go with whatever is given to me, or if like I'm in school and we're doing like maybe stations and they're like, oh, do this for like a grade, I will try my best to like put my creativity into it even though I'm not really into that. Like, especially with art, I probably am the worst at it. Like, I'm just genuinely being honest, but I do feel like whenever I do my art styles, it usually goes with, like, writing. I'm not really good at writing, but I will literally try my best. So I don't have, like, a specific art style that I follow. I just do whatever pops up on my mind. Like, you know, I really love drawing flowers. So if it's like, oh, you can free draw or something, I will, like, draw leaves, flowers, and, like, just agricultural things that just pop up in my mind. Whatever piece I decide to create, I want people to feel like, wow. Like, I really want to put people in shock or, like, in, like, disbelief. Like, I want people to get excited of, like, the surprise of what I just made, or I want, like, reactions out of people. Like, I feel like I don't really do that often, but obviously, like, whenever I do create, like, any type of art piece, I do get that sometimes, but I also feel like I don't do enough. Like, last showcase, I wasn't really happy about my art piece, although I worked very hard on it and I was really anxious about the whole thing. But surprisingly, I was shocked that many people loved it, and, like, you know, it really made me feel better about my art piece. So that's how I want it to make others feel. Like, although I don't like it, I know there are people out there who would. I would definitely say a fear that I have about my project would probably be, like, not having enough color on it, not putting too much effort, because I do want to put as much effort into it as I can, so, like, people actually learn or, like, see something out of it or get something out of the art piece and, like, wow, find it interesting or whatever, and they talk about it. Like, you know, I don't want it to be boring. That's what I want. And honestly, I do want, right now I am thinking of writing a poem, because, like, I'm just not, like, sure if I want to make, go on the same route as drawing something again, like making an art piece. Like, I want to write. Like, I'm not really good at writing, but I really want to put my writing skills to the test once more. So maybe make it lengthy. And also, I want to talk about my life. I honestly want to talk about my life, or just me as a person in general, my thoughts, my feelings, and, like, how it is to be a young Black Muslim girl in this day and age, or just dealing with mental health, like something around that. I don't know.
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12: This is Finn.
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11: We're 8th grade students from Environmental Charter School, and we're here to talk about music.
21: I listen to a variation of music. I listen to a lot of pop, and I would say alt music.
22: I don't have a specific genre. I just like whatever I like.
23: I listen to a lot of stuff. It's like, I sometimes listen to Taylor Swift, but I mainly like Chapel Roan and Girl in Red and Billie Eilish.
24: I listen to Mac Miller. Hey, I love him. I listen to Morgan Wallen, too. Have you guys ever heard about Tate McRae?
22: I know, like, one or two songs.
6: I've been listening to Rod Wave.
1: Oh. I've been broke so many times, I don't know what to feel.
6: So I have a YouTube Shorts account, right? And I make funk songs, right? And then I make troll face edits out of the funk songs, right? And I post them on YouTube Shorts, and I get a bunch of views. My last video, I got 20 views. 15 of them were from my cousins. 4 of them were from my mom's. And then 7 of them were from my dog.
23: Well, I'm not really making my own music, but I take singing lessons, and I'm doing a little bit of piano in that. I mainly just do singing of songs that I like and I already know.
21: I am learning how to play the piano or the keyboard. I am interested in music in, like, a band way. I don't really have a plan for what I want to do with it.
24: I like to make music, but, like, I like to make Notre Dame music. Like, you know Notre Dame, the college, right? So, like, their theme songs, like, I try to make music for that, but it's like, do-do-do-do-do-do-do, and like that. Yeah, it's pretty cool.
12: I make beats for Osama-san. He makes a song out of the beats, and he sends it back to me, and I can listen to it, and then he releases it.
6: Go check out my La Boo Boo Funk remix. For Youth Express, this is Desmond.
24: Mason.
12: Finn.
21: Leah.
22: Daphne. Zoe.
6: And that's the ECS crew signing out.
2: 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I'm in 10th grade at Montour High School, and you're listening to Youth Express. 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
5: My name is Tyler. I attend City Charter High School, and I'm part of Urban Eco Stewards. Based off these two trips that we had so far, I really enjoy Urban Eco Stewards. It's very educational, tells you more about your surroundings and your environment. And I just enjoy nature. I like coming outside. Best part about it is missing school. Yeah, I like being with my friends. I'd say us doing this program would help us, like, would help our environment, I'll help Panther Hollow out. Like, when we came out here before, picking up mustard seed and all that's helping the environment, helping the watershed. I mean, it's a lot of stuff, like, it benefits us eventually.
7: My name is Lillian.
8: And I'm Catherine. We are ninth graders at the Ellis School.
7: Water matters, and it matters that we all understand how our actions impact this precious resource.
8: Let's talk about urban runoff. Urban runoff is when contaminants from cities get into rivers and streams. Due to the cities in western Pennsylvania, urban runoff is a big issue. It affects wildlife as well as the rivers in western Pennsylvania.
7: In urban areas, lots of runoff is created. This is in part due to the fact that cement, unlike soil, does not absorb water on the streets because it is not porous. This causes water to run off in unnaturally large concentrations. Not only that, but this water carries contaminants, including dirt, sediment, and trash from the streets, among other things. Even in urban and suburban houses, grease from vehicles, animal waste, and fertilizer can be carried in the water. If these contaminants enter our rivers, it affects the wildlife that live in them.
8: The thing about urban runoff is that it comes directly from people who live in urban and even suburban areas. In an urban area, the city itself should look into getting porous materials for pavement. This would help reduce the amount of water that flows through the streets and into the rivers and streams. Individuals can do things such as cleaning up after a dog, not using fertilizers in gardens or lawns, making an effort to pick up trash, and having a regular routine to check for oil leaks in cars.
7: Water matters, and so do our actions. For infographics and more information on urban runoff, visit the Ellis School 9th Grade Voice and Vision website at theellisschool.org.
25: I'm surrounded by intelligence and youth and interesting ideas. The Fairchild Challenge is an activity that occurs nationally. A challenge is issued every month for teens to respond to. And locally, it's coordinated by Phipps Conservatory and Botanical Gardens. We'll talk about the challenge this month and the response to that challenge. But first, let's have you meet the folks that are here in the studio with me, and we'll just sort of go around the table, starting with you, Rowan. And I'll ask you to, somebody has to be first, right, to introduce yourself and maybe tell us, you're all in sixth grade, right? Yeah. And you're all 12.
26: Yes.
25: So if you have any shout outs you would like to make, feel free to do that. And I'll just have you each introduce yourself. So we'll start with you.
26: Hi, I'm Rowan. I don't really have any shout outs. I'm sorry.
25: Who's here with you today? Who brought you here?
26: My mom and her boyfriend, and my dad's also here.
25: Terrific. Well, I'm glad. And how about you?
27: I'm Emma. My sister's here today, and so is my grandma and my aunt.
25: Excellent. What's your sister's name?
27: Ella. We're twins.
25: Emma and Ella. Makes sense. Did you hear us talking about twins in the last segment?
27: Yes.
25: Are you two identical twins?
27: No. We're fraternal.
25: Okay. So people don't mix you up too much.
27: No.
25: But do your parents ever say Emma when they mean Ella, or Ella when they mean Emma?
27: Only some of the time, not very often, but...
0: That always happened with my brothers and me, even though we're not the same age and we're nothing alike. My mom mixed our names up all the time. And?
3: I'm Tiana. I came here with my grandpa.
0: Nice to have you here. And, you know, I have to backtrack just for a moment, because I'm forgetting, since you go to the Ellis School, it's likely that you live in different neighborhoods. And Rowan, what neighborhood do you live in?
27: I live in Morningside.
0: And let's ask Emma that same question.
27: I live in Shaler in Glenshaw.
0: And Tiana?
3: I live in Harrison City.
0: And now we get to meet Parisha. And any shout-outs? And tell us where you're from.
9: Well, my older sister is here today, and I live in Fox Chapel.
0: What, nice to meet you. And your older sister's name?
9: Quinn.
0: So, did you all work on this project as a team?
9: Yes. Yeah.
0: So I'd really like to let you take over. Can one of you tell me about what the challenge was and then how you worked on trying to solve the particular problem? Any of you can do that.
27: So the challenge was to write an opinion piece about an environmental issue. So you had to choose an article about the environmental issue that you're focusing on and say whether you agreed or disagreed, and then reasons why you agreed or disagreed.
0: And how did you go about choosing the issue?
3: Well, Rowan kind of gave us an idea of how about bees, and we thought it was a good idea.
0: So you chose bees, and why was it a good idea to study bees?
27: They're going extinct, and we thought it was a prominent environmental issue, so that's why we chose that.
0: And how did you learn about it? So did you write one piece together, or did you each write an editorial?
3: We did it together, but it was like a paragraph each.
27: Yeah.
0: Okay. So how did you set about that? Working as a team is not easy. And I don't know if you've ever done that. I mean, it's not easy. Can you talk a little bit about that process and just walk us through what you did?
27: So we each chose a topic like reasons why they're going extinct and like what led to that. And so we each chose a topic, and we had to write a paragraph about that topic.
9: Yeah. And in this case, I think we worked really well together. There were, like, no arguments or anything. It was pretty good, I think.
27: Yeah.
3: Yeah, it's nice.
0: And how did you figure out who got what paragraph? And because did you break it up into sections, and you knew what people were going to write about? But how did you do that?
27: Well, we kind of just chose our topic. and then we all basically wrote the paragraph, and then we put them all together and then edited them so they would actually sound good together instead of...
0: That makes sense. You guys didn't bring it, did you?
27: No.
0: Oh, I wish we had thought to ask you to bring it. But tell us, what did you learn about bees as you did this? I'm curious. And remember, there are people listening that might not know anything that you learned, or might not know as much as you did. So, you know, explain everything as much as you can. Everybody looked at Tiana. You're going to have one proud grandfather here. Everybody looked at you at the same time.
3: Well, we learned that they're really important to, like, what we eat, and, like, without them, there'd be a lot of things that we couldn't have.
0: Like what?
9: They pollinate a lot of the food supply for apples, oranges, onions. So they pollinate 79% of our food supply. So if they were gone, then we would have to make do with a lot of less foods.
27: More meat. Yeah. Definitely. And a lot less vegetarians.
0: Are any of you vegetarians?
3: I am.
0: And is it hard to be a vegetarian?
3: Yeah, because, like, I used to not be a vegetarian, but I've switched, like, on and off, and it's just easier being vegetarian because of my religion.
0: I see. I'm sure you're able to find what things you can eat at Ellis. There's usually, yeah. I've been to your cafeteria, it's awesome. There's usually good options there, and you need to make sure that folks can do it. I think it's hard sometimes to find stuff you can eat on the go when you're vegetarian, but if you pack, do you pack stuff?
3: Yeah, I usually pack lunch, because there's like vegetarian versions of of the foods that people who eat meat eat.
0: Yeah, like stuff with like tofu crumbles and
10: she'll bring in
0: things like
10: fake
0: that.
10: Fake bacon.
3: Yeah.
0: Yeah. We have all that too, although we don't follow a strict vegetarian diet. We have a lot of those things. So how come bees are dying off? What's happening? Did you learn anything about that?
27: So one reason is because of habitat loss. So their habitats are being destroyed by us, so they have nowhere to live, and then they die. Then also sometimes they, like, just desert their hives, and we don't know why. Might be because of lack of food sources or pesticides. So.
0: That's really sad. Did you get a chance, or have any of you had a chance to see a working beehive?
3: Yeah, we've been to Triple Bee Farms before.
0: Tell me more about that.
3: I'm not really sure about it because, like, we were really young.
10: We went there in, like, first grade or
3: something. Yeah.
0: Were you scared when you found out you were going to a bee farm?
3: Kind of.
10: Yeah,
27: because we were afraid, oh, no, they're going to sting us, but we were fine.
10: Yeah.
0: So how do you feel about the environment today and what's going on just generally? We could talk about bees still, too, but just about how the environment is and sort of what its future might hold. I mean, let me ask you, that's kind of a general question. Yeah. If you were granted a wish or two about change or something you wish would happen with respect to the environment, does anything come to mind, something that you'd like to see happen or that you wish people would do?
27: Like less pollution, because that's a very big problem. Yeah. Mm-hmm.
0: Any specific types of pollution that it especially sort of gnaw at you?
27: Definitely from cars. They produce a lot of pollution.
0: Yeah. They sure do. There's a lot of waste, too. Yeah. Any other thoughts about something you would wish people would change, a behavior, or that you wish our country would do differently?
27: Well, we lose a lot of energy. Like in 2013, the U.S. had the most wasted energy than any other country. So I think that we should do something about that, but I'm not exactly sure what. But
0: no, but it's good. And a lot of these problems were created by people who came before you. And I think it's important that folks know the problems they've left you with and that we could work together to try to solve them. What, any other thoughts about that at all?
3: I kind of wish people would, like, focus on what they're doing and notice how it'll affect people coming after them.
0: That's a really good insight, I think, Tiana, really for everything, not just pollution, but anything you do to try to think about how it impacts another person that you're interacting with. Anything from your perspective, Prisha?
13: I agree with everyone here. I think that people should notice, like, what the world's doing to nature, and then they should try to help in any way they can.
0: Do you guys do any special recycling programs at the Ellis School or ways to try to help the environment? I don't want to put you on the spot. I know you recycle there. No, I just don't know if there's any programs.
3: I think in the lower school, I don't know if it's still in the lower school now, but they used to have, like, a compost bucket where during snack we'd put all of the extra food we had in a bucket, and it was, like, in each classroom, and then they'd take it somewhere.
0: I think I remember seeing that too when I've been out there.
27: Yeah, like, so we have a garden at Ellis, and we can use the compost for dirt in the garden.
26: Yeah.
0: Nice. What's in the garden?
27: All kinds of plants. There's a lot of flowers. And
11: mm-hmm. And there's we have a butterfly garden, and, like, I think the pre-cares, I'm not sure still, but they used to, like, grow the butterflies and then release them into the garden, and some of them would stay and some of them would leave, so.
0: That sounds terrific. Well, I have two more things I wanted to talk to you about. One is what it's like going to a girls' school, because Ellis is kind of neat. It's been around for 100 years as a girls' school. My mom went to a girls' school her entire, for grade school, high school, and college. It was a college that was women only. What do you think? How is your experience different maybe than some of your friends who go to schools that have boys and girls?
27: Well, I think we have, like, we're all a lot closer because there's no boys, so it's just better that way.
0: Any other thoughts about that?
27: Well, I think it promotes a lot of feminist movements and stuff like that, so that's good.
11: It, like, helps us stand up for ourselves, like, mm-hmm. against unfeminist things.
27: Yeah.
14: It shows, like, the power of girls, and we can all work together and things like that.
27: Yeah.
0: Sir, good answers. And I know that's not an easy question, but especially it's Women's History Month, so it's kind of cool that you happen to be here now. But I think you get to emphasize some of those issues there more than others. The other question I was just curious about is if any of you have thought about what you might like to be when you get older, not committing you to your answer, but any thoughts about potential careers?
27: I want to be...
0: Everybody pointed at Emma.
27: I want to be a writer just because I really enjoy writing, and English is my favorite subject. Mm-hmm. So.
26: She does it every chance she gets.
27: Yeah.
0: Do you keep a journal with you?
27: Mm-hmm.
0: And what about you, Rowan? Have you thought about that?
26: I want to do something with physics, probably focusing on quantum mechanics.
0: Now you're 12, and are you studying these things in school?
26: No.
0: So how are you getting your knowledge of such things?
26: I have a lot of physics books at home.
27: Yeah, she brings them in, like, every day.
26: Not every day,
27: but a lot of the time.
0: Well, that's great that you like that. And physics is really cool. It's hard at first, I think. At least it was for me. But I liked it. What about you, Tiana?
11: I want to be a computer engineer.
0: And what would you do, do you think?
11: I like making, like, I kind of like making games right now, like programming things and making robots a lot.
0: Wow. You guys all have, so far, very different aspirations. Let's find out from Parisha.
14: Yeah, mine's very different. Well, I really like to dance, so I guess I could be a dancer, maybe.
0: These are all very important things. That's terrific. What kind of dance do you like to do?
14: Oh, right now I'm taking classes in ballet and contemporary, and then last year I did tap. So.
0: Where do you take classes?
14: Starlight Dance Academy.
0: Well, that's absolutely terrific to know that, and that's a good example of how you're all thriving and getting a chance, you know, to think about what you want to do. We're just about out of time now. Do any of you want to say something that you didn't get a chance to say?
26: No, I don't think so.
0: That's a good last question. I always like to make sure. I want to tell all of you that I hope you'll know that you're always welcome here. If you write something, Emma, that you would like to share and record to air on the radio, we would love to do that. We can talk about quantum physics on the air sometimes. I'm serious, Rowan. You can do that. Tiana, we have some projects we can put you on. If you code, do you code?
11: Not really yet.
0: Well, then we'll put you on the conceptual level of things. Now, dance on the radio is a little complicated, but we'll figure it out.
1: It's difficult.
0: congratulations on your project. Oh, who was your teacher for this?
1: Miss Mind.
0: Great. Well, thank you for being here today. Thanks to your family members for bringing you here. And I hope we'll see you again. Thanks.
1: Thanks.
0: Congratulations to a great quartet of sixth graders from the Ellis School. You can learn more about the Fairchild Challenge if you visit the website of Phipps Conservatory and Botanical Gardens. We also have a direct link to the Fairchild Challenge from our website at slbradio.org.
15: My name is Aisha Hughes. I'm 16 years old and a junior at City Charter High School. I like being an urban eco-steward because it gives me the chance to give back to my community. Since we live in an urban environment, it's not always easy to find green space. As an urban eco-steward, we have the chance to help sustain these few spots, which is very important to me.
16: Well, like last year we did jute netting, and it's not something that we're doing this year, and that's like when we level off the hill that are eroding. But then we noticed like this year with some of the Norway maples, when we girdled them, some of them actually grew out, so we have to like re-girdle them. But other than that, most of the stuff that we did seems to have helped.
17: My name is Erica.
18: And I'm Maddie.
17: We are ninth graders at the Ellis School.
18: Water matters, and it matters that we all understand how our actions impact this precious resource.
17: Let's talk about fracking.
18: First of all, what is fracking?
17: Fracking, or hydraulic fracturing, is a process of drilling used to obtain gas and oil from shale. Fracking companies pump water at high pressures out of a tube and into shale, releasing gas from the rock. Are there any effects of this process?
18: In areas surrounding drilling sites, harmful chemicals have been found polluting the air and water supply. This causes people to become ill, property values in the area to drop, and animals to develop deformations.
17: If this process is so dangerous, then why is it done?
18: As the leading producer of natural gas, fracking is beneficial for the economy of the U.S. It is also helping Western PA reach gas and oil reserves that were formerly impossible to reach. If fracking is both good for the economy but bad for the environment, what should be done?
17: We believe that this method of drilling should be regulated and made safer for people in surrounding areas and the environment.
18: If you feel strongly about regulating the use of fracking, contact your local representative or visit environmentalamerica.org to see what you can do to help.
17: Water matters, and so do our actions.
18: For infographics and more information on fracking and other topics, visit the Ellis School 9th Grade Voice and Vision website at theellisschool.org.
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23: Saving energy in the United States by making roads more efficient.
19: You mean cars?
23: No, I mean roads.
19: This is Kara Kennedy.
23: And Temba Searles. We had the chance to interview Scott Broussa, a co-founder of Solar Roadways.
28: Well, in a nutshell, Solar Roadways are a series of what we call solar road panels. They're structurally engineered cases that contain solar cells and other electronics that can withstand the abuse of an 18-wheeler. So you take these solar road panels, they all plug in together to form the solar roadway. And this roadway, it'll be the first road other than a toll road, for instance, that can actually pay for itself through the generation of electricity.
19: There are advantages to solar roadways, such as illuminated roads, snow and ice management, and real-time traffic updates.
28: If you illuminate those road lines and the shoulder lines from underneath, it'd be like driving on a video game. It's lit up for you. And there was a study done in the UK where somebody had put LEDs down on what they call solar road studs, where the lines and shoulders were, and they found that it decreased nighttime accidents by 70%. There's a heating element in the surface for northern climates to prevent snow and ice accumulation. It can also tell you ahead of time that there's a traffic jam ahead that you can't even see yet in real time. It allows traffic monitoring. There's just a ton of features to it.
19: Scott Broussa has created prototypes and is in the process of outfitting his own company's parking lot. We asked him when he expects the first public road conversion.
28: They want us to learn our lessons and perfect our technology before we actually stick them out on public roads, and, you know, that makes sense.
23: We asked Scott what influences led him to the idea of solar roadways.
28: I was a sergeant in the Marines when the embassy in Tehran was overthrown. So we've seen the dangers of the Middle East and the dependency on that oil. Everything I've learned, all the projects I've done, all led to this. And a lot of the previous projects I've worked on are now a part of the solar roadway system.
19: Scott Broussard's future ideas for electric vehicles, or EVs, in combination with his solar roadways, has the potential to push the United States to more sustainable energy use.
28: The one Achilles heel of an electric vehicle is that you have to take it back home and plug it in at night. We really don't have the infrastructure for anything like that. But if the road were electric, we could retrofit rest stops with plug-in stations. If we can get one major food chain like McDonald's to do their parking lots nationwide, then all you have to do is look for the golden arches to recharge. Now you can take your EV from California to Florida with no problem. You know, sell a third or an aftermarket plate that you mount underneath your car, via cable going from that to a device in the car, and then from another cable going to your battery, and that device in the car will talk with the road, monitor how much juice you pull out of the road, and then send you a monthly bill. So now drivers can start trading those dinosaur gasoline burners in for EVs, which are now practical. So our long-range goal is to get rid of the need for fossil fuels entirely.
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4: This is Allie. I'm in 10th grade at Montour High School, and you're listening to Youth Express. Catch the future.
0: You're about to meet, let's just meet her. This is Erin Cheek. Hi, Erin.
5: Hi.
0: It's so nice to meet you. Let's get sort of talk about... Just the general statistics here first. How old are you?
5: I am 10 years old.
0: And you're in fifth grade. What community do you live in?
5: I live, in Conway.
0: Conway, which is out in the Ohio Valley. And you are a student at Baden Academy Charter School. And that school has students from all over, which is why I was curious where you lived. What do you like to do for fun before we talk about the specific reason you're here? What do you enjoy doing?
5: I like to play piano. I like to run around outside, lay in the grass. And I also like to swim.
0: And have you thought at all about what you might like to be when you get older?
5: Not really yet, but I want to be a mathematician.
0: You like math, huh? I understand you're taking 7th grade math now.
5: Yeah.
0: Which would be pre-algebra, I think. Are you starting to do things with X's and Y's and Z's and equations? That's terrific. Do you want to give any shout-outs or say hello to anybody?
5: I want to say hello to my dad, my brother, and my sister who are listening right now. I want to take a shout-out to my mom, too. And Dr. Ellen.
0: Great. And Dr. Ellen is here with you today. And she may chime in as we talk. I would like to know about the environmental group that you started at your school, kind of how it came about, and just what it was like to get it started.
5: I'm friends with the two other leaders in the group, Bryant and Alyssa Armstrong, Bryant Ainsbury. We got together about last year. We just wanted to save three things in nature. Hummingbirds, honeybees, and monarch butterflies.
0: And what led you to pick those three things?
5: Well, I wanted to pick a monarch butterfly because I like catching butterflies, and the monarch butterfly is a very special butterfly. It has a migration of 4,000 miles. It's the longest insect migration.
0: I had no idea. Do you mean that a monarch butterfly, they're found over that large of an area? Wow, I had no idea.
5: Yes, they got back probably 2 months ago, back to North America.
0: And the other, you also picked hummingbirds? Was that your idea or one of the other leaders?
5: Yeah, that was Brian's idea.
0: And do you know why he chose hummingbirds? Dr. Allen will chime in. Yeah. Do you know?
6: Bryant actually partnered with the Cornell Institute in doing a bird count program, and he chose to do the hummingbirds, which was one of their options. And Alyssa's

0: Migration. They go from Canada down to Mexico, and they've never been there before. They suddenly just fly down and know where they're going.
1: That's incredible. I wonder how long it takes them to get there. It must take a long time, because butterflies aren't the fastest flying creature, are they?
0: I don't think so.
1: Yeah. Well, so you began activities as a club, or like, how did you get together to do this?
2: In third grade,
0: I'm not really sure.
2: she approached to be a research fellow, asking to start a monarch way station at the school. And so she partnered with several mentors, and Monarch Watch helped her develop milkweed seeds to plant on the grounds so that we had a monarch way station officially recognized. And that's how she started doing her research into monarchs. And then it was the next year she wanted to do the environmental club.
0: Yeah.
2: And that involved creating a website.
0: And yeah. When we created the website, it was hard at first. And then we made a club and we had to blog the presentations. It was hard.
1: What makes it hard? What are the challenges you face when trying to keep a website going?
0: Well, we have to get together every time after we make a club meet to decide what we're going to do and how we're going to write it down on the blog. It's also hard to decide what designs you want on your website to go with the main idea.
1: How many people, about how many people are in the club?
0: I'd say about 15 people.
1: So that's hard. Do you ever kind of debate what the topic should be, or is it hard to get everybody focused?
0: I'm not really sure. It's random sometimes.
1: So it can vary. What are some of the projects? Are you primarily focused on those three things right now, or are you doing other things around the school?
0: Well, sometimes I take a presentation at a library. I did that once. Yeah.
1: Did you give it, or did you attend it?
0: I gave it.
1: That's pretty cool. And would you give it on monarch butterflies or something else?
0: I gave it on monarch butterflies.
1: You must really be developing a lot of expertise in that area. Are there other things that you've been thinking about environmentally that you might like to see change, whether your club can do it or just, maybe people anywhere, things you think ought to be improved environmentally?
0: I think pollution, yes, that should be improved. Nothing really else.
1: And do you see evidence of pollution, or do you have any ideas for reducing it?
0: Yes, there was an assembly at our school, and they gave an idea. They should solar power our cars, solar panels under the road. They could power the cars, and they won't give off as much smoke or gas.
1: That's a very good idea. Have you used solar cells in class at all to learn about how solar energy works?
0: No.
1: You'll probably get a chance to soon. What other kinds of things have you thought about the environment and pollution? Any other ideas for air or water, or maybe to just have less waste?
0: I think you should recycle more, 'cause the trash is starting to pile up.
1: What do you recycle?
0: We recycle soda cans, plastic water bottles. And this is other than recycling, we can throw out and make a worm compost by using old banana peels.

0: Very cool. So you can figure out the best places for waste. And another great thing is just to reduce waste altogether. It's just maybe instead of drinking, these bottles, we refill them with water. They become like drinking cups instead of constantly, I'm holding a water bottle up, by the way, instead of constantly buying more and more water bottles. You're pretty amazing. I like that you're leading this club, and you also have two other leaders, but it sounds like you're really destined for even more great things, too. Do you like to spend time outside?
1: Yes, I love to. I really like to just run around, but I don't really like to wear shoes off when I'm running around outside.
0: You like to run with shoes on or off?
1: On.
0: Interesting. I have mine off right now. You really want to have shoes on when you're running around, I think. Let me turn to Dr. Ellen. Can you tell us more about the program that we've been talking about with Aaron?
2: Well, the Research Fellows program at the school is an extra program that some of the students apply to become part of. And they have a lot of options. Some of them come in and they write their own books. Some of them create clubs and websites. Some of them create engineering projects and programs and games. When I was approached by the three different students, Aaron and Bryant and Alyssa, they had all proposed to do something different with their particular species. And we're on this beautiful campus of the Sisters of St. Joseph. And we have on the grounds an environmental engineer, Sister Lynn. And so she was able to help me develop a way for the three of them to work together in this environmental club and use the resources on the grounds. I think one of the neatest things that happened this year was Aaron, though, informing the teachers about butterflies. A lot of the teachers love to have butterflies in their room. You know how you get the milkweed and you put the chrysalis or the caterpillar in and the chrysalis and you watch it grow as a class. And a lot of them would go online and they'd buy kits for that. But we found out through Aaron's research that some of those kits bring butterflies that aren't native.
0: Oh.
2: And it's a problem.
0: Yeah, they won't sustain themselves and be happy.
2: Right. Or they may become an interference with some of the other species here. And so Aaron was very vocal and instrumental in getting the teachers to use local monarchs and local painted ladies, I think, was the other type of butterfly they brought in. And a lot of that was her resources that the teachers could then use in the classroom to not only teach well with, but also themselves be very environmentally conscious.
0: Aaron, do you have any advice for adults to be better to the environment?
1: I'd say that they should plant some more gardens. My mom has a garden in her front yard. In our garden, we found two monarch butterfly caterpillars already.
0: Wow, so that's good. Not only can you, is it a vegetable or a flower garden?
1: In the garden in our front yard, it's both.
0: Very good. So it provides a good habitat, some pretty things to look at, but also food you can eat too. Is there anything else you would like to add? Your program, what you've discovered, is great. How can people get to your website?
1: The link is bacsnaturalist.weebly.com.
0: bacsnaturalist.weebly.com, and we've linked to that from slbradio.org too. Is there anything else you'd like to add? I'm really proud of you. It's really great to hear what you've done.
1: I'd like to add that weed killer from farmers and construction is making the numbers go down for monarchs.
0: Okay, the impact, unintended impact of that from runoff maybe, or just it getting into the water or soil or into butterflies, that's a good point. And there's probably alternatives to achieve the objectives too. Very good. Dr. Ellen?
2: I would mention that anyone who wants to help save the monarchs can go to Monarch Watch and get free milkweed kits, and they can plant a milkweed garden themselves. Excellent. Become a way station.
0: Well, how nice to have you here, and congratulations. I hope you keep it up in the years to come. Take care. That's Dr. Karen and Aaron Cheek, or Dr. Ellen, I'm sorry, and Aaron Cheek, Baden Academy Charter School fifth grader. And her mom's here too. Congratulations, Aaron.
1: Thank you.
3: When you ask.
4: My name is Taylor. I'm 16 years old and I live in McKees Rocks. I go to City High, and one of my favorite memories is the time that I came to Shenley Park with the Urban Eco Stewards for our first gathering. That day was so fun. Though it was really cold, I really enjoyed myself. I slid up and down the steps and hills. I had a good time with my friends and peers. And I also climbed under and over some trees. It was pretty fun. We were girdling Norway maple trees because they're invasive. We were like carving them in the way. Like some trees were marked and we would use these tools to like carve them, but it's called girdling.
5: The Green Compass.
6: The Green Compass.
7: Exploring the road to a better Pittsburgh.
8: Where we are and where we are going.
9: Hey, Christina. Hey, Miles.
6: Hey, Anna. How are you doing?
9: I'm good, but I'm a little distressed about the state of our environment. I found this website called ZeroFootprintKids.com, and I took this quiz that told me my carbon footprint was 19.8.
5: What? Carbon footprint?
9: It's an individual's direct effect on the environment. I can't really explain it very well, but I talked to a professor at the University of Pittsburgh, Eric Beckman. He gave me a really good definition.
10: For anything that you see around you over its lifetime, how much CO2 does it put out? And that includes everything it took to make it, and everything that happens while it's being used.
5: Okay, that makes more sense.
6: I'm surprised more people don't know about this.
9: Yeah, apparently schools have been incorporating environmental education in their classroom more.
5: Maybe younger kids know what a carbon footprint is.
9: Well, I asked some kids at the Children's Museum what their carbon footprint was, and this is what they had to say.
11: My carbon footprint, I don't know what that is.
12: What?
13: Don't know.
14: I don't know.
15: I don't know what that means.
6: It sounds like there's still a lot more for them to learn.
5: What else did Eric say?
10: Leaving lights on when you don't need to is just energy just being wasted. And the way we make electricity right now is we burn things, and so we generate CO2.
6: It seems like some of the contributing factors to carbon footprinting can be easily eliminated, but can also be really easily overlooked.
5: So if there's such minor changes, how can they have such an impact?
10: The CO2 in the atmosphere absorbs energy being radiated from the ground. And so with CO2 sort of blocking it and reflecting some of it back, we're seeing warming of the atmosphere. The other thing is if we saw extremes in temperature, farm plants are not designed to have those extremes.
6: That's pretty scary. I didn't realize how seriously we're damaging the environment.
5: So what can we do?
10: The key is energy use. Switch to bulbs that don't use as much energy. 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Just don't throw away as much stuff.
6: Some of the kids we talked to earlier are already doing some of those things.
16: I reuse paper and bottles.
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9: A special thanks to the Children's Museum of Pittsburgh and Eric Beckman.
6: This is Christina Brown.
9: Anna Cobley.
5: And Miles Early. 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
6: and was created and made possible by the Heinz Endowment's Youth Philanthropy Interns Program.
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24: My name is Wyatt. I'm in second grade at the Environmental Charter School in Pittsburgh, Pennsylvania. Pollution makes me concerned about the future of the world. 2 million people die each year because of pollution. Instead of polluting, I wish people would pick up trash and clean up the air. I know if we pollute, the world will get darker. Not polluting is better than polluting because it helps the world. If the world will get hotter, nothing will be able to live. For example, if it gets hotter, the trees will die, and then we won't have clean air. If we don't have clean air, we won't be able to breathe. In addition, if we keep polluting and the earth gets hotter, the water will evaporate. No water means all living things will die. Pollution impacts all of us, and I think we can work together to make the world a better place. This is Wyatt from the Environmental Charter School, second grade persuaders.
3: My name is Chris. I'm 16 years old. I live in Lawrenceville. I go to City High. One of my favorite memories of the park is the time when me and my friends hanged out all the time. We protect plants and we take invasive plants out of the park and plant plants that are native to the park. We're saving the earth and making the earth more green.
12: My name is Tara. I'm 16 years old and I live in Stanton Heights, Pittsburgh, Pennsylvania. I go to City Charter High School. The park is an important place to me because it's a good place to get out in the fresh air and exercise. Also because the park is my escape. I love being in nature and it allows me time to think about things.
13: This is Cole. I am in ninth grade at Montour High School and you're listening to Youth Express. Catch the future.
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14: Hi, my name is Shayna Williams.
20: Hi, I'm Connor Plunkett.
14: We interviewed young people at the Children's Museum to see how much they knew about water quality in Pittsburgh rivers.
24: The water's usually dirty.
25: It'd be disgusting. Like, some fish can, like, you know, go to the bathroom in it or something.
24: I don't want mud and dirty stuff to get in my mouth.
26: I was on the submarine. I saw bags of from pretzels and dirt and leaves and all kinds of stuff.
14: Artemilia, Director of Environmental Compliance at Alcasand, informed us about the issues surrounding combined sewage overflow.
27: CSO is a combined sewer overflow. There is a relief valve that lets the heavy flow that comes during a rain event partially discharge into the river.
20: For perspective from someone who lives and works on the water, we interviewed Len Jested from the Millvale Marina.
28: Anything you can imagine that gets thrown into a toilet, I've seen come out the other end, into the river. There's times when I hate to put my hands in it to work on the docks or something, if you have to work on them, because you know it's floating around in that. It's something you don't want to be doing. It is legal to discharge sewage from your boat into the water as long as it's been run through a macerator. It's the dumbest thing I've ever heard of. I mean, the boaters of all people are guilty of contaminating it as much as anyone.
27: The big threat to the health of the river, though, is the bacteria that's in sewage. You know, nobody wants to go swimming or water skiing where they see toilet paper and other debris floating in the river.
20: Regardless of this environmental concern for the city, the Three Rivers have remained a source of recreation and enjoyment for the community.
29: I go boating and I fish in a boat.
26: Rode on some boats in the rivers. And I've gone to the Carnegie Science Center. They have a submarine.
28: I like boating. I like being around the water. It's a decent living. 25, 26 years I've lived here on the water. It will have to get better.
20: More information about improving Pittsburgh's water quality is available at alcasand.org, threeriverswetweather.org, and epa.gov.
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6: My name is Peyton.
32: And I'm Louise.
6: We are ninth graders at the Ellis School.
32: Water matters, and it matters that we all understand how our actions impact this precious resource.
6: Acid mine drainage, or AMD, is a serious issue that is impacting our health and an extreme number of aquatic and land species.
32: AMD is when acidic compounds leak into the water from abandoned mines.
6: Metal sulfides mix with the water to create a chemical reaction of sulfuric acid.
32: When the water creates these acids, it allows the sediments on the bottom of the water to free their heavy metals, which are incredibly dangerous for animals. In acid mine drainage, the water becomes dangerous to the aquatic life and disrupts the food chain.
6: It makes the water have a pH of 4 or lower, which is similar to battery acid.
32: A 10-mile run only 3 major riverways away in western Pennsylvania, in the Susquehanna River Valley, chemicals were 60% higher than the federal standard 10 years after it was cleaned.
0: It pollutes habitats and exposes animals to dangerous chemicals, disrupting the living growth of wildlife in the area.
32: AMD is a serious issue because all watersheds are linked to major waterways. AMD has disturbed animals and humans more than any other drainage because it has the capability of spreading and it is difficult to clean effectively.
0: Water matters, and so do our actions.
32: For infographics and more information on acid mine drainage and other topics, visit the Ellis School 9th Grade Voice and Vision website at theellisschool.org.
1: Hi, my name is Amira. I'm 15 years old and I live in Manchester. I go to City Charter High School. If I could change one thing about the parks, I would plant a more wide range of plants. There would be more colors besides green, like grass. I would like to see pinks and purples and blues, just like violets, lilacs, and dandelions and stuff like that. And every park should have every color in the rainbow.
2: My name is Nesta.
4: And I'm Yumika. We are 9th graders at the Ellis School.
32: Water matters, and it matters that we all understand how our actions impact this precious resource.
4: Let's talk about agricultural runoff.
32: Can you imagine our world today without agriculture?
4: Think about it.
32: Where does all your food come from? Your clothes?
4: They can all be traced back to farms. Everything would be dramatically different without agriculture.
32: However, agriculture is not without faults, an important one being agricultural runoff. Agricultural runoff is the leading cause of pollution in many bodies of water and is the result of chemicals and wastes from farms.
4: These flow into bodies of water and affect the ecosystems in a negative way.
32: The sediment in the runoff reduces the amount of sunlight the aquatic life gets, and it clogs their gills. It can also cause algae blooms, which deplete the amount of oxygen in the water.
4: Also, chemicals from farms soak into groundwater and end up in your pipes. 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
32: There are countless ways you can help nurse the plagued waters of Earth back to health.
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32: Farmers can also help by using more environmental practices. Both agriculture and our environment are important to us.
4: So let's put an effort to prevent agricultural runoff.
32: Water matters, and so do our actions.
4: For infographics and more information on agricultural runoff and other topics,
32: visit the Ellis School 9th Grade Voice and Vision website at theellisschool.org.
10: 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Right now, we're going to talk about the latest Fairchild Challenge, and we have four of the honorees from the latest challenge with us today. And I think the best thing to do right off the bat is just to give you a chance to meet everybody who's here. They represent two different schools. And Ethan, why don't we start with you since you're on your own today. Ethan is from Shaler Middle School. I'll let you introduce yourself and tell me a bit about what you like doing, what grade you're in, and you know what some of your interests are.
11: So, well, I'm just going to start out with what most of the stuff I end up doing in free time is. But generally, if it's not taken up by band, there's nothing happening. So it's either I sit in the back of of an auditorium waiting to be cued to hit one thing on any instrument.
10: Are you a percussionist?
11: Yeah,
10: I'm a percussionist. Thought so. So do you play cymbal, timpani, bass?
11: It really all depends on the song. But for the two songs for marching band for Virginia Beach, I have to play the mark tree, which is sort of like chimes, except instead of having the basic wind chime where you pull and they swing and hit each other, mm-hmm. you have essentially a triangle stick and you have to slide it up and down depending on if it goes from high or low.
10: Yeah, I remember. I played percussion in band too, so I remember those pretty well. So what grade are you in?
11: I'm an eighth.
10: And you're at Shaler, are you combined with the high school for the
11: no.
10: band?
3: So,
11: well, for marching band, yes, but just for regular concert band, we're not combined.
3: Okay, because I was curious about a marching band. That's a great opportunity. It probably lets you have a bigger band, yeah. Too. So in addition to music, are there other things you like to do?
11: I mean, I like some basic things, like playing video games. And according to most of my friends, I'm weird because I would rather read sometimes than play video games. But I'm all out of new books to read, so I have to, like, I've been searching libraries to see, what do I want to read?
3: It can be tough. It's good to get recommendations. There's a lot of, well, you've got a great library close to you in the Millvale Public yeah. Library. I'm sure you go there.
11: Generally, I go to the North Hills Library, but I went to the Millvale Library in sixth grade for a field trip, so.
3: Yeah, and the North Hills Library is great, too. There's so many. And if you go to Carnegie Libraries and look at the Teen Labs programs, you would have to probably go a little bit away from home to do that. But there are audio-video centers where you can compose or make videos, films, and stuff. At some of the Carnegie Library branches. We'll talk about your project in a minute, but let's bring our three students from Carson Middle School in with us, who probably also spend a little time at the North Hills Library, I'll bet, maybe. I'll let you introduce yourself.
5: Hi, I'm Natalie. I'm in eighth grade at Carson Middle School.
3: And what do you like to do, just generally speaking, before we talk about your project?
5: I'm really big into like musical theater and acting and filmmaking and really anything that encompasses the arts. That's my forte.
3: And how did you get into filmmaking?
5: Well, I guess, you know, as a child, you kind of grow up with that personality. Like when you love acting and being in front of the camera, being on stage, it's really just reflected in your personality. It's just something that I've always loved to do. And recently, yeah, as much as I loved being on stage or being in front of the camera, I've really enjoyed recently taking that into my own hands and being behind the camera and taking control, and I've gotten really into directing and creating films, so this project was a really great experience for me.
3: Excellent. And let's meet, and I gather you acted probably from a young age, did you?
5: Oh, yeah.
3: Were you
5: yeah.
3: in place and things? I had a feeling. Let's meet who's sitting next to you. Hello.
9: I'm Ellen. I'm in eighth grade from Carson Middle School.
3: And Ellen, what are some of your interests?
9: I enjoy writing and reading. I read a lot, and I play the piano and the violin.
3: Wow. What do you like to write?
9: Generally just not, fiction, I guess.
3: Well, that's great. There's aren't, you know, you're certainly not the only person, you know, writing fiction in middle school, but there aren't that many people writing fiction, so
9: right.
3: That's great. Have you finished complete, like, novellas or stories?
9: I finish things.
3: Yeah. I mean, yes. It's hard to finish, yeah. I think. Well, that's fantastic. Let's meet your other team member that's here. That's Dawson. Hello.
12: Hi. I'm Dawson White. In my free time, I don't do a whole lot, but I love Boy Scouts. I'm in it, and I'm trying to get to Eagle.
3: I was just going to ask, yeah, you're probably got another year or two, or when do you achieve Eagle typically?
12: It's usually around the time you're 17.
3: Okay.
12: Right now, I'm still far away from
3: yeah,
12: it.
3: Yeah, you got a ways to go then. I never made it that far. I did not transition from Cub Scouts to Boy Scouts, but my brothers did, and they one of them made it to Eagle. Excellent. Well, let's go back to Ethan and talk about your project first. I think the challenge, actually, Dawson, what was the challenge? It was like a performance. Do you recall the way the challenge was given to you guys from, was it performance or create?
12: I believe it was that you had to choose an environmental scientist and then create a skit based on them.
3: Okay, and how did you respond to that, Ethan?
11: Well, I was mainly in charge of music production using the iPads we got, so that's where most of the music came from. Though I will not say that I made all of it. There were a few other people.
3: So this was Shaler Middle School, and you're the lone representative. It's tough because it's a holiday weekend.
11: Yeah.
3: So what was your program like, or what did you do exactly?
11: Well, the environmental scientist, environmental activist we based it off of was Julia Butterfly Hill. And I can't really say all that much about the video itself because most of the time I was in the art room working on the music. But from the few portions that I was in or had to be in the background for, I lost my train of thought.
3: Oh, no, that's
11: all
3: right. You were in the background, you were saying, for the performances. Who is this person, though? I don't know her. Juliet Butterfly Hill?
11: Yes. She was an environmental activist in the 90s, and she spent, I believe, just over 2 years in a redwood tree named Luna.
3: Oh, so. I remember. Okay. Now I remember. I think just learning about her and doing this as a vehicle to learn more about her is probably the best part.
11: Yeah.
3: Cool. What did you guys do, you three, for your project?
5: We, after hearing about this challenge, had begun researching different scientists and environmentalists, and we came across one climatologist by the name of Tim Jarvis, and a lot of us immediately thought, oh, we could work with this. This is a really cool idea. He was a big climate activist. He basically redid Ernest Shackleton's Antarctica expedition, and he's been really involved with global warming and climate change. So we based our music video off of him. He was the superhero who was, trying to save the world and prevent global warming. And I played the villain, Heatwave, who was selling these. She was selling these aerosol cans that were affecting the environment. She told people that they could be used for anything and solve any problem when really they were just destroying the atmosphere. So we used Tim Jarvis to, he was the superhero who came in and tried to take down Heatwave and save the day.
3: That's kind of a neat approach to do it. As you mentioned, and Ethan, this makes me think too, just picking who you're going to make the subject. Was it the entire class that had to settle on Tim Jarvis?
5: Yeah, yeah.
3: Was it hard to, was there some debate as to who to pick?
12: Oh, yes, definitely.
3: Yeah. Did you have a different choice, Dawson, or?
12: We wanted to try going with, there was Bob Marshall was a person we kept trying to go with, but it turned out he didn't qualify as the environmental scientist.
3: Interesting. Do you remember why?
12: He was environmentalist or something like that, but it was actually a very specific wording on who you had to choose type thing.
3: I see. So you have to fit within those constraints, and then you have to pick somebody that you know will lend itself well to creating a program. We're just about out of time. It's so interesting. Is your video available? Has it been posted anywhere yet?
5: I don't believe it has, but one of the people that we made it with, like he helped do all the music and the production as well. I know he has it online, and I think he is considering posting it to YouTube like our last year's video.
3: Great. If we get aware of that, we'll make sure we publicize it for people to see. And what about your composition?
11: Ours is on YouTube. So.
3: Oh, great. Do you know how to find it?
11: Yeah. I just found it last night by searching Shaler Phipps Fairchild Challenge.
3: Shaler Phipps Fairchild Challenge. That's easy enough. Did anybody want to give any shout-outs that you might have missed?
5: Oh, yeah. On behalf of all three of us here from Carson, we want to give a shout-out to Jack Lopezinski, who couldn't be here today, but he was hugely involved in the making of the video. He wrote all of the original music for it, and he did a lot of the directing, and he also played Tim Jarvis, whose alter ego was the Climate Crusader. So he was hugely involved in this. Couldn't be here today, but we just want to thank him for all of this as well.
3: Excellent. Anybody, Ethan, that you wanted to mention?
11: I'm not really going to say specifics, but I'm just going to thank everyone who helped out with the entire project, from making the wings themselves to making the cocoon to working on the green screen and especially the people who helped out with the music, because that was incredibly stressful. It's just, this doesn't sound right. Well, time to go back in the supply closet and work on it for another 5 minutes.
3: It's a lot of work. Thank you all for being here. I hope we'll see you again. And congratulations. These are students who are among the winners of this month's Fairchild Challenge, which is a national competition sponsored locally by FIPS.
7: This is Holly. I'm in 11th grade at Montour High School, and you're listening to Youth Express. Catch the future.
3: We decided as a group to keep our students from Pittsburgh Brashear here, and they are going to lead our interview of a single student who's here from Manchester Academic Charter School. I think Manchester has an event today. I can't recall, but I know it's a busy week at Manchester, and I'm really glad that we have Trey here today. Good morning. How are you, Trey?
8: I'm good.
3: Good to have you with us. And I'm going to let you talk a little bit about, first, how old are you?
8: I'm 12.
3: And what grade are you in?
8: In the seventh grade.
3: And can you explain a bit about the project you did for the Youth Media Advocacy Project?
8: So we created a program that goes to schools, and we talk to children from ages 10 to 18, and we talk about grief, and we give them ways to deal with grief and how to get through it.
3: I'll let folks from Brashear, if you want to jump in and ask anything of Trey, maybe. I'm curious about a lot of things.
13: Just like what like inspired the project, like you to bring it up?
8: One of our friends, they passed away a few months ago, and our school was going through a hard time, and we needed to help other schools that were going through other forms of grief.
15: How did you tackle that?
8: Well, like our school grief, or
15: yeah, like the school grief.
8: Well, Resolve came in, and they talked to us, and we did some exercises. We did everyday things so that we could stay busy and take care of each other.
13: Was it like an important thing for you, like impacting? Like, do you think it's something that every student needs, is like somebody to talk to about like their home life or something that's happened to them?
8: Yes, I do think that.
15: So you've been doing this for a couple months.
3: I'm sorry, Austin's got the great radio voice, and I have his microphone off.
13: Austin.
3: Oh, now you're good.
15: All right. So you've been doing this for a couple months now. Do you think that this has been like impactful?
8: Yes, I think it has. We went to Schiller, and we presented to their principal, and they're going to bring us in, I think, this week to talk to their sixth graders.
16: You said that you do 12 to 18?
8: 10 to 18.
16: 10 to 18, sorry. You know, it'd actually be great if he came to ours, because we actually lost a student this year.
8: Okay.
17: Ray.
16: Yeah, we lost him this year, and our school went through a very, very hard time, so we should actually see if Saffron would make...
17: Because he was, I mean, I didn't know him personally, but had a good many friends that knew him.
16: Yeah, he was very well liked in the school.
17: Yeah, he was a very nice kid. And so, like, from what I heard, he was just at the wrong place at the wrong time.
16: So what are some things that you present to like, schools?
8: Well, we'll go up there and we will ask who, if you prefer private counseling or like group ones, and... if there's a private one, all the boys will go with the boy counselors, and the girls will go with the girls. And if it's a group one, all five of us in grief relief will talk about how to get through. We'll do a couple of exercises and things like that.
15: Well, Yeah, you're only in seventh grade, so Like, what age group is this offered for at your school?
8: This is offered for at our school. We're only 6 through 8 school, so most of the people that work with us are 7th graders and 8th graders.
14: See, I can agree with this a lot because me and Austin went to Brookline for elementary school and middle school, and we actually had a student pass away. It was like 4th grade, Christian.
15: Oh, Christian Conley, yeah. He died from leukemia, right?
14: Yeah, I think it was.
15: It was a brain tumor. It was
14: a brain tumor,
15: really,
14: yeah. It was
15: horrible.
14: It was like 4th, 5th grade.
15: Yeah.
18: Like, you go to high school. Like, where do you plan on going to high school?
8: North Hills.
18: Do you plan on, like, when you go there to, like, continue with, like, the YMET program so you have, like, they'll introduce it to that high school?
8: Yes, I do plan on doing that.
19: Well, and you have a chance to keep it up at Manchester, too, right? Because
8: yes.
19: You've got one more year at Manchester Academic. Trey is, I hope you don't mind me saying that, but you're among the youngest people that have ever done YMAP. Typically, it's for 9th grade, and we wanted to give students at Manchester a shot. Their school is a K-8 school, so there were 7th and 8th graders. Did you have any 6th graders?
8: I think we had 2.
19: Yeah, I thought you did, too. Can you tell me about, we heard about Christian and leukemia. It sounded like Ray, was that a violent?
18: Yeah.
15: He
21: was shot, I believe.
19: Mm-hmm. And mm-hmm. Can you mention the name of your friend who passed away? Because I think it's important to remember who's at the root of
8: Chris,
19: this.
8: Mm-hmm. Chris, he died from type 1 juvenile diabetes, and that was after he had just left our school to go to Schiller. And our school took, it was a 2-day grieving session. And on the 3rd day, everyone seemed okay, but you could still feel that there was still a sadness there.
19: Who are some of the people, you mentioned Resolve Crisis Center, mm-hmm. were there other people that you spoke with as you designed your program?
8: We spoke with the Caring Place, and they trained us to of like what to say, what not to say.
19: And it'd be good to learn some of those things. Let's start with the negatives first. What should you not say to somebody who is in the midst of grief?
8: Well, certain people don't like being felt bad for, so if they're one of those people, you don't want to keep saying sorry and things like that. And if you don't want to turn the situation on yourself and be like, well, if I were you, you want to keep it on that person.
19: What about statements like, I know just how you feel?
8: You don't want to do that because then that could trigger outbreaks and they'll get super angry and it'll just do bad things.
19: What should you say?
8: You should say I'm here to help, and whatever you want to say, you want to think about it first.
14: See, I like this idea. I think that you should really extend this instead of like 10 to 18, like all the way for everyone, because I don't think this is just a problem for 10 to 18-year-olds. I think this is a problem for people who are 30, also possibly 8, all the way like to 6 years old. I think this is actually a very good project. You guys should continue going through with it.
22: I actually want to add on because of what you were just saying about what are some statements, because I had tried to say something to my one friend because in 9th grade, one of our classmates in middle school, he got shot. His name was Curtis Pounds. I mean, I didn't know him too well, but he was in my classes, and I tried, you know, comforting somebody, and they got really upset. So I do believe that that should be one aspect of your project.
21: Okay. Did this change your school as a community? Did it make them stronger? Did it make them more bonded? Did it even change maybe the community, like outside the school, like the neighborhood in general?
8: It brought our whole neighborhood, our school, our community all together closer. We had fundraisers everywhere. We had a GoFundMe account. We had a charity basketball game, and I think it brought us closer.
18: Now, does, like, the grief relief program, like, does it extend outside the school to, like, the families of, like, the student that passed? Did it, like, extend out to them? Like, did you offer counseling for them, or?
8: Yes, we did. We offered it for his little brother. We talk to him every time we see him walking up and down the street or at the other school.
19: Boy, it sounds like you've really been comprehensive. I know that Leon Ford met with you too, and I'd be curious to learn what that was like.
8: It was cool because we got to know his story, what happened with him specifically.
19: Do you all know Leon Ford and
14: no,
19: his story?
14: I don't.
19: It's quite a story, and maybe you can share if you feel comfortable, Trey. By the way, if you're just joining us, Trey is from Manchester Academic Charter School, 7th grade, and we have students from Pittsburgh Brashear. We're talking about the youth media advocacy projects that each school did. It's Youth Voice Day, simulcast on Youth Express, as well as the Saturday Light Brigade. Pittsburgh Perry and Pittsburgh Westinghouse students will be with us next hour.
8: Well, he got shot 5 times by the police for no reason, and he was paralyzed, and he can't walk now. It's from the waist now.
19: Yeah, and he, grief is something you feel. It doesn't take death to feel grief. It's any sense of loss. And so did he talk a little bit about how to cope?
8: He said to say that it's not over and to have you have to persevere through it and to not give up on yourself.
19: So you'll continue doing this, do you think, Trey?
8: Yes.
19: And have you thought about what you might like to be when you're older?
8: I want to be a professional baseball player or an architect.
19: Do you play baseball now?
8: Yes.
19: You must. I figured as much. Do you have any advice for the Pirates? I think they've won a couple now, right?
8: Advice for the Pirates. Get some new pitchers.
18: Oh! Burn.
19: Yeah, they haven't been doing well. Anybody else have any questions for Trey?
18: I feel like this project, since you are in 7th grade and it's a K-8, I feel like, you know, even though they extended it down to, like, middle school, you know, age group, that maybe they should even, like, lower it down to, like, 6th grade. Like, even some, like, I mean, they might not have, you know, real problems in, like, kindergarten or elementary school, but middle school, definitely, like, they're finding out basically what the real world is.
16: Yeah.
18: So I love that this is extended down to even younger kids, you know, younger than 9th grade.
16: I just wanted to say how wonderful what you're doing is. Like, in the middle school, like, I don't even think I could ever think or imagine what that would be like, or even think of a project like this. I think in middle school, what I was most worried about was just, you know, my sports team and then getting lunch. I don't think I could ever really create a project like this. And for you in the 7th grade, mm-hmm, to do this, and us in 10th grade, couldn't even imagine a project like this or think of it. I just wanted to commend you.
5: Thank you.
15: Yeah. So obviously this project has been very impactful for your community as a whole, but what can you say about how this has affected you, like, as an individual? Like, how do you think you've changed because of this project?
8: I think it gave me something to think about, and how am I going to help out other people, and what can I do different?
19: Thanks, Trey. Youth Chamber Connection has 18 performances this weekend. Between Saturday and Sunday, there are 18 different groups that are performing, if I have the math correct. And I'll tell you about their performances coming up. Some are at Duquesne University and some are at Road of Shalom. But we're going to have the current quartet that's with us, the Cordis Quartet, today play for you in preview. And I'd like you to meet all of them. And I'll ask you each to please introduce yourself, indicate what school you go to, the instrument that you're playing. And then if you have any shout-outs or hellos, this is the time to do it.
0: Hi, I'm Chad Slater. I'm playing first violin today in the quartet. I go to Mount Lebanon High School, and I'm 17.
19: Is this your senior year?
0: This is my senior year. I'm graduating this year.
19: And do you know what's happening in the fall?
0: I'm going to be attending University of Maryland for violin performance and history.
19: Congratulations.
0: Thank you.
19: And welcome back. You were here years ago. And let's meet our second quartet member.
1: Hi, I'm Mae Hummus. I'm playing second violin. I go to Trinity Christian School in Forest Hills.
19: And how old are you and what year are you in?
1: I'm 15 and I'm a freshman.
19: Have you thought about what you'd like to do after graduating?
1: Yes, I would like to major in violin performance also.
19: Excellent. Nice to have you here. And next we have the returning champion from last week. Felix was just here last week. Hi.
6: Hi, I'm Felix Fazer. I go to Fox Chapel Area High School. I'm in 10th grade and I'm playing the viola again.
19: Nice to have you with us. And are you undecided at this point, or have you thought?
6: Yeah, I'd like to do something, at least like continue playing music in college, if not majoring, but I really don't know what direction it's going to take me in.
19: Nice to have you here. And then finally, we have our cellist. Hello.
20: Hello, my name is Merit Southerdre. I'm the cellist for today. I'm homeschooled and 17 years old.
19: And you're sitting in today.
20: I am, yeah. This group's cellist was unable to make it, so they asked me to play for her.
19: How nice. And what year are you in?
20: I'm a junior.
19: So have you thought about what you want to do after you're done?
20: I'm considering astrophysics. I really love space, so.
19: Well, that's great. And can you please tell me the selection you'll be playing?
20: Yeah, we're going to be playing the first movement from Borodin's second string quartet.
19: Okay, we'll let them get ready to go. And it's such a pleasure to have them. I think you're really going to enjoy hearing them. The Cordis Quartet.

0: with us. You can learn more about Youth Chamber Connection at youthchamberconnection.org. Well, we are pleased now to welcome one of the students that placed in the Phipps Conservatory and Botanical Gardens Fairchild Challenge. And his name is Alex Kansas. And I'll say hello to him now. Hi, Alex.
1: Hi.
0: How are you today?
1: I'm good.
0: And can you tell me how old you are and where you go to school?
1: I'm 14 and I go to West Mifflin High School.
0: Nice to meet you. What grade are you in?
1: I'm in ninth grade.
0: So first year at the high school?
1: Yeah.
0: How's it been going so far?
1: It's kind of rough, but I think I'm getting used to it now. I've been going for like a couple months now.
0: Yeah, it's a big change to do that. And I don't think I've been, I'm trying to remember how big West Mifflin is. Do you know what the size of the graduating class is, roughly?
1: I know that there are, I think, 1,200 students that go there total. Well, I'm not sure.
0: That's like my high school was like that. So mine was only 10th through 12th, but about 400 kids per class. So you probably got about 300 or so per class.
1: Yeah, I would say that.
0: What do you like to do for fun before we talk about Fairchild?
1: Oh, no, I kind of like, I like going to the zoo. I think that's kind of fun. And I also like, I sometimes go to Phipps, too. I think it's kind of interesting.
0: When you go to the zoo, what do you like to do?
1: I'll just look around, and I just, the animals just inspire me, I think, a lot.
0: Yeah, I like watching animals a lot. Do you have any pets?
1: Yeah, I think I have two dogs and, like, a turtle. So, not really anything exotic, but...
0: No, but, I mean, dogs are pretty expressive, and I would imagine having a turtle is kind of neat. Have you observed any behaviors?
1: I don't know. The turtles get fed worms, and I don't really like watching the turtle eat the worm because it just rips the worm apart.
0: I wouldn't want that. How big is it, the turtle?
1: It's about 5 or 6 inches.
0: Oh, like half a football. There's a commercial on TV now that shows a dog riding a turtle. It's a much bigger turtle, but a little... dog, like a teacup breed, is riding the shell of the turtle, which I kind of wonder if that was natural or contrived. I think it was probably not natural.
1: Yeah.
0: Well, tell me about your project for the Fairchild Challenge. What did you do?
1: I just designed a theoretical chicken coop that's supposed to fit in a vacant lot. And I thought it would be a good idea because it could provide the community that uses it with eggs and probably some fertilizer for their gardens.
0: What a good idea. So this would be – what is there an actual vacant lot that you're thinking about?
1: No, I didn't find a vacant lot, but I'm sure this one wouldn't take up a lot of space, so it wouldn't have to be – it could just be a medium-sized lot.
0: So what goes into the design of a chicken coop exactly?
1: I would think that most chicken coops, there would probably be a fenced-in spot where chickens could roam around, and then there would be the house or the coop that they would sit in the night and just roost there and sleep.
0: What challenge were you responding to in design of the chicken coop?
1: Maybe a chicken coop on the scale that would be big enough to support a community, probably, and hold enough chickens.
0: What an interesting idea. So I don't know how much attention a chicken coop needs. I guess you need

0: to be sure there's food, and you need to maybe clean it.
1: Yeah.
0: And you need to collect the eggs. Did you think about like how a community would coordinate that at all?
1: Yeah, I was thinking about maybe a schedule people could sign up for, and depending on what job they took, they would get a certain percentage of the eggs. So,
0: what a good idea. Interesting. I see you've got a drawing of it, and what is your write-up? I see you brought a drawing along. Can I see it?
1: Yeah.
0: So the drawing, oh, very cool. A fenced-in area, and this is pretty big, 9 feet with a 2-foot door coming in. It's an excellent drawing. You've got a cross section and everything. What's your and what's the write up that you had to do alongside of it?
1: The write up.
0: Yeah, where I see.
1: Oh, I just explained like the dimensions of everything and how everything would work. So I was thinking I would put a door on there and it could be locked so that animals like coyotes don't eat the chickens and get in. So, and also like where you could get the materials and how much they would probably cost, which is really not that much because mesh fencing and wood is really, really cheap. So,
0: what a great idea. And some new friendships or community interaction might result too, because why not hang out by the chicken coop? Did you put a place like a bench or a place for people to hang out?
1: I didn't, but you could probably add one because there's probably some space left.
0: Yeah, that's what a great idea. So what kinds of thoughts do you have about the environment today? Anything to share, or what you're thinking is about what's going on in general?
1: I kind of think that that this could probably be a way to help out the environment, because you wouldn't have to ship as many goods across long distances, and I think that things like this and like local gardens and farms could probably save the environment a lot more than some other things.
0: Yeah, absolutely. If you could do anything beyond this challenge to try to help protect the environment, any ideas of what you would do? Getting beyond chickens, I mean, or if you could get human behavior to change or technology to change? That's kind of a wide open question.
1: So anything I could do to change human behavior?
0: Yeah, if I would imagine you'd like to see the environment continue to improve. So if you could change human behavior or reallocate or invent something or come up with money to fund something. I mean, any ideas? I mean, I'll give you one. I think like mass transit would be nice if we could have, it's hard to do, but if we could have amazing mass transit so you could eliminate a lot of unnecessary single person driving in cars.
1: Oh yeah, that's a lot. That's what I think too. I think that if a lot of people took the bus, then we wouldn't have probably as much noise from all the cars and everything, and probably we could save a lot of fuel. And because cars, I figure, when you're just driving and no one else is in, then you have to, there's a lot of extra weight from the car and unused space in your car that's just going to waste, and it has to be lugged around. And
0: that's a good observation when you think about all of that. Have you thought about what you might like to do when you're out of high school? I know you just got in, so you've got a way to go yet. But
1: I was thinking of doing something with biology or something, but I don't know. I think I might want to maybe start a farm or something in my community, something like that.
0: That's great. Do you have any people that have worked with animals or farms in your family?
1: Well, a lot of the inspiration for this project came from my own house because we have chickens in our yard, and I think it went pretty well. And we were able to make a lot of eggs and give a lot away. So,
0: well, that's fantastic. Well, thank you for sharing this. I'm glad that you were selected from the Fairchild Challenge. Did you want to give a shout out or say hello or acknowledge anybody who provided you with support?
1: I want to thank my science teacher, Miss O'Lair, for giving me this opportunity to do this.
0: Excellent. And is there anything else you wanted to say that I might have missed?
1: I think you got everything.
0: Well, thanks. Congratulations, Alex. Right. Kansas, ninth grade at West Mifflin High School. I hope we'll see you again soon. And way to go. We've had Elias, I think this is his third time on the air with us, and every time he gets better and better, and he started out pretty exceptionally, so it's terrific to have him here. This is Elias Corey.

0: I'll put a snapshot of Elias up on Facebook in just a moment. What was that that you just played?
1: It was a little bit of a diminished scale intro with a, and it's a Chet Atkins song that I did called "I'll See You in My Dreams." It's one that I think he did with Mark Knopfler.
0: Yeah, it really reminded me. I don't know if you've heard of this person, but Stefan Grossman is a finger picking guitar, acoustic guitar player. And as I listened to you, it really reminded me of this record I used to have. He goes way back, but you got an old soul. You know your old music. He goes back, probably to the late 60s or so. So I mentioned, and I mean, this is a pretty amazing thing. I'm holding up a copy of Whirl magazine. It's I think it's the current issue of Whirl.
1: Yep, the June-July.
0: The June-July issue. And there on the cover is Elias. How did this happen?
1: Well, actually, they contacted me, and they've noticed a lot of my accomplishments and things I've been doing around the Pittsburgh area and a lot of my gigs. And they thought that it would be cool to have a new face of music in Pittsburgh on the magazine.
0: Yeah, it's fantastic. It makes me proud, and I'm not the one who should be proud, but I'm just happy to see you there. And it's got to make your dad feel good, too. There's also an article in here, not to mention your whole family. Oh, really nice. A very nice article with some additional pictures, too. I just had a chance to listen or to look through everything. So that's fantastic. You're playing a lot out, too, this summer.
1: Yeah.
0: You're going to be at Polish Hill tomorrow?
1: Yeah, Polish Hill Arts Festival at 1.
0: And Picklesburg is the next one?
1: Yeah, that's next Sunday. I play that at noon, and then right after Picklesburg, I'm playing the Blues and Roots Arts Blues and Roots Blues Festival out in Cheswick.
0: So that's two in one day. You're going to have to kind of hustle to get back and forth, which I guess is a good thing. You're going into your senior year. Do you know what? Are you going to sort of play full time after graduating, do you think? Or are you thinking
1: probably have them side by side. I'm thinking of going into communications, possibly at La Roche. That's a college that I'm looking at.
0: Excellent. And I forget where you're from, Elias. I think it's the East End?
1: No, Polish Hill.
0: Sorry about that. I just remember Elias is a student at Nazareth Career and Nazareth College and Career Prep. It's a mouthful.
1: Yeah.
0: The former Holy Family Academy, now Nazareth College and Career Prep, which draws students from all over. What would you like to play next?
1: I think I'll do a Beatles tune.
0: Cool. So we'll recognize this most likely. Here again is Elias Corey.

0: That is Elias Corey, who just turned 17 a couple months ago, I think. Is that, do I have yeah. that right? And what's it been like as you've been evolving as an artist? I mean, you're playing out a lot. Are you, you're busking still ever? Or I know you were for a while, weren't you?
1: Yeah, I used to.
0: But now you're established to the point where I think you're getting a lot of gigs. Are you finding it? Are you at the point where you're sort of picking and choosing to get some balance?
1: Yeah, I mean, every gig is a good gig so far. And I mean, every opportunity, you know, I take for exposure or just, you know, to share my talents with everyone else in the world.
0: I don't know, as you navigate this, and your dad, I know, has been really involved, there's a lot to consider, whether you're willing to play for free, if somebody asks you, for the exposure, as they say, for just how much, you know, what you end up asking for in terms of compensation. And you seem to have a really good head on your shoulders for that stuff. You feel confident in terms of the business aspects of all of this?
1: Yeah, I mean, music is, like you said, it's basically just a business. There's the talent, the money, there's a want and a need, and then there's the people who give it to you. And I mean, it just all works out, you know, in the whole mix of it.
0: Now, I want to go through your backstory a little bit, too, for folks who don't know. Can you tell me when you started playing and how your playing style evolved?
1: I started playing when I was about 13 years old, and I kind of took to the guitar really well because I had all these influences of artists right when I was starting to play, like Jimi Hendrix, Santana, and then later, about a year or two, I got into Jim Croce, James Taylor, and John Denver, a lot of the good finger-picking artists. And, you know, it just went from there to playing everything, you know?
0: Yeah, and that's one of the things that I've always enjoyed about our getting time to spend together is your musical tastes are pretty much all over the place.
1: Yeah.
0: Are you writing much?
1: Yeah, I'm still writing, and I'm going to be putting out an album later this year.
0: Fantastic. That's great. I think we're going to have time for two more songs, if that's okay.
1: Okay.
0: With you. What would you like to do next?
1: I'll do a Jim Croce.
0: Fantastic. I can't wait to hear it.

0: Elias Corey at the Saturday Light Brigade. A picture is up on our Facebook page along with a link to his. What song was that that you played?
1: That was Photographs and Memories.
0: Yeah, I liked that was your arrangement? Or
1: Basically, I mean, didn't stray much from the original. That's one of my favorites of his.
0: Yeah, it's a good song. And it's kind of neat to hear it without the words. I played a song of Jim Croce's very early this morning from 1964.
1: Oh, wow.
0: There was a reissue of a concert he did on a college campus back in 1964, very different sounding. I mean, he was still extremely talented, but he sounded so young and was playing a lot of songs written by other people, not his own. Elias Corey, what's the best way for people to get in touch with you if they'd like to have you perform or just get to know you?
1: That would be to go on my Facebook page, which is just putting in Elias Corey. And then all my information is on my Facebook page, my phone number, email, and you could send me a message. We could work something out.
0: Yeah, there's also City Paper. This is pretty exciting. You're on the radio. You're on the cover of World Magazine. And there's an article here in City Paper. This is all happening in the same week, plus some pretty prestigious gigs that you've got with Picklesburg coming up next week and the Polish Arts Art Festival, Polish Hill Arts Festival taking place. And none of this seems to go to your head too much.
1: It's all normal.
0: Yeah. Thank you for being with us. What do you want to finish up with? Is there anything else you want to say that I might have missed?
1: I think you really summed it up. I mean, playing guitar is what I do, and I've been doing it, and I'm just still doing it, you know?
0: Yeah, it's great. So what do you want to finish up with?
1: I think I'll do a 10cc song.
0: What's its name?
1: I'm Not in Love.
0: That's what I was hoping. Finishing up for today at the Saturday Light Brigade is Elias Corey.

0: Elias Corey at the Saturday Light Brigade, K-H-O-U-R-I. And Fred just posted a nice comment on your performance at our Facebook page. And here's hoping you'll stop out to hear him as he performs. Thanks for your comments on the Music for Labor Day we've had throughout the morning. It's been a pleasure putting this together for you. And it's also a pleasure to welcome Abigail here. Hello.
1: Hi.
0: It's so nice to have you here, especially because you and your family have been listening to SLB and participating for a long, long time. What got you interested in writing?
1: Not sure, really. I've been writing pretty much for my whole life.
0: Do you remember, like, when you were 5 or 6, writing? What kinds of things would you write when you were really little?
1: Short stories, and I one time wrote a fantasy novel about medallions and bound it with yarn.
0: Oh, how cute. So you put holes in it and actually wove the yarn. And do you remember that pretty well?
1: Yep.
0: I also, before I forget, do you want to acknowledge anybody who is either here with you today or who might be listening?
1: Elsa and Vinny, who are here with me today. Airly, Eric, and Mom and Dad, and Isabella, Eamon, and Leora, who are all probably listening.
0: I hope so. I'm so fascinated by what it, clearly you like writing. Where do your ideas come from? Do you have a sense of how you sort of come up with the plot or how you would like a story to go? Because that's not a simple thing to do.
1: I don't know. I kind of like to just go along as the ideas come and write from the beginning. Like,
0: so you might have characters in mind. Tell me about the characters. The book is called Elf Boy, The Pizza Shop Chronicles, Book 1. Who are these characters that are in the book? I gather Elf Boy is one.
1: Yeah, the main character, his name is Chris. He's originally from Florida, but he moves to Kentucky when his parents die, and he lives with his aunt then and is attending public school for the first time. Whenever he meets the second main character, whose name is Elrond Higgins, he's an elf prince who works at a pizza shop.
0: An elf prince. I like it. And by an elf prince, tell me what is an elf prince?
1: He's prince of the elves from a different world. And
0: he
1: doesn't know it whenever the story begins. So that's kind of a little bit of mystery there. He finds out.
0: Chris doesn't know it, or the elf boy himself doesn't
1: know
0: it.
1: Neither of them know it.
0: Oh, that's pretty neat. And does it take place in, you know, pretty much contemporary times? Fascinating. I'll be quite truthfully, do not read a lot of fiction like this that includes fantasy in it, but it's fascinating to see what you've done with it. And I've read a little bit of your book. I haven't had a chance to read all of it yet because we just found out you were going to be in Pittsburgh. I'm glad you're able to be here. You just graduated Heritage Grove Academy Homeschool in Kentucky. Do you know what you intend to do now?
1: I kind of want to be a writer.
0: So you'll plow your craft for a bit. Do you think there'll be more books in this series? Is that your hope?
1: I'm thinking at least 4 more books.
0: So. I don't want to steal your thunder, but do you know where they're going to go? I've always been curious if you have a series of books, like if you know what characters will continue. I gather
1: Elrond.
0: Elrond, I'm sorry. Will he still be in future books?
1: No.
0: Because the pizza shop is the theme, not him.
1: Yeah.
0: Do you know what the next series will be like?
1: Yeah, Chris is in all of the books so far, and it kind of goes from one character to the next in the different world and this world, so it switches around a little bit.
0: Okay, so you do have a plan to bring them forward. The idea of actually writing a book, you mentioned doing one when you were really young, but how do you go about, I mean, did you have help from an editor or somebody in your family to sort of give you feedback so you could be sure that your book would do well?
1: Yeah. As I was writing the first draft, Elsa read it for me and gave me feedback daily on it. And then Mom edited it for me before publishing.
0: And how long is it?
1: It's 374 pages, I think.
0: Okay, so that's a book that's going to take some investment to read. And it's one work, right?
1: Mm-hmm.
0: Would you like to share a little bit of it? I don't know if you need to describe what's happening before you share it.
1: Probably. This is middle of chapter 3. A lot of people told me it was one of their favorite parts, so I was going to read that.
0: Okay. We'll let it stand for itself. Now, the name of this book is Abigail Gets Ready. Abigail Grace it's called Elf Boy, The Pizza Shop Chronicles, Book 1. It is available on Amazon. We've linked to the page that it's on. And Abigail will share a passage from it now so you can get a sense of her skill as a writer. Abigail?
1: Where are you going? I called after L. To the pizza shop. I work there. He stopped and turned to face me. You can come if you want. Joe would be glad to have you. I glanced behind me at the school parking lot. The bus had already gone. Sure, why not? I ran to catch up with him. He might have been limping, but I was forced to trot the whole time if I wanted to keep up. After an hour or so of wandering down streets I didn't know, a small building came into view, far off the edge of Orangeboro. Neon orange lights on the front read Benny's Pizza. We went around the back and into the kitchen that looked surprisingly like Aunt Sally's, small, cluttered with random stuff, and full of food. I felt hungry already. "El, you're late," said a burly guy with a big red beard and a saucepan. "I've got delivery to make. What kept you?" "Trouble with Jessup at school." El shrugged his shoulders and took a white apron off the hook on the wall. "Who's this?" asked the guy with the beard, looking up and down at me with mild interest. "Your new friend?" El scrutinized my face with a stare more piercing because of the glasses. He clearly didn't know whether to call me a friend or not. "Yeah," I said, answering for him. "I'm Chris." "Nice to meet you. I'm Bob. He's Joe." Bob pointed to an even bigger man with a bald head and aquiline face. "Pleased to meet you," said Joe, holding out a flower-covered hand. I smiled and gave his hand a shake, dusting mine off on my jeans when he let go. Something about him made me feel right at home in the kitchen. "Well, I'm off," said Bob, handing El the saucepan and grabbing a couple pizza boxes. El went to the stove and I went to the cupboard. "If you want to help, you'll find an apron in the cupboard," said Joe, pointing. "And trust me, you'll want one." As I walked towards the cupboard, I couldn't help but thinking that something about the way Joe talked didn't sound right. I couldn't place it, but I was sure I'd heard it before. Trying to figure out what it was, I reached into the cupboard and pulled out one of the aprons, a white one with the words Killer Crook across the front. "Hurry up, Chris," El called over. The answer came right then, and I knew what it was about the way Joe and Elle talked. They both placed the slightest stress on vowels when they spoke. It wasn't like the Kentucky accent I'd been trying to get used to for the past 4 months. It didn't belong here. I tried not to think about it, but it kept slipping in my head while I worked on various things like chopping vegetables, answering the phone, washing dishes, and boxing finished pizzas. Elle, apparently the only one around here allowed to touch the pizza sauce, was much more efficient at everything than me, but I think I did a good job. When the pizza shop finally closed around 10 p.m., Joe gave us each a small pizza. El didn't touch his. "Where's your family from?" I asked him. "What do you mean?" He sat up straighter. "Your accent doesn't sound like anybody else's around here. I was just wondering where you're originally from." "None of your business." El got up and walked out the door. Joe stared at me. I looked at the tabletop, my appetite gone under his gaze. "You'd better be going," said Joe. I looked up. I didn't mean to. I know Joe offered a good-natured smile. Elle just doesn't know those things for himself. Do you? Something about the way he said that made me think he might. Joe sighed. It's getting late, and there's a storm coming up. If you want, I'll drive you home. No, thanks. I got up and went to the door, disappointed with lack of answer. Do you think I could come back and help tomorrow? Sure. I'll even put you on the payroll if you want. Hey, you don't need to do that. I just like helping here. I opened the door. Oh, Chris, I don't think there's any need to mention the accent to anyone. Joe gave me a hard look. And I won't.
0: That was a lot of fun. That was interesting, actually. Who's the narrator in the book?
1: It's Chris. I'm sorry, that was so
0: short. Oh, no, that's okay. I thought it was probably Chris. And the idea of... I just like the characters. And I sort of visualize the cook. You did a good job reading it. It's kind of... I don't know if you've read your book aloud too many times. And you did a great job, especially for the first time doing it. It's a lot different than writing to actually read it aloud. So people are buying it, which is cool.
1: Yeah.
0: I noticed that folks are doing that, and that's got to make you really excited to see. Have you gotten feedback from any readers so far?
1: Yeah, a lot of really positive and encouraging feedback. It was really fun.
0: That's excellent. By the way, this is Abigail Grace, who is from Lexington, Kentucky. She's in Pittsburgh visiting, and she wrote this book, which is a pretty amazing story. And it's called Elf Boy from the Pizza Shop Chronicles. When you wrote, you mentioned you were sharing chapters with your sister as mm-hmm. you completed them. Is that right?
1: Yeah.
0: Did you feel any uncomfortable at all sharing writing that was so fresh? I guess it depends on how close you are with your sister. I would imagine
1: yeah.
0: you're pretty close. How old is she?
1: She's 17.
0: Okay.
1: We're pretty close.
0: So you're close to the same age. But still, sharing something like that, writing's pretty intimate.
1: Yeah.
0: How do you write? Do you write on a computer, longhand?
1: Write longhand.
0: And then does somebody type it up for you?
1: No, I type it up too.
0: Okay. that must be, when you, do you redraft as you're typing mm-hmm. it?
1: Yeah. I use that as a second draft.
0: Wow. I'm just fascinated with the whole process. So are you working on the next one?
1: Yeah, I'm actually working on the last book right now.
0: Oh, so you've got 2 and 3 done.
1: Uh-huh.
0: Can you reveal their names, or maybe you don't know?
1: I'm not quite sure on
0: okay.
1: the names just yet.
0: But they'll be part of the Pizza Shop Chronicles. If
1: mm-hmm.
0: people search on the Pizza Shop Chronicles, not maybe today, but in weeks or months to come, they'll find
1: yeah.
0: you.
1: Uh-huh.
0: That's fascinating. I hope you have continued good luck with this. Is there anything else you want to talk about or add?
1: I don't know.
0: Have you met other... women your age that are publishing or high school age folks that are doing this?
1: Not in real person, but I have a friend in Florida, and we talk a lot about that. She writes too, and I think she plans maybe to get some books published too.
0: That's so great. Well, hopefully you'll find more. I think it would be neat to
1: yeah.
0: compare notes. Well, thank
1: yeah.
0: you. It's great to have you here. And you did a great job reading that. It's not an easy thing to share. It's not easy to read something that long on the air, let alone something that you actually wrote. So he did a great job. Thanks so much.
1: Thanks.
0: Anything else you wanted to talk about? How did you? I have one thing to ask you. How did you learn to write?
1: Mom taught me a lot, and she got a creative writing course that I've been reading extensively, and yeah, she taught me a lot of it.
0: It shows. Your writing is great. Thanks so much for being here. You can see a picture of Abigail and a link to her book on Facebook, Abigail Grace, her name, 18, from the Heritage Grove Academy Homeschool in Kentucky. And the book is called Elf Boy, The Pizza Shop Chronicles, Book 1. You can read about Chris and his experiences.
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0: This is Cole. I am in ninth grade at Montour High School, and you're listening to Youth Express. Catch the future.
1: Do you have a song stuck in your head? 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
2: Hi, I'm Nathan LG.
3: I am Nathan Schatzman.
2: I'm 16 and...
3: I am 17.
2: And yeah, we're here playing as the Nathans. We're from Winchester Thurston High School in Pittsburgh, PA. We have two songs that we're doing today. The first one is called Fallen Angel.
3: And it was inspired by just a lot of metal music I listened to about angels and this sort of the devil, heaven and hell, those sort of things. So I guess you could say even the song Heaven and Hell by Black Sabbath was a big influence. And the overall melodic style definitely influenced by bands like Queensryche and Iron Maiden.
2: And the second song we're going to do is called Not Alone. This one I wrote, it wasn't about any specific person, but just kind of a general feeling that I wanted to put into song. And here you go.

identity. I'm the boss. I'm the queen, you see? I can't help that people don't like me. I'm trying to live. I push these people to the edge, always judging the book by its cover and the sickening. Why you always hating on my rhymes? Why you hating on the things that I do all the time? I make rhymes. I do it cause I want to. And then you say that's a stupid thing to do. I tell you shut your mouth, I'm not listening to wannabes. You tell me that my raps are bad, I turn around and come for you. Don't judge a book by its cover. The cover could be you. Don't judge a book by its cover. And you can be amazing too. Don't judge a book by its cover. The cover could be you. Don't judge a book by its cover. Cause you can be amazing too. I hope you learned the lesson that I told you. Cause anyone can be amazing. Judging books by its cover, don't know what's inside. Well, open up your eyes. Stop being mean and start learning. I'm pouring all my heart to all these people struggling. You can make a difference if you just believe it. Don't let nobody judge you. You just gotta be above them. Yeah, be above them, I ain't dreaming for no poverty, I'm dreaming for a mansion. I'm hunting bills, they stacking. My haters getting angrier, I tell them kick rocks, bro. They can't mess up my flow. These people wanna see me, these people wanna be me. 10 points for trying though, it's nice to know you like me though. Trying to put me on the spot to make me mad, yet I'm still glad. I like to treat my people to a free verse. Give it everything I got, I am the new earth. Breathe the fumes of the rap queen. I am a goddess, the one and only. Please don't judge me. No, I'm not perfect, neither is you though. You like taquitos, I like burritos. I'm saying fresh, cool kids in the building. I felt the pain inside, I turned it into pride. I like the ride, step foot in my Bugatti. I'm not trying to make you mad, so be glad. Yeah, don't judge a book by its cover. The cover could be you. Don't judge a book by its cover. Cause you can be amazing too. Don't judge a book by its cover. The cover could be you. Don't judge a book by its cover. And you can be amazing too.

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1: My name is Yombo. I'm 10th grade, Boucher High School.
2: My name is Aisha, and I'm an 11th grader.
3: My name is Janaya. I am in 10th grade, and I go to Boucher High School.
2: Our first topic is lunch and how they're different. Mostly, like, where I came from was Oregon, and, like, the school lunches were different in so many ways. Here you just kind of eat like the same weird stuff in the same line, but in Oregon you eat like different ways. One day you have like tacos because it's Tuesday. They just have like a weekend thing where they do like different lunches in the different weekends and the different days. I like the lunches better there than here.
3: Woodland Hills is my old school that I used to go to. It's a lot better at my old school because we had a lot more to pick from. In this school, they just have two lines, and it's either mainly pizza, burger, peanut butter and jelly, or wrap or salads. That's what I feel like they basically feed us every day. I don't think that the menu is really going to change, not unless we get a petition saying that we want to change the school's lunches, which I highly doubt that they will do.
1: I'm not always eat lunch in school. I always go home to lunch because I'm not very like this American food. And when I go home, I always do by myself. It's a lot of food for Chinese food. I always eat rice or noodles.
3: What is Chinese food here compared to Chinese food in China?
1: Here's Chinese food is more sweet and more sour. It's a lot of different.
3: So is the Chinese food that they basically give us, it's like it is Chinese food, but it's just not real Chinese food?
1: Yeah, that's real Chinese food, but maybe American, maybe they don't like the real Chinese food taste, so they should change it, like them to good for sale.
3: Our second topic is cultures. And at my old school, Woodland Hills, we did not have any cultures, like different kinds of people. We didn't have people from different places, from China or Yemen and other places. We just had, I wouldn't say regular people, but people who lived around the area that is more familiar with it. They wouldn't have any types of clubs, like they wouldn't have no African clubs. They did have an after-school program, but at the after-school program, they taught us how to play maracas, tambourines, bongos, and like other cultural instruments, but it's just we didn't have any other cultures there. The cultures here, I actually like it that they actually have different kinds of people from different places here because they could teach you more about their country and stuff. And you could show them how their food is different from ours, like what Yongbo was talking about, like Chinese food from where he's from and Chinese food from here. I would more so like to figure out what does it really taste like, or want to taste some of the food Aisha from her country makes.
1: I think should be a lot of different culture in Boucher High School, so we should respect the different culture. In my class, there is a girl, she said when she's young, she's Muslim. She told us when she's young, another girl told she something bad to wear the hijab, and it's a lot hurt for her heart. So I think we should respect and understand different culture.
2: I'm from Yemen, but I moved to Oregon like 6 years ago. I've been here for about 6 years now. Mostly my country was not that different, but where I just moved from right now, Oregon, it was nice. It had Chinese kids in school, Korean, Japanese, many like from Nepal. I had a lot of friends from different cultures. It was actually nice, but the same thing that happened to this girl, I kind of felt like abused or like someone say something bad about my hijab too when I was a kid. They were just like, why do you wear this thing? Take it off. It's hot. Like, don't you not feel the heat? And when you're wearing this, it's like the wind just goes through it and like just makes you feel better about yourself. You don't wear this just because you're Muslim. You wear it like, it's like it covers you up from men or like things like that, or eyes of other people. We don't wear it for show or for anything. We just wear it like it's a culture thing. And I wouldn't say that cultures are different or anything for in any way, but it was actually nice being in Oregon, seeing many different people from other different countries, learning languages. As I was in Oregon, I tried learning Chinese. I took Chinese classes. It was hard. The only words I could learn from it was just like ni hao and xie xie. That's the only two words. But as I kept going, I kind of got the hang of Korean. So now I know half of Korean, but I'm struggling with the alphabet. I'm going back and forth in about 4 or 5 languages. So it's kind of like struggle going between back and forward. So yeah.
1: I can teach you Chinese, but you should pay.
2: I don't pay mostly attention a lot. So if I pay more attention in class, I used to take like a lot of classes. If I paid attention more, maybe now I would have been better than you. I'm not saying that, but a lot of people mostly say it. So sometimes when I speak in Korean or a different language, people are just like, oh my God, you're just so fluent. I'm like, oh, thank you. It's just that I learned. So if I pay attention more in class, maybe I would have been better than you. No offense. No offense.
1: Maybe she will better than me for Chinese.
4: Well, I have been looking forward to this segment for quite some time. We have the Penn Hills Charter School of Entrepreneurship with us, relatively new school. And some time ago, we had the pleasure of meeting Brian Costanzo, who is from an organization called Build.org. His colleagues, Emily Donato and Lamar Blackwell and Shefali Lon, also are folks we met. But the real stars of this are two students from the school. And I'm going to have them each introduce themselves, and then we're going to talk a little bit about what they did. And you want to start?
5: Hi, my name is Aaliyah Taylor.
6: And hi, my name is Sierra Fisher.
4: And Aaliyah, just tell me a little bit about yourself, where you live, and stuff you might like to do, how old you are.
5: I'm 13, and some stuff I like to do, I like to draw, I dance, I sing, and do a lot of other stuff. What was the other question?
4: What community do you live in? Are you in Penn Hills or Eastside?
5: Eastside.
4: And you like to do all the things that I like to do, but I'm not, well, I can't do any of the things you like to do. I'm not a very good dancer. I'm not a very good.
5: It takes time and practice.
4: Yeah, not a very good. I like to draw, but I can't do it very well. It's nice to meet you. And Sierra, tell me a bit about yourself.
6: Hi, my name is Sierra. I already said that, of course.
4: Oh, yes. How old are you? And
6: my name, well, I'm 13. I'm 14, actually. I journal to relieve my anxiety, and I like dancing on TikTok. And I just like doing a lot of creative things.
4: When did you start journaling?
6: A couple years ago. I mean, I had a diary first, but then I just started journaling about my feelings and stuff like that. And I guess that helped me a lot.
4: That's great. I'm asking not to get too personal, but because there might be people listening who don't know how good that can be to do something like that. So that's great. It gives you a reliable, you know, regular thing where you can write. Do you try to write every day?
6: Yeah, I do it on a daily, about my day and what I need to do.
4: Excellent. Are you guys good friends?
5: Yes, we are.
4: And was your project together?
5: Yes, it was together.
4: So I want to turn it over to you. Folks are listening who know nothing about
7: what you did. So could you sort of explain what took place?
6: Well,
7: you can do it together.
5: Oh, do you want me to? Okay. So we did this youth competition, and basically we put our ideas together. So Sierra came with the fidgets, and I came with the affirmations. So we thought that it was like a big problem with that people deal with. So we were thinking, like, why don't you just put it together? And that's how, you know, we got our stuff started.
7: So is this a product for a business?
5: Yes.
7: Like based on an idea you had. So what's the idea or what is it exactly?
5: Oh, go ahead, Sierra.
6: Well, we just figured out that both of our business have like similar ideas, and it both can our businesses can both help anxiety. So it's just to help people like in general with their problems, and we just decided to work together in this youth competition.
7: Well, that's great. Mm-hmm. And is your business focused on other youth or anybody?
5: It's focused on mainly anybody, because anybody could be dealing with that problem. So we try to make it for everybody to, you know, be able to be, we try to make it so everybody can use our products and they can also benefit from them, because we don't want to just keep it to a small amount of people, because there's a lot of people that deal with that problem. So we're trying to expand so a lot more people get help.
7: That's great. Does your business have a name, or do you each have part of it with their own names?
6: Well, when we combined our businesses, it was called Sierra and Aaliyah's Fidget Writing Workshop.
7: Fidget Writing?
6: Yes.
5: SNA Fidget Writing Workshop.
7: Yeah. SNA. I like that. Mm-hmm. I like the way that sounds. Fidget Writing Workshop. Mm-hmm. So pitch it to me. What is it that you're selling, or what are you offering?
5: So basically, we offer a workshop for kids at lunchtime. So they're able to come to our workshop, and they're able to customize fidgets however they want. And then they're also able to write down some affirmations that they like about themselves, either on a note card or on the canvas that they create, or you know, on the fidget maybe. Or put like a little note next to the fidget. But we just, our main target is, you know, little kids, because a lot of little kids, they deal with anxiety and they like fidgets. But we're also expanding it to older kids, because a lot of older kids, like high school kids and kids our age and everything, they deal with a lot of anxiety. So we're trying to help them too.
7: Anything to add?
6: No.
7: I have some. So I have a sense of what a fidget is, mm-hmm. but can you explain what it is and how you make them?
5: Actually, we don't make them. We just customize them. We either customize them for other people, or they can customize it themselves.
7: So what do you start with?
5: All right. So first we start with fidget spinners.
7: Yes.
5: So we would use the paint markers, and we would do probably like clouds on them, or different colors on them, like color spots or something, or polka dots. Or we just try our best to make it different, because a lot of people might not like the same thing, or they might like the same thing. So we try to make it different and not keep it in the same design.
7: That's really cool. So you end up feeling that this that's a great concept, mm-hmm. that the fidget ends up representing you and who you are. I'm sure no two are alike mm-hmm. by the time you're done. What gave you the idea to do that?
6: Well, what gave us the idea to, like,
7: to decorate them? Were people already doing that? Or, because that's a really neat thing to combine that.
6: Well, being creative and, like, adding art to, like, you know, fidgeting and stuff like that is, like, a big relief for people sometimes. And,
7: so,
6: yeah.
7: Yeah, that's mm-hmm. so interesting. Now, the next stage of this, the affirmations, mm-hmm. Do you suggest them, or do you try to tease them out of people? Where did those come from?
5: So the affirmations actually came from my part of the business. So like we said that we put our businesses together. So the affirmations came from my part. So We would ask people during our workshop if they want to do an affirmation, and we would give them like a list of ideas to choose from, or if they want to create their own, like put their own on their canvas or write it down somewhere and just use it throughout their day. But I like giving them a list because that way it's easier for them to figure out a word to use for the rest of the day, because a lot of people might not know some, or they might not have an idea of some in the moment. So I just try to put a list so they have something.
7: So if somebody told you that their problem was like, I always feel left out, mm-hmm. Would their affirmation be something like, I matter, I have things to offer, and then that might be incorporated with their fidget?
5: Yes. Everybody with the fidgets, they're allowed to express themselves differently, and especially with the affirmations too, because everybody might not pick the same thing depending on their problem. So like you said, if somebody was dealing with being left out, yes, like a I matter or a something else would help for them and work for them, but some other person might not be the same. It might not be the same thing. They might need something else, like I'm powerful or I'm strong or I'm beautiful or whatever they're dealing with.
7: And they may, excuse me, even change over time too, I would think. So when you've presented this to little kids, can you talk about what some of their affirmations were?
5: So we had this little group of second graders, and it was two girls and two boys, and they came in and we let them customize their fidgets for a little bit, and then we moved on to the affirmations. So a lot of them already had an idea of an affirmation that they can use, but I still gave them a list of what they wanted to choose from. So some kids chose I'm powerful or I'm strong, I'm beautiful, and they just picked a lot of different ones. So I just let them pick which one they want, instead of like, here, this one's good for you, how about you pick this one? Like, I just let them express themselves with what affirmation that they want. Well, we let them express themselves with the affirmation.
7: It's working together is can be a challenge, and I can tell looking at you two that you seem to be a really good team. You're both very creative, and it seems to me that you both really realize the important need for this. How did the pitch competition go? What did you have to do?
6: The pitch competition was it was a different experience for me, and
7: I bet it was stressful. Yes, it would be for me.
5: It was very stressful.
7: How did it go for you as you went through it, Sierra?
6: I was kind of nervous, but like I had like a fidget with me, so like I was cool, and I got through it.
7: Interesting. You used your own product you showed the effectiveness of it, I think, right? Because it helped you get through it, I would think. You don't have one with you, do you? In here, you might not.
5: No, we don't have one.
7: You were gonna add something.
5: Oh, I was gonna say the experience for myself for the build competition. Like you said, partner work. I've done group projects in school, but I've never had a business partner like Sierra. So having a business partner going through this build competition was something different for me, because we were both pitching ideas to make one big idea, one great idea. And I would say it's a different experience. It was a different experience for me, too, because I'm usually used to being by myself with this business stuff, like running my business on my own and, you know, making up plans by myself. But working with Sierra has, you know, opened me up to maybe doing some more partner work, maybe some business work. I really did like the build competition. It was kind of hard, but we did get through it. We won first place.
7: I didn't know that. Congratulations.
5: Thank you.
7: Wow. That had to be exciting. Did they tell you that night?
5: No. So what actually happened was after everybody pitched, They wrote a big check, and they would switch out everybody, like to put their names, so we would, because we weren't going to be together at the point. So they just wanted to get the pictures over with at that at the event there. So then, I think probably like a week or a couple weeks after that, they had a watch party on their website, and they announced the winners, and me and Sierra were first place, and they had a lot of pictures of us, and the picture with us with the check and stuff. It was just, it was really fun in my opinion.
7: I'll bet. Do you remember how much the check was for?
5: The check was for $1,000, but working with Sierra, it was split, so we both got $500 each.
7: That's still, that's huge.
5: Yeah.
7: That's huge. Will that go back into the business, do you think?
5: Mm-hmm.
7: Excellent. I love the way you combine these ideas, writing and the visual arts. Two, it's really hard to work with another person. It's a little, I think it is. You'd think it would be easier because you're, you know, more shoulders to get it done. But especially if it's artistic, it takes, you two are pretty special in terms of being able to navigate all of that. Are there other affirmations that came up? Or any that you think were common amongst the ones people would choose?
5: A lot of common ones were like, I'm powerful, I'm strong. But from the second grade group, there was this one little girl, and she picked something different, and it was, I am brave. And I was like, oh, why'd you pick that? She was like, oh, because I'm brave, and I'm this, and I'm this. And she's just going on about herself, and I'm like, oh, okay. I would choose that same affirmation, because I am brave, you know, doing these competitions and stuff, being on the podcast now. It takes a lot of courage to get on here and to speak to a lot of different people and to be here today. So I choose that affirmation.
7: Would you, do you have one you would choose, do you think?
6: Well, I would pick, I would pick, I'm strong too. Like, cause like, okay, I'm strong because, like, I have anxiety, of course, and I made it through all these competitions.
7: And you're doing a great job today.
6: Yeah.
7: So saying you're strong, and then you know you are. And I, do you both think affirmations work?
6: Well, seeing it every day makes me actually, you know, think about it and actually believe I'm that. And it helps me and a lot of people in my school. Because, like, you know, the second graders, they be like, oh, yeah, affirmations work, fidgets work, I want to come back.
5: A lot of people said that they wanted to come back to our workshop.
7: Now, are you going into ninth now?
5: Yes, we're going into ninth.
7: And you'll still be at the same school?
5: No.
7: Okay. Where are you heading?
5: I'm going to either Alderdice or the Westinghouse Arts Academy in Wilmerdine. And Sierra?
6: I'm not sure yet, but like I think I'm going to the Neighborhood Academy or Sarah Catholic.
7: Mm-hmm. All great schools, all four of those. I really admire both of you for what you've done. Is there anything else you'd like to say that I may not have had a chance to ask you or given you space to say?
6: We also ask them about their day, and they can vent to us, and we give them suggestions to their problems. And, you know, yeah.
5: The last thing I want to add is, when dealing with anxiety and a lot of other different problems, there's ways that you can overcome that problem. And there's a lot of people that can help you with that problem rather than sitting in silence and suffering alone. We may not be in the same area as you guys, but there still are methods that you guys can use even though we're not as close. You can still write down your affirmations and repeat them to yourself. I don't know if there's fidgets in a lot of places, but I mean, there are other stuff that you can use to fidget with your hands, maybe stress balls or pillows or whatever. Whatever you would like to choose, just please make sure you get the help you need if you're dealing with those problems, and please don't suffer in silence.
7: Do you have a website or any way that people can learn more?
6: Yes, we have a website, and it's on the SOAR Media website, and it's it's the Penhill Charter website, but they have the SOAR Mania thing that produces our products and stuff like that. They sell it, and there's like fidget workshop kits, there's there's Aaliyah's book, there's things they have on the website. Mm-hmm.
5: There's books, there's fidget kits, there's mugs. There's a lot of different stuff on the website because it's not just our products. It's everybody, everybody selling their products. So there's bracelets, books, mugs, kits, art kits, fidget kits. It's just a lot.
7: I can see why you guys won. Congratulations.
5: Thank you.
7: To both of you. And I hope you'll keep in touch, too.
5: Mm-hmm.
7: Thank you for being with us today. That's Sierra Fisher and Aaliyah Taylor.
5: Mm-hmm.
7: Thanks so much.
8: This is Alex from SLB Radio, and today I'm going to give you my hot take on why I think Android phones are objectively better than iPhones. People have been battling over this topic for years, and for a while, Apple reigned supreme. People think that Android phones are laggy and cheap, but if you take a top-of-the-line iPhone and put it against an Android phone of the same price, for example, a Samsung, you'll find out that there are many key differences between the two that can completely change the view of someone that's used an iPhone for a long time. Let me put this into context. I've been an iPhone user since 2020. I've used AirPods, I have a Mac, I was in the ecosystem. And this year, I switched to Android and got a Samsung S24 Ultra. And in almost every way possible, I think I like my Samsung a lot more than when I had an iPhone. One reason that people are loyal to Apple is because they lock you into their ecosystem. If you have any Apple products along with your iPhone, everything becomes synced and easy to use. And of course, this does make things convenient for the user, and they can argue that Android doesn't have this type of thing. However, Android can actually do more. On top of other phone companies having their own ecosystem for products, like Samsung, there are also apps that can provide alternatives for those who still own Apple products. For example, the CA Pod app on the Play Store, which I use, allows people with AirPods to view the individual batteries of each of their AirPods and the case, and can see if it's charging. It's also just as easy to link up your computer with your phone for texting, as Google Messages can be linked to both PCs and Macs. So texting people on your computer isn't something that's exclusive to iMessage on Mac anymore. Speaking more of the software on Android, the operating system takes a much different approach than Apple. It's much more open and allows for far more customization. One key factor is that Android allows for the direct download and installation of APKs, which are app files. This means that you could theoretically download any app for free and also get apps that you normally wouldn't find on the Play Store. This not only gives the user more opportunities, but can also assist developers that aren't ready for a full-scale release of their product on the Play Store. For example, let's say a game developer is making a game for Android and wants to release a demo. Instead of having to pay the fees of having it up on the store, they could just release it themselves from a third-party source. Not to mention that Apple's App Store fees are a lot worse than Google's. There are also a lot of apps on the Play Store that simply aren't on the iPhone. There are a lot of emulators for retro gaming and modern gaming. Dolphin Emulator allows you to play Wii and GameCube games at great performance. And Yuzu Emulator, which is only accessible by getting the APK, allows you to emulate Nintendo Switch games on an Android phone. There's also many aspects of an Android that you normally couldn't customize or access on an iPhone. You can change the font and emoji font, you can change your theme, and you can also access your internal storage files. Now, one could argue that theme changing is already on the iPhone. Some may say that the new app tinting features for the home screen in iOS 18 make Android phones look bad, but what they don't know is that Samsung phones have had this for years. In fact, many iOS features have been directly stolen from Android. custom app icons, widgets, and even features dating way back, like having custom keyboard support and a dark mode, were all originally on Android phones before they made their way over to the iPhone. In fact, Apple started using Samsung's phone displays on their phones too. And of course, many iOS 18 features are already and have been on Android. Apple Intelligence is simply Google AI's features, but powered by ChatGPT. I would say that with things like Circle to Search and the translation features, I think that Google AI's features are better than what Apple has shown so far. For Samsung phones, the GoodLock app on the Galaxy Store is a hub that has a menu of apps that offer extensive customization of your phone that an iPhone user would normally have to jailbreak their phone to access. By the way, jailbreaking your iPhone simply allows you to download apps from third-party sources, which an Android can do out of the box. It's also impossible to do on some iPhones depending on what software is installed, and jailbreaking your phone would also take away the ability for you to update it. This app can not only change the look and feel of your phone, but also the functionality. For example, the theme park app allows you to customize the home screen theme, along with the individual icons, your keyboard, the notification center, and the volume panel. There's also apps that give you additional control over aspects of your phone, like being able to change the audio settings, like EQ and mixing audio if you have multiple sources of sound, and apps like NiceShot for screenshots, and Notistar for having deeper access to your notifications are perfect examples.

0: iPhone will win because they only make expensive products. But when put up to a fair match, like the S24, Android will come out victorious. This is Alex, signing off.
1: I think it's been 20 plus years that we've had the pleasure of welcoming winners of the City Theater Young Playwrights Contest. And this year is yet another year. In fact, let me quickly ask Katie, do you know how many years, what year is this?
2: We're celebrating our 19th.
1: Okay,
2: Young Playwrights
1: so it's
2: Festival.
1: Been almost 20.
2: Yeah.
1: It's the EQT Young Playwrights Festival taking place, and we have always really enjoyed talking to the playwrights. Tell me a little bit about your work at City Theater. You're the Education and Accessibility Manager,
2: correct,
1: right?
2: So I work with Kristen Link, who is the Director of Education and Accessibility, and we run both the Young Playwrights Contest and residencies, as well as our Arts Access Classrooms and our Accessibility performances that happen throughout the season.
1: Now, we're going to talk to four of the playwrights from that have won. I guess we have some middle school and some high school winners with us today. But just for perspective, can you go through the cycle of how this works when plays come in and how the process goes?
2: Sure. So a lot of times our submissions come from schools that have residencies with our teaching artists, but anyone in middle school or high school in the Western Pennsylvania area can submit a play. The deadline is around the end of March, and then all of those plays get read and commented on by theater professionals around the Pittsburgh area, and then three high school and three middle school plays are chosen to be professionally produced at our festival in October. And over the summer, the playwrights work with their dramaturg to do rewrites and edits. And then it gets read by the actors that are cast in the shows, and they start rehearsing. And then we do the festival, which runs for 2 weeks. And the public performances are October 20th and 21st this year.
1: Thank you. I know, so it's the 20th and the 21st.
2: Correct.
1: It's important. And that's at the Lester Hamburg Studio at City Theater, which is on the south side. So let's meet each of our playwrights. We'll first just meet so you know who's in the room with me, and then we'll talk. We have three plays that are represented. One of them was authored by a team, so they're three plays represented today, but four students are with us. And I'll let you each introduce yourself, and if you have any shout-outs or hellos, feel free. We'll start with you.
3: Hi, I'm Henry. I wrote The Box, which is the play that I wrote.
1: The Box.
3: It's called The Box. It's sort of about a group of friends that come together after a long time for their fourth friend's funeral, and they find a box of antiques from their childhood, and they sort of reconnect over that and discover that things aren't what they remember.
1: Interesting. We'll come back to you in a moment. What school do you go to?
3: I go to Lincoln Park Performing Arts Charter School.
1: And do you have a major there?
3: Yeah, writing.
1: Excellent. Yeah, I would think so. Great. And we'll come back to Henry in a moment. Next, we have Adam. Hello.
4: Hello.
1: Tell me a bit about yourself.
4: I'm Adam Arena. I go to 8th grade in Sharpsville Middle School, and I co-wrote my play, Time Trouble, with my friend.
1: Time Travel, the name of your play?
4: Time Trouble.
1: Oh, okay. And you wrote that along with Maddox, who's here too. Hi, Maddox.
5: Hi, I'm Maddox.
1: Hi, you're also at Sharpsville?
5: Yeah, I go to the 8th grade with Adam at Sharpsville.
1: Excellent. Do you guys want to acknowledge anybody who's here with you today or say hello to anybody? Probably not.
4: No.
1: That's okay. And next, we've got Mayron Quirk. Good morning.
6: Hi, I'm Mayron Quirk. I wrote Esperanza Means Hope.
1: I'm curious about that one. I was reading, when I saw the name of that play, that got me very curious. Where do you go to school?
6: I go to North Allegheny Intermediate High School.
1: Any shout outs or anything?
6: Just in general to my family and friends.
1: North Allegheny Intermediate High School, if you're wondering, is 9th and 10th graders, and then there's North Allegheny High School, which is 11th and 12th. It's a big district,

0: So there's a separate building. So let's start with the box. You were starting to talk about this play. And as Henry, you know, talks about this, I would like, you know, Maddox and Adam and Mayron, you get involved too. Let's kind of pick Henry's brain. Because you probably, have you had a chance to read his play or learn about it?
1: Actually, not the whole thing. The only part I've seen of it was at auditions. The three of us went to auditions and watched the little scene that was performed. And what we heard of it was really good.
2: Thank you.
0: Well, what part do you remember hearing?
1: It was a monologue, sort of a monologue scene, with one of the friends talking to the other two friends about funerals in general.
0: So these friends are together for the funeral of somebody their own age, or?
2: Yeah, they were kind of a friend group until the senior year of high school, and then as people do, they drifted apart during college, and one of their friends died, which is how they finally get brought back together again.
0: And are they older, or?
2: They're 25 in the play.
0: Okay, so wow. And so they're coping with the loss of somebody. I don't want to give away the play, but what kind of stuff is in the box?
2: A lot of things that don't have any like real value, but have a lot of value to them, like cassette tapes, photo albums, some just trinkets, I guess. Things that people would want to save, even if they didn't really have a reason to.
0: And did those become sort of the basis of discussion amongst the people
2: show up? They're a bit of a catalyst for all of the arguments that come later.
0: What an interesting concept. What got you thinking about writing a play that I guess is held together by somebody unexpectedly dying at such a young age?
2: So this play was performed by my school first. We have this thing called Ensemble Immersion, which is the school's theater company, and I was the head writer last year. So the idea was a little bit collaborative. We all thought that it would be kind of cool to do something a little different, because normally we do like funny, crazy shows that involve like dance and live music and singing and film aspects. And we thought that the box could be a cool way to fit all of those concepts into like one play a little bit. But then whenever I submitted it to an actual play contest instead of just my high school, I had to make some edits, and I think that I like the version it turned out to be.
0: So working with the dramaturg, you changed the tone of it a little bit, or tell me what that process is like.
2: So it started off in a place that it is definitely not right now, I guess, because it wasn't formatted right, and there were a lot more elements and characters that I had to pare down a little bit. But Scott, who is my dramaturge, and he was very helpful in helping me realize what I needed to keep and what was sort of non-essential.
0: Did the mood or tone of the play change? Because it sounds like at the beginning you mentioned dance and laughter. Are those elements still there?
2: I like to think that people will laugh whenever they read it. I don't write sad stuff very often, but this is definitely something a little bit on the sadder side, considering it's like about a funeral. But I think that the tone stayed pretty much the same throughout. I tried to keep it in the same spot because I liked it the way it was when it was first performed. But the play that is being produced at City Theater definitely has some more jokes than I think the original did.
0: But they're yours.
2: I hope so.
0: Yeah. Well, I like the title, The Box, and I'm glad. I would think a dramaturg, that's what you want, is for the tone to remain the same and the artistic integrity to be there, but just to have sharpening happen as you go through. Let's talk about the play that the two of you wrote together, Adam and Maddox. Let me start with you. Well, either of you, can you tell me a little bit about what the play is about?
3: Well, it's about two 10th grade boys. They're friends, and their teacher gives them an assignment. So what they do instead of being reasonable, I guess, and just going and researching about who they need to research about, they instead just build a time machine and go back in time, and that is what the play is about, what they do and what happens to them.
0: What prompted you to pick that particular concept of going back in time?
4: We needed an idea that day, so we just threw that together.
0: And do they go back to a particular era, or do they go back to many different times?
4: They go back to many times, but they go back to, like, the 1936 Olympics and, like, the cavemen. And then they go back to, like, real time.
0: Interesting. What was the experience like working with somebody else to write work? It isn't always easy because you each have your own ideas, and then you add feedback from a dramaturg on top of that. Can you describe that process?
3: Mm-hmm. Well, it's hard to describe, but...
0: Well, did you have an outline of the basic story? And please, Henry and Mayron, jump in if you want, but you would... How do you know, like, where to go if it's two of you?
4: Well, our teacher gave us a play and told us that's how you have to do it, so we kind of just copied it off that.
0: So, you mean she gave you kind of an outline, or did she give you the time travel premise?
4: No, they just gave us an outline of the play.
0: Okay, and then you, so that gave you a bit of a skeleton to work from. Is your play, are people going to laugh when they see it, do you think? Or is it going to make them sad? Or
4: it's supposed to make them laugh.
3: Yeah.
0: Good. It sounds like a neat play. Did you ever argue about what to do best?
3: No.
0: And did the dramaturg give you good ideas all the time?
4: Yeah.
0: Well, that's good. I think it would be very hard to co-write something like that. And Mayron, tell me about your play. Now, this one is Esperanza Brings Hope.
1: Means Hope.
0: Or Means Hope. Yeah. Tell me about that.
1: So it's a dramatic piece. It's about the friendship of two girls, Jessie and Esperanza, who do everything together. They are always there for each other, and they're with each other throughout lots of elementary and middle school. And then one day in middle school, tragedy strikes, and they're brought apart, and Jessie's left retelling the story of their friendship.
0: Wow.
1: Yeah.
0: What inspired you to create a play like that? It sounds a little dark.
1: It's a little dramatic. Yeah. I got the idea actually looking through news. It was a current event. I don't really want to spoil the story and what it was, but I was looking through news at a current event that happened that day, and that's how I got the idea to write it. And then Jessie's life is kind of just based on my own because she's finding her own individual path, so kind of where I am now, I guess.
0: That sounds like a great play.
1: Thank you.
0: And these are all one acts, right? By the way, if you're just joining us, we're talking with some playwrights that have won awards from the EQT City Theater Young Playwrights Festival. It's the 19th annual festival at City Theater, and these works will be staged at the Lester Hamburg Studio at City Theater on the 20th and 21st coming up. Have you all had a chance to meet the actors and to see what they're doing? What's it like to actually see your own words being brought to life? I know you've had that experience before, Henry, with your peers, but in this case, it's with adult actors, I think, right?
2: Yeah, it's definitely kind of a cool thing to see someone taking my things more seriously than I might take them myself, especially because these are like professional actors who are putting everything they've got into this, and seeing that much like passion brought to something that I wrote is kind of like a cool experience, I guess.
0: Are they asking you for feedback?
2: Yeah, a lot. It's kind of, I didn't expect to have as much of a hand in the process as I do, and I thought that was kind of cool because I imagined, because I won the contest, I would definitely like be there to watch what's going on, but I didn't really expect to have as much of a directorial bent as I
0: have.
2: Yeah.
0: Yeah. Do you like that?
2: Yeah, I do. It's really cool being able to give comments to people who might be like 10 years older than me and just sort of be able to talk to them as peers instead of like as adults.
0: Yeah, and they probably really want to know. Have they ever read more into something than you intended?
2: My actors came up with backstories for the characters and asked me if they were true, and I just said yes because I hadn't thought about it.
1: Yeah, the actors ask you a lot of questions about, like, did you have a last name plan for this character, or like a ton of stuff like that, and you just have to sit there and say, I didn't really plan that out, but here you go, I'll make something up for you.
0: Did that happen to you guys too?
4: Yeah, our Jesse Owen character, when we were having a script read,
0: this is from the Olympics.
4: Yeah, Jesse he pulled Owen. Up what like how Jesse Owen sounded and then tried to talk like him while he was doing it.
0: Wow. So he like found a video or something of the actual Jesse Owen. That's pretty cool. Did you feel like you were, did you give them any advice or tell them, no, it's not supposed to go like this?
4: No, not really.
0: So they nailed it pretty much. Well, congratulations to all of you. You've got to be excited. Now, I'm curious about future careers. Maeve, do you have any ideas about what you want to do? This is Mayron.
1: I don't know. I'm kind of still figuring it out, I guess. I don't know. That's sort of how Jessie was inspired by me, because she was figuring it out and she found her way, but I still haven't really yet. So
0: yeah, you've got some time being in ninth grade. But I mean, are you leaning potentially towards writing?
1: I definitely want to do more writing now, enter maybe more things, because with all the contacts I've gained here, my dramaturg TJ always says like I can contact him and he can help me with new pieces, and everyone here I know would be willing to do the same, because they're just so open and really nice about it. So,
0: yeah. Is this the first play that you wrote?
1: The first official play, definitely. Like, I guess like a few little notes here and there, but never really an official whole play like this.
0: Well, congratulations.
1: Thank you.
0: I'm glad. What about for you guys, Maddox, do you know what you might like to do when you get older, or any thoughts?
4: Not really, no.
0: No, it's a little early for you guys. You're both 13. Adam, have you had any thoughts, like art, sciences, or...
3: Maybe something into writing, I think, because I do like writing. I always have fun just coming up with new ideas and stuff and writing it on paper. And even with this new play winning the contest, then probably that'll lead me something into writing.
0: That's great. Do you like to write in other forms? Is this the first play for you guys, too?
3: Yeah.
4: Yeah.
0: What other kinds of things do you like to write?
3: Just short stories. Like, I know there's a thing we do at our school, Awesome Authors. It's just like a small little contest. I think I won that twice, one last year and one in second grade.
0: That's great. So. And are the stories, what's the genre? I mean, are they realistic or fantasy? Or maybe you'd like to write all sorts of things?
3: Usually fiction, not too like fantasy, like no, I guess, medieval fairies.
0: Yeah,
3: and stuff.
0: Stuff that could actually happen with people.
3: Closer to that.
0: With characters. Sounds good. And what about you, Henry? You're the closest one. Folks are starting to ask you if you've applied to colleges yet, probably, and
2: yeah,
0: all that
2: folks.
0: Stuff.
2: Yeah. I really like teaching and children, so I would be very interested in somehow combining that with how I like writing in order to maybe teach in a school. But at the same time, I have a lot of other interests. Like, I like biology a lot and sociology. There are just a lot of big words that end in ology that I'm getting told about just now. So I haven't really made up my mind on anything, but I, you know, I want to keep my options open. Probably something that has to do with writing, though.
0: Well, excellent. It's nice to meet all of you. I was looking for a song that ended in ology. I know I've got one. We'll play that for you. Let me turn the microphone back over to Katie. And is there anything else you'd like to mention about the Young Playwrights Festival?
5: Yeah, we are missing several of our playwrights today, so we just want to say hello to them. And then we also have our honorable mention public readings happening on October 27th. There are four plays that will be read by local college theater students. So if anyone's interested in that, that's free and open to the public as well on October 27th at 2:00.
0: And what's the best way to learn more? Is there a full schedule? I think we've linked to your website, but do you want to give it out so folks know it?
5: Sure. You can go to www.citytheatercompany.org, or you can call our box office at 412-431-2489.
0: Thank you to all of you for being here today. Can't find my ology song, but I'll find that for you at some point. Any of you want to say anything you didn't get a chance to?
2: Thanks.
0: Thanks. Yeah, thanks to you, and congratulations on what is just a terrific accomplishment to be able to have a play staged at a real theater as a result of your talent and writing is really a terrific thing. So thanks so much. That's the City Theater Young Playwrights Group. And citytheatercompany.org is how you can get additional information. Eli Alfieri is a senior at Woodland Hills High School. We'll catch up with him after he does his first song. Here he is.

0: Eli Alfieri.
1: All right.
0: Your voice, and guitar, but your voice sounds great.
1: Thank you.
0: Tell me
1: Thank
0: about
1: you.
0: That song.
1: It's all in the audit. All in the audit. Audition.
0: tell me about that song.
1: That was a song I wrote last year. It was actually sort of inspired by this guy named Chris McCandless that I got to learn about in school. And he came from a wealthier family, and he was on his way to becoming, I want to say, a lawyer or a doctor, one of those types of professions. And he actually ended up, his dad gave him, I think, $25,000 to sort of start off. And he donates it all to some charity, burns his pocket money, and he just walked around the entire country for a few years. And then he actually ended up going to Alaska.
0: Huh.
1: So I sort of saw that as a metaphor for, you know, just going towards whatever makes you have, you know, whatever makes you tick.
0: How did you learn about him?
1: My English teacher, actually, his name was John Dancesco. He's a very cool guy. He just brought in topics to class that would really interest me.
0: That's a pretty inspirational story. Now, you're at Woodland Hills. What neighborhood do you live in?
1: Edgewood.
0: Okay, it's good to have you here. Eli's playing guitar and singing original songs, and I put a picture of him up on Facebook a few moments ago that already has a few likes, and I'm glad you're enjoying his music this morning. I have a couple other things I'd like to talk about, but why don't we get ready to hear another song first. And what is it that you'd like to play next?
1: This is a song that's sort of about the tale of the... There's a guy in Greek mythology that would fly too close to the sun. His name was, I want to say, Icarus.
0: Icarus, yeah. That's one of the few ones I know. Greek mythology was always elusive to me, but I always liked... Icarus.
1: It's interesting, yeah.
0: Yeah.
1: But, yeah, this song is... I didn't initially write it about him, but once I read the lyrics, I realized that was a good way to sum it up. So...

0: Ela, you're a really good writer.
1: Thank you.
0: That's a great song. How? What's your writing process like?
1: Oh. I
2: don't really have any control over it. I don't really try to think of a song. Most of the time, I see something and it plants this idea in my head, almost like, you know, that would be something cool to try to explain.
0: And when you say see something, you mean literally something visual?
2: Something. I'll see something in my head most of the time, or by things going on in the world. I guess it's really just a way to try to put something into my own language that I can understand and try to see it in front of me.
0: Yeah, and I, one thing I like is I think your songs are really relatable and understandable. So it, sometimes if you do that, if you try to translate what's in your head to other people, they might go, huh?
2: Yeah, they'll think you're crazy.
0: Well, or they won't be able to understand it. That line that – what was the line – oh, gosh. Sorry that I can't remember it, but about thinking.
2: I forget them all the time. The more you think, the less you'll know, and the more you know, the more you'll think.
0: The more you'll think.
2: I want to say, yeah.
0: The context of the words in and around that line, and that line itself, were great. Are you playing out places much?
2: Not as much as I would like to be, but I would say at least I play a lot out with a jazz group of about at least once a week. With the guitar, I try to get out as often as I can.
0: What do you play with the jazz group?
2: We pretty much just do jazz standards, and then I have a friend that plays piano, and we compose together.
0: What instrument do you play when you're with the jazz group?
2: I play bass.
0: Okay.
2: Yeah, it's a lot of fun.
0: We ought to get you guys down here sometime.
2: They would all enjoy that. Yeah,
0: I know we would. Do you have any songs available for download? Or
2: yeah, actually, so the first two songs that you just heard were the first two songs on this album that I put out. It's on every single streaming service. It's called The Heart of the Sun.
0: Excellent. So look for that, Eli Alfieri, Alfieri, or just go to our website. You can click through to him. We have a link to him. I think if we're lucky, we'll have time for two more if you're up for it.
2: Well,
0: one or two, whichever you'd prefer.
2: It doesn't matter
0: to me.
2: Yeah,
0: let's see if we can get a couple in, because it's just such a pleasure to have you down here.
2: Let me shift through all these papers and see if I can find the right one.
0: Feel free to do that. If you're just joining us, you're listening to the Saturday Light Brigade. Thank you for doing that live.
2: This is one of my favorite songs that I've written that I really never get to play, because I've been playing a lot recently with a band, and whenever you put it to music with a band, it almost has one of those really upbeat country feels to it that I don't really think fits the song, but when it's just me with my guitar, it's almost like a campfire-ish song. It's called The Mountain in Me, and this is how it goes. It's about my friend Wyatt.

0: That's Eli Alfieri. What a great song. I love that song.
1: It's one of my favorites.
0: I know a Wyatt that I'm going to share that song with.
1: Okay.
0: It's probably not – your Wyatt isn't 8 years old, probably.
1: No. he's actually – I'm not sure if he's a real person, I thought that was a good name for the character.
0: You are listening to Eli Alfieri. We have one more song from him to go to hear this morning. I did want to – I had one more question for you, which is forgive me for being a typical adult, but do you know what you're going to do after graduating this year?
1: I know what I want to do. What I'm going to do, that could be an entirely different conversation. But I'm going to try to – I know that I'm going to Pitt, so.
0: Well, that's great.
1: That'll just be a good start. We'll see where it goes there.
0: Is that – what would you want to do?
1: Obviously, I would – you know, this isn't bad.
0: Yeah, I could see you. I could see you traveling around and playing places.
1: That would be a lot of fun, but if that doesn't work out, I would like to get into teaching.
0: Ah, you'd be great at that, and it sounds like your English teacher is a pretty great teacher.
1: I've had a lot of teachers that have really inspired me. Yeah,
0: excellent. Is there anything else you'd like to say before your last song?
1: I definitely want to say hi to my sister. She's my best friend.
0: What's her name?
1: Libby.
0: Hey, Libby.
1: I want to say hello to my brother, Leo. Let me grab this paper. My brother, Leo, who is also my best friend.
0: Hello, Leo.
1: And my grandma and grandpa, both of them are listening right now, parents. I don't know. I guess that was a pretty stereotypical shout-out.
0: No, those are good.
1: Is that what everyone says?
0: Well, they don't say best friends, and they don't always remember to say them, so that's great. Any pets?
1: No.
0: That makes it really different with a pet.
1: yeah. No. I wouldn't call them pets. They're more like rascals. Anyway, this song right here is going to be from my next album. I'm not sure what it's called yet.
0: Thanks, Eli Alfieri.
1: It's called Angels Prevail is the title of the song.

0: Eli Alfieri.
1: Thank you very much.
2: My name is Neon. I'm 17 years old, and I'm in the 12th grade at Woodland Hills High School. So I went to three different sessions. I went to the LGBTQ session, the quality animal rights session, and the mental health session. And I learned a lot of different things that, like, a lot of people don't talk about, I guess. Like, animal testing doesn't really get talked about a lot, and I learned about that. And, like, how in a lot of different facilities, animals really aren't treated properly at all. They abuse them. And it was just really meaningful, especially the LGBTQ session I felt was really meaningful to me because I felt really seen because, you know, I'm gay and I'm trans. So it was like I'm with a bunch of people that are like me and I want to talk about how we get mistreated really often, even in America where there's like, you know, the rights to marry someone that you love. You still go through a lot of discrimination, and a lot of people don't think that you should be with who you want to be with or that you should identify as how you want, and they just will be hateful and rude to you for existing, and I just think it's really messed up. So it was really interesting and meaningful to me that I could be around people that didn't believe that, because even with people that are supportive, a lot of the time they'll still have, like, biases against it. They won't hate you for it, but they also won't look at you the same as they would look at another person that wasn't gay or wasn't transgender. And I think that the summit my school has is really impactful because it allows more acceptance of people like me, people who identify a certain way or people who have, like, mental health issues. I think it brings more acceptance into these communities that participate.
3: My name is Brooke. I'm 18 years old, and I go to Gateway High School. The name of my story is French Communion. I will never forget the three small tables that sat in front of the stage at my church in Avignon, France, the first time I partook in the Holy Communion the French way. The first one held a small glass of some kind of sacred liquid, the second a basket of thin bread slices, and the third held multiple tiny glasses of the same sacred liquid. I switched lines to orient myself toward the tiny glasses I recognized, but before I could take one, an usher pointed to the glass currently in the hands of an elderly woman with heavy ruby red lipstick. He politely explained that the tiny glasses contained wine, and the normal size glass, grape juice. Silently, I watched the woman set down the glass, select a piece of bread, and eat it on the way back to her seat. A self-proclaimed germaphobe, I rarely touch food without washing my hands, let alone drink after anyone, not even members of my own family. I'll never drink after that old lady in a million years, my 11-year-old self shuddered. I doubt she washed her hands, too. Trying not to gag, I watched a little boy with a runny nose take a gulp of grape juice and wipe the spot where he placed his lips with a soiled napkin laying next to the cup. A heavily whiskered man missing many teeth and reeking of cigars was next in line. Glancing behind me, I saw the questioning eyes of my younger sister. She would mimic my actions regardless of the situation. Drinking from the grubby goblet would potentially put our health at risk. Torn between protecting my oral purity and embodying a righteous Christian example for my sibling, my vision blurred, and I made a crucial decision. Unexpectedly, I seized the cup, put my mouth up to it as if it were my own, overwhelmed my taste buds with the warm, acid liquid. Setting it down a little too harshly, I wiped a random spot on the rim with a napkin, reached for a slice of squishy bread, stuffed it in my mouth. I was drunk with pride and smiling from ear to ear.
4: 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I am in 9th grade at Montour High School, and you're listening to Youth Express. 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
5: Well, we have Elias Corey with us, who lives in Polish Hill and is in 11th grade at Holy Family Academy. He's a great performer and songwriter. Elias has been with us before, and I know you'll enjoy him. And we'll take a listen to his first song and then talk a bit. Here is Elias Corey.

0: Elias Corey here at the Saturday Light Brigade. Welcome back. It's nice to hear your voice and your playing. Tell me about that song.
1: Well, I kind of made it's kind of like out of many things, kind of. Like, it's inspiration from, like, seeing other people kind of struggle. But, you know, they'll still try from, you know, everything that's coming towards them.
0: Even though you can sort of maybe see that the chances of success are limited, but they're still trying just the same.
1: Yeah, there might be, 98%, you know, it's not going to happen, but, you know, it's 1%, you know.
0: Yeah, it's something, and that's a really, it's a great song. I like the way the music matches that song in a very, I can't put my finger on it. I don't think I need to. It's just that the mood of the melody of the song really gets you in that same sort of a bittersweet mood. But yeah, you see, if you apply it to love, you know, why are we doing this to ourselves? What a great song. You mentioned there's some other things that you think about in terms of that song too.
1: It's kind of like when I was starting out the song, it kind of sounded like one of the like a Pink Floyd song
0: that
1: it would be playing. It kind of has like a you know, major chords on top of, like, say, sad poetic words, kind of contrast itself.
0: So here you've got Elias at the age of 16 mentioning Pink Floyd, among others, and I regard you as an old soul in a way. You are certainly a person of the times, but it's kind of cool that you go back to some older songs too. How did you develop your interest in music?
1: Well, you see, my dad has a lot of albums that he had from early 70s, you know, late 60s, stuff like that. And I was playing, you know, like, you know, stuff, like newer stuff. So he gave me his record player, gave me a bunch of records, like Jimi Hendrix, Santana, Pink Floyd. All that good stuff, you know.
0: Do you remember when you first listened to that stuff? Were you immediately attracted to it?
1: Pretty much, yeah. It kind of spoke to me.
0: Yeah, it's kind of fun. You know, I was looking, I'm digressing a little bit, but I every now and then there's a song I hear in my head and I really want to find it. And there was a band called Timberline, all one word, that goes back to, in fact, the guy who founded that band was only 15 or so when he started it, and they had some national success, and I had an LP of it, but I was trying to find it online too, and I ended up reading the whole biography about this person, and I had no idea how much he had done. And it just had such an interesting life. And it's kind of fun sometimes to look back at how I should have started was that was an artist who I remember when I was about 17 really liking that particular album, the way the songs were written and orchestrated. And then going back quite a while later and looking at it, I can see why it struck me. But I also had a different relationship with it now that some time has passed, too. It's got to be a real kick for your dad to listen to these songs with you if you're able to, you know, if you listen together.
1: Yeah.
0: And also to hear you writing, too. Are you going to be playing out anywhere? Well, you're not going to be playing out this weekend, at least not outside. I know you like to busk, but I can't imagine busking in this weather. But are you going to be playing anywhere where folks can see you?
1: Well, I usually play at some of the local places around Pittsburgh during the winter, like Southpaw on the south side and Carson Street.
0: Mm-hmm.
1: It's a great place to play. Also, Moondogs and Blawnox is great people and a great place to jam.
0: And excellent.
1: Like learn more from other people and new techniques.
0: That's terrific. When you go to those places to jam, are there other high school kids usually, or are you often the youngest there?
1: Pretty much. I'm always, you know, like the newcomer, and surprisingly, I'm accepted into the ring of people.
0: Well, that's I'm not surprised, given how talented you are, but. I'm sure you're holding your own, too. When did you start playing? I'm trying to remember.
1: I started when I was about 12, 13.
0: Yeah, so that's you just keep getting better and better, and your voice it's just really tremendous. You really, I don't know, when you take songs, you really, if they're not already your own, you make them your own. As you're singing, what would you like to do next?
1: I'm into a lot of Jim Croce, so I was going to do Time in a Bottle.
0: It's one of my favorite songs. This song was actually played at my wedding, so
1: really?
0: It's our wedding, so it's a great song. I'm curious about Jim Croce. We'll talk about that a little bit more after you play it. If you're just joining us, you're listening to... Elias Corey, who is in 11th grade and is 16.

0: It was beautifully done. You couldn't see it, but Ricky came gracefully into the theater with a big smile on her face as you played that. And it's a beautiful song.
1: Yeah.
0: Did you discover Jim Croce through your dad's record collection, too? He and I have a lot of similar albums. Jim Croce's songs hold up really well, don't they?
1: They're pretty majestic.
0: So. Yeah, and there's a lot of great videos on YouTube. I don't know if you've looked there. A lot of his performances were captured.
1: Oh, yeah, live.
0: And there even is a relatively recently released concert that his wife Ingrid authorized the release of, which has some songs I'd never heard him do before, that I think is out on YouTube or maybe at the Internet Archive, but just a lot of great songs. Those guitar parts are pretty hard to master, too. There's a
1: intricate,
0: lot of intricate.
1: Yeah,
0: that's the perfect word for it. I know you're finishing up your 11th grade year or right in the middle of it. Do you know what you want to do after you graduate?
1: Well, right now, I'm basically trying to get as much experience I can get in, like, communications and, like, getting into, like, music-related things. Like, right now, I work for the county in helping to organize the festivals around Pittsburgh.
0: Oh, that's great. That's an internship you're doing. So would you be involved if it's county, like any of the summertime music sessions that are done out at Hartwood or South Park? Well, that's great. There's a lot to be done at those things. It's amazing how much work there is.
1: It is a big team.
0: Yeah. Well, that's fantastic. Have you recorded anything yet?
1: I have a lot of live recorded things that are, like, semi-professionally recorded, but not in a studio yet.
0: Is anything up at a website that folks can listen to?
1: Actually, yeah. I have my band page. It's called The EK Band, and it's pronounced The E.K.Band.
0: E.K.Band.
1: Yeah.
0: And in fact, I just liked your page yesterday, so you can go and find that page and like it. And there's some music there.
1: And also from my Facebook page, I just uploaded my new website that I made.
0: Fantastic.
1: Yeah.
0: Now, when you play as a band, who's with you?
1: I'm the lead guitarist and rhythm. My dad, Najib Khoury, he plays bass guitar. And usually we'll get like a session drummer or like session keyboardist that we know to come perform with us.
0: Fantastic. I hope that you'll continue to look for Elias Khoury, who's just, I know you'll probably write more songs. It's great to hear you bring life to these older songs, too. I think you have one more. And
1: kind of just like an improvisational, kind of like instrumental.
0: Fantastic. So once again, here is Elias Khoury.

0: Elias Corey, and if I may quote Linda from Collier, who just wrote, Elias is the best. Thank you for being here.
1: You're listening to Streaming the Future, a Youth Express special hosted by Pittsburgh area teens discussing their outlook, hopes, and concerns for their generation and beyond. Thanks for joining us as we broadcast live from the studios of Youth Express. Catch the future.
2: So today we're going to be talking about the future, and I first kind of wanted to start talking about basically the future of music and the technology that goes into that as well. I think there's a lot of great music coming out of Pittsburgh and the United States as well, but mainly Pittsburgh. There's a lot of local artists that are doing a lot of great things and a lot of progressive things as well. I think that Pittsburgh doesn't really get overlooked as much as it used to now that we see bigger artists like Mac Miller, Wiz Khalifa, those kind of artists coming out, but as well as smaller artists that are doing tours as well. But I kind of want to talk about and at least get everyone else's opinion on it. Do you see a bright future for Pittsburgh's music, or do you see the bigger cities like New York, Atlanta, LA, do you see them as still like the powerhouses of music?
3: I see a rise in stuff because I've lived here my entire life, and at the beginning I didn't hear much of anybody coming or anybody who's famous coming from Pittsburgh, but after a while you always hear these big names that, hey, they came here to Pittsburgh, or they were born just outside of Pittsburgh and something happened and they are famous now, or they actually make an influence or saying about something that actually means something.
4: So let me preface this by saying, like, so my brother is a music producer. He lives in Los Angeles. He produces for Interscope Records. That's like the label that has like Kendrick Lamar, Lady Gaga, Selena Gomez, etc. So that said, like, I've been in the studio with him and things like that, and like I know a good bit about the industry. In terms of like Pittsburgh actually becoming a hub, I don't ever see that happening, only because New York and LA, and New York actually is faltering a little bit with in terms of the industry. I don't see Pittsburgh ever becoming a hub for that. It excites me because like a lot of people do come out of here, like you said, like, you know, like in terms of hip hop, like Wiz Khalifa, recently Jimmy Wapo, Mac Miller, mm-hmm. Who actually went to WT, shout out. But yeah, so like I think it's exciting to see the people coming out of here, and like we have a lot of talented people. But I really, because of how many resources are out in LA and even in New York, like, which is, it's faltering, but it's still a hub, obviously. I don't see Pittsburgh ever becoming like that level of a hub. Maybe like something like a Nashville or like a Boston or something. But yeah,
2: so like a smaller section. Okay, I definitely agree. Even Jimmy Wapo, I've watched a recent interview with him, and he was saying, of course, we're not going to be as big as LA or Atlanta because we don't have 3 million people in a city. We don't have that million people in the city to really promote. But even still, I mean, I think with the internet and that kind of technology as well, I mean, I think Vince Staples said it best, like, the radio is still there, but that doesn't blow up songs right. anymore. Like, Twitter, Vine, like, social media is, like, what really gets songs, like, out there. And to see someone like Jimmy Wapa, who 20 years ago maybe would have not gotten as much exposure as he does now because of his remixes and different songs like that, I mean, it's incredible to see what he's doing and to see him out in Los Angeles with Wiz Khalifa and Hardo, and to see these people from Pittsburgh all still collabing together and still working together. But maybe 20 years ago they wouldn't have worked together, you know what I mean? So it's just crazy to see social media coming in and playing a huge part with music.
4: Right.
2: Do you have anything to add here? Do you know anything about the music scene? Do you have any artists that you watch out of Pittsburgh or anything like that?
5: No, I don't think I'm really into anybody from Pittsburgh. But I, like, agree. I just think because we don't have, like, a big enough population that, like, we won't ever be there. But we can still be pretty great in our own way.
4: Yeah, and it's also just because, like, all the established labels are, like, in L.A. Like, if you – like, my brother left Pittsburgh because, like, he couldn't make it work here, like, what he wanted to do. Like, he lived here for a while and, like, made do here, made connections here. But, like, all of his network moved out to L.A. because, like, that's where, like, the big stuff is. Like, all the labels are out there. All the people are out there. So, like, I think, yeah, like, Pittsburgh, like, may one day – and I hope it does become, like, you know, like, a smaller version of that. But, like, I don't see it becoming, like – a huge hub. Just and even interesting, like Atlanta used to be like the spot for hip-hop. It's not anymore. Like, it has all shifted out to LA. Like, Neo Studio, which my brother used to work out of, like, closed down. Like, He like moved out of there because like it wasn't good for him, like for his genre or whatever. But like, you know, like I think a lot of it's a fickle industry and stuff shifts a lot. So we'll see.
2: Do you see those big cities coming back though? I mean, with Atlanta especially, because with artists now like Migos, Lil Yachty kind of coming out of there. I mean, do you see that as just like, oh, they're just from there and they're moving out to Los Angeles? I mean, they're doing shows. I think they're coming here Thursday, mm-hmm. and I think they're with Futures. I mean, so they're doing these big global shows. And I mean, to see like three dudes from Atlanta just break records like nothing, and see even like Lil Yachty, who, I mean, his style is to come out and see his style so defined and so really futuristic is like
4: it's
2: crazy,
4: unique.
2: You know? Yeah, it's very unique to the scene. Mm-hmm. And I don't know if you saw that Joe Budden interview, but
4: yeah, Joe Budden's crazy, man.
2: Yeah, but yeah, it's just crazy to see him come out and just already have like an established sound, established thing. And then, do you follow like underground hip hop or anything like that?
4: A little bit. I mean, like, you know, like Anderson .Paak, Gold Link. You know?
2: Okay. Yeah. Okay. Yeah, I wasn't sure, if, like, because now the big scene, I guess, like, the big thing that I was following is, like, punk hip-hop, which is, like, dudes like Ghost Mane and stuff like that. I don't know if you've ever heard of them, but they're coming out with, like, a defined sound. So it's cool to see, like, people actually, like, finding themselves really fast.
4: Right.
2: And then being able to, like, capitalize on that and spread their sound throughout the world. And with SoundCloud, even, it's, like, crazy to see artists just go around the world globally from MP3 files, basically, I guess.
4: So, like, you made a point about Atlanta. So, like, Atlanta, like, yeah. So, like, in terms of, like, the culture and, like, the music, like, a lot has come out of there. That never really slowed down. The industry, though, has shifted. So, like, when I say, like, you know, like, a hub, I mean, like, in terms of the industry, like, but the culture, though, like, you can't take it away from them. Like, they produce so many, like, big people, like, you know, like, Usher's from Atlanta, Neo's from Atlanta, like, that's R&B, but, like, you know, like, a lot of hip-hop dudes are from Atlanta, like, Migos, Future. Like, and it's invaluable to the culture. I think Pittsburgh can be the same thing, sort of, like, for example, like, Mac and Wiz, like, they have their own kind of unique style. They're very different, but, like, I don't know, like, I hope one day they'll be, like, you know, like, oh, Pittsburgh, like, has, like, this kind of style, whatever. Like, Atlanta, like, whenever you think of Atlanta, you think of hip-hop, you think of, like, the Dirty South, things like that, Lil Jon, you know, all that. Like, I hope one day that Pittsburgh, like, people think of, oh, Wiz or Mac Miller or, like, Jimmy Wapo or, like, you know. Yeah.
2: I definitely agree with what you're saying, especially with even local artists like Chew Jackson getting his name in the paper. I mean, that's like a big thing. Getting a front page on the paper is kind of a huge thing for an artist.
4: Right.
2: And they were saying, like, they compared it to the Seattle of grunge for, like, hip-hop Pittsburgh, though, which I don't know if I, like, fully agreed with, because I didn't see – there were so many – amazing bands that and so many acts that came out of Seattle at the same time. Like, it was just the right time at the right place. And I think Pittsburgh was like that for a while, like, especially when Mac and Wiz blew up. That was like, oh, it's happening for Pittsburgh. Pittsburgh's gonna be huge now. And we're still seeing artists like Hardo and even Jimmy Wapo coming out, but I don't know if it's gonna be as big, like you said, as Atlanta, just because of population wise.
4: Yeah.
2: But I think that also is like our population makes it easier to connect with those people as well. Like, I've been able to meet Jimmy Wapa, I've been able to meet Hardo, I've been able to meet Mac, you know what I mean? Like, and that's something where if you live in LA, you're not going to meet Lady Gaga, you're not going to meet people like that. And that's really my favorite thing about living in Pittsburgh is being able to, like, connect with those artists. So.
4: Right. Exactly. And, like, the swap population definitely works to our advantage, because, like, you don't need as many connections. Like the whole 6 degrees of separation thing, that's very real.
2: Mm-hmm.
4: Like, and you can see that in Pittsburgh because it is so small. And, yeah, like, to your point about, like, the sound being popular, like, who knows? Like, because, like, it's all based on, like, what the public wants, really. Like, Migos is popular right now. Like, even more popular than they were back when, like, Versace and stuff came out.
2: Right.
4: Like, so it all depends. Like, I hope artists like Wapo and Hardo and this dude named Trey Guapo. I don't know if you heard of Trey Guapo. Mm-hmm. Yeah, and, like, it all depends. I think it just has to do with, like, being at, like, at the right time, so.
2: Yeah, definitely.
4: Yeah.
2: All right, I think we're going to take a slight break, and then we'll be right back.

0: idea.
1: So this is Sophia, and I have a big interest in robotics. I have been on the robotics team at my high school for 2 years, and I've taken the class countless times, and I'm easily the teacher's pet. So robotics is a big thing I'm passionate about, but there's definitely changes and innovations in robotics. And when I was little, I'd always collect robotic toys and everything and try and take them apart to figure out what made them, how they work. And so over the years, you can see that things have become much more intricate, much more complicated. Even simple things that are cheap to buy become elaborate. And the skills that you need to build those are definitely being brought into the schools, being taught at lower ages, because there's programs at our school that we teach the kindergartners how to program. We teach them how to build these things that become vital when they are older, because so much is being made now into robots building cars, robots building other things, and you need a lot more programmers, you need a lot more computer engineers, you need a lot more of these skilled professions to get to where we're going, because everybody has their smartphone, everybody has their headphones, everybody's got their super fancy car that drives itself now, and those things are what we're bringing into the schools at a young age, and it's really bringing the world into a very more technology and more essential items. The robotics class is super important in our school, and we just keep working on it. We're building a tiny house in our parking lot. We go to competitions nationwide because of just these programs that are being taught. And even if teachers aren't so great, they're still passionate about what they're doing. They really want these kids to get these skills, and because it's something that's so vital and what's becoming way more popular.
2: Yeah, and it's interesting because like Pittsburgh is really a hub for that now, like with CMU
1: and Uber.
2: Yeah, Uber.
1: I stepped onto the street the other day when Uber was coming down, and I literally flagged them down. I stood in the middle of the street, and I just wanted to talk to them about their programming.
2: Yeah,
1: and like they had to get going because there was something they were busy for. But like I stepped in the middle of the street and flagged them down just because I wanted to talk to them, because Uber's doing so much, and they're just this like idol for programming of these autonomous vehicles. And just so you know, they have no parking mechanisms yet. Mm. I had to ask them because I wanted to know, but they can't park themselves.
2: Right.
1: They can barely drive themselves.
3: I was gonna say, is it like a self-driving cars?
1: It's
3: the thing with the spinning on the top,
1: yeah,
3: right?
1: Yeah, okay. That's a sonar thing, so it checks out where other vehicles are, but they're really, you know, no matter how much you hear about them, you always hear about like they're so great now, but it's taken years to get this far, and they're barely a foot deep in anything because there's just so much that goes into everything.
2: Right.
1: So little tiny things. Even though programming can be simplified, you can make a robot run a race in 4 programming blocks, but you can't drive a car.
2: Mm-hmm. Yeah, that type of stuff takes like a lot of work and like a lot of development. So like that stuff's important. Like people say like, oh, like computer science doesn't need to be taught in schools. But I'm just like, okay, so like while it may not be for everyone, like it's still like we still need computer scientists to like do this kind of stuff, you know? And I think it's cool that we're in Pittsburgh. It's like we have access to a lot of programs and that kind of thing. And just like around the corner, like, you know, like there's startups happening like, you know, across the area that like have to do with robotics. CMU is a huge hub for that. Uber's here, Google's here. So like there's a lot of opportunity in Pittsburgh for that kind of stuff, which is really cool.
4: I think something with like, so there is a lot of opportunity here right now, and like all of it seems really great on paper, like Uber's investing in Pittsburgh, like Pittsburgh is investing in Uber, but a lot of the opportunities here aren't really accessible to people in the city. So a lot of times we have like like not local, like white men coming into the city, moving here, and then like they have these big jobs where like, so technically now they live in the city in like a big high rise in East Liberty, but they're not really from here. So like, yeah, it's in Pittsburgh, but it's not for Pittsburgh.
2: Right. Yeah, that's one issue with it. Like, the opportunity that it creates isn't necessarily accessible to everyone. It'd be cool if like those companies like had like more community programming and like things like that to like make to try to change that. You know, that'd be really cool. Like, it'd be cool in Pittsburgh if we had something like Yes We Code, which I know it's more like a West Coast thing for low income people to like to learn computer programming, things like that. But like to create something new like that would be great.
4: And I think, like, so, like, sometimes there is programs like that, but they're not well-funded, and the curriculum a lot of times isn't good, and it's not sustainable. So maybe they'll have the program for 1 year, but in that year you only gain 1 year of coding, which is valuable, but you're in sixth grade, and then you never get it again. So by the time you graduate and go to college, like, that knowledge could be all gone. Mm-hmm. So just making sure, like, you keep up with it, and it's, like, valuable engagement, like, real community engagement.
2: Right. Yeah, so that's where it comes into, like, you know, should we have, like, CS as, like, mandatory credits in school? My school doesn't now. A lot of people weren't happy about it. But I think in the long run, like, it helps you out because, like, if most schools don't have, like, CS programs, like, how are you ever going to know if it's, like, if it's interesting to you or not? So, you know, like, that's another piece of it as well.
0: I think with the – they do that hour of code. Mm-hmm. I don't know if that's every year or however they do it. But my school participated in that. And then we also have, like, a C++ programming class, but I took that, and it's just personally not my thing. Like, I really don't understand. I guess I kind of understand it, but, like, simple things, but it's really not my expertise. Mm-hmm. I'm more of, like, a physical person, and I could see where moving that into an elementary school would be a good idea or kind of introducing it really young. But to a lot of the students who are like me who don't understand that or who can't work really that well with programming – I think it's better for them to understand maybe the business aspect of it, mm-hmm. or something like that, so that they can help the people who are coding expand upon that idea in a more commercial way that's more accessible for other people as well.
2: Right.
1: Yeah, I agree. It's really hard to establish and keep in schools because a lot of kids, it's not what they want to do. It's not what they're interested in, and it just confuses them. So, yeah, a program that would have that would be great and wonderful even at young age and continuing it on. But honestly, it wouldn't make that big of an impact because so many kids don't want to do it.
0: Do you see it moving as more of a – I mean, a lot of other countries are doing it as well, but do you see it as more of computer science and this even this Uber self-driving car? Do you see that as becoming the norm now? In 10 years, do you think that all cars will be self-driving or maybe not all cars, but somewhat more than what we see today?
1: Worldwide? Absolutely not. Maybe in really rich countries – more so, but no, there's no way that everything can be shared throughout. It's just too hard to share everything because every company wants it all for themselves. They want all the money for themselves, so they don't want to share their knowledge publicly. They don't want to have everybody know these things that they've put millions of dollars of research into. They just want to keep it for themselves because they're businesses.
2: Right. And like, so the economic development of countries is different, like, on a country-to-country basis. Like, for example, like, right now, like, in India, like, a big thing right now is air conditioners. Like, that's, like, a luxury right now in the parts of, like, India. That's, like, a – well, not a luxury, but, like, it's, like, a symbol of, like, being middle class right now. Meanwhile, like, AC is, like, standard for many people in the United States. So I think we would take that into account when thinking about, like, will this be, like, you know, worldwide one day or whatever. Like, yes to, like, a developed country like United States or, like, many countries in Europe. But, like, to developing nations, like, it's still a long shot. I think that shouldn't necessarily be the focus because there's a lot of other issues in that in those countries. I'm not saying they don't deserve those things, but, like, we got to figure out some other things first before we can move on to, like, you know, right. Self-driving Ubers and, like, you know,
0: definitely. Yeah, definitely.
1: Yeah, but I also see a step up. Sort of. So over the summer, my mom and I are going to go install solar panels in Uganda, I believe. And so they're going straight from maybe really, really no power straight into solar power. So they skip all coal mining. They skip all oil. So it skips from really low efficiency to more moderate efficiency and skips all the steps through low or intermediate. And so you see a bigger jump in innovation and skills and of those peoples. So I think it'll exponentially grow as the world will show and share more engineering or sciences that countries that are not so forget the word here, but then they'll grow and they'll be much stronger instead of skipping through these small steps of getting just all the skills that they need. That they won't necessarily learn it for themselves, which is not the best thing, but they will skip from low efficiency to really high efficiency, and so then they'll be able to compete higher on a global scale.
4: When you go to Uganda, are you going to teach the people who live there how to install the solar panels and maintain them, or is that going to be done through some other organization? Like, how will that work?
1: I honestly don't know.
4: Okay. I think that, like, it's important, like, if you want to be, like, a change agent, to, like, make sure that the people that live there are involved in the installation and understanding how the installation works.
1: So we're not – there isn't just a group of people out of the country installing them. So we are working with people who live there right now. We're kind of just bringing this technology to them and teaching them all what they need to use with it, how to care for it. So yeah, answering your question, that yeah, we are going to not just give it to them, but we're going to give it to them and help them use it so it can improve for longer terms, how to actually hook it up to more solar panels if they get the funding for it, or how to cook it up to their, or hook it up to their stove so they can actually cook more porridge for their children.
4: Yeah, that's great. Okay. I just wanted to.
2: No, it's a very thought question. I think a lot of times, like, they call it the white savior industrial complex, but, like, I think it's more so just, like, a Western savior industrial complex at this point, because, like I'm guilty of this as well. Like, as a, like, middle-class black person in America, like, you kind of just think, oh, like, we're doing this great mission trip in Uganda or whatever, but, like, that's good and all, but, like, you have to think of, like, the impact past just, like, what you're doing as well. So, like, yeah, like, I think we as, like, citizens of a developed nation need to consider that as well. But, yeah, so, like, you talked about, like, development in terms of, like, you know, like, Uber and things like that. Like, what – I'm not, like, too up with the robotics scene in Pittsburgh. So, like, what else is going on here? Like,
1: oh, okay. So I don't know exactly what's happening, but there is high innovations, and there's always competitions for humanoid robots, which is crazy and stupid, because why make a robot look and work like a human, because – they're robotic. So, but there's always competitions for that, and CMU always does their best effort, and they do work on teams for kids. They always work for things. They're always trying to do more. I don't know engineering-wise much what they're doing, but robotics, they always have, like, a foot up. They're always trying to not only help themselves, but help the other schools try and compete.
2: Right.
4: That's, I think, great. Right now, Pittsburgh has a pretty big scene for, like, artificial organs. Like, the University of Pittsburgh is putting a lot of money into it.
1: Artificial organs. Okay. So there's this guest speaker who came to our school. And so
2: this is more my forte. I'm interested in bioengineering. Go ahead.
1: Yes. Artificial. artificial organs are, I don't know, they're super, super interesting. But, yeah, University of Pittsburgh has a really big laboratory they're working with, that they're working for, that they're just trying to get all these organs just to not solve, but work on the crisis of people who are in need of organs or on the wait list, just to get them higher up, because not everybody's going to die, so they can get more organs.
2: Right. It's interesting. So, like, that brings in, like, a bioethics issue as well. So last year, I worked at this program through Pitt that dealt with, like, teaching kids about bioengineering. One of my favorite things that we did last summer with the students was, like, an ethical scenario. So, like, there was an older woman who needed a kidney. There was also, like, a 20-year-old guy who needed a kidney. The difference was, like, the woman, like, had money to pay for it. The guy didn't, and the guy was a felon. So the question then was, like, do you give it to the older woman who, like, has no criminal record, but, like, she's going to die a lot sooner, versus, like, the 20-year-old guy who can make more use of it? And I think, like, you know, that's a very interesting, like, dilemma, like, you know, and how should we evaluate that?
5: The 20-year-old felon, if he lives long enough, he has the potential to mm-hmm. become somebody. But the old lady, maybe she's a selfish, crotchety old lady, and she'll just live longer to make other people more miserable. So, I don't know.
2: Yeah, right. And I think, so in that scenario, it was really interesting to watch, like, the kids give their own take, which is clearly shaped by, like, you know, like, what their parents said about, like, people in jail and things like that. But, like, they're just like, oh, he's a felon. Well, he doesn't deserve to live anymore. Like, whoa, let's take, like, 5 steps back and, like, think about, like, that statement. And that speaks to the larger criminal justice system in America and what people think of people in prison. Like, we don't look at them as, like, people who make mistakes. Like, we look at them as, like, animals, like, people who are, like, far gone. And, like, you know, it's really messed up.
5: So, in that class, how many people did say give it to the felon? He has potential to change.
2: So, it depends on the week. So, like, there were, like, 5 weeks at the camp. And 1 week, which is particularly, like, laden with kids from, like, the South Hills, a lot of people said, like, give it to the old lady because you can pay for it.
5: Mm-hmm.
2: But, like, there was, like, 2 groups or at least per week who said, like, give it to the felon.
1: So this also ties in with, like, genetic engineering, especially with, like, mock designer babies.
2: Mm-hmm.
1: So you choose what genes they have, how they're going to act, how they're going to look, how they're going to behave. And so the only people who can ever afford that are these really rich people who want these really fancy, really specific babies. But even then they're just not going to do much with their lives. The ethics of that is, would you... help somebody who, or would you even do this, but like change a kid who may have Down syndrome? You take that extra chromosome and you remove it, but would you even do that? Because even if it's a rich or poor family, would you want to do that so their life is much better? Or are the people they're gonna affect make their lives better, even if one kid does have this serious disease that will kill them early on in their life and have many surgeries, many doctor's appointments in between?
2: That's a really great proposition, and I think that's something that, like, we'll have to evaluate, like, as we go on with the stuff and this gets more advanced.
0: All right, I think we're going to take another break, and we'll be back.

0: All right, so this is Matthew Mermontes, and we're back, and we're going to talk a little bit about the ethics of bioengineering. I was very biased on the situation with the who to give the organ to, honestly.
1: Why do you say that?
0: I'm sorry. I guess you have to look at, like, both sides. I know that you said, what if she is an older woman that's rude and selfish? But also, what if the felon is also rude and a selfish person as well?
1: But he does have the potential to change.
0: No, I understand that. But I think also that the old woman could change as well if she was maybe given this opportunity for a new organ. I think that personally I would have went with the felon as well, just because he is younger and he has a much longer time to at least change his ways. But I think also that's important to look at both people equally rather than just, oh, well, he's a felon, so he is an animal, or, oh, she's an old crotchety woman kind of thing.
2: So, yeah, it's you can take a lot of different roads with that one. So, personally, like, I probably also would have given it to the felon simply because, like, he has a lot more life to live. But one of the cool things that we did last year, we allowed the students to choose, like, what system of ethics, like, they wanted to use, like, whether it's, like, utilitarianism, like, nepotism, like, whatever, like, and they evaluated it based on that. I personally, like, don't know where I stand in terms of, like, an ethical set of things. Like, I kind of just go, like, wherever my gut, like, leads me. But, no, like, I think in terms of, like, real life stuff like this, like, this stuff, these are actual dilemmas that, like, doctors have. And I think, like, they need to consider, like, you know, obviously, like, in a medical setting, like, you're going to consider, like, the facts at hand. But, like, I think in this case, like, you have to have, like, some sort of compassion as well, because, like, you could easily just say, like, oh, he's a felon, like, he doesn't deserve this. But, like, it's more than just that.
0: Yeah, definitely. Mm-hmm. I see as where the felon would be – it depends on – I mean, what is his crime, too? I mean, is he convicted of murder? Is he a rapist? I mean, there's a million different crimes that he could be convicted of a felony of.
2: Could have, like, an ounce of weed or whatever. Like,
0: or he could have
1: – Grand Theft Auto. Like, yeah. He just stole a car.
0: Right, or he could have 3 DUIs. I mean, there's a million different categories that put people into under a felony, and I think that's where the doctor would look at, and then they'd also probably look at their medical history as well. How prone are they to having another sickness or another illness with this same thing? Obviously, a kidney is very necessary to live, but I kind of see it as almost like a liver situation where they would kind of do it, maybe especially going into the bio and the kind of synthetic portion of it as well. Maybe they'd find a way to somehow, I mean, maybe not today, but later, they would find a way to perhaps give cells from a living kidney to this person and then give the other person the transplant, or try to figure out a way that they can both get something, but maybe the other option wouldn't be as good as the first one.
2: Right. Mm-hmm.
3: So, yeah, those are harder to do. Those are harder to make because livers are really specific to the person. They're really specific to their lifestyle because they get trained over time. And so if you just take something from someone else, even just a healthy person or their kid, that it's going to become a lot bigger of an issue, because no matter any transplant you get, you have to take drugs to suppress your immune system for the rest of your life so your body doesn't give up this liver that's not yours. And so there's other ways of trying to have these livers or any sort of thing actually take hold within yourself.
1: Is there like a way you could like put enough healthy cells into a dying kidney or liver to like have it restart, basically? They don't have to take it out, they just basically have it heal itself.
3: Your brain is probably going to get confused though. So
2: well, so that's the cool thing about stem cells though. So like a lot of new research is being done with that. So, like, for example, like, I know this is a little bit different than, like, having a full liver. One dude at Pitt, so, like, they took just, like, pig skin and they ground it down into, like, a really fine powder. And, like, they, like, had him put it in, like, every day for, like, I think 6 months. His finger grew back. So, like, you can like, kind of, like, if you decellularize, like, certain organs, you can, like, you know, put them back in your body. It's really cool. But
3: yeah, but a lot of those cells are totally forget the name. They're taken from infants or babies or zygotes. I know what those are. And so you're killing something just so your liver could live, because those are the cells that can actually transform into those things. So you can take some cells out of your own bones and have those actually turn into other cells, polypotent cells, so they will turn into other things, but it's really limited. Nerve cells, they are practically impossible to replace. Right. Your skin cells are super, super easy because they right. shed all the time. These cells that are actually really important to your well-being are super hard to acquire. And acquiring them, you really are killing something else to get those for you. And so it also ties in with ethics. Would you kill something that could be the next, I don't know, superhero of the United States just so your liver wouldn't die? Or...
2: Well, it depends on, like, you're talking about, like, a human being or, like, an animal. So, like,
3: animals don't work.
2: Well, that's not necessarily true, though. Well, so, like you can, some. Like you, some do. Like you can decellularize certain organs and make them work, like, you know.
3: Yeah, but you have to start with own human cells.
2: Right. So, that depends, really. So, like, that's why you have the whole system of, like, organ donation, things like that. Like should there be a system for people to donate their bodies to science or whatever? Like,
3: there is.
2: There is one. And how expensive should it be? Like, you know.
0: Are these also, like, independent companies that are funding this, or is this through a major...
3: Oh, of course provider? They're independent countries.
2: Yeah. Yeah, there's a lot of independent Jeez. Companies, universities.
3: They want the money for themselves. Even if it kills a whole bunch of people in the process, they really do. They are businesses. And some will put all their research up onto general websites so everybody can hear them, or everybody can listen to this research. But a lot of things are really specific. Mm-hmm. And just limited to that own company because they want to be the one to save the human race. So they want to be the ones to get all the credit for extending people's lives. There is like, I don't know if this is the correct term, but it's like Scientology, that it's the idea of like extending your life super, super long and like downloading yourself digitally so you can live with forever.
2: There was a movie with, what's his name, Johnny Depp. What was it called? It was a really good movie too. Oh, man, what's it called? Anyway, yeah, like, that's sort of the concept that they explore in that movie as well. And, like, he kind of, like, he takes over the world. And that way, it's really sci-fi-ish. It's definitely, like, probably not feasible. But, like, yeah, that's another interesting concept to explore.
3: Yeah, but would that even be ethical just to have yourself live forever? Or just have all your knowledge downloaded for everybody to have? Which is really, like... Do we have enough space for everything? Do we have enough space for everyone to live this long?
2: Right. Yeah. No, and the answer to that is clearly no. Like, we're reaching, like, an alarming rate of, like Earth isn't overpopulated, but it has the potential to be, like, you know,
3: soon.
2: Like, very soon. So I think the answer to that question is definitely no. Like, there's 7 billion of us now. I think the prediction is by, like, 2050, there'll be 15 billion, rather, like, which is a lot more people.
3: You can't feed everybody as it is right now.
2: Absolutely not. Like, it's not sustainable. You have climate change going on that's also taking away resources. Like, it's not good.
3: So NASA has this policy that you cannot take over other civilizations if there may be other alien species or, like, other planets and claim it as your own. But,
2: really?
3: Yeah, it's super cool. There's a whole, like, policy.
2: If only that existed whenever, like, Europeans colonized Africa.
0: I was just going to say, hey, guys, remember Christopher Columbus? Yeah.
3: But the thing is, are we going to have to break that law? Are we going to have to change all these things? Because eventually we're going to be too much for the Earth to handle. So we're going to have to conquer all these moons of these solar systems.
1: No one says you have to conquer them. You could just, like, immigrate there. And whatever's there, you just sort of...
3: But are humans
1: when you say
3: really
1: conquer,
3: gonna...
1: It makes like, it seem like... It's just like, this is mine now, and
3: yeah,
1: but so like, my way or the highway.
2: I hate to be, like, the whole, like, human nature guy, but, like, historically speaking, like, humans have not done that with other humans. Yeah. So, like, I highly doubt how with other species are we're going to...
0: I mean, I know that close. NASA has yeah. the thing in place, but that, I don't think, if it comes down to it, it's
3: they're
0: like,
3: totally
0: we complete. Need to survive or they need to survive.
2: It's going
0: to
2: be
0: It's going to be
3: gonna, It's going to be gonna, my people, my yeah. people. I'm going to save my people, and I really don't care about yours.
0: Yeah, right. Not America, but the human race as a population has done that before, and they will do it again. I mean, it's not going to be a surprise if they do it again.
2: Not at all.
3: Oh, yeah. So that's really when I want to go into space travel. I want to go into, not that I actually approve of taking over the things. I really hate that idea, but it's going to be what's going to happen. And I will be part of the getting people and starting these other cultures on these other places.
2: So, like, how close do you think we're getting to, like, that being possible? Like, because, like, I mean, I know companies like SpaceX and, like, Virgin and, like, you know, are trying to like do stuff like that. But like, you
3: out
2: know.
3: Of like 100%, maybe four.
2: Four. So, jeez. Yeah, yeah, we're pretty far away, but like, oh, you yeah. know, but like, it's so right. exciting to think about it, right?
3: Yeah.
2: Right. So like, speaking about our own planet, like climate change has been like a huge issue as of recent. And it's kind of scary because like even there are problems under Obama, for example, like with climate change, like something that I thought he could have done more on. Now it's really scary because like Trump doesn't even seem to acknowledge that climate change is a thing. Mm-hmm. So like his policy regarding that is kind of scary. Like the EPA's funding just got slashed, but like I think it was like 40%. It's ridiculous. So like, what are you guys feeling on like the future of in terms of like climate change? Like, do you guys think it'll get better? Like, we can like try to reverse it? Do you guys like think that it's too far gone?
1: Well,
2: or what?
1: I think the best chance now is just like put it at a standstill. Like, if we can't make it get better, we can at least like stop it and make keep it from getting any worse. But like, how would we even do that? Like,
2: right?
1: I think people are still burning. Oh my god, people are still burning fossil fuels and polluting the atmosphere, and like there's radiation coming through from mm-hmm. the sun and all that.
3: I think we really need to educate the masses. I think we really need to have all this taught in schools, because a lot of schools won't even teach about it. They kind of ignore it because it's state or government. And if the government won't actually acknowledge that it's real, then we're doomed.
2: Right.
0: I guess, yeah. I mean, that totally makes sense. I think that everything has a life cycle too. And not that I'm saying that the human race is going to die out right this second.
2: Right.
0: But through civilizations and through different ages, everything lives and dies. That is just the rule of nature.
2: Right.
0: And like I said, I don't think it's going to be tomorrow. But I think that if anyone's going to lead the extinction of the human race, it's going to be the human race, just yeah. like the way that we treat our own planet. And everyone knows, I mean, you'd have to be a fool to see, oh, that global warming doesn't exist or something right. like that.
2: One of those fools is our president.
0: But no comment. But yeah, I mean, you literally have to ignore science basically to see that global warming is not happening. And I was just on Twitter, of course, the mecca of all news. And,
2: more than Breitbart.
0: Yeah, right. But yeah, I was just on Twitter. Now they're saying that the shorelines of Antarctica are actually coming back, which is like not ever supposed to happen, but like I said, everything is going to die and everything is going to live again. So perhaps, like I said, not today, not tomorrow, but the human race is going to die out and there's going to be a new human race or a new subspecies of human race.
2: Mm-hmm. Right.
0: And on that note, we're going to take a break.
2: Right.

0: So this is Matthew Meyer, Ryan Miramontes, and we're back again. And for our closing segment, I just kind of want to ask for everyone's opinion on what they see for the future and what they want to change, or even if they have some kind of plan for change in the future as well.
1: So, like, one thing that's been on my mind recently, like, that I want to see change is, like, you know, like, drug legalization. Not, obviously not universally, like, I'm not saying, like, everyone should just be able to go out and buy heroin, but, like, I think it's
0: Why
1: really...
0: Hey, I'm just throwing it out there, you know?
1: But, like, I think it's really stupid how, like, people are thrown in jail for having, like, you know, like, a bag of marijuana, and I want to see that change, like, you know, like... Drug reform needs to happen, and I'm optimistic that it'll happen, like, if not this administration, which I obviously not this administration, but I think the next one, it'll change. And, so I think people will recognize that, like, what's been done in terms of, like, mass incarceration is wrong.
2: For me, I really want to see the terror of maybe extraterrestrials, air quotes there, and robotics being terrible, and it's going to ruin everybody and all their jobs. I really want there to be more hope for all these things, that these things are actually going to help us. These are going to actually help our jobs instead of take them all away.
3: My hope is that like, people will stop fearing change, because it's inevitable. Like, 2 years from now, nobody's going to be the same person they were before, and new opportunities are going to be happening. Things are going to die out, and things are just going to change. And some people are so afraid and terrified of change that they just, like, they hold on to ideas just for the sake of being stubborn. And I just, my hope is that that stops.
0: I guess my final hope would be for more people to encourage each other rather than crush each other. I see a lot, especially in my school, there's a lot of people will try to do this. Perhaps they want to start painting, or they want to do something different that not everyone wants to do, and rather than saying, oh, that's different, or oh, that's cool, or oh, hey, this is different, it's more like a, oh, that's stupid because it's not what I think, or oh, I'd rather crush on that, or oh, you really want to try to do that for a lifestyle, or if you really want to try and do that. And I think that everyone needs to branch out and try to find themselves as well, but definitely to see more of the community helping each other up rather than crushing each other down is, I think, the most important thing.
1: It's been great hosting with you guys, and until next time.
0: Yeah, definitely. Thank you.

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1: The Green Compass.
2: Exploring the road to a better Pittsburgh.
3: Where we are and where we are going.
4: All I'm asking for a little respect with just a little bit.
0: While African Americans continue to advance within society, in academics, entertainment, and most importantly, the workplace, no one can deny that the African American experience is currently far from easy. Disparities in the workplace still remain an issue, and there are various cultural compromises that minorities are required to make if they wish to progress forward in corporate America.
1: It's time for an honest conversation.
0: This is Devon Robinson.
1: This is Sarah Watkins.
5: And this is Courtney Taylor. African American women have historically projected an image of confidence. African American KDKA correspondent Olga George relays insight on how this image has become distorted with the evolution of women in hip hop culture and its sexualization of the African American woman.
6: Now you see a black woman on the screen gyrating and having no self-respect. The whole sexualization of African Americans is by design. If you make someone an object instead of a human, you don't have to have any feeling of doing them wrong because they have been dehumanized.
0: According to a study by the Center for American Progress, 53.3% of black households have a female as the primary breadwinner, yet only make 64 cents for each dollar a man makes. We interviewed Sabrina Saunders, the executive director for Strong Women, Strong Girls. She explains how African-American women have branched out and found success in other areas.
7: African-American women go on to lead their own businesses or to lead nonprofits because of the opportunity there in comparison to what they see in the corporate world.
5: At the height of integration, African-Americans had to develop ways to balance their own culture with the dominant white counterculture. Today, some African-American students attend schools where they are the only people of color. In these instances, they are often expected to embody all aspects of black culture. When they don't live up to these stereotypes, they can be seen as less than a black person. Denise Johnson, founder of Drumbeat Communications, a media and public relations firm, shares her experiences.
8: I've been so used to being the only one in any situation. For example, when I was in grade school, I was one of five black kids in the entire school. So I'm used to being the fly in the mill.
1: Every job requires compromise. But when do employee guidelines become a way of suppressing someone's culture? How can African American women hold on to their sense of identity while moving forward in their careers?
6: That's another part of our problem, of not looking at ourselves and accepting the ability that we have to make change. We're always looking for somebody from without to lead and make that change instead of within.
0: Highlighting this topic is an important part of helping to find an active solution. But talking can only do so much as these issues continue to exist within the workplace.
6: Conversations like this are needed in our community, and studies are good, conversations are good, but at some point, we need to move forward from just talking and doing something. I'm tired of rallies. I am tired of saying, okay, let's discuss what's going on. There's always good points that come out, but we never act on them. So what good is it? You're only talking and you're not trying to do more.
3: The Green Compass was produced at the studios of the Saturday Light Brigade
9: by students participating in the Heinz Endowment's Youth Philanthropy Internship Program.
5: All statements and opinions are those of the speakers and do not necessarily represent those of the Heinz Endowment.
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11: Welcome to The Kids on Youth Express, recording live from UPrep at Camp Marvelous. This is Janice Coates-Williams. I am in the sixth grade. Joining me today will be Rain, Brianna, and Alaysia. Today we'll be discussing about our hopes and dreams for the future. Brianna, what do you want to be when you grow up?
12: I want to be a doctor.
11: Why a doctor?
12: So I can help children.
11: Rain, what do you want to be when you grow up?
13: I want to be an engineer when I grow up because they make a lot of money.
11: Alaysia, what do you want to be when you grow up?
14: I want to be a teacher.
11: Why do you want to be a teacher?
14: So I can help students and make them learn better and go to college.
13: Janice, what do you want to be when you grow up?
11: I would like to be a chef and also a person who likes to travel around the world and take pictures, a photographer. Brianna, what do you think you're going to do when you go into sixth grade?
12: I'm looking forward to when I go to sixth grade. I'm going to a new school. I'm going to Allegheny on the north side. And I can't wear hoodies.
11: Why can't they wear hoodies?
12: They're uniform school.
11: Rain, what do you look forward to be when going to seventh grade?
13: Nothing.
11: Are you worried about the teacher that we're going to have?
13: I really don't know.
11: Alaysia, what are you looking forward to going into sixth grade?
12: I'm looking for seeing who my teacher is, and I'm looking for learning better and hard work because, like, it's a higher grade and, like, it's going to be harder.
11: What school are you going to?
15: I'm going to Fulton Middle School where I don't have to see Mr. Jake no more. He all big and stuff.
11: Rain, do you know who your teacher is in 7th grade?
16: Miss Bess.
11: Lucky. Alaysia, who do you have? Do you know what your teacher's name is?
17: Miss Raven. My teacher's name is Miss Charlene.
11: Alaysia, what does Miss Raven teach?
17: She teach reading, math, science, and we learn that, like, reading, we, like, read paragraphs. Math, we do, like, division. And then science, we do, like, explorations.
11: So you're technically in the same classroom for about 4 to 5 periods?
17: Well, we switch up. Like, it goes reading, and then it goes social studies, then it goes math, then it goes gym, and then it goes science. But sometimes for gym, we switch up different things, like recess and gym and swimming class. And, yes, we have a swimming pool in there, too. I have 5 more different teachers. I have Miss Raven. I have Miss Cole. I have Miss Dulac. I have Miss Interest. And I have Miss Fowler.
11: Okay. Brianna, do you know some of your teachers? Do you know who your home two teacher is?
15: Miss Charlene. I fear about going in. It's just great. People going to be bullies. People think that they're going to be smarter than people. People got smart mouths. People think that they can beat people. And they try to argue and fight with other people. Because we're younger than them? How you know about this? Because
16: I've been through it for like 2 years, and that's when it stopped. The bullying. Made new friends.
15: What happened in 6th grade? And don't tell me about you made new friends. Did you get bullied the first day of school?
16: No.
17: What advice would you give to people who's going into 6th grade? Like, answer some questions.
16: I'm not sure because I didn't get bullied in 6th grade. So.
15: How is it rough in 6th grade, Janice?
11: You have to get your plan when you first get in there. It takes forever. You have to find your name. I did get bullied.
17: Did you have a hard time in 6th grade?
11: No, not really, because it wasn't challenging enough. And also, some of the kids are very rude. They feel like they know everything and they don't need to listen to the teachers. And they use very strong language.
17: Was it tough whenever you first went in there? Because...
11: Well, yeah, I had one nice teacher and one very awkward teacher. Her name was Miss Cubbert.
17: Was Miss Cubbert disrespectful?
11: No, she's just really weird. She had a fish tank in her classroom without any... We were sitting on our book cabinet. No water, no fish, just the little rocks and the little tank sitting there. We said that she killed her fish, and we gave her a very crazy nickname.
17: What is her nickname that y'all used to call her?
11: Fisherman.
17: Fisherman. Do you think it's going to be tough in 7th grade?
11: Yes, and then again, no, because if I'm still going to Westinghouse, I know some of the people there, so I'll be perfectly fine, like Rain.
15: Let's talk about Elijah. Is it going to be tough in 6th grade? What you going to do in 6th grade?
17: I think it will be because it'll be harder work and you'll have to do more stuff than just sitting in. Like, everywhere else, you'll have to get up. You have to keep getting up, doing everything, and your work will be much harder.
11: Yes, that is true. Also, you have to do swim class. You have to take your deep test there. You don't have to if you don't want to. You have to do swim classes. There's like multiple different levels of the floors. You must have to walk around. Your classes are never in the same place. You need a whole bunch of stuff. Your lockers might have locker combinations on them.
16: You get points off if you don't swim.
15: Y'all have to swim.
17: We have to swim in our school too. And if we miss any swim lessons, then we'll get 5 points off because it's like as our grade and they want to see how far and how good we could swim.
15: What if we don't know how to swim?
11: At Westinghouse, we have a gym teacher who will teach you how to swim. Alaysia, was your cafeteria big or small?
17: It was pretty big because, well, they took 2 classes, they combined them, and then that's when it made a big cafeteria. So there was actually 3 sides of a cafeteria. One where the kindergartens to 2nd grade would sit, one to the 3rd to 5th, and then one from the 6th and up.
11: Do y'all get caught up by grade?

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1: My name's Alicia. I'm 14 and I live in Manassas. Most people think that going to a shelter would be a bad experience. It starts off scary, but you most of the time feel like you're at home by the end of it. Whenever you go there, they always greet you happily, but then you understand that most of the time it's not as good as it seems. Whenever you stay a while, you start to feel a lot more at home. I was there for 6 months, and you're only allowed to be there for 5 months, and I almost got adopted, and me and my brother almost got split up. My grandmother ended up adopting us, and I went to a really good shelter because it was in Texas, and we went to the skate park every week. I am a speed skater, and they give you like an allowance. You get paid for cleaning your rooms and helping around the house type thing. I was born in Manassas. Went to Las Vegas, then Texas. I've been in Manassas 3 years now. I come back in fifth grade. I was in Belvern before this, but I started getting in trouble, so they sent me here, and they want me to go back to Texas. They think it would be better if I get adopted, but then they will split me and my brother up, so I don't think so. Most of the time, it's my brother who takes care of me. My brother is 16, and he's trying to get a job, and he wants to adopt me soon as he turns 18, but by then I'll be 16. My mother lives in Texas. She did stuff to get us taken off of her. I went there from December 1st, 2004 into March 7th, 2005, and until 2 years ago, that was the last time I seen my dad. I'm not allowed to see my dad, but my grandmother has the custody, so it's up to her whether we talk to them or not. So she said yes for my birthday. It was different seeing him. It was a bit weird. Right now, I'm moving out of my house, and we don't know what we're gonna do. My mom wants me back, well, my brother back. She just said that it don't matter about me. And I think it would be better if I just stay with my brother. He's the only one who, whenever my mom and dad used to fight whenever we were little, he used to take me into the room and lock the door and just hold my ear shut so I didn't hear it. And he's the only one who knows what it was like going through the fighting. I'd rather live near my brother than anyone else in my family. He didn't make good grades until last year, and that was because my grandmother told him that he has to do better than me, so now me and him are in a competition to who gets better grades. I make straight A's.
2: Next, we've got Willa Hensley. She's in ninth grade, and when she's not writing or in school, she enjoys reading, going on walks, and spending time with her family and friends.
3: I'm going to be reading my poem, Junk Drawer. The hinges of the drawer come to a halt, jammed by a red headband. I pull it out, and with it, little white hairs. The clutter inside, a bike chain heavily used, wraps around a piece of pottery. Crumpled papers with scattered ideas fill empty spaces. It is so full that with one wrong move, one bump, it would explode. Every paper, every tool, every story, every moment would come out in one long scream. A string of sentences beaded into one.
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7: Where we are and where we are going.
8: More high school students are being directed to a higher education path than ever before. As a result, many young adults are steered into college when they may be better suited for apprenticeships, technical certifications, or other career paths. I spoke with Bill McCullough, a master plumber of Southside Plumbing and Heating and a professor at the Community College of Allegheny County, about his life working with white-collar and blue-collar degrees and the discrimination he has faced in his 30 years as a plumber.
9: So I went to CCAC right out of the military, enrolled in a two-year program to get my associate's degree in horticulture. Just had that

0: eye-opening epiphany that, you know what, I'm making just as much money as a first-year plumbing apprentice as I would being 3 years, 4 years into the horticultural racket. I mean, we're not your stereotypical butt-crack plumber. There's a whole different realm outside of things that are being pushed. I think there is an emphasis on white-collar success, and I think there's very little emphasis on blue-collar accolades.
1: Incoming freshman at the University of Pittsburgh, Jackie Sharp, discusses the pressure that today's high school students experience when choosing what to do after graduation. She questions whether her peers actually become more valuable to the workforce after graduating from college.
2: College is the number one thing that is pushed on high school students, regardless of the actual value in a college degree. Unfortunately, our society does not push trade schools. It does not push going straight into the workforce. It does not push any alternative other than college.
1: According to the Chicago Tribune, students in our country have amassed $1 trillion in debt while trying to pay for college education. Bill McCullough sees that his students at CCAC and coworkers in the plumbing industry are significantly less in debt than an average college graduate, while making the same amount of money, if not more.
0: Knowing the burden and the stigma of financial aid looming over your head on a daily basis, it's bad enough we have overhead. How are we supposed to pay these exorbitant fees if we don't have a profession to provide us with the income to do so? We got young guys that work at the shop that I can assure you make the same amount, if not more, than a four-year graduate with a bachelor's degree in computer science. I've been plumbing for almost 30 years. I've worked my way to a point in my life where I can oversee it, manage it, and actually teach evening courses at the Community College of Allegheny County.
1: High school students have reached a crossroads in education where they have the choice to choose a degree while taking on crippling debt or to choose an alternative stigmatizing path. This can be a daunting decision. While the correct path varies for every individual, to trap oneself within unmanageable debt is not a sustainable way to pursue higher education. Obtaining a technical degree and entering the workforce can provide a steady income and can potentially save the average student from school debt. As such, parents and schools should be accepting and provide a supportive environment for students choosing paths alternative to college.
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8: 1984. It's a book we all, if you've read it, that we love. And it's a real honor for me to introduce Eric Blair to you, and good morning. Thank you. Richard Blair, I'm sorry, son of Eric.
9: Good morning. Yes.
8: I made two now. That's two mistakes. You can count the mistakes as the hour goes on. And I believe Eric Arthur Blair was only with you physically is your father for about 6 years or so, but I know you've got some strong memories of him.
9: Well, yeah, that's absolutely right. My father adopted me in 1944, and in June 1944, and he, with his wife Eileen, looked after me for 10 months. Sadly, my mother then died in March of 1945 due to an operation that didn't go wrong. She just had a heart attack when the anaesthetic was being given. So my father was now left with a 10-month-old baby. What is he going to do? Well, he found me out, I use the word advisedly, with various relatives and friends. Then he had, after the end of the war, he then decided that he would like to go to the west of Scotland, to an island called the Island of Jura, which had been suggested to him by his very good friend David Astor, who was the proprietor of the Observer newspaper. Astor was, of course, part of the well-known Astor family. He went up there, liked it so much, he decided he would rent a farmhouse, which he did, and in 1946, I, at the age of two and a half, went up with him to the island, and where I lived with him until he died in 1950. Meanwhile, his younger sister came up to join him. She looked after the house, and she looked after me, and we lived as a quite a happy little family until it was January 1949 when actually he had to leave the island because he was suffering from tuberculosis. But the time I had with him was wonderful. I had him all to myself. He was very, very keen, he just simply wanted to be a father to me. So he and I would have times together. We'd go fishing. There were little incidents. At one point, we nearly drowned together in a particular well-known tidal race. At the time, of course, he was writing 1984. If it had gone wrong, and these little accidents often can go wrong, he would have drowned. I probably would have drowned as well. Of course, no Orwell, no 1984, so I wouldn't be sitting here, and we wouldn't be doing the play in the theatre tonight. So it's all chance that these things happen. But I did enjoy myself there as a little boy. He was ill. He worked all day long. He would go to his bedroom. He would type, and then he would come down for lunch. And then after lunch, he would go and he would carry on writing. And then in the evening, we would go out. We'd go fishing in the summertime for lobsters. And he generally wanted to be an absolutely genuine father to me. And he was absolutely committed to being a father. His biggest problem, of course, was he suffered from tuberculosis. He was also a heavy smoker, which doesn't help, by the way. And of course, he was worried in case he passed on the disease to me. So he had this problem of trying to keep me slightly at arm's length, and yet wanting to for me to be able to sit on his knee and just be father and son. This continued on. Sadly, he had to go to hospital for a period of 9 months during our time when we were on Jura. He was given some streptomycin, which had to be brought from the States. Sadly, he reacted very badly to it and was unable to complete the course. It did do his tuberculosis some good, but it didn't cure it completely. And having finished writing 1984 all on his own, he then more or less collapsed and had to go to hospital again. So in January 1949, he went down to England to be closer to his specialist. He was in a sanatorium for 7 months. And then he moved to London in October 1949 and died in January 1950. So that left me with his younger sister, who then became my legal guardian and brought me up.
6: An incredible link, and I thought he had written 1984, was finishing it while he was very sick to get it done, and you just confirmed that.
9: He didn't think he was actually going to die. He knew he was ill. Because the problem in those days, he wouldn't have realized really quite how serious his tuberculosis was. Had he had today's medical facilities, of course, they would have known far sooner how ill he was and would have been able to do something about it. But in those days, all he had was an X-ray. You have no idea how corroded his arteries were, his bronchial arteries were.
6: The voice you're hearing is Richard Blair, who is the son of Eric Arthur Blair. Who is Eric Arthur Blair? You know his name. George Orwell is the name. And we're going to talk about a stage production of 1984 that opens officially tonight. We'll talk about that in a little while. But right now I want to introduce you to three people that are going to
8: take over more or less. One you might remember, she's been here before, Serena Zetz, who is a senior at Pittsburgh Kappa. Good morning.
10: Morning, Larry.
8: Nice to have you here. And also with us, we have Megan Ortega.
11: Hello.
8: Hi. And where do you go to school?
11: Valley High School in New Kensington.
8: Nice to have you here. And then finally, we have Brooke Doran here with us. Did I get it right this time?
11: Yeah.
8: I hope. Well, welcome to each of you. And I'd like to just let you sort of take over. Have you all read 1984?
11: Yes.
8: Excellent. I know that this man has as well, so I'll let you ask the questions, and I'm going to just sort of back away and allow you to lead the discussion. Do you want to start, Serena?
11: Mr. Blair, could you tell us a little bit about the production that brought you here to Pittsburgh, and how do you think that the American interpretation of 1984 will differ from the UK version?
9: Actually, I have to say that I'm not fully familiar with the production that's going to take place here. There have been several productions over many, many years, certainly in the United Kingdom and elsewhere. The one that I've just been discussing this with Wayne here, and it would appear to be something similar to the one that had been put out about 3 years ago that we had in the UK, which has been very, very successful. I have to say that when I was talking to my literary executor, who runs the literary side of the Orwell estate, he was a little bit worried that it might not do very well. Well, he got that one wrong completely, because it's done two production runs in the United Kingdom. It's gone to Australia, and it is going to go to Broadway in June. So that augurs well, and I'm sure that the production that we will see here this weekend will be equally as good. And I keep my fingers crossed that it might even be better.
11: Wanted to say that this book is unlike anything I've ever read, ever. And I've read a lot of books. I love books. And I just wanted to talk about the fact that a lot of people like to have this misconception that George Orwell was trying to tell the future with this book. And I wanted to know what you thought about people thinking that.
9: Yes, that actually is a misconception that many people make, and it's one that he pointed out himself. He said this is not what is going to be the future. He said it could be something like the future. It's not necessarily going to happen, but this is, if you take a certain set of scenarios, this is possibly how it might pan out, for the want of a better word. He did use, of course, things like telescreen. He was able to he didn't foretell what was going to happen, obviously, but he had a sense of how, I guess, technology was going to evolve. Because don't forget, he actually worked for the British Broadcasting Corporation in London for 2 years, so he understood about broadcasting, mm-hmm. and by broadcasting, of course, therefore you have the ear of people. You can then, if you're broadcasting, then you can tell all sorts of things. He was broadcasting to the Far East, as it happens. But I think he had the sense that he realized what you can do if you have control of the media.
12: Mm-hmm. Do you think that now, with a lot of people making parallels between this book and the current situation in society, that there's going to be a lot more of productions and different interpretations of it?
9: There have been productions of 1984 in film and stage plays for since the early 50s. There have been television productions and there have been stage plays. So I would like to think that there would be productions in the future. What seems to be happening is that as 1984 has gone through the years, somehow world events seem to clash with it from time to time, and everyone suddenly says, oh my goodness, this is a bit Orwellian, this is a bit 1984, because of what's happening in world affairs. What's happening in world affairs, of course, has been happening since time immemorial. We've always had this situation of governments, whoever they may be, always wanting to try and impose their will on the people. So from that point of view, 1984 is no different. So every now and again, there's a kind of a bit of a clash, and We have one at the moment. I think a lot of people are sort of, I think we all know we're all looking towards the White House, aren't we?
5: What quality of your father's work do you think allows it to stand the test of time and be able to be relevant?
9: Simplicity. Simplicity of words so that it can be understood by everybody. He didn't try to make things complicated. He was always an honest writer. He was very observant about what he saw about him. And he was able to write very quickly about what he was, and interpret what he saw and what he was seeing in governments. He could see how knowledge can be manipulated if you have control of it. And that is what he was doing. 1984 and his previous book, of course, Animal Farm, are the ones that we all are familiar with. There are, in fact, many others, and I really would urge you to go back and start and look at the essays that he wrote. They are extraordinarily interesting, very prescient, and they are so well written. His ability, I mean, a good story, of course, has a middle, a beginning, and an end. And he never, whatever he does when he's writing a story or writing an essay, he never loses sight of what he's talking about. It may wander off at a tangent slightly, but he would always come back and he would always give you an answer to the original question that he poses when he's writing, so that you never lose sight of, so you don't lose sight of what's being, what he's saying. He writes about all sorts of odd subjects, politics. He writes about, there's a lovely essay about the toad in springtime. He writes how to make a good cup of tea. There are all sorts of quirky little things, essays that he wrote. And some of the best ones, I would recommend, there's at least four or five. One is he wrote about Burma, called a Hanging, which is a very powerful essay. Another one is called Shooting an Elephant, which also is a very powerful essay. Another one, which was libelous, was called Such Were the Joys, which was his experience at prep school as a 12, 13-year-old, which wasn't published until after his death, until after the death, in fact, of the headmaster and headmistress of the school he was at, because it was libelous. The other one was How the Poor Die in Paris. When he was experiencing what it was like to be down and out in both London and subsequently, well, in Paris as well, He wrote a wonderful essay called How the Poor Die, because he was in hospital with pneumonia, and he watched this man in the bed next to him, and he said it's extraordinarily well written and just observant essays. But there are many others, so I do urge you to go back and if you find them, if you can get a hold of them, do read them.
5: I wanted to talk about the relevance and relation between Orwell's character, Winston, and himself. Like, do you think as he was writing it, he put his own type of, obviously it's his opinion, but like his own self into the character?
9: Oh, was my father like Winston? I'm not sure that, well, He was brought up, of course, as a middle class citizen. He came from a middle class family. He worked in the Burmese police force, so he experienced what it was like to be an imperialist, because Britain was in charge of Burma in those days. So he understood what it was like to be subjugating other people, and that's what he disliked. So the answer to your question is, I suppose he took himself back into the world of being controlled by somebody else. He understood what it was like to be controlled. So I suppose, therefore, there was an element of Winston there somewhere between him and himself, that he used himself as possibly a little bit of the character.
12: It seems like in everything that I've read from him, a common theme is that the dangers of blindly following. Do you think he feared how dangerous it could be when one blindly follows something that they don't truly understand? He was trying to make a statement on that with that?
9: Well, what he was doing, you're quite right there, in the sense that don't take everything at face value. Question what is being said to you, because there's always a hidden meaning somewhere, especially when it's coming from, shall we say, higher up. So, yes, you truth can be manipulated, so you just have to look very carefully at what's being said. The example was that I think he said back in 1940s when we had rationing in England, that the government has said, somebody asked the government, would there be bread rationing? The government said no. And his answer to that was, yes, there will be bread rationing, which there probably was. I can't remember at that particular time. So this is the point about what I'm trying to say is that you always have to sort of question what's being said. I say that now because at my age I get a little bit cynical. One shouldn't be cynical, and I certainly at your age you mustn't be cynical. Please, please don't be. But nevertheless, don't be naive, and always just kind of listen to what's being said, and think about, well, is there some other way? Is somebody saying something else? Is there a hidden meaning in there? So you're quite right. Be vigilant, be observant, and just don't take everything at face value.
8: If you just tuned in, you're hearing the voice of Richard Blair, the son of George Orwell, adopted son of George Orwell. Son, just the same.
9: Son. Okay.
8: to me, it's one and the same. You're talking earlier about the wonderful moments spent with him. Also with us, Serena Zetz, Megan Ortega, and Brooke Doran from Pittsburgh Kappa and Valley High. The production of 1984, which we're talking about, is going to be staged by Prime Stage Theater. And Wayne, can you tell us a little bit about the adaptation and also the run dates and times?
10: Sure. We run it until...
8: Excuse me. This is Wayne Brenda, is from Prime Stage Theater.
10: Okay. I will tell you, we're very honored to have Richard here. And it is our 20th anniversary season, but to have Richard join us on this very, very special production is really, really, really incredible. And in fact, we have a special tea with him tomorrow afternoon at 1 o'clock before the show, and then he's going to be talking to the audiences after tomorrow afternoon's production. A 2:30 production, so that might encourage you to look for that. One of the things about the production is, when you were talking about different productions of it too, is when we were looking at the script, one of the things I liked about this script, it really tells the story. It really follows the story of 1984, and really follows the relationship between Winston and Julia, and shows how through that relationship, basically what people can go through and what happens, and I think that's really important. I think people will really enjoy it. I know people came out to the preview last night and were quite impressed. And also, parents with younger people, your age and even some younger, they were impressed with it too. They got, wow, this is really important. So we're really proud of the production, very, very proud of it. Directed by Richard Keitel, and we're very proud of it.
8: I'm going to turn it right back to you three in a moment. I just need to say a quick hello to Lauren in Portersville, who's listening this morning. She's 14. Hi, Lauren. You just turned 14, I understand. And your parents asked us to say hello, Mark and Jen, and also Sarah and Ben say hello to you. You're described as a ray of sunshine. And I believe every word of that, listening in Portersville. And I also just need to take a moment and take a deep breath and remind you that you're listening to the show that gets your weekend off to a good start, the Saturday Light Brigade, at WRCT Pittsburgh, WIUPFM Indiana, WMCO New Concord, Ohio, WSHJ Grove City, WNJR Washington, WCUC Clarion, WOHM Charleston, WMCK FM McKeesport, Radio Phoenix in Arizona, and IQKidsRadio.org, also on the Audio Now Network, where you can listen by calling 515-605-9542. Radio doesn't watch you the way Big Brother can. We're talking about 1984. And Serena, I'm going to turn it back over to you.
13: I have a question for both Wayne and Richard. There's something about plays that bring a book to life and bring mm-hmm. a story to life and does something different for the audience. Mm-hmm. So what do you hope that the public and that the audience can take away from the stage production of 1984 rather than the book?
10: I think, we do bring literature to life, and I think it really, I want people to really get the essence of what Richard's dad, what his father was writing, you know, really get the story. And I think through theater, because it's live, you can really connect with the characters. And through connecting with the characters, I think you really will get the message of what George Orwell really wanted to say with this, and just because of getting caught up in what happens with them. So I think that's the power of theater, and that's the power. And also, if you haven't read it, people will come out. Hopefully, they'll go look at this and go, wow, I think I want to read that book, or I want to reread the book. You know, that's what we're hoping to.
9: Yeah, I absolutely agree with you, Wayne. The thing about theater, live theater, is that the characters have the opportunity to get into the skin of the character they're playing. And if they're really good, they can then just give it, somehow get in there and think themselves as the character, morph themselves into, in this case, of course, into the character of Winston, or it might be Julia, whoever, or O'Brien, and give it their all, as it were, for the want of a better word, just to interpret how they feel that the book is going and what they're trying to put over, and put it over with as much emotion as they can muster.
11: It's interesting to see the way that people perceive media these days compared to the world in 1984, as in that the government controlled media-like type things to watch over. But now we have in America a president who doesn't want anything to do with the media. And I don't know how much you know extensively about that and whatnot, but I wanted to know what you felt about media itself.
9: The answer to your question about what is going on in the White House and your new president is that, A, it would be disingenuous of me to pass a comment one way or the other, because I don't know enough about American politics to make a comment. My official comment, well, not my official comment, because I'm the patron and a committee member of the Orwell Society, we take a very neutral stance, obviously, on what goes on in the world. That is part of our brief as a charity, is we're not allowed to pass a comment one way or the other. But all I would say is that what's going on in the White House, I would describe as tension and compression while they learn to live with one another.
12: Do you think whenever your father was writing the book that he knew that it was going to have such an impact and it would be analyzed by so many people and a required reading for schools and so many things for so many years to come?
9: Ah, yes. Well, he did actually at one point say, he said, I finished this book. It's not as bad as I thought it would be, although it's not as good as it could be. This is either going to be totally ignored or is going to take the world by storm. That's what he actually said when he'd finished it.
10: And if I may ask a question, the title, there's a lot of questions about the title, where the title came from. Do you have any?
9: Yes. Well, the title, of course, originally the title was going to be The Last Man in Europe. And then his agent kind of questioned that. It was a bit sort of slightly weak. And really, I think in the end, it was simply what it was being written in 1948. He just simply reversed the date. Because it was far enough in the future for nobody to be really, to be able to kind of say, oh, crikey, this is what's going to happen, you know, in a few years' time. 1984 in 1948 was a long way ahead. So it was far enough ahead for it to be science fiction in the future. as opposed to something that was actually going to happen tomorrow.
13: Just a few minutes ago, you referenced your work with the Orwell Society. Could you tell us more about that work and, as a group, what do you do?
9: Certainly. The Orwell Society was started in only about 7 years ago, in 2010. It was put forward by a lady. I won't go into the details of it because it's be boring. But we started this society because essentially someone said, is there an Orwell Society? The answer was no. Well, this lady said, well, we'll start one. So we started this up and it became official in 2010. Our aim as a society is to promote the works of Orwell and promote discussion amongst our members. We also have an events manager, and we do all sorts of things with our members. Every second year, we go to Spain. Because my father fought in the Spanish Civil War in 1937 and was wounded, we go out to Spain, to Barcelona, to see where he fought where he was in the street battles of Barcelona, and then out to the Aragon Front, where he fought in the trenches. And this goes down very well. We take out about 15, 16 members, and we go out in the month of May. The following year, and what we're doing is, it's time and time about, is we then go to the island of Jura, where I was brought up, and we take out about 24 members, and we go to the farmhouse at Barn Hill, and I then lead the members through the house, and I show them where the dining room was, where he in the sitting room, where he wrote 1984, and we just simply stand around and we talk. The house is still owned by the same family that we rented it from back in 1946, and they come round and they allow us to go through the house because it's a holiday home. And so those are the two major events that we do. We also go down to his graveside in Oxfordshire in England on his birth date, and we have a meeting there, and I do some readings from I choose something from one of his essays. We have been up to see my mother's grave up in Newcastle. She came from Newcastle on Tyne, up in the northeast of England, so we have been up there. We have been to Paris. We did a day trip to Paris to see where he was, where he lived as a penniless writer in Paris, and when eventually he lost all his money and he became a plongeur, a washer-upper in a well-known Parisian hotel. He doesn't say what the hotel is because he would have probably been liable, especially in what he actually had to say. So we are doing all sorts of things. We as a society are going to go to a town called Wigan in northern England, which is celebrating the 80th anniversary of the book called The Road to Wigan Pier, which he wrote. And it was he was asked to go up there to report on the social conditions. And we are now going to go back up as a society, and we've been invited to go and celebrate this occasion. There are a lot of Wiganites who actually didn't like the book. They thought it was he painted a very gloomy picture. Well, of course, it was done. He wrote it in 1936 during the Depression, when everything was very grey and black and white. So we're doing things all the time. We're hoping to do a cycle ride from the house that he was married in Hertfordshire in England to a place called Southwold, where his parents lived, and where there is a wall plaque on the house there. We're hoping to do something along the lines that it's all for charity, so raising money. And we are a charitable organisation as well, and what we do is that we invite undergraduates, graduates, to submit essays along the lines of an Orwellian dystopian fictional essay, 3,000 words. And we've been doing this now. This is the third year, and I'm one of the judges, and our chairman, who is a professor of journalism at Lincoln University in England, he's another judge, and we have another judge. So three judges, and we have 20, 25 essays are submitted each year, and we go through them, we find out, we judge to see which one is the best. So we are, and we also offer a bursary to graduates, undergraduates, so, sorry, undergraduates to go to university. And not a lot, but it's better than nothing.
8: And OrwellSociety.com, OrwellSociety.com.
9: Yes, www.orwellsociety.com.
8: And I was taking a look earlier in the week. There's a lot of neat stuff there. And to become a member is, I think it's, for a student, it's £10.
9: It's very modest.
8: Yeah, it's very that's about $10. It's very inexpensive.
9: And you are all welcome to join if you wish, and you can come to England, and you'll be more than welcome to come and do some of the things that we do.
8: If you're just joining us, you're hearing Richard Blair, son of Eric Arthur Blair, who you know by his pen name, George Orwell, author of Animal Farm and also 1984 and other works. We just have a couple minutes left, and I'd like to give you each an opportunity to ask any questions that you might have. I also want to remind you, if you're tuned in for Andrew Laswell, he'll be performing a full set shortly. And do you have a question you didn't get to, Serena, or something you'd like to follow up on?
13: I have a purely superficial question for Richard. You mentioned Newcastle and Wigan, so I'm curious what football club your family follows.
9: Sorry, the book?
13: No, your family, like what team do you support?
9: Which book do I support?
8: No, football. Football club.
9: Sorry, I beg your pardon.
8: No, football club. Football.
9: I don't play football.
8: Do you follow a football? See, here in Pittsburgh, so you don't follow football at all?
9: No, I follow rugby football, which is a game that we play a lot in the United Kingdom.
8: That's a good question.
13: Yeah, I'm a big Manchester United fan, so okay, I was just curious.
8: I know. And do either of you have a question?
11: I was just going to ask about the motivation to write. Like, how did he find motivation to write all the time?
9: He always wanted to write. Even at school, he wrote poetry. He edited a local school magazine. And it was something that when he went to Burma for 5 years as a policeman, I think he tried to do some writing there, but he gave up his commission because he hated the imperialism. And he came back and he said, I know now what I want to do. And I've always wanted to be a writer, and I'm now going to be a writer. And that's when he went native, as it were, and he went to see what it felt like to be a down and out, to be what we call a tramp in London, and of course in Paris. And that's really got him on the road to writing.
10: No, go ahead.
12: Okay, so it seems like in a lot of books, dystopian novels, they're criticized for being like a negative view of society. Do you think it's necessary that they do a negative view to kind of like almost expose the bad parts of society?
9: I'm not sure that they're negative. I think what you're referring to, of course, is in 1984. At the end of the book, it gives the impression of being very negative. In fact, what he said at the end was that if there was any hope for the world, it lay with the proles, in other words, the working class people. So I think that there was the letter that it could get better. At the time, it was pretty grim, yes, certainly, but there was hope.
10: Hey, Larry, I also want to do one. An organization we're working with is Britsburg, and they've been helping us work with Richard and actually do the tea and work with him. So I want to do a shout out to our colleagues at Britsburg and thank them for being a part of this whole project, which has been very important.
8: And I want to thank all of you, Brooke and Megan and Serena. You really did a great job. Thank you. And I hope you'll come back. Thanks, of course, to Richard Blair and Wayne Brenda, whose voice you just heard from Prime Stage Theater. The production is opening tonight. We're happy to be able to have Richard here exclusively. It runs through March 12th at the New Hazlitt Theater here on the North Side, and primestage.com is how you can get additional information. Thanks to all of you for being here.
11: Thank you.

0: Welcome to the Block on Youth Express, recorded live from Saturday Light Brigade. This is Khalees, and I'm a junior at Obama. Joining me is...
1: Amari, I'm a senior at Shadyside Academy.
0: Today we'll be discussing Push Out, as well as an update on Marley Diaz. But first we're going to start by talking about the criminalization of Black and brown people.
1: Recently, we've seen a lot of police brutality shootings in the past 2 weeks. Terrence Crutcher, Tyree King, and Alfred Onlongo, just to name a few. And so we've been talking a lot in our group about where that's coming from, like where the fear of Black men is coming from. So in my modern social justice class, we were talking a lot about stereotypes that were created about Black people. We went all the way back to around the end of the Civil War, when the Sambo and the Mammy caricatures, I guess you could call them, got really, really popular. And those were created by minstrel shows to kind of show how Black people are dumb and docile, and they don't need nor do they deserve their freedom. And so then when Reconstruction comes around, you see movies like The Original Birth of a Nation that show Black people as really dangerous and vicious. And those pictures, those images were created to show people that Black people are actually scary and dangerous. And it was another tactic that was used to kind of bring back slavery in a way, to show that like Black people need to be controlled, need to be enslaved, they need to be chained up, they need to be locked down because they're a threat to civil people and the greater overall society.
0: When you look at like how people in the country, period, they just view Black people, not just the country, but all over the world, you see how it really affects like Black kids growing up. As you see, like, Tyree King being murdered by the police, he's only 13 years old. Mm-hmm. With just the way everything's instilled in people's mind, you see that a 13-year-old is taken as a threat to the point where you have to kill him. It's just ridiculous, in my opinion, because a 13-year-old running away from you should not be a threat. You should look at yourself and say, what am I doing? Like, why do I think this way? You shouldn't be thinking, oh, I need to kill him because they're a threat to me. I think it's sad. It's just the way people think about certain races, certain religions, especially like the Black race, it just affects everyday life for everybody. You see a Black person walking on the street, you feel like you have to cross so you don't get robbed or anything. If I'm in a grocery store and I see an old white lady, she expects me to move for her.
1: Yes.
0: And not for respect, because I respect my elders, but she expects me to move for her because she's an old white lady and I'm a little Black kid. And people may not look at it this way, but it affects everyday life. It's stuff that's been instilled in us forever, and it's stuff our grandparents have been telling us not to deal with. Like, don't cross, don't move for that person. They move for you because you're in the right.
1: Mm-hmm. And even, like, I've been trying this a lot more, like, not stepping out of the way for those people, and they'll just run right into you. And then, like, I have the instinct to say I'm sorry because I always feel like I have to apologize, and they won't apologize to me. They'll look at me like I'm crazy and be like, why didn't she move out of the way for me? And then, like, you know what I mean? Like, I'm saying they're looking dumb because this lady just ran into me in the grocery store, but, like, why didn't she say, excuse me, why didn't she move? And then, like, with what you were saying about Tyree King being 13, like, same with Tamir Rice, which was 2 years ago, and everybody was blaming him, and he was a 14-year-old child, and even though he was, like, big for his age, whatever that means, it's still the fact that little Black boys are always taken as a threat. It affects how their parents treat them, you know what I mean? Because my mom doesn't want to let my brother run around or go out of the house because she's scared. Like, with my cousin, he's just turned 13, and he's huge. He's, like, 6 foot now. And so, like, my aunt is constantly worrying about him because she just doesn't want anything to happen to him and somebody to look at him and somebody to treat him like he's a threat when he's just a kid. Like, all he's doing is running around. But, you know, people see Black boys running around, even with Black girls, you know, the angry Black girl stereotype. Mm-hmm. Like, anytime a Black girl gets into an argument, it's always like, oh, well, like, I thought she was gonna swing, oh, she was being aggressive, oh, she was being this, oh, she was being that. And so, like, situations escalate because people just have it ingrained in them to think that, like, Black people are always going to hurt them, you know, Black people are there to scare them, Black people are there to do bad because we are bad.
0: And it doesn't even matter how, like, the parents, in my opinion, I don't think it matters when the parents, like, you have to act this way, you have to act that way, because we've seen already that a Black man can be walking down the street in a Armani suit and still get murdered because he was a threat. It doesn't matter how you act. A Black man can be standing there with his hands up and still get shot. So this whole, like, you have to teach your kids how to do this. Yes, your kids need to know how to act in public. But when you're telling your kids you're taking away all their toys because the police think their toys are a threat. But when the white boy across the street can play with all the water guns, you have your son coming to you like, why can't I do this? Why can't I do that? You have your daughters coming to you like, why can't I play with this? Why can't I play with that? It's because a police officer can be strolling down the street and kill you just like that because you're playing with a water gun.
1: Exactly. And like going back to the respectability politics, like all it does is hurt a child, because when you grow up and you don't get to have a childhood because you're constantly policing the way that you dress, the way that you look, the places that you go, like you don't get to be a kid. You know what I mean? Just like run around and like have fun and be who you are, because you're constantly learning that you have to mold your personality to fit into this way to earn respect. And then people still don't respect you. And you're like, well, what's wrong with me? Like, I'm doing everything right. And I'm still not getting, like, I'm still not being treated the way I'm supposed to be treated. It's because respectability politics is not going to save anybody. Like you said, at the end of the day, like, you're still going to be treated bad. You can be walking down the street in an Armani suit and you could still get shot, because at the end of the day, you're black underneath the personality, underneath the clothes, underneath the money, whatever.
0: Mm-hmm. And then, I don't know, it's just sad that, like, black people can't just live their lives. You're constantly, every time you're out in public, you just have to think of the way you're acting. You can be out with, like, I'll go out with my white friends, but it'd be crazy because my white friends are acting some way, but I have to act a different way because of the way people view me. And they'll be like, oh, you're just, like, uptight or whatever. It's not, no, I'm not uptight. I'm just trying not to die today. And it's crazy that I'm 16 sitting here saying I'm trying not to die today. But that's just the way it is. That's just the way we have to raise our kids. And like Amari said, you're having your childhood ripped away. And for me, I was like, I don't know, I've always been to like all black schools and stuff. I wasn't exposed to it that far because it was just the way we acted was the way we acted. I never went outside acting a fool because my parents weren't with that. My grandparents weren't with that. But I do realize, like, how they slipped in, like, the little stuff, like, you need to stop doing this. And I'm like, well, so-and-so is doing this and that. I'm not so-and-so. I can't do this and that. And that's the difference, and that's just what we have to show the world. I mean, if you don't understand, like, the double standards between races, and if you don't understand how black people are affected daily and how we have to change everything once we step outside the doors of our house, then you must be sleeping 24/7. You must not ever turn on the TV. You must not ever look at media. I don't know what you're doing. You must just sit on the couch reading books from the 80s all day, because I really don't understand.
1: Exactly. Like, I've been out in public, like, with my black friends. We've been at restaurants and stuff, and, like, white girls will really be acting out, like, in restaurants and stuff. You know what I mean? Like, making the little, like, towers and stuff with the salt shakers and, like, just acting a mess in the restaurant, and, like, nobody will say anything to them. And then, like, the second that we laugh too loud or, like, you know what I mean? Like, just make any
0: noise.
1: Everybody
0: in the restaurant stares at you.
1: Exactly. And I'm like, I'm sorry. I'm not allowed to laugh. Next time, I'll control my joy. Like, and it's just ridiculous. And then, like, when I go out with my white friends, like, they'll be acting stupid, and I'll be like, guys, maybe we shouldn't do this, like, this is a little bit much. And I'll be like, no, it's fine, like, it's no big deal, nobody's gonna say anything. And I'm like, to y'all, like, to me, I'm gonna get snatched up. It's a completely different situation. And like, especially when I was younger, like, with the whole, like, angry black girl stereotype, it was like, anytime I had a problem with somebody and I tried to confront them about it, they're like, oh my God, Amara, you're being so aggressive right now. I just can't even, I can't do this. And they're like, back up. Are you going to hit me? Are you going to hit me? And it's like, I can't ever, like, express my feelings. Like, even when I'm talking about, like, race issues and stuff in the past couple years in high school, it's like, anytime I get passionate about it, like, me talking like this, people will be like, Amara, you're being aggressive. You're doing too much. And it's like, I'm not allowed to have any emotions, because like, any emotion that I show is like, it's either a threat to somebody else or it's a disruption to somebody else. And it's an everyday problem, and it drives me up the wall, because like, especially when I was younger, like, I had to always police how I felt. And so like, I got really, really good at like, kind of not compartmentalizing, but like, controlling my emotions and like, holding my emotions back. And it's not healthy. Like, nobody is supposed to live like that or act like that. But, I mean, that's what the world teaches us to do.
0: At this point, I just realized, like, I have the right to be angry.
1: Really?
0: I mean, like, who are you to tell me, oh, you need to smile sometimes? I smile all the time, but when I'm angry, I'm angry. And when I'm angry, I have the right to be angry because of the stuff I have to go through every single day. So, like, when we're in classes having discussions and people be looking at me like, why are you mean mugging? Why aren't you mean mugging? Because you're black, you're female too, you're going through the same stuff I'm going through, so where's your anger? It needs to be shown. This angry black girl stereotype, we deserve to be angry. We have the right to be angry. So if you see a girl just sitting there, a black girl just sitting there with an angry face, that may just be the resting face. But if when they're angry, you'll know they're angry. So please, just like, chill out. If you're in class having a discussion and someone's going off, if it's about race, if it's about anything, they just, it's, I mean, that's what, like, the discussions in classes are for and everything. It's your time to vent about the way you feel. So teachers, I've never had a teacher that's kind of, like, shut me down and been like, this isn't the time or whatever. But just last year, I realized, like, the classroom and when we're having these discussions, it is the place for you to be like, this is what's going on, this is how I feel.
1: Exactly. I think they said it in Roots the best, where it's like they treat you like a monster every single day, and like one day you're gonna snap and become that. And like, we've been treated so badly in this country since we got, you know, stolen and brought here, and they expect us to, like, you know, be happy and like run around and pretend that everything is okay. And like, when you get treated badly all the time, when you get constantly policed, when you get, you know what I mean, just abused day in and day out, like, that's not something that people can hide, A. And, like, that's not something that people can, you know, cope with without, like, lashing out or getting frustrated or having some type of emotion about it. Like, you have to deal with things eventually. And so, like, if people want to yell, that's their way of dealing with it. Let them deal with it like that.
0: All right, so continue with hot topics. We have Gateway High School. Gateway is attempting to bring in armed police officers to their school. But there's a law in Pennsylvania saying before any school district tries to create their own police force, they have to get it approved by a judge. Well, they took it to Judge O'Reilly. He works at the Court of Common Pleas for Allegheny County, and he did not sign off on it. So Gateway has appealed it. It's still, Judge O'Reilly still has a chance to, like, sign off on it. But if he still says no, the a formal appeal process will begin. And Judge O'Reilly wrote a 9-page opinion and saying it wasn't a good idea to bring in the armed guns. And a lot of people think Gateway's trying to get the guns because more black people are moving to Monroeville and their student body is becoming, like, there's more black people coming. And also there's a homeless center near Gateway, and there's a lot more homeless high school students coming in. And so people are thinking, like, all of a sudden Gateway needs to have guns, and that plays a big part of it because of, we say, their student body becoming, like, more diverse and them getting more black students. 118 out of the 498 Pennsylvania school districts do have armed police officers, which is kind of a crazy fact in my opinion. Do you believe that schools should have armed police officers in the school?
1: No, I don't ever think that there's a situation in a school, especially conflicts between high schoolers, where somebody, you know what I mean, where a gun would have to be used on a kid, or like a mm-hmm. child should be threatened with a gun. Like, even in an active shooter situation, I can't see a reason why somebody else in the building having a gun would do anything, like, do any good for anybody else.
0: I know in Pittsburgh Public Schools, after Sandy Hook, they changed, like, a lot of the stuff. They changed the way the door shut. So now a teacher can set it that as soon as the door shut, it locks. I know they've had, like, trainings that teach you what to do for teachers, not students, but they'll have trainings that teach you what to do if you have an armed shooter. And in my opinion, we don't need armed police officers. It's just for you to work with the actual police officers and have them, like, prepare if anything happens that we'll need one. And this came up, I'm in this club, Youth and Government, at my school, and when we went to model, it's when, like, all the clubs in Pennsylvania, we all meet up. One of the girls made a bill saying we should have armed police officers. And at the time, I'm like, where are we going to have? Oh, by the way, Youth and Government is mostly, like, white kids involved with it. It's, like, only a little bit of black kids. So at the time when the bill came up, I'm like, what is an armed police officer going to do to me? Like, if I'm in a fight, I know they just can't pull out the gun and shoot me. But with recent events, that, like, my mindset has changed a lot, because if they do want to pull out a gun and shoot me, they can. And I'll be a threat or whatever, and that's just how they'll see it. So now that's the part that scares me. It's not that they can't do nothing with it. It's that they can kill any of us, any of the black students, anytime, and get away with it.
1: Exactly. And, like, I don't think that treating schools like prisons is going to solve problems, especially when it comes to active shooter situations. Like, to be honest, they're not that often of an occurrence. Mm-hmm. And when they do happen, like, the way to cope with the situation is not to punish every other child who has to go to school after that. Like, there's things that the government needs to be doing on other levels with, like, gun control and with putting counters in schools.

0: like majority white schools. So why do you think like more black kids coming, you have to get guns when you've already had a majority white school, and that's what the statistics show?
1: I mean, it goes back to the criminalization of black people. Like, mm-hmm. police officers who are in schools usually aren't trained to work with children. They aren't trained in, like, that kind of, like, de-escalating conflicts between kids. And so, like, they come into a school and all they see is a bunch of black kids. And if they're a police officer, in their career, whenever they interact with black kids, they see them as, like, criminals. They see them as thugs. They see them as dangerous. And that's how they're going to treat them in, like, a school environment.
0: It's the school's job to make us feel like we're safe. And if the school feels like bringing in armed guards is going to make us feel safe, that's sad. Because obviously the school isn't looking at what's going on in the news. Like, you're getting more black kids and you bring in more guns. You bring in more police officers with guns. Mm-hmm. Like, what sense does that make? I'm not feeling safe because I'm like, oh, officer so-and-so has a gun on them. Nothing will happen. No, I'm like, let me be cool around officer so-and-so all the time because Lord knows what can happen to me if I'm not. It's not making me feel like I have a safer school environment. It's making me scared 24/7 in school.
1: And same with, like, the growing amount of homeless kids that are attending Gateway. Mm-hmm. Like, there was just a video last week that I saw on Twitter of, like, this police officer, like, he had a billy club and he was hitting a homeless guy across the face, like, telling him to get off the subway platform. And so it's, like, things like that. Like, there's so many. Like, you can go out on the street and see how homeless people are treated by police officers. Mm-hmm. And so in a school environment, like, that prejudice against homeless people, you know what I mean? Because it's a prejudice against poor people in general. Yeah. And so that prejudice against homeless people is going to be taken into that school environment. Environment, and they're going to treat those kids like trash too. So next up, we're going to be talking about Push Out in our education justice segment.
0: This summer, we worked as interns with A Plus Schools Teen Block program. We participated in a weekly book club where we read Dr. Monique Morris's Push Out, The Criminalization of Black Girls in School. The central argument of the book is that too many black girls are being criminalized and physically and mentally harmed by beliefs, policies, and actions that degrade and marginalize both their learning and their humanity, leading to conditions that push them out of school and render them vulnerable to even more harm. Furthermore, push out is a silent epidemic. Black girls are 16% of the girls in school, but 42% of girls receiving corporal punishment, 42% of girls expelled with or without educational services, 45% of girls with at least one out-of-school suspension, 31% of girls referred to law enforcement, and 34% of girls arrested on campus.
1: So Morris uses stories to illustrate the different ways that black girls are pushed out, and we recognize ourselves in a lot of these narratives. Each of us had different experiences with push out, and so we decided that we would share a few of our stories so that people could get a glimpse of what push out looks like in different situations and what it's like to be a black girl in school. So my story is basically that when I was younger, I was on a class trip and one of my roommates had been going through a lot of mental health issues at the time. She harmed herself in our room that night, the last night of the trip. And so it was a really, really scary experience. Like, she had said a lot of like really wild and like hurtful things at the time. And so the night that it happened, the teacher who was on the trip with us basically told us that like she understands if we're upset, but we can't talk about it to anybody, and that we're allowed to call our parents, but we can't say anything else about it. And so me and my other roommates were really, really scared and like traumatized by the event. And so the school told us that she wouldn't be there when we got back to school on Monday because she was going to get help. And then we got to school on Monday. I had almost all my classes with her that year. And when we got to school on Monday, she was there in class. And so I went to the head and I was like, hey, I thought that she wasn't coming back to school. And she was like, oh, well, she is. Don't worry about it. Just go to class. And I was like, no, I don't think I'm ready to do that right now. Like, I'm still pretty upset by what happened. And she was like, oh, well, don't know what to tell you. Like, you got to go to class. And so I was like, okay. And then I didn't go to class. And so I ended up skipping class for like 3 days after that. And then we weren't allowed to see a guidance counselor in that time to talk about what happened to us, nothing like that. And so then on the third day that I was skipping classes, the head of the school called us in to have a little conference. And basically, it wasn't to talk about like what happened. It wasn't to talk about how the girl was doing, none of that. She called us in basically to tell all the other girls that like Amari's been skipping class. And if Amari doesn't stop skipping class, you're going to get in trouble. Well, she's going to get in trouble. And if any of you try to pull what she's pulling, then you're going to get in trouble too. And so I was like, okay, like, thanks for putting my business out there. And then we had another conference the day after where two of the girls who were friends with her prior to the event came in with us to get an update on how the girl was doing, because like we all were friends with her, so we were concerned.

0: And so that conference basically became a time for them to like take the spotlight, and like they were allowed to like cry and talk about what they had been through and get all this support, and like the rest of us never got that. And I truly do believe it's because like me and my other roommates were all girls of color, and the girls that she was friends with previously were white. They never supported us at all, and they tried to just push it under the rug, and like they never gave us like any type of closure or no type of support. And like especially at the age that I was going through something like that, even just having one person to talk to about it, because I couldn't talk about it in my house to my mom because I had a bunch of little siblings, and like I didn't want them to overhear something that horrible when they were that young. And so I felt like it, especially since it was on a school trip, like with another student, there was teachers present, I felt like the school should have been giving me some type of support, some type of guidance, counseling, something like that. And they withheld it from me on purpose. And then they tried to keep me quiet about what happened. And I don't know, I felt really unsupported by the school at that time.
1: My story of push out is a lot different from Amari's, but still is an example of push out. So in middle school, I talked a lot. I still talk a lot today, but I've learned to like settle it down when I don't need to talk that much. But in middle school, yeah, I talked a lot. And the fact that I would finish my schoolwork really fast in like a certain class didn't help any. And we had this class, it was a block period, so we had it for 2 periods straight, which is about 90 minutes. So once I finish my work, I'm like, what am I supposed to do for the rest of this period? So what do? I talk. And instead of the teachers trying to like work with me and figure out harder work for me to get so I won't just be done for like 10 minutes after the period and have nothing to do, they tried to reprimand me. The teacher in this particular class, she took my seat and put it all the way in the corner. And I swear, like, the lights was darker in this corner. The light flickered above me. But once she did that, I was, like, separate from the rest of the class. Like, everybody else was sitting together, and I'm all the way over here in the corner. So what does a normal sixth grader do? I disconnect from the class. I'm like, obviously she doesn't want me in here, so what am I supposed to do? Like, she doesn't want me to get my education, so I'm just going to sit here and look at everybody from the corner while I'm under it, this flickering light. And it ended up getting bad in that class. Like, we ended up having a parent-teacher conference. The teacher told me I was going to get my fear from her because I was scared of the other teacher. The only thing was, the other teacher was a black lady, and she understood me. And she worked with me to get, like, harder work, and she challenged me and stuff. But no, the other teacher just saw it as fear, so she went on this rant talking about, I'm going to get my fear from you one day. So, yeah, everything got bad in that class. We had conferences and everything. But my seat was still in the corner under this flickering light. I mean, I just disconnected from the class. And the fact that the teacher can't see, like, what's actually going on, even after we had all this work, she's still trying to get that fear from me instead of just doing her job and, like, all right, what can we do to sit down and work with you and, like, help you get harder work so you don't finish and be done really fast and just sit there and talk for the rest of the period and disrupt other people a little bit. But, that's just my story, push out.
0: So now that we've shared our stories, we wanted to talk to you a little bit about how black girls are being pushed out all around the world. So this has been trending on Twitter recently, the incident at Pretoria Girls High School in South Africa, where girls were disciplined for wearing their natural hair and speaking in their local dialects. So the original incident that led the girls to protest their school was because a girl was banned from taking her exams because of her afro. The teacher said that it was distracting. And if you look back at the school's handbook and stuff like that, the school limits what type of hairstyles the girls are allowed to wear. And so kids were reporting that the teachers were ridiculing and mocking the girls for their languages and their hairstyles. And the school's actually allowed to limit what hairstyles the girls wear. So if you look in their handbook, it says that the hairstyle guidelines say that all hair must be brushed back, tied in a neat ponytail if long enough, and that cornrows, natural dreadlocks, and singles or braids are allowed if they're provided a maximum of 10 millimeters in diameter. The school was just recently integrated in 91, and so thousands of people signed an online petition supporting the girls, and the head of the school has actually met with students and parents to hear the students' claims, and then the department later ordered that the code of conduct be changed when it comes to girls' hairstyles. And they changed the clause specifically that was talking about girls being suspended for wearing hairstyles that were considered out of code.
1: I visited the school's website, and when you first go on there, there's a quote about, like, how the school's there to, like, connect races and everything and get everybody connected. I mean, like, the first thing that popped in my head was hypocrite. Because as soon as these girls are walking in the school, you're making them throw their culture, like, right into the trash can. The 10 millimeters in braids or whatever, that's ridiculous. If I walk into a school with braids, are you going to pull out the ruler and be like, oh, this is too thick? Like, I don't understand. You have black students. You obviously don't understand black hair. Everybody's not going to just brush it back into a neat ponytail, because sometimes it might not be able to get into a neat ponytail.
0: Mm-hmm.
1: And you just have to deal with that. Some days it might just be like, I'm going to just rock this puff, and that's how it's going to have to go. So you just going to have to deal with that. And that might not be unruly and untamed, because it is tamed. We did something to it. We put stuff in it. We styled it how we wanted it. And if it's unruly, again, you just don't understand black hair. It's like, it's not the student's problem, it's your problem. Like, sit down, read a textbook, understand black hair.
0: Mm-hmm. And it's sad because, like, this is South Africa. Like, these girls are literally living in Africa, and white people came in and they were like, this is what you need to look like. This is what you need to be mm-hmm. doing. This is how you need to be acting. And, like, what you were saying about throwing the culture in the trash can, it feels to me like every space is supposed to be, like, a space where all people are accepted. It's like, everybody's accepted as long as you act the way we want you to. Like, that whole, like, colorblind society mentality where, like, as long as you don't act too different, like, we'll accept you and you'll be cool with us. And so that's what's, like, frustrating me about this. Because, like, exactly, the 10 millimeter thing is so ridiculous. Like, if I went to this school, I would never be allowed in class, because it's just some days my hair doesn't want to go into a ponytail and I mm-hmm. can't force it. And so, like, you just have to, I mean, black hair is different and you can't always just push it up into a ponytail or let it, like, force it to look like this or force it to do like that. Like, some days it just has to be out and, like, do what it wants, and you have to let it be like that. And then, like, them not being permitted to speak their local dialects is, like, a whole different, like, attack on their culture. It's like if you went into school and, like, you weren't allowed to, like, speak slang. You know what mm-hmm. I mean? When you're around people who look like you, people who act like you, speaking your own language with them is, like, it's that bond. You know what I mean? It's because you guys are similar and, like, the communication's on, like, a whole different level of closeness. And so, like, the school, like, literally erasing their dialects is, like, that stuff that's happened in other countries. Like, you've seen that happen with Eskimo children, Inuit children, who are put into white schools in Canada and up in Alaska, and, like, their dialects are gone within, like, two or three generations because they're not permitted to speak them in school. And when they're spending all that time at school, you know what I mean, they just learn to drop it. Even with, like, Mexican kids who come up here and they're forced to speak English in their classes, and then, like, it just becomes easier to speak English all the time because you know that you're going to be ridiculed at work or at school if you don't do that. And so you drop it in class, and then eventually, like, everybody at home learns to speak it, and then your specific dialect is gone and, like, your culture is gone because you've been forced to assimilate.
1: What they're just trying to do is whitewash the whole school.
0: Mm-hmm.
1: You can't wear your hair this type of way because you look black. You can't speak this type of way because it's not English and it's not what we speak. Like, it's ridiculous. I mean, like, again, you go onto the website and they're speaking this whole diversity thing. You're taking all the diversity out of your school. It's like, just take away that quote and just write hypocrite. We are all hypocrites. Your black students, the black girls, you're just trying to erase their culture. And it's a horrible thing. And now people get to see it's just not a United States issue. It's a worldwide issue. Everywhere you go, it's there. If it's not black girls, it's black men, just the whole black community. Everywhere we go, it's just something else.
0: And I can speak from experience. With schools like that, they want diversity on, like, pamphlets. They want diversity in, like, statistics. They want to be able to put in their little, like, book that they hand out to prospective parents, like, look, 40% of the students that go to our school are diverse students. They're students of color. They want to be able to have a black kid and an Asian kid in the pamphlet picture. But, like, they don't want anybody to truly be who they are, because that's what causes the friction. That's what causes the problems. And, like, again, I am speaking from experience. Like, school administrators, all the way down to, like, the kids in the school. Because, like, when you go to schools like that, like, the kids in the school ridicule you for acting like that. And then you take it to an administrator, you take it to a teacher, and they're like, well, why are you doing that in the first place? And, like, they blame you for just being the way that you are. And they're like, well, if you didn't act like this, then, like, you wouldn't be treated differently. And so that's where, like, the victim blaming comes into it.
1: It's just like you said, they just want you on the pamphlet, but once you walk into the school halls, you better erase everything else because it's not the pamphlet anymore.
0: Mm-hmm. And so, like, I think that this is, like, an example of push out clearly because it's, like, it's the policies, but it's also the practices. So, like, the policy is what the school has put into place about what the hairstyles have looked like, but then the practices is, like, the teachers in the classroom who obviously, like, don't know how to deal with kids that aren't like them, and so they're making fun of students for speaking their local dialects. They're making fun of students for having their hair like that. Like, they're, you know what I mean? They're targeting these kids for just being themselves, and it's because the teachers don't know how to deal with people who aren't like them. Mm-hmm. And like you were saying with the pamphlet, it's like everything's good and well when it's on the pamphlet, but like when it comes down to it, like teachers don't, they don't, aren't equipped necessarily to handle diversity issues. Like a lot of teachers aren't trained in this kind of stuff at all, and so they just do what the school tells them to, and 9 times out of 10 the schools aren't looking out for Black girls.
1: The National Museum of African American History and Culture just opened September 24th, and it's amazing, basically. That's just what I'll say. Every single inch of the building, from the outside all the way to the inside, it has so much meaning into it. Just from the outside, the ironwork on the outside is inspired by slave work from Charleston and New Orleans. The way the building is shaped is in a crown shape inspired by the sculpture of a Yoruba king from West Africa. So that's just on the outside. But as soon as you go in, it takes you on the story of Black people in America. It kind of like starts with slavery and then you end up with like all the way to the end as well, like today's pop culture and everything. It shows you like the way Black people have evolved. The artifacts in there are so crazy. I was just reading an article about it and I was getting excited. They have stuff like a fedora from Michael Jackson. They have a dress sewn by Rosa Parks. They have a plane that was flown by the Tuskegee Airmen. They have so many, like, it's crazy. They have a guard tower from Angola prison. I'm actually going, I think, like, exactly a week from today. My school was lucky enough to get tickets for 80 high schoolers and 80 middle schoolers to go. And I get more and more excited as, like, the days pass by and as I read, like, different articles. It's just, like, the excitement is overflowing because there's not things like this for Black people. We were talking about it the other day and somebody was like, well, if we had more museums for Black people, it wouldn't be overflowing like this. And we do have museums that you can give credit to, like the Black Wax Museum. It's a crazy history in there too. But it's just like a big step for Black people by building this museum.
0: For Black Excellence, the other person that we're going to be talking about, or the other thing that we're going to be talking about, is Marley Diaz. So we talked about her in our last podcast, the girl who ran the 1,000 Black Girl Book campaign. And so she's recently partnered with Elle to start her own online zine. And so in her first issue, she interviewed Ava DuVernay, who is the director of Selma and then the executive producer of Oprah's new show, Queen Sugar. And she also interviewed Missy Copeland, who's a really famous ballerina. And so 2 weeks ago, they had their launch party in New York City. And some of the articles in the first zine that she released, one of them was titled, Why Muslim Kids Need to See Themselves in Books Too. And another one was titled, An Ode to Girls of Color by a Poet and Activist Who Celebrates Them. And so Marley's zine is really, really cool because she, you know, she went out and she did her campaign to get girls to pull together books that represented them, and then she was like, wait, I can make something that represents us. And so she's had like lots of really cool people work with her on this scene, and it's, I hope that it continues to go and do really big things.
1: Today for our expression segment, we have Allie Rose doing her spoken word, Respect the Sisterhood.
2: Respect the Sisterhood. I don't want to die peacefully. When I die, my body will burn a hole into the bottom of my casket. The graveyard will turn into an unstoppable forest fire. The fire will breathe its way into the streets and burn down all of the freshly paved roads, the cars, and yes, the pharmacies. It'll make its way into every single house in this city and won't stop until everyone is awakened from their sleep. And some will have absolutely no idea what's happening, but others will know instantly. It'll burn your mother's tongue when she says my name, and it will burn your ears just the same. My names are embers, a burning hot wave in December, the biggest surprise of your lifetime. And some will call that dangerous, but others will call me the guiding light, the northern star, something to believe in, something of the magnitude of the sun, so bright and hot that I remind everyone that the darkness is only temporary and that heat always rises. I am the burning bush that saved the burg. And also, a skinny, light-skinned girl sent to represent all of Black rage in its most sensitive and palatable forms. Because otherwise, you probably wouldn't listen. But never fear, I come as one and I stand as 10,000. I am an Angelo, architect of angry translations, so I got this. I want to start by saying that I burn for all of my sisters who all have backstories about how much hair they used to have. Because that matters. Almost as much as the smell of burning skin, bleach, and mother's resentment. And I'd know that smell all too well, even if it was from the other side of the world, like Korea, where I got this good hair, and the nice skin, and this soft voice, and maybe even this small frame. Or maybe it's from the motherland, wherever that might be. I wonder if they're still searching for their missing child, or their northern star, or their something to believe in, or maybe even their mulatto mutt with a mouth. Either way, I promise to use it to shout above all of my sisters behind me, right? And burn for all of my beauties and bonnets and my hand-talking honeys and all of those who paved the way for me every single day. And my sunshines for all of the sunshines that feel like the ugly friend next to me with the 4C and the unprofessional presence. And I stay ablaze for all of my homeless flames who lost everything in the fire. And the ones that walk around with the scarlet T for sin. I burn bright for all of my Port Authority mothers that flip bricks daily for their babies. I don't just burn for people who look like me, because what does it even mean to be half free or free enough? I gotta be careful not to be me too much, and you gotta be careful not to peep too much, because you might just find your sister struggling in your rear view, and you know they put out her fire before they put out you. So this isn't just for Lupita Nyong'o, or for the First Lady, or for my chocolate queens, or even Alicia Keys. I wouldn't burn without Ray, Nay, and Malaise. I wouldn't know the power of my heat without Miss P, D, Sarah, and Tia. I wouldn't even know how to shine without Cindy, Michaela, Kat, and Atana. And those are all the names of the living. It seems we've forgotten that we're still alive. Take me apart and I am nothing but the sum of my pieces, and that's something to be proud of, something to light up the town for, something to burn it all down for, something to start a riot for. And when we're done, I want us to burn your mother's tongue. I want you to lose sleep. I want your eyes to feel the third degrees that you left in me, and even when you close them, we're still all you can see. I want your nightmares to become your new dreams, the way that orange became the new black, the way that thoughts, prayers, and sorries became the new currency for bodies. I mean commodities. I mean little girls with braids and volleys. So you better burn for her like she'd burn for you. And if the people try to put my sisters out, they'll find their ashes too. Thank you.
0: Preach, Allie.
1: So next we have commentary with Amari talking about Push Out.
0: I think it's important for Black girls to be having conversations and actively seeking out ways to combat Push Out ourselves, because it's happening to us. Not only is it about finally putting a name to the experiences and emotions that have shaped and distorted so many of our school experiences, but coming together to create solutions is empowering and unifying. So often, Black girls are left out of conversations about problems in the Black community, but even more often, we are left out of conversations about solutions. And when it comes to Push Out, no one can solve this issue better than the people who live the experience. No one but us truly knows what it's like to sit in our classrooms every day and attempt to live and learn as Black girls. We deserve safe spaces to learn in ways that are best for us about things that we care about. We deserve to see ourselves in the curriculum, we deserve to be treated with respect, and we deserve not to be punished for simply being Black and a woman and bold enough to pursue our education. And we can and will achieve the things that we deserve and need by sharing our experiences with others and creating solutions for ourselves and for all the Black girls coming up after us.
1: Ending with announcements from executive producer Ava DuVernay and Oprah Winfrey, we have Queen Sugar. The show has a rotation of 7 different directors that are all women of color. Make sure you catch Queen Sugar every Wednesday at 10 on OWN. Hidden Figures, the movie, comes out January 2017, and it's about the Black women who did calculations at NASA for the moon landing. Make sure you catch that too.
0: Our third announcement is that if you haven't already, you should pick up a copy of Push Out, The Criminalization of Black Girls in Schools by Dr. Monique Morris. It's really great, and all of us read it this summer. 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So that concludes this episode of The Block on Youth Express, recorded live from Saturday Light Brigade in Pittsburgh, PA. 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
4: Yes, we are at the Pennsylvania State Capitol Building in Harrisburg, Pennsylvania, and we're having a great time.
5: Tell me about what meetings you've had so far and what you guys talked about.
4: Hi, I am Jordan Price. I am a sophomore at Propel Andrew Street High School.
6: My name is Damani Washington, and I am a sophomore at Propel Andrew Street High School.
4: First meeting we had with Mr. Fetterman.
6: We talked about the extracurricular activities that we had in after school. Also, what was the outcome of having after school and like why people came to after school.
4: And also, we just met with Mr. Jay Costa, and we were advocating for after school program, and he told us like we have his support. It was really cool.
0: I'm Austin Davis. I'm a senior at Pittsburgh Alderdice.
1: I am Duncan Rigger. I'm in 10th grade at Obama Academy. We met with Sarah Inamorato in her office. She heads the 21st District of Pennsylvania.
0: She cared about the issues she spoke about, one of them being gentrification, so her input was highly valued in that regard.
1: And we talked about our project for the Youth Participatory Budget Council, which is to help combat gentrification within our city.
7: Hi, my name's Amari Hessel Collins. I go to Propel Hazelwood, and I'm in 8th grade.
8: Hi, my name is Shannon Santana, and the school I go to is Propel Hazelwood.
7: Senator Jay Costa.
8: When we were in the room with him, we were telling him about how after school is important and how investing funds to our school would really help us out.
9: So could you tell us a little bit about what after school activities you participate in at your school?
7: Cooking class, you basically get a recipe and you cook.
10: My name is Janice. I'm in 9th grade and I go to Oakland Catholic.
11: My name is Trent Patrick. I'm a senior at Propel Andrew Street. I'm 18.
10: I went to an after school program called A-Step from 2nd grade to 7th grade, and then I actually worked there for about a year.
11: So I try my best to participate in every after school program activity at our school, starting from sewing, the culinary arts, the hip hop, gaming.
10: So they taught me that family and friendship are the best thing, and to always do your best.
11: And most importantly, work study. They have a study hall. So I try to get all my work done before I even participate in any of those after school program activities.
12: My name is Emil Cook. I'm a teacher at Propel Andrew Street. I'm also the site coordinator for our after school program. We have academic hour. We also have credit recovery to help students who have potentially fallen behind in different classes make up certain classes. We have a program that's offered through the Urban League. It's called Techno Teens. It's a robotics STEM program.
5: Tell me what life would be like without after school opportunities.
6: I would not have the best of grades if I did not have after school, because when I get home from school, I do not do anything. And I have homework. I wait until the last minute to do my homework, which is not very good.
1: If younger students didn't have after school programming, I think they would lose out on many of the experiences of being a child and hanging out with lots more people around their age, so they can like develop long-lasting friendships and skills that they might learn through the after-school programs.
4: Without after-school, I probably wouldn't know how much I actually like to look at data and find data, and also I wouldn't know how much I like working with children. But now that I'm like working on an after-school program with younger children, it opens up my eyes a lot more.
0: One of the major things that children would lose is this sense of curiosity, because you're not being exposed to new things all the time, to learning about a new culture or language or a new mathematical concept. After school activities provide this perfect environment for learning and asking new questions.
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14: Hi, my name is Chanel. I'm 14 years old and I live in Manassas, PA. Bullying is an important subject. A lot of suicides have happened because of bullying. People often feel alone and scared when bullied. Some consider suicide, don't even tell anybody. Tell a parent, go see a therapist and talk about it. Anybody that's there, adult, parent, just talk to them. So everybody stop the bullying, because your actions cost somebody's life.
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18: Yeah, it was smoky back then. All this black, sooty smoke would go into the air, and if the wind wasn't blowing, where do you think it went? It went up and then came right back down all over the city. You'd wake up in the morning, and if you'd washed your car the day before, there was this real fine particulate from the slag would be all over the cars, clear out in Penn Hills.
19: The smoke, the soot, it would always be on our porch. My mother naturally cleaned that all up. She would get down on her hands and knees and wipe all the steps.
18: And you didn't swim in the rivers. You didn't even think about going there because of all the pollution. They dumped pollution from the steel mills right into the rivers. And I remember my mom having to wash my dad's shirts constantly because when he would go to work and walk around, he'd come home and there would be this gray particulate all over his shirt. That's why they called us the Smoky City. Pittsburgh used to be very critical of any new ideas.
19: I was never saying I had a problem with the smoke.
18: You're going to die of something. And I came up with this response that was, yes, but it's not how you died, it's how pleasantly you lived. But when I did come back, I was amazed at the change in the attitude of the people, and it was a new generation then.
8: Because if you keep making pollution, it's going to make everything bad and it's going to make everything stink and stuff.
20: If we don't keep it clean for a certain amount of time, the air will be polluted and the cities will be dirtier and dirtier.
21: We don't want something bad to happen to the earth because it's the only planet that we can live on.
22: And we don't want the air to get dirty.
8: If you have leftover bottles, you should recycle them. And then if there's stuff that you don't need, you can throw some stuff in the garbage. But you should never throw it in the water or anything, because that'll make everything go bad.
23: I do think it's important to keep our environment clean, because if we don't keep our environment clean, then there'll be trash everywhere, and it just won't be a very nice place to live.
24: I recycle cans, bottles, garbage, and all other garbage. 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
25: I think it will be better than it is now. I think that because more people are concerned about how to take care of the world.
18: You get these kids young and teach them about the environment. As the twig is bent, so grows the tree.
8: It's going to look better in the future.
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27: Donate, and we'd be happy to hear from you. And you are about to get the opportunity to meet, I'm really proud of you guys. We have 9 students here that are from multiple high schools that have recently traveled overseas to be part of the South Asia Youth Summit, trips to Nepal and Sri Lanka were involved. And as I understand it, the 9 folks here, along with some others, created Pittsburgh Youth Feed It Forward to try to help encourage education to younger students in middle school. So before we go any further, let's do our best to paint the stage a little bit more specifically by having you meet everybody. And I think we will start with you. Good morning.
28: Good morning. My name is Janelle Sands. I am a junior at Stokely Academy.
27: nice to meet you. And I guess if any of you have any hellos you want to say or anything, go ahead and we'll get that out of the way. Probably not. Okay. Hi.
3: Hi, I'm Lonnie Kupo. I'm a senior at Mount Lebanon High School.
27: Nice to meet you.
5: Hi, I'm Ilana Diamant, and I'm a senior at Barack Obama Academy.
6: Hi, I'm Joshua Scher, and I am also a senior at Barack Obama Academy.
27: Did you hear how loud Josh's mic? That wasn't you. That was because we had a seven-year-old there a minute ago. His voice was a little softer than yours. Nice to meet you.
7: Okay. Hi, I'm Leah. I'm a junior at Shadyside Academy.
9: Hi, I'm Max Rogo, and I go to Winchester Thurston. I'm a sophomore.
10: Hi, I'm Alec Lucas. I'm a senior at South Fayette High School.
27: Nice to meet you.
11: I'm Michael Oxenrider. I'm a junior at Mount Lebanon High School.
12: I'm Aiden Brooks. I'm a senior at Chandler Area High School.
27: Well, first of all, I really appreciate all of you being here today because I know it's a pretty busy morning, pretty busy lives that you all have. And thank you, I mean, really for respecting the schedule and being here. But it sounds like that's nothing new to you guys because you've had a pretty whirlwind involvement. Can somebody tell me just a little bit overall about the program, and do you want to let me know?
5: Sure. So we were all selected to be part of the South Asia Youth Summit United States team, and we had teenagers from Nepal and Sri Lanka come here and do a cultural exchange. And then in July and August, we traveled to Nepal and Sri Lanka for 9 days each, and we learned about their culture, and we developed a community action plan while we were there.
27: Very cool. Did anybody have students actually living with them?
6: Yes, I did.
27: Tell me about how that was, Josh.
6: The student who lived with me, his name was Sasindu. He was from Sri Lanka. It was a very enjoyable experience. I'd actually had exchange students in the past, and it was very nice to meet someone from a culture I'd never experienced before.
27: Were there language issues at all?
6: Yes, there were. He spoke very good English, but it was still sometimes difficult. But we always got through it.
27: If you had to, and this may be hard to answer glibly, but if you had to maybe pick a few similarities that were immediately clear between, you know, the kids you met overseas and yourself, did anything stick out as things that it seems like most people have in common?
6: Well, some of the things that were pretty similar with us and the students we met were definitely our motivation, because these were students who were very motivated in what they were doing, just like we were, and very dedicated to it to be able to cross an ocean to pursue your dreams.
27: Yeah, I would think so. Do you think the source of the motivation is similar in terms of being future-looking, or is it maybe a little bit different, like present conditions? I'm just sort of trying to understand what it's like to meet somebody from somewhere else that is kind of like you, but not exactly like you.
6: Well, I think that the source of the motivation was definitely looking forward. It kind of similar to actually what we experienced, because it's all about trying to build yourself a future and trying to experience new things and have these wonderful experiences so that you can get a job later on and a career and that type of thing.
27: Anybody else want to jump on to that? Feel free and just join in.
12: I think it's all about just everyone always has that sort of curiosity, wondering what it's like for someone who lives somewhere completely different. You always want to know what other people experience and really how it is different there, how it is the same there. And you always just kind of you always have that curiosity, even if you don't necessarily want to live there. You always want to know what is it really like there. So
27: yeah.
12: I feel like they have the same experience. They, you know, they see United States in the news or in the media, and they think, you know, what's it actually like there? How is it different than what we see on TV and in the news?
27: Did any of you get a sense of the U.S. being portrayed differently overseas than you might yourself think the United States is?
3: It's very glamorized, and I think that's almost true of every country. And until you go there and see what it's actually like and talk to the people, you don't realize that every country has problems, but every country also has things that just make it so individual and so interesting to see and visit and live in. And that's true of the United States, but a lot of the time people don't see that because all they see is Hollywood or actors and actresses, the glamorous side.
27: That's a good way of putting it. Now, what about your impressions of Sri Lanka before heading over to visit, or Nepal? Any contrast anybody would like to make?
12: I think one of the few things that you see about Nepal is everyone knows, oh, that's where the Himalayas are, that's where all the monks are. And the only thing you see about Sri Lanka is, oh, that's where that civil war was. And you don't really realize that there's good things and bad things in both countries, and that there's a lot more to each country than just what you see in the news.
27: That's a good observation. Anything from you guys at all? I just want to be sure everybody gets a chance to talk, and then we're going to talk more, talking about being forward-looking, about what y'all have planned, because I think it's terrific.
11: I mean, like you were saying earlier, both cultures, the Nepalese and Sri Lankan cultures, do have a lot of things in common with American culture, even though there are definitely differences. But going over, you begin to like observe these similarities between the cultures and sort of develop a bond there.
5: For example, I noticed that everyone seemed to like Iron Man.
27: You're kidding! Like,
5: wherever we went, there were always kids who liked Iron
27: That's,
5: Man.
27: So. Did you like Iron Man before the trip?
5: I did like Iron Man.
27: That's something you just don't think of. You know, at one time it was Mozart, now it's Iron Man, I guess. But that's something. So you're back, and you're going to do something based on your trip. And I think it's pretty cool. I've always been a real advocate for people cross-teaching, whether it be you teaching me about stuff or your so-called teachers. I mean that in a very nice way. Your people whose job description is teacher, don't tell anybody. I didn't mean that the way it sounded. But you teaching people who are, you know, teachers, and also teaching and mentoring younger students. And I think that's what you have planned. Is that right? You're going to be teaching middle school students? Tell me more about what you're doing.
11: So really the program is to develop and foster healthy eating habits among youth. So what we're really doing is, like you said, teaching these middle schoolers and teaching them healthy habits in doing their diets.
27: Now that's really huge.
9: And these healthy habits are, we're trying to help the environment, and we believe that these healthy habits will in turn help the environment, because the unhealthy foods that people are consuming in the U.S. also are very cheap, and that means that they're produced in a very efficient way, which isn't always good, because it has bad effects for the land and the labor and things like that.
27: Can you give an example of something like that?
9: Yeah, sure. The excuse me. The corn industry. Corn isn't very nutritious, and it's a very easy thing to be produced, and so it's in everything, and there's no nutritional value, and everyone's eating it. It's very cheap, and you can get it from all across the country, and we're trying to promote foods that have more nutritional value, they're local, and you can really gain something from them.
27: That's a great example, because I would imagine there's, you know, mega corn factories practically, and it's mostly starch, right? There's not a lot of nutrients in it. And then corn is used as ingredients in so many other things too, right? Especially corn syrup. Something I thought about too was packaging. I would imagine, I see some nodding heads. Can anybody shed some light on the way food is packaged and transported?
12: Yeah, whenever you have pre-processed food that you just throw in the microwave, usually the easiest way to do it is they have it in like multiple layers of packaging, and they send it across the country because it's so easy. You can freeze it, you can store it for long periods of time, so they mass produce, you know, corn or whatever it is, and they put it into whatever form they want, you know, whether it's, you know, it's usually in corn syrup and a whole bunch of other prepackaged foods, and they freeze it and then they send it to you so much later, and you have to open the packaging that it's in. There's so much that you throw away rather than just getting an actual vegetable that you just cook yourself, where there's not really much packaging involved. So because of all the different stages of whenever it's grown and packaged and then sent to the store and then given to you, there's so many different opportunities for it to get transported and shipped and repackaged and whatnot.
27: You know, these are things that as a baby boomer we did not talk a whole lot about. I spent a career parallel to what I'm doing now, doing environmental work. Most of it was cleaning up sins of the past and pollution, landfills and things like this. But very few people, at least when I was your age, were talking about these kinds of things. In fact, we were all excited about, you know, TV dinners and frozen foods and the advent of the microwave. And one of the things that concerns me a little bit is if you're working multiple jobs or if you have a really busy lifestyle or if you don't have a lot of money, there's a perception at least that quick food and affordable food and healthy food don't connect, that there aren't things that fit into both categories. And is that true, and how do you break that cycle? Has anybody thought about that?
0: Well, when we visited the schools, we were trying to break this misconception by we made smoothies for the kids in front of them.
27: Oh, nice. And I didn't realize you've already been to some
0: schools. Yeah, so we visited a few schools already. And it takes about 5 minutes or less to make. And we put all these fruits and yogurt and apple juice in, all these healthy ingredients, and it took us very little time to make to show them that it really is possible.
27: And how about money-wise? Did you think about the economics of it?
0: Money-wise, it may have been more expensive because we were choosing certain fruits, but then again, if you choose fruits that are in season, they're abundant, it would be cheaper.
27: That's good to know. I think a lot of people just say, let's go, you know, the 50-cent cheeseburger or the dollar value meal is the way to go when you're in a hurry or don't have a lot of money. And sometimes it's stuff like corn that'll fill you up but really not leave you with much. Corn's fine, but not all the time.
1: And also, in the long run, if you're eating all these unhealthy foods, it's really bad for your health. So if you're having all these health problems, it's better to avoid them first and eat healthy now instead of later when you're going to have all these health problems from eating, like, fast food and such.
5: Also, something that we want to show is, like, snacking especially can be a lot cheaper and a lot healthier. Like, you can get an apple for the same price as a small fries, and it'll be a lot better for you.
27: And it's okay because it'll avoid binge eating, I guess. And that's probably where you really seek out the bag of potato chips or years and years of corn.
6: We also, part of our project is trying to get people to realize the resources that are here in Pittsburgh, which make it economically feasible. Things like the East End Food Co-op, farmers markets, the places around the city where we can get fresh produce that's very healthy and locally grown and relatively cheap.
27: And the Strip District, I would think, is absolutely among those. And I know Ricky and I, we're married, if that wasn't apparent, but we've, some of us in our office share CSA boxes, Community Sustained Agriculture, and also there's a farm stand that, I think it's Penn's Organic, that sells, basically, we can order from them and they deliver food here. And it's nice. It's local. And we've learned, not really learned, but guess what? Maybe you shouldn't eat the same things year round. Maybe you ought to eat what's in season. Do we really need to have tomatoes in January? Maybe we should only have them when they're in season.
5: Another misconception that we're trying to break is that eating healthy food means you're giving up like good tasting food, and we're trying to show like healthy food can be absolutely delicious. And like, for example, I've learned how to make ice cream sandwiches using only oats and bananas, and it tastes like an ice cream sandwich.
27: You're listening to the show that gets your weekend off to a good start, the Saturday Light Brigade, Saturday mornings on public radio. Welcome to this hour. We are so pleased to have students from a number of different high schools. We're talking about healthy eating and also providing education to other schools. I am curious, Josh, I wanted to ask you about the salad bar at Obama. Is it still there? No. Uh-oh. Oh, are you at Obama?
6: Yes, we both
27: okay,
6: are. Okay,
27: I had thought that a salad bar was in place there. Maybe not.
6: There are moderate options for
27: No, that's okay. Who else is from Obama?
6: Healthy food.
27: Okay,
6: in Obama.
27: I'm glad that I'm asking this. Go.
6: Yeah, there are moderate options for healthy food in Obama, but they're nowhere near as extensive as we need as growing teenagers to be able to function properly.
27: The reason I asked is because of some work I've done with a project called Youth Media Advocacy at Pittsburgh Obama. Students were able to talk with Jamie Oliver, and I know we're able to meet with some of the Pittsburgh Public School nutrition people, and I thought some healthier alternatives. Now, that was in the older building, but there's still work to be done, it sounds like.
5: Yeah, our school has a food revolution club, which means they work with, you know, Jamie Oliver's Food Revolution, and they are learning how to cook healthy foods, and they're learning a lot about nutrition, but those resources are not available for the entire school.
27: So how do we get have you thought about the need to get decision makers, school board members, budget makers to see the light? I think it's great that you're reaching the younger generations because they're going to take – younger people. They're going to take your place and keep exerting this pressure and also make the right choices. But do you think that older people that kind of are holding the purse strings need to take action too?
0: So a lot of what we are trying to do is we have seen in newspapers that the school boards and such are providing healthy foods in many cases to schools. But in some cases, the kids aren't they don't like it. So they're throwing it away. They're not using it. So the schools don't find it useful and economical to have the healthy foods. So they often are doing away with some of these options. So we were hoping as kids is to come in sort of as peers and tell them, show them even how great healthy food is. And hoping that from the back end, they can then support it, and then their administrators and such will bring healthy food back to their schools.
27: Excellent. We have probably 2 or 3 minutes left. One thing I want to be sure we do is thank McGee Women Care International and Amazad, I believe it is.
6: Amazaje.
27: Who can tell me about Amazaje? Because I don't – can anybody? It's okay. They help to support – the trips. You can come in and join us if you would like. I think you can introduce. Is this Michelle?
2: Yes.
27: Come on in. We'll put you in the very comfortable position of leading over that mic.
2: Perfect. Hi, I'm Michelle Cahill. I am one of the adult facilitators, and I had the pleasure of accompanying all 10 of these fabulous high school students on the trip this summer. So Amazaje Global Service Learning is actually a nonprofit organization that works to do global service learning and community service projects all over the world. So instead of just doing local community service, they take interested people all over the globe to do both learning and community service projects.
27: Excellent. And thank you for the work you've done. Do you want to add anything that the students here haven't mentioned?
2: Not necessarily. I do just want to remind the students that we do have a big event coming up this Friday, if you know anyone wants to touch on that before we end the program.
27: Oh, do tell, please.
5: At Barack Obama Academy, we are hosting a culminating event for our project where we've invited the students that we visited and parents and high schoolers and essentially anyone who wants to come. We will be having an event. There'll be entertainment and games, and we're not serving dinner, but there will be like food samples, and we'll be doing even more education.
27: You're not going to find like lots of pizza there.
5: No pizza. No pizza. We're getting donations. So if anyone's interested in that, we're still accepting. And we really recommend that everyone with kids or just anyone without, anyone who wants to have this opportunity to be a part of our project comes.
27: That's excellent. That's this coming Friday night.
5: January 10th.
27: And it's at Pittsburgh Obama.
5: Yep.
27: And it starts at 7
5: p.m.
27: And it's probably open house style, so you can drop in. What time does it end?
6: We have it set to end at 9.
27: Okay, so 7 to 9. I hope you will consider making it. Ricky wanted to know if anybody is a fan of Michael Pollan, like she is. Do you know Michael Pollan, who's written a lot about food? And there's a recommended author for you, P-O-L-L-A-N. It's a great author who's written a lot about the revolution of food and how food is harvested. Does anybody have anything else they would like to say? I have something, but let me turn it over to you first.
6: One group that we'd like to thank also is the U.S. State Department, because they're the ones who funded this project for us, along with Amizaje and McGee Women Care International. And we also want to point out that Obama is at 515 North Highland Avenue.
27: Thank you, yes.
5: And we'd like to thank our principal for opening the doors to us. So, Dr. Walters, thank you very much.
27: And all of the schools, although the event is going to be at Pittsburgh Obama, we have involvement, I believe, from Shaler, Mount Lebanon, Shadyside Academy, South Fayette, Alderdice, in absentia today, Winchester Thurston, Swickley Academy. Did I get everybody, every high school? So I said I had one more thing to say. Couple things. Keep it up. Don't stop, because this is really a lifelong pursuit. I don't think I need to say that, but I want to say that. And congratulations. You guys are doing amazing things. And thank you. It's not often I get a chance to go out Friday night, but I'm going to try to see if I can make it, because you've really done great things. So thank you for being with us this morning. It's 7 after 11. 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David's Music House is a place where not only do kids learn music, but they make new friends and they get a chance to really enjoy themselves. I've always been impressed not only with the musicianship from the students we see, but also just the fact that they seem to be enjoying playing. They are enjoying playing when they do. We actually have three different string students, two violins, and also one playing viola. And then they're each going to do a solo, and then we're going to have some ensemble work with the three of them and their teacher. And the first soloist, I think she's all ready to go. The first soloist is going to be doing a song called Eureka, and her name is Samantha Wolfe.

Well done, Samantha. And we'll talk with each of you in a little bit, perhaps after your solos. Our next student, her name is Alana Kuntz, and she is going to play a solo called Americana.

That was really fun to listen to. There were some songs that you should have been able to recognize as you were listening, some American classics. And we have one more soloist, and then we'll talk with the director. And with each of you, Darby Sadrock is going to play now, and her song is Maria, and she's playing viola.

0: beautifully done. And now let me ask our director to just pick that microphone up. We're going to talk with each of you now. This is Lauren Holmes, who is the instructor at David's Music House. Hello. Hang on. That's my error there. Can you say hello again?
1: Hello.
0: You said a practice hi.
1: There you go, yeah. Practice. Good for you.
0: Tell me a little bit about yourself, how long you've been teaching music, what drove you to doing this?
1: Well, I've been teaching at David's Music House for, this is my fourth year, and I went to Geneva College and studied music education. One of the things that I love about music is that it brings people together. And so the opportunity to do that and collaborate with students on their pathway to learning an instrument, it's a journey. And I like to have students have fun with it and, you know, to grow both intellectually, musically, personally. And I think music does all of those things. And so that's why I advocate music in every part of my life, pretty much. So.
0: Have you taught in a conventional classroom in a school district?
1: I have, actually. I have been teaching at Holy Family Specialized Learning. I do general music there with the students, and I'm hoping at some point to maybe start an ensemble there, too, like I have at David's. Not a string ensemble. They have a lot of pianos there, so keyboard ensemble. But we do things like music history, sight reading, and also some other music activities as well.
0: Where are they located?
1: They're located in Observatory Hill, at the Chatham campus.
0: So. Because I was just at Holy Family Academy this past week in Emsworth. And I don't know if they're related.
1: They are. They are. They're two separate sections. So you have the specialized learning and then there's Holy Family Academy.
0: Yeah. Well, it's nice to meet you. Why don't we meet all your students?
1: Sure.
0: We'll sort of pass the microphone down. And we're going to start with the girl who you just heard play. How are you, Darby?
2: I'm good.
0: And can you tell me where you go to school? And if you would like to give any shout-outs, this would be a good time to do it.
2: I go to McMurray Elementary in Peters Township. And I'd like to give a shout-out to my mom and my dad and my grandparents, well, both sets of my grandparents, and definitely Miss Lauren, because she's been going through this all with me this past couple years, and it's just been awesome.
0: That's terrific. What do you think is one of the best things about learning to play viola?
2: I think it's really cool that, like, you can play so many things that you wouldn't think you would be able to play. Like, I don't know how to explain that.
0: Different styles of music?
2: Yeah.
0: That's a good observation, I think. Thank you. You sounded great. Let's meet the person who was the very first one to play this morning, Samantha Wolf. Where do you go to school?
3: I go to school

0: in Neil Armstrong Middle School in Bethel Park.
1: And you're in fifth grade, right?
0: Yes.
1: Would you like to say hello to anybody who might be listening?
0: Yes, I'd like to say hello to my friends Allison and Maddie, and also my family members and my teachers.
1: And you have got all this bling on your violin here. You're the head of the violin's got some ribbons on it. Are those things you earned, or did you decorate them? How did those get to be there?
0: Well, in my school orchestra, if we could test to see if we could play a piece perfectly, and if we do, we get a ribbon for it.
1: You've got quite a few ribbons there. My goodness. Is there anything else you would like to say?
0: Not really.
1: Okay. Well, it's nice you played really well. Thank you. And we have one more person to meet now, and this is Alana Kuntz, who you heard play. Tell me about yourself.
2: I go to Fort Cherry, and I would like to say hello to all my grandparents and my family who's listening.
1: And what do you like about playing?
2: Well, like, sometimes when I first started playing, like, 2 years ago, I had no idea that I would be able to play, like, this music I'm playing now. Like, it's very an accomplishment.
1: Yeah. Was it frustrating when you started?
2: Yeah.
1: Or hard,
2: yeah,
1: at least?
2: Yeah, it was hard.
1: Did you ever feel like quitting?
2: No. Well, I love playing.
1: That's good. Well, thank you. Anything else you wanted to say?
2: No.
1: Okay. Well, I'm going to let you pass the microphone back to Lauren, and now we're going to hear some ensemble selections. And what is the first that you're going to do?
3: Our first selection is going to be an arrangement of Ostrich Waltz.
1: Ostrich Waltz.
3: Yes, Ostrich Waltz.
1: That's the first one. And as they're getting ready, I'll tell you, you can learn more about David's Music House at davidsmusichouse.com. So we'll hear now an ensemble of the three stringed instrument players you just heard, as well as Lauren, who's going to be playing with them.

0: That is the ensemble that is comprised of the three girls you heard playing solo earlier today, Alana, Samantha, and Darby, along with their teacher, Lauren. Now, we have time for one more ensemble piece. I know we were looking at as many as three. We're getting close to the top of the hour. Thank you for tuning in, by the way, here at Youth Express, our Youth Express segment here at the Saturday Light Brigade. And let me ask, I assume you're frequently looking for additional students, and you can reach David's Music House at davidsmusichouse.com. What will be the piece you play next?
1: Our piece is going to be Quiet Evening.
0: Quiet Evening here on a pretty busy morning with the Children's Marathon and also the half or the 5K being run today. Have you all named your ensemble? I've just been calling you an ensemble.
1: We've had a couple of people say, oh, you know, you should name your string ensemble. Right now, we're just the David's Music House string players. But one of our former teachers last year, he's like, you should call yourself String Theory. And I'm like, that's interesting. He was very much into mathematics, so he was like, String Theory.
0: String Theory.
1: Yeah, cool.
0: I like it. And I know if you're listening in Phoenix, Radio Phoenix, I know you'll be leaving us shortly today. I want to thank you for being along with us. So here is the group that may in the future be known as String Theory.

0: I think it's been 20 plus years that we have had the pleasure of welcoming winners of the City Theater Young Playwrights Contest. And this year is yet another year. In fact, let me quickly ask Katie, do you know how many years, what year is this?
1: We're celebrating our 19th
0: okay,
1: Young Playwrights
0: Festival.
1: So it's
0: been almost 20. Yeah. It's the EQT Young Playwrights Festival taking place, and we have always really enjoyed talking to the playwrights. Tell me a little bit about your work at City Theater. You're the Education and Accessibility Manager,
1: correct,
0: right?
1: So I work with Kristen Link, who is the Director of Education and Accessibility, and we run both the Young Playwrights Contest and residencies, as well as our Arts Access Classrooms and our accessibility performances that happen throughout the season.
0: Now, we're going to talk to four of the playwrights from that have won. I guess we have some middle school and some high school winners with us today. But just for perspective, can you go through the cycle of how this works when plays come in and how the process goes?
1: Sure. So a lot of times our submissions come from schools that have residencies with our teaching artists, but anyone in middle school or high school in the Western Pennsylvania area can submit a play. The deadline is around the end of March, and then all of those plays get read and commented on by theater professionals around the Pittsburgh area, and then three high school and three middle school plays are chosen to be professionally produced at our festival in October. And over the summer, the playwrights work with their dramaturg to do rewrites and edits. And then it gets read by the actors that are cast in the shows, and they start rehearsing. And then we do the festival, which runs for 2 weeks. And the public performances are October 20th and 21st this year.
0: Thank you. I know, so it's the 20th and the 21st.
1: Correct.
0: It's important. And that's at the Lester Hamburg Studio at City Theater, which is on the south side. So let's meet each of our playwrights. We'll first just meet so you know who's in the room with me, and then we'll talk. We have three plays that are represented. One of them was authored by a team, so they're three plays represented today, but four students are with us. And I'll let you each introduce yourself, and if you have any shout-outs or hellos, feel free. We'll start with you.
2: Hi, I'm Henry. I wrote The Box, which is the play that I wrote.
0: The Box.
2: It's called The Box. It's sort of about a group of friends that come together after a long time for their fourth friend's funeral, and they find a box of antiques from their childhood, and they sort of reconnect over that and discover that things aren't what they remember.
0: Interesting. We'll come back to you in a moment. What school do you go to?
2: I go to Lincoln Park Performing Arts Charter School.
0: And do you have a major there?
2: Yeah, writing.
0: Excellent. Yeah, I would think so. Great. And we'll come back to Henry in a moment. Next, we have Adam. Hello.
3: Hello.
0: Tell me a bit about yourself.
3: I'm Adam Arena. I go to 8th grade in Sharpsville Middle School, and I co-wrote my play, Time Trouble, with my friend.
0: Time Travel, the name of your play?
3: Time Trouble.
0: Oh, okay. And you wrote that along with Maddox, who's here too? Hi, Maddox.
4: Hi, I'm Maddox.
0: Hi, you're also at Sharpsville?
4: Yeah, I go to the 8th grade with Adam at Sharpsville.
0: Excellent. Do you guys want to acknowledge anybody who's here with you today or say hello to anybody? Probably not.
3: No.
0: That's okay. And next, we've got Mayron Quirk. Good morning.
5: Hi, I'm Mayron Quirk. I wrote Esperanza Means Hope.
0: I'm curious about that one. I was reading, when I saw the name of that play, that got me very curious. Where do you go to school?
5: I go to North Allegheny Intermediate High School.
0: Any shout-outs or anything?
5: Just in general to my family and friends.
0: North Allegheny Intermediate High School, if you're wondering, is 9th and 10th graders, and then there's North Allegheny High School, which is 11th and 12th. It's a big district, so yeah. There's a separate building. So let's start with the box. You were starting to talk about this play. And as Henry you know, talks about this. I would like, you know, Maddox and Adam and Mayron, you get involved too. Let's kind of pick Henry's brain. Because you probably, have you had a chance to read his play or learn about it?
5: Actually, not the whole thing. The only part I've seen of it was at auditions. The three of us went to auditions and watched the little scene that was performed. And what we heard of it was really good.
2: Yeah, thank you.
0: Well, what part do you remember hearing?
5: It was a monologue, sort of a monologue scene, with one of the friends talking to the other two friends about funerals in general.
0: So these friends are together for the funeral of somebody their own age, or?
2: Yeah, they were kind of a friend group until the senior year of high school, and then as people do, they drifted apart during college, and one of their friends died, which is how they finally get brought back together again.
0: And are they older, or?
2: They're 25 in the play.
0: Okay, so they, wow, and so they're coping with the loss of somebody. What? I don't want to give away the play, but what kind of stuff is in the box?
2: A lot of things that don't have any like real value, but have a lot of value to them, like cassette tapes, photo albums, some just trinkets, I guess. Things that people would want to save, even if they didn't really have a reason to.
0: And did those become sort of the basis of discussion amongst the people
2: that
0: show up?
2: They're a bit of a catalyst for all of the arguments that come later.
0: What an interesting concept. What got you thinking about writing a play that I guess is held together by somebody unexpectedly dying at such a young age?
2: So this play was performed by my school first. We have this thing called Ensemble Immersion, which is the school's theater company, and I was the head writer last year. So the idea was a little bit collaborative. We all thought that it would be kind of cool to do something a little different, because normally we do like funny, crazy shows that involve like dance and live music and singing and film aspects. And we thought that the box could be a cool way to fit all of those concepts into like one play a little bit. But then whenever I submitted it to an actual play contest instead of just my high school, I had to make some edits, and I think that I like the version it turned out to be.
0: So working with the dramaturg, you changed the tone of it a little bit, or tell me what that process is like.
2: So it started off in a place that it is definitely not right now, I guess, because it wasn't formatted right, and there were a lot more elements and characters that I had to pare down a little bit. But Scott, who is my dramaturge, and he was very helpful in helping me realize what I needed to keep and what was sort of non-essential.
0: Did the mood or tone of the play change? Because it sounds like at the beginning you mentioned dance and laughter. Are those elements still there?
2: I like to think that people will laugh whenever they need it. I don't write sad stuff very often, but this is definitely something a little bit on the sadder side, considering it's like about a funeral. But I think that the tone stayed pretty much the same throughout. I tried to keep it in the same spot because I liked it the way it was when it was first performed. But the play that is being produced at City Theater definitely has some more jokes than I think the original did.
0: But they're yours.
2: I hope so.
0: Yeah. Well, I like the title, The Box, and I'm glad. I would think a dramaturg, that's what you want, is for the tone to remain the same and the artistic integrity to be there, but just to have sharpening happen as you go through. Let's talk about the play that the two of you wrote together, Adam and Maddox. Let me start with you. Well, either of you, can you tell me a little bit about what the play is about?
3: Well, it's about two 10th grade boys. They're friends, and their teacher gives them an assignment. So what they do instead of being reasonable, I guess, and just going and researching about who they need to research about, they instead just build a time machine and go back in time, and that is what the play is about, what they do and what happens to them.
0: What prompted you to pick that particular concept of going back in time?
4: We needed an idea that day, so we just threw that together.
0: And do they go back to a particular era, or do they go back to many different times?
4: They go back to many times, but they go back to like the 1936 Olympics and like the cavemen, and then they go back to like real time.
0: Interesting. What was the experience like working with somebody else to write work? Isn't always easy because you each have your own ideas, and then you add feedback from a dramaturg on top of that. Can you describe that process?
3: Mm-hmm. Well, it's hard to describe, but...
0: Well, did you have an outline of the basic story? And please, Henry and Mayron, jump in if you want, but you would... How do you know, like, where to go if it's two of you?
4: Well, our teacher gave us a play and told us that's how you have to do it, so we kind of just copied it off that.
0: So you mean she gave you kind of an outline, or did she give you the time travel premise?
4: No, they just gave us an outline of the play.
0: Okay, and then you, so that gave you a bit of a skeleton to work from. Is your play, are people going to laugh when they see it, do you think? Or is it going to make them sad? Or
4: it's supposed to make them laugh.
3: Yeah.
0: Good. It sounds like a neat play. Did you ever argue about what to do best?
3: No.
0: And did the dramaturg give you good ideas all the time?
4: Yeah.
0: Well, that's good. I think it would be very hard to co-write something like that. And Mayron, tell me about your play. Now, this one is Esperanza Brings Hope.
5: Means Hope.
0: Or Means Hope. Yeah. Tell me about that.
5: So it's a dramatic piece. It's about the friendship of two girls, Jessie and Esperanza, who do everything together. They are always there for each other, and they're with each other throughout lots of elementary and middle school. And then one day in middle school, tragedy strikes, and they're brought apart, and Jessie's left retelling the story of their friendship.
0: Wow.
5: Yeah.
0: What inspired you to create a play like that? It sounds a little dark.
5: It's a little dramatic. Yeah. I got the idea actually looking through news. It was a current event. I don't really want to spoil the story and what it was, but I was looking through news at a current event that happened that day, and that's how I got the idea to write it. And then Jessie's life is kind of just based on my own because she's finding her own individual path. So kind of where I am now, I guess.
0: That sounds like a great play.
5: Thank you.
0: And these are all one acts, right? By the way, if you're just joining us, we're talking with some playwrights that have won awards from the EQT City Theater Young Playwrights Festival. It's the 19th annual festival at City Theater, and these works will be staged at the Lester Hamburg Studio at City Theater on the 20th and 21st coming up. Have you all had a chance to meet the actors and to see what they're doing? What's it like to actually see your own words being brought to life? I know you've had that experience before, Henry, with your peers, but in this case, it's with adult actors, I think, right?
2: Yeah, it's definitely kind of a cool thing to see someone taking my things more seriously than I might take them myself, especially because these are like professional actors who are putting everything they've got into this, and seeing that much like passion brought to something that I wrote is kind of like a cool experience, I guess.
0: Are they asking you for feedback?
2: Yeah, a lot. It's kind of, I didn't expect to have as much of a hand in the process as I do, and I thought that was kind of cool because I imagined, because I won the contest, I would definitely like be there to watch what's going on, but I didn't really expect to have as much of a directorial bent as I have.
0: Yeah. Do you like that?
2: Yeah, I do. It's really cool being able to give comments to people who might be like 10 years older than me and just sort of be able to talk to them as peers instead of like as adults.
0: Yeah, and they probably really want to know. Have they ever read more into something than you intended?
2: My actors came up with backstories for the characters and asked me if they were true, and I just said yes because I hadn't thought about it.
5: Yeah, the actors ask you a lot of questions about, like, did you have a last name plan for this character, or like a ton of stuff like that, and you just have to sit there and say, I didn't really plan that out, but here you go, I'll make something up for you.
0: Did that happen to you guys too?
4: Yeah, our Jesse Owen character, when we were having a script read.
0: This is from the Olympics.
4: Yeah, Jesse he pulled Owen. Up what, like how Jesse Owen sounded and then tried to talk like him while he was doing it.
0: Wow. So he like found a video or something of the actual Jesse Owen. That's pretty cool. Did you feel like you were, did you give them any advice or tell them, no, it's not supposed to go like this?
4: No, not really.
0: So they nailed it pretty much. Well, congratulations to all of you. You've got to be excited. Now, I'm curious about future careers. Maeve, do you have any ideas about what you want to do? This is Mayron.
5: I don't know. I'm kind of still figuring it out, I guess. I don't know. That's sort of how